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5: A confirmed attack is taking place against the United States. Aliens from an unknown location have been reported in multiple states.
6: We are controlling transmission.
7: There is another world that awaits, far beyond what we can see and feel. A place that's anything.

dark depths of a secret dungeon somewhere deep in the remote Pacific Northwest. I am Jeremy Scott. Somewhere between the paranormal and the abnormal, we're really going to go to the cold, dark depths tonight on the program as we talk about a recent discovery, perhaps, that you have heard about in the news as it relates to Antarctica. And we're also going to dig even further down that rabbit hole as we expose some of the conspiracy theories regarding Antarctica that we have heard about over the years. Antarctica on the surface, or should I say under the surface, has long been a mystery. Recently, that mystery has been reignited with a story that has gone viral regarding some radio waves. These are signals that have reportedly been found coming from underneath the ice. From what I understand, this was not a recent discovery, but has come to light after some analysis, some recent analysis, or maybe reanalysis that has been done on it. But this is fascinating, at least on the surface, because Antarctica, you know, doesn't have any permanent human residents or even native populations. The only humans who have been there are scientists and support staff who live temporarily at research stations and tourists who go there in the summer. I mean, it's not a place where you can stay for a very long time. And of course, I've got questions in a place so remote. I mean, there has to be, and this is probably me being a little bit naive, but someplace so harsh and inhospitable that makes it unsuitable for human settlers. How do you get food in? And is the water good to drink? Because there's a lot of water there. It's 98% frozen. And so if you're able to thaw any amount of that, you get water. I imagine that would be pure, clean water, but I would not be the expert on that. What I know is that it is a very, very sparse as far as any sort of habitation.

us around us and wondered, what would it be like to live on Antarctica? Not fun. Not fun as far as I'm concerned. I love my air conditioning in the summer. I love my heat in the winter. And that is just all that there is to say about that, friends. As the southernmost continent, Antarctica contains the geographic South Pole. It is the fifth largest continent, about 5.5 million square miles in size. It is the coldest, driest, windiest place on Earth. Just sounds miserable to me. The average temperature in the winter can drop below 60 degrees Celsius or 76 degrees Fahrenheit. That's below zero. Antarctica is covered by about 98% ice, which can be up to 2.5 miles thick. Now, over the years, there has been microbial life that has been found in some subglacial lakes and also extreme environments. But other than that, for all we know, nothing can thrive in that habitat for long. Unless it's under the ice, and you may not be an ordinary species, if you catch my drift. In 1959, the Antarctic Treaty System was established, which designates Antarctica as a region for peaceful purposes, primarily for scientific research and international cooperation. Now, this treaty prohibits military activities, nuclear explosions, and the disposal of radioactive waste. Interesting, this came to be after a mission to Antarctica where there was apparently a threat that we needed to deal with, and so a massive fleet, personnel, and machinery was assembled to head to the Antarctic, and it did not end well. So a decade or so later, this treaty was enacted, and it prohibits any military activities there. As far as I know, it's still in effect. Not that, you know, these things haven't been violated before. You know, ceasefires are violated, treaties are violated, laws are violated, rules are not followed. So, you know, throw out the book as far as that's concerned. But for what it's worth, there's not supposed to be military activities happening there. And when you hear about what took place during Operation High Jump, it may not be so much of a mystery why that is the case. From what I understand, there's 70 or so bases that operate as research stations. These are above ground. But there's also some rumblings of things going underground. And recently, you may have heard of this, researchers at Penn State University, using a cosmic particle detector, have discovered strange radio signals coming from beneath the ice in Antarctica. Is there something down there? These signals are said to defy our current understanding of particle physics, according to the researchers. The device, which was part of the Antarctic Impulsive Transient Antenna, or ANITA, project, was intended to detect neutrinos, which are nearly invisible cosmic particles, something that is very fascinating to me as it is. But these signals detected happen to come from steep angles below the ice, suggesting that they are not neutrinos. Despite the extensive analysis, scientists remain puzzled about their origin. They're hoping that a more advanced instrument, which is in development, may help solve this mystery or even detect neutrinos in the future. But now they have another mystery on their hand because they don't know where these signals are coming from. And due to the continent's remoteness and also restricted access,

this is making people wonder. Antarctica has, over the years, attracted its fair share of conspiracy theories. So tonight on the program, we wonder what is going on. Our guest tonight will be Brad Olson, who's got a new book coming out about Antarctica. He's actually been there, so it'll be fascinating to talk with him. Somewhere between the paranormal and the abnormal. I'm Jeremy Scott.

0: I looked up and saw this thing in the sky.
1: I've never seen anything go so fast in my life as that thing went.
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3: Most Oregons are a one-hit wonder. Once they're gone, right? This is Sandra Singlow with the lowdown on science. Take the thymus. It trains infection-fighting T cells, but as we age, it shrinks, weakening our immune system. Could the thymus make a comeback? Enter Anna Tarquini and team from the University of Dresden in Germany. They turn to axolotl salamanders, which regrow limbs, hearts, even brain tissue. But could they regrow a complex immune organ? When researchers removed their thymus, axolotls reconstructed it in weeks. They also made fully trained T cells. The key? A growth signal called MidKine that recruits neighboring cells to kickstart regeneration. So bring on the thymus reunions. They can play on PBS.
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0: fascinating to hear about these discoveries. You know, sometimes we're not sure what to make of them, at least immediately, so we don't rush to do a show the day or two after it comes out. Sometimes we like to wait a week or two to kind of gauge the reaction and see if there's more information or more rebuttal that comes out. I think basically the consensus is we don't know. Nobody really knows what exactly these signals are. Yeah, they're under the ice. They're at an angle. Some say they defy physics and we shouldn't be able to detect them at that angle or that depth. I'm not the technical person. I wouldn't know. So I have to defer to those who have at least explored the area, who have researched the subject. And one of those is a good friend of mine, Brad Olson, who is joining us tonight on the program. Speaker, author, including of the Esoteric series. Maybe you've picked up one of those books. He's traveled to all seven continents, including Antarctica, and done so by sailboat, which is really impressive to me. He's really an adventurous and does so in getting to the bottom of some of these mysteries of mankind's past. His new book coming out soon, Secrets of Antarctica, The Untold History of the Ice Continent. I can guarantee you'll want to pick that one up. But Brad Olson is back here on Into the Paranormal. How are you?
1: Hey, Jeremy, I'm doing great. Thanks for having me on back into the paranormal.
0: It's always good to have you. You always are here to talk about such fascinating stuff. And I've always, quite frankly, wanted to talk with you about your travels to Antarctica. But, you know, there were other pressing subjects that we decided to talk about in our previous discussions. The opportunity does present itself now because we've, been reporting on these signals that have been found under the ice in Antarctica. I'll get to those in a moment, but tell us about your travels to Antarctica. How many times have you been there? How long did you stay? You went there by sailboat?
1: Yeah, that's right. Yeah, I went down there 6.5 years ago. So it would have been January, February 2019. Little did we know that what was going to happen at the end of 2019 out of Wuhan, China. It was quite a harrowing trip crossing the Drake Passage on a sailboat. Almost all of us on the ship got violently ill with seasick, including myself, and I was thrown up for about 3 days. And I think I lost 25 pounds on that trip, Jeremy.
0: Wow.
1: So it was by far the hardest travel I've ever taken.
0: And then tell us about once you get there. What was it like? Did you have to prepare for those conditions in any special way?
1: Well, we prepared for the cold. We prepared for sailing. But when you're on very, very rough seas, including the Drake Passage is regarded the roughest ocean in the world, the Southern Ocean, that you really can't do a whole lot. We took some Dramamine, but took it too late. So we got seasick quite badly, and we were required to go up on deck every 8 hours. You get a break, and then they want you to go up for 4 hours to do watch. But if you're heaving up your guts and you can't feel like you can leave your cot, then you can't do it. But when I did, I got up there and just saw those waves that our boat was just riding right over. And every time we went down into a trough, I'm looking up and it's about 3 stories tall. I'm thinking, oh, we are so screwed. But the boat just managed to ride the waves. We did get struck by a rogue wave, and it almost threw one of our team members off the boat, but he was connected with a harness, so probably saved his life. And we had some damage to the boat as well. It was quite a harrowing journey is all I can say. But once we got down there, it was smooth sailing because we stayed in the Bransford Strait, it's called. It's between the islands off of the Palmer Peninsula, mainland Antarctica, and several islands, which made it much calmer seas. Then when we sailed back 15 full days in Antarctica, took our Dramamine on time, and by then we were already pretty well acquainted to the rocking and rolling of the ship and did not get seasick on the way back.
0: So the way back was easier than the way down. And what were those days like? I mean, what time of year were you there?
1: Well, you really only want to go during the summer season, which is, of course, opposite of ours. So it was January, February 2019.
0: And so you're not experiencing the extreme cold and dry and that sort of thing?
1: It's not only that, but the ice pack extends halfway to South America. So you really couldn't even get there, at least not safely, in the kind of ship we were in. You can really only go to Antarctica between mid-November and early March. That's really the tourist season.
0: Interesting. So what did you observe when you were there?
1: Well, once we got to King George Island, there was a base called Arctowski that we dropped anchor and went ashore on the dinghy. This was a Polish base, and there were 11 Polish people on our trip and 3 Americans, and we were welcomed in. We brought them fresh fruit and vegetables, which they're very happy about, and we were allowed to take showers, which I can't tell you how good that felt after what we'd been through. Had some 2 meals with them and had some drinks and played music with them. It was really fun evening, and the trip started to become quite enjoyable at that point. But what we did mainly was every day take the sailboat to a different location and explore around, either jumping on the Zodiac and going ashore and checking out penguin colonies or seals and other wildlife, or just seeing the beautiful sights down there and going to different bases. We went to, in total, 6 different bases, and every one of those bases I went to, Jeremy, as far as I know, I'm the only researcher in this field that went down there with the specific purpose in mind, and that is to ask questions and try to find out some of these mysteries that we've heard of in Antarctica. So my line of questioning was, did you hear of these 3 major mother ships that are down there? If so, could you pinpoint them? The answer was always no. Do you know about any antediluvian civilizations down there, such as the pyramids supposedly poking through the ice or any other megalithic ancient architecture? Answer was always no. How about UFO sightings or aliens? Only one time we got an affirmation that another Argentinian base called the Belgrano 2 had a UFO sighting a few weeks before we were there. And they were actually very reluctant to tell us. So that's kind of how I feel it was a true sighting. And apart from that, all I found out was that there was a no-fly zone over the South Pole region, right about where the hole in the ice is supposed to be, and other no-go zones in Antarctica. And that's kind of interesting, Jeremy, because per the Antarctica Treaty, the whole continent is supposed to be open to science, right, and even tourism.
0: Right.
1: So that was kind of interesting to find out that there were actually places you're not allowed to go.
0: So did you observe anything strange when you were there?
1: Well, we went to Deception Island. Interesting name. And we went into the bay and we spent a night there, and then we went ashore to explore an old whaling colony of the Norwegians from the 19th century, and everything in wood is perfectly preserved there because it's so cold and very little animal or viruses can survive down there. Everything is preserved. But Deception Island is a volcanic caldera, and it had erupted some years before and wiped out this parts of this whaling village we went to. But I bring up Deception Island because it is a location where there have been many UFO sightings.
0: Okay, we got to take a break. We'll continue with Brad Olson. I'm Jeremy Scott. Somewhere between the paranormal and the abnormal, we're talking about mysteries of Antarctica tonight on the program. If you missed any part of tonight's program, hear it for free on podcast. Into the Paranormal is free on all of the podcast apps.
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4: USA Radio News, I'm Anthony Lucero. The Secret Service is investigating a shooting near the Washington Monument where an officer shot an armed suspect about a mile from the White House. With the suspect's condition unclear, a bystander is suffering non-life-threatening injuries. Deputy Director Matthew Quinn.
5: Upon making contact, that individual fled briefly on foot, withdrew a firearm, and fired in the direction of our agents and officers. They returned fire and engaged. That individual was hit. He's since been transported to the hospital. I've no comments on his condition. I can tell you that at least one, we believe only one bystander was hit by the suspect. That individual, it's a juvenile, did not sustain any life-threatening injuries, but he's also receiving treatment at the hospital.
4: President Trump's schedule continued uninterrupted. It's unknown if Vice President J.D. Vance's nearby motorcade played a role. From America's News Network, USA Radio News.
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7: The FDA said it has tested more than 300 infant formula samples in its largest ever safety study. The vast majority showed undetectable or very low levels of contaminants. The agency said it plans continued testing and potential new limits for chemicals in formula. Maryland has become the first state to ban surveillance pricing in grocery stores. The new law targets the use of personal data to set individualized prices higher for some shoppers than others. Supporters say it protects consumers. A growing number of users are turning to TikTok for health advice, often with unintended consequences. Experts warn that cyberchondria, or anxiety-fueled online symptom searching, is rising in the age of endless scrolling. 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
1: Today we celebrate the culmination of two decades of scientific and technological innovation that have given us an ability to look into the cosmos, to understand our universe itself.
0: Astronomers are getting an unprecedented look into the depths of space thanks to a powerful new telescope in Chile that has released its first images. The Vera C. Rubin Observatory captured images with the most powerful digital camera ever built. One photo reveals a swirl of colorful gas and dust in a star-forming region 9,000 light years from Earth. The telescope identified over 2,000 new asteroids and seven near-Earth objects in just 10 hours scanning the skies. The telescope will continue to scan the southern sky over the next 10 years, capturing a full image every 40 seconds at night. I'm George Henry, Paranormal News.
2: Scientists are trying to figure out a decades-long mystery, the source of a strange radio signal that's coming from below the ice in Antarctica.
3: There is really not even the first shred of a clue the scientists have about where these radio waves are coming from, other than beneath the ice.
4: This comes after a series of other bizarre discoveries in Antarctica over the course of literally decades.
5: Some defy known physics, hinting at possible alien origins or unknown particles interacting deep within Earth's frozen depths.
6: There's something coming from down there.
7: Blurring the lines between the paranormal and abnormal. You're headed into the paranormal.
8: Everybody's saying there's something down there, so the question is what? Talking with Brad Olson tonight, an explorer who's been to the remote continent, has explored it, has got an upcoming book about it, Secrets of Antarctica, The Untold History of the Ice Continent. Fascinated always to talk with Brad. And so you were mentioning Deception Island, which is one of those areas that has a history of UFO sightings, is it?
9: Oh, yeah, quite a few. And there are still some active bases in Deception Island, and the reports keep coming out that these unexplained flying objects keep coming in and out of the depths of this caldera, which the harbor is actually a very safe harbor to land and very, very deep water. Even deeper than the outside ocean around it, because it's the throat of a volcano. And yeah, a lot of UFO sightings ever since the first mariners came down there and discovered Deception Island. It has been known as a paranormal hotspot.
8: So we're talking about bases where a variety of activity may have taken place, UFOs coming and going, landing, that sort of thing.
9: Yeah, not so much landing on Deception Island, just coming and going, in and out. And not really creating waves or splashes of water, but the way these particular UFOs fly is they control the gravity as well as the area around the ship. So they're actually coming out of the water quite dry. And then when they're going back in, they're seen as opening up a gravity anomaly where they can just fly right into a dry area, right into the ocean.
8: Interesting. What do you know about a place called Base 211?
9: Well, that was the base that was set up by Nazi Germany pre-World War II. So the New Schwabenland area claim, which is now called Queen Maud Land, was also New Schwabenland. The ship Schwabenland went down there in 38, 39, and they set up Base 211. And that is where Operation High Jump took place.
8: So what do you think that these signals are that have been reported? And this is not a new discovery, right? This is a discovery that was made a while ago, but now has been reanalyzed. Is that correct?
9: Yeah, that's right. And I write about this in Secrets of Antarctica, and they're called, quote, impossible radio signals. They're very anomalous and strange radio signals detected emerging from Antarctica as much as 6,000 to 7,000 kilometers below the surface. So that's below the 2 miles of ice on the polar plateau and even into the continental landmass of East Antarctica. So scientists still to this day do not know what might be producing these signals. They might be extraterrestrial nature, and how that relates to the neutrino research is how they were detected. Kind of suggests a parallel universe running in reverse time. And these mysterious radio signals have a possible connection to the massive hole in Antarctica's ice near the South Pole Station, which may be the same cavern that Admiral Byrd flew into in the opening days of Operation High Jump, according to his diary.
8: So there could be a variety of reasons why a place like this is seemingly off limits.
9: Well, yes, indeed. And this particular test was called ANITA, and that's an acronym for Antarctic Impulsive Transient Antenna, which was mainly studying the neutrinos, which were also coming up out of Antarctica. And then they detected cosmic waves coming at a 30-degree angle. So this just keeps getting weirder and weirder. And then they detected these radio signals, which to some scientists have the hallmark of an intelligence civilization that would be broadcasting something.
8: Did these signals have to be putting off a lot of power or energy in which to be picked up? Or is the technology good enough that we could pick up, say, a faint signal?
9: Well, the signal itself was a very brief pulse of radio waves. It only occurred a couple of times, not a constant stream. It was very similar to what could be expected from an elusive tau neutrino. But there are several reasons neutrino interpretation of the signal is difficult to resolve, because these neutrinos may come from a supernova and then tunnel their way through the Earth and come out on the other side. But the scientists found nothing that explains the ANITA detection of a short pulsation of radio waves. So in this case, it means that the scientists could confidently rule out neutrinos as an explanation for the signals.
8: Which leaves a variety of other possibilities. If there were some sort of civilization and they were using electronics and they were burrowed under the ice, could this be that?
9: Well, this could be that. And this could also be the civilization called the Domain of the Ariane that Admiral Byrd wrote about, flying into the hole in the ice and then discovering the civilization down there. It could be one of the three massive motherships, or it could be something entirely different. Maybe some kind of extraterrestrial civilization somewhere down there.
8: Okay, so a possible signal from some sort of civilization deep below the ice in Antarctica. Do you think that our government is aware of this? It certainly seems like back in the 40s, so 80 or so years ago, they knew something was going on. In fact, they organized a fleet too big, in my opinion, to be used strictly for exploratory measures. Did they go there preparing for battle, there being Antarctica?
9: Well, they did indeed, and they tasked Admiral Byrd to lead the Operation High Jump armada of ships, which basically broke into three groups. There was an Eastern subgroup and a Western subgroup. Both of those were flying over, taking pictures of the Antarctica coastline and the mountain system, and they were right over New Schwabenland.
8: All right, we got to continue when we come back with Brad Olson. Story gets even better and better. Stick with us. I'm Jeremy Scott.

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0: So a massive fleet heads to Antarctica in the mid-40s. Late 46 into 47. It was supposed to actually last a whole lot longer than it did. Operation High Jump, the short name, it's got a longer name, but that's what everybody knows it as, Operation High Jump. And so here is Rear Admiral Richard Byrd at the charge. More than 4,500 personnel involved in this expedition, which was the largest of its kind. So we had to have some inkling that there was a threat that existed down in Antarctica to bring such a massive response.
1: Well, that's right. And you just mentioned the cover story for Operation High Jump is that it was a scientific mission. But why would you bring down 4,700 trained military personnel, 13 ships, 33 aircraft, just for training and testing equipment in frigid conditions? Could have done that in Greenland or Alaska or the Arctic and not have to travel nearly as far. And why did this operation focus on New Schwabenland specifically? And why did the mission end 2 months out of the 6 month time period they had proposed? Because we had, pardon my French, but Admiral Byrd had his ass handed to him. They lost in the Battle of High Jump. And in fact, High Jump is still a classified operation. You can't even get information from the Freedom of Information Act. It's still classified. And just try. I wish I could, because I'd love to see those files come out.
0: What are they restricting information on?
1: High Jump.
0: There's no documents available online in regards to this?
1: No, not only that this was a training personnel and testing equipment in frigid conditions. And they produce movies about it, but there will be no information about the High Jump as a military exercise to root out the Germans. And that was what the whole operation was tasked to do, is to locate Base 211, root out the Germans, and if possible, get one of those silver metallic discs that had been seen flying around Antarctica that were most likely backward engineered German technology.
0: So were these the Germans that were here through Project Paperclip?
1: No, those were recruited from Germany that came to America. But it's very, very interesting that there were also a lot of Germans that fled at the very end of World War II to South America. And in South America, as I pose in my book, that they created micronations, that they created these large tracts of land that they bought and basically could run the show in fascist countries like Perón in Argentina, like Pinochet in Chile. And they could just cross back and forth if any one of those countries started getting really nervous. So is there a good chance that Hitler did not die in the bunkers, but a doppelganger did? And in the TV series Hunting Hitler, they actually did a analysis of the skull that was supposedly Hitler's. Turns out it was a female. It wasn't even a male. So they don't have any remains of Adolf Hitler dying in the bunker in the final days of the war.
0: This was supposed to go on a lot longer than it did, right? High Jump.
1: Oh, yeah, for sure. If we're talking about Operation High Jump. But then there was a confrontation with these breakaway Nazis that repelled the Operation High Jump expedition. And the actual Battle of High Jump only took 20 minutes. This is news from the Russians who were spying on America, as we were them. At the end of the Cold War, a lot of this information could be bought on the black market, including what the KGB knew about what happened in the Battle of High Jump. In fact, they even, in the years after the fall of the Soviet Union, produced a documentary where they had even generals from the forces in the Soviet Union talking about how these craft came up out of the water. They could not be shot down by the Americans. And in a show of force, they destroyed one of the ships, not all of them, just one, and most of the planes. And that's what sent Byrd and the rest of the team packing back to the bases where they came from in the Northern Hemisphere.
0: But there was no official mention, like, from the Navy that that's what ended the operation, although Rear Admiral Byrd did say afterwards that there was some sort of force that needed to be dealt with, whatever that meant.
1: Yeah, that's right. And of course, that is a very, very interesting quote that he had with El Mercurio newspaper when they were refueling and getting supplies after High Jump. And I'll paraphrase his quote. It's along the lines of, "I don't mean to frighten anybody, but we will be confronted with a new enemy that will have the ability to fly pole to pole at incredible speeds." Said this in early 1947. And Jeremy, I don't know, do we even have a plane in 2025 that can fly pole to pole at incredible speeds?
0: No, because somewhere along the lines they crash and they go off radar, right? When they go through the Bermuda Triangle, supposedly.
1: Well, there are, you could say, portals around the world, including in Antarctica, that connect to the star system of Vega. And that could be why there's so much UFO activity seen around Deception Island or around the polar regions of the South Pole.
0: Okay, so are you excited over this signal, these radio waves that we have been reporting on, or does it not really strike you as anything significant? I mean, from somebody who's been researching Antarctica for some time.
1: Oh, no, this is a huge finding because it's still unresolved what they are. The quote is, they are impossible radio signals. And even the researchers who were working on this, and I'll quote astrophysicist Stephanie Whistle of Pennsylvania State University. She says, quote, "The radio waves that we detected were at really steep angles, like 30 degrees below the surface of the ice. It's an interesting problem because we still don't actually have an explanation for what these anomalies are. But what we do know is that they're most likely not representing neutrinos," which they were studying. "You have a billion neutrinos passing through your thumbnail at any moment, but neutrinos don't really interact. So this is the double-edged sword problem. If we detect them, it means that they have traveled all the way without interacting with anyone else, anything else. We could be detecting a neutrino coming from the edge of the observable universe." And again, they pick up they're studying the neutrinos. They pick up cosmic waves coming out of the planet, not blasting in, which is typically the case. And then they found these signals, a very brief pulse of radio waves.
0: Yeah, I'm wondering if maybe there's a possibility that they are also the result of, say, reflections or even distortions caused by the ice itself. Although if that was the case, we would expect to continue to find them, right? This seems like something that that has come out of the blue, as if somebody wanted us to pick up this signal. I don't know, just my opinion.
1: Yeah, it does seem that way, Jeremy, but the Anita balloon was retired after it last took flight in 2016, which again, it detected these radio waves from the first time Anita went up, which was 2008. But now they're coming down next season with a new Antarctic balloon experiment called the Payload for Ultra High Energy Observations, or PUEO, and it is the successor to Anita. Stephanie Weasel took a stab at the mystery. She said, "My guess is that some of the interesting radio propagation effect occurs near the ice and also near the horizon that I don't fully understand. but we certainly explored several of those and haven't been able to find any of those yet either.
0: Yeah, that is fascinating that they still don't understand it. And I'm wondering, what if there's a possibility that this is the result of some unknown particle or physics that are beyond our current understanding that we don't understand now, but we may at some future point in time? All right, we'll continue into the next hour with Brad Olson. If you're not joining us, go to paranormalradio.com.
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1: USA Radio News, I'm Anthony Lucero. Secret Service agents shot a man near the White House after approaching an armed suspect, with Deputy Director Matthew Quinn saying a juvenile bystander was also shot by that suspect, but not seriously injured.
2: Upon making contact, that individual fled briefly on foot, withdrew a firearm, and fired in the direction of our agents and officers. They returned fire and engaged. That individual was hit. He's since been transported to the hospital.
1: Investigators are reviewing whether the vice president's nearby motorcade played a role. President Trump's schedule continued uninterrupted. Six Iranian vessels were destroyed after opening fire on U.S. warships in the Strait of Hormuz. Admiral Brad Cooper says forces responded during Operation Project Freedom. President Trump warns Iran any further attacks on U.S. ships will be met with overwhelming force. The man accused of trying to kill President Trump during the White House Correspondent Association dinner is no longer on suicide watch.
3: The decision was made yesterday, one day after his lawyers asked a federal court to remove suicide precautions. The attorneys argued that Cole Thomas Allen was being unlawfully punished. They said he was being kept in a padded cell despite multiple assessments that found no suicide risk. On Sunday, the lawyers withdrew their request after learning that the 31-year-old is no longer on suicide watch. I'm Mark Mayfield.
1: Mail order access to an abortion pill is being restored by the Supreme Court for now.
4: The High Court issued an emergency order Monday to give the justices more time to consider the issue after a federal three-judge panel stopped a federal rule Friday that allowed mifepristone to be prescribed through telemedicine and then delivered by mail. That ruling's now been paused until at least May 11th. Use of the drugs become more widespread since the Supreme Court overturned Roe v. Wade. I'm Scott Carr in Washington.
5: At the closing bell, the Dow Jones Industrial Average lost 557 points. The S&P 500 fell 29 points, and the NASDAQ lost 46 points. I'm Sarah Lee Kessler.
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7: Former Mayor Giuliani is someone that we as New Yorkers know well, and he's been a fixture in our city's politics and public life for so many years. And I know that many New Yorkers are concerned by the reports that he's in critical condition.
1: Former New York City Mayor Rudy Giuliani is in critical but stable condition with pneumonia after being hospitalized in South Florida, briefly requiring a ventilator. Aides say the 81-year-old is now breathing on his own as prior respiratory issues linked to Ground Zero exposure complicate his condition. Nearly two dozen people were injured in a shooting near Lake Arcadia in Edmond, Oklahoma, during an unsanctioned party yesterday.
8: Edmond police, along with Oklahoma Highway Patrol and Oklahoma City Police, responded to find multiple victims. I can confirm that we have transported 10 to area metro hospitals in various conditions.
1: No arrests have been announced as the investigation continues. The Washington State Supreme Court has ruled against a group trying to get voters to decide on the millionaire's tax.
9: The millionaire's tax was approved by the legislature, and the group Let's Go Washington was trying to get it on the ballot. The court ruled that previous court rulings show tax items are an issue for the legislature and not voter referendums. The 9.9% tax takes effect in 2028. A lawsuit over the legality of the new tax is also pending. I'm Brad Ford.
1: Gold is down $6.60 to $4,517 an ounce, while silver fell 12 cents to $72.73 as both metals edge lower in today's trading. For USA Radio News, I'm Anthony Lucero.
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0: into the paranormal. 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
1: Signals are said to be impossible or defying known physics. Detected under the ice in Antarctica, a recent discovery that has fascinated, well, me personally, and the world as a whole. Anybody who's interested in what could be in the mysteries of the world certainly might find a little bit of interest in a discovery like this, and we're talking about this tonight with Brad Olson, who has got an upcoming book, has explored Antarctica, Secrets of Antarctica, The Untold History of the Ice Continent, will be out in a couple of months. What about the possibilities that this is something, as far as the source of this signal, that we will later relate to a discovery that may blow our minds, like some unknown particle or something, physics beyond what we currently understand?
2: Well, that's the real prize here, if it can be done, because they've already detected what appears to be upside-down shower of cosmic rays, not bouncing off the surface, but emanating from deep under the ice sheet and shooting upwards, as well as the neutrinos, as well as these radio waves. So the big question is, what is creating these signals coming deep from below, not only the ice, but the continental sheet of land down there below the ice?
1: And I wonder if these signals maybe are still happening. Perhaps we'll need additional instruments in which to detect those signals, right?
2: Yeah, that's right. And that's why they're putting up the new Antarctic balloon experiment called Payload for Ultra High Energy Observations. So they're putting new equipment on the PULO, and it too will be able to detect all of this and more. So I think we're still going to get some big surprises from what is emanating from below the ice continent.
1: So as they say, to be continued.
2: That's right. Absolutely.
1: All right. As far as the theory here that there was, you know, some sort of base that housed flying saucers, what, underneath the ice in Antarctica, how would that have technology gotten there?
2: Well, we could be talking about the Germans, who not just from the Neuschwabia expedition in 38-39, but all through the war, were sending down ships and U-boats. The Nazis were very advanced in their U-boat, that is submarine, research. They were the predecessors to the nuclear submarine. They could travel all the way from the port in Hamburg all the way to Antarctica without ever surfacing. They were that advanced.

0: straight on down south, both to the Antarctica base and also to the South American micronations that had been set up in Brazil, Argentina, and Chile. But I have a research assistant, Jeremy, you'll find this very interesting, who speaks German, can read German, and also interprets the Russian files. So the Russians were the first to get into a lot of the headquarters once they took Berlin. They got the Annenerbe Society, they got the Kriegsmarine, and in the Kriegsmarine, they found these maps that showed how to get to these locations under the ice. So they would travel for hundreds of miles under the ice sheet and then into the continental landmass. I also have maps of Antarctica, what it would look like without the ice. And there are 100-mile-long fjords extending in. So the Russians realize, oh, they escaped. They got a lot of their technology and they got out. So did the Americans. The Americans, as soon as they possibly could, the very next summer down in Antarctica, they mounted this ginormous military excavate. You'd think that people would be pretty war-weary after World War II, but no, we're heading down there with a huge armada of ships to confront this German base. Not just a German base, but a whole science center, which had been developed. And so after Operation High Jump was repelled, this science center was able to continue to operate. They did not take it out. And so this is kind of the story that we do not hear in our history books, but it is the third force. During the Cold War, you had the NATO bloc countries versus the Soviet bloc countries, but there was also a third force, and this is the Antarctica Germans and those micronations in South America that continue to operate.
1: So did anybody question it when, you know, all this personnel came back? Because, you know, those who were deployed had to talk about it with their families. Look, we went down to Antarctica and did this, and we were supposed to be gone for this amount of time, and then all of a sudden they come back early. Was that under any suspicion at the time?
0: Well, it sure was. But like I said, this was also the top classified, top secret and classified. And so when our soldiers did come back, everybody, including Admiral Byrd himself, were put into quarantine, and they were also debriefed. They were given gag orders, so they were not to speak of what they saw, but they were very scared. I mean, they saw technology that came out of the water in the form of these craft that took out their planes. They couldn't be shot down, that took out the ship USS Murdoch. And the Russians knew it too. They realized we still have to deal with this breakaway civilization. And they don't call themselves Nazis anymore. They're the Antarctica Germans. They also took a whole bunch of women out of different countries, as well as Germany itself, but unmarried young women to be the wives of these.
1: Again, if you're listening to
2: Paranormal News,
0: scientists and the SS, because the SS did not surrender after World War II, nor did the Third Reich, just the fighting forces in Germany. So they got women out of the Ukraine and also Croatia.
3: Into the paranormal.
0: Just basically taken aboard these U-boats and brought down there to be the wives. So we're talking about now multi-generations of Antarctic Germans that have lived there.
4: The most witnessed, most documented, and most important mass anomalous
0: craft came over the Capitol building, the White House, and the Pentagon in July 1952. He was still president. Eisenhower was about to come in the following year. But I remember the front page headlines. They just showed a dozen UFOs hovering over the U.S. Capitol. At the time, many people thought, oh, these are aliens. These are extraterrestrials, UFOs. Nowadays, most researchers would agree

0: of the Antarctic Germans suing for a peace. And this was the blending of this Fourth Reich.
1: Stick with us. More to come with Brad Olson.
2: I'm in my late 60s. My husband died a few years ago. 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
5: How's the weather? On the sun? This is Sandra Tsinglo with the lowdown on science. Solar storms impact the Earth's magnetic field, so we want to study them. From a safe distance, of course. Where is that, anyway? The sun has an outer boundary that changes with solar activity. Understanding these patterns could help predict solar storms. Enter the sun's outer stellar boundary with Samuel Badman and team from Harvard. They worked with NASA's space probe, Parker. The probe sets records for proximity to the sun's surface. 4 million miles sounds far, but it's the closest we've ever been. With Parker's data, the team mapped the sun's boundary and its changing patterns. And the local temperature is hot!
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0: talking with Brad Olson tonight into the paranormal. I'm Jeremy Scott. 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Appreciate those of you who have signed up. Brad's a new book coming out. Secrets of Antarctica, the Untold History of the Ice Continent. So sounds like you're about ready to get into some sort of, maybe I'm jumping ahead, an intergalactic war that later takes place involving this Fourth Reich and maybe a race of reptilians. I don't know.
1: Yeah, well, maybe they had help, which is what some of those paperclip Nazis, when asked how did Germany become so advanced with technology so quickly, and Hermann Oberth, who was one of the paperclip Nazis that came over to this country, said, well, we had help from our friends from above. So it does appear that the Germans were working hand in hand with some kind of extraterrestrial race to backward engineer their technology and use it for the war effort. And this is what frightened our troops at the end of the war, that Germany had said that they had these wonder weapons that they're going to unleash. And fortunately, that never happened. But a lot of people, researchers in this field, see that Germany was very, very close to exploding a nuclear bomb if they hadn't already. In fact, a lot of those scientists who were working on Germany's nuclear program came over as paperclip soldiers to work on the Manhattan Project here in this country, to develop the nuclear bomb, then drop it on Nagasaki and Hiroshima. And so when Admiral Byrd went to fly into the hole in the ice and was summoned by the so-called master, he was basically told, you have to go back and tell your superiors at the Pentagon, don't play around with these nuclear weapons. We don't even want you to have nuclear energy. This is very dangerous to everyone on this planet, including them under the ice, that they would also be affected by a nuclear war. And it's so interesting that maybe it all started in Nazi Germany before the war was even over.
0: So do you think Truman or maybe even Eisenhower made some sort of deal with Galactic Federation?
1: Or with this breakaway Antarctic German group when they flew over the Capitol building in July 1952 and couldn't be shot down. I mean, the most sensitive airspace on planet Earth, to tell them, look, we have technology that could come right here to your capital and take it out if we wanted to. So why don't we work on this together? But Eisenhower comes into office, and he, of course, was the supreme commander of the Allied forces in Western Europe. He was not too happy with this agreement that Truman made. And so right before Eisenhower left in 1958, they have Operation Argus, which are these high altitude atomic bomb tests down in the Southern Ocean. And it just happens to be right offshore of New Schwabenland. So if I was ever to go back there, Jeremy, I might have an opportunity with a film crew. I would like to go to New Schwabenland with some Geiger counters, see if we can detect some radiation, because Operation Argus is also still a top secret operation that they may have tried to nuke the Antarctic Germans. And so the story goes on. That is why this is the untold history of the ice continent, because there's so much that has been kept from the world as far as what the Germans did after World War II.
0: So did we ever recover this flying disc? Did we ever get our hands on it? Is that what the fight was over?
1: Well, that was what they wanted to get by force. That was one of Admiral Byrd's objectives, was to get one of these discs, shoot one down, collect one, whatever means possible. They did not do it. But Admiral Byrd went back a last time, his fifth trip to Antarctica, which is called Operation Deep Freeze. And at that point, they had already opened a line of communication with the Antarctic Germans and said, well, look, we don't really want to go back to war with you. but we do want one of these craft. And so there is some pretty good evidence that during Operation Deep Freeze, the Antarctic Germans flew one of the crafts over to our an aircraft carrier while everybody was sleeping. They put it underground, and then that ship just hightailed it back to America without even alerting the people on board why they were leaving Operation Deep Freeze. So the connection started to exchange technology with our military. But then there's always the alien factor in all this, that right after World War II, you started getting all the UFO sightings, starting with Kenneth Arnold right before Roswell crash. Then you get all the abductions that start taking place. This is all after World War II, starting in 1947. So you get a lot of the high strangeness that comes with anything extraterrestrial UFO related after World War II as well.
0: Admiral Byrd did talk about seeing these objects fly, as he called them, as he said, at incredible speeds from pole to pole. So that was back in the 40s that this technology existed.
1: Right, right. And he called them Flugelrods in his diary, but there's no such word in German for a Flugelrod, but they were very much dish-shaped craft that came wingtip to wingtip when he was flying down into this area below the hole in the ice. And they came on the radio and said, "Don't be alarmed, Admiral Byrd," in a Germanic Nordic accent. See, and they took control of the plane. They said, "We'll be landing you shortly in the domain." And then he was summoned to have this meeting with the master, all written about in his diary. And this has also been confirmed with people who have channeled with Pleiadians, that they also agree that he was going to this under ice, not just a base, but really a city. And I propose in my new book that this is where the Germans worked with this high-tech human-like civilization, but they're very advanced, maybe even Pleiadian extraterrestrials who look remarkably similar to humans. And this was the New Berlin base. A lot of people who do research in Antarctica, especially with the German effort, realize that there are two different bases that they talk about, at least two. I've even identified a third called the Thule colony. And I have some images of these big hangars where you could fly a plane into an underground base there. But the New Berlin base, that is the one where the U-boats were able to navigate under the ice and into the continental landmass in these deep fjords and even get a U-boat deep into this area. And it turns out, according to this research assistant, Frank, that I've been working with, he charted it out on Google Earth using the schematics that came from these maps that the Soviet acquired. And where those U-boats go is very, very close to the South Pole, within a few hundred kilometers.
0: We will continue with our guest. This is all fascinating. And it's not the first time I've heard this either, by the way. So it adds more weight to this. And certainly there have been reports of this out there. But it is maybe even more relevant now with the discovery of these radio waves under the ice of Antarctica. Is one of these civilizations awakening? More to come. Somewhere between the paranormal and the abnormal. With Brad Olson tonight, I am Jeremy Scott.

0: If you missed any part of tonight's program, hear it for free on podcast. 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
3: USA Radio News, I'm Anthony Lucero. A gunman was shot by police near the National Mall after opening fire on Secret Service agents. Director Matt Quinn says a juvenile bystander was also struck by the suspect's gunfire, but not seriously injured.
4: They observed a print, we would call it, visual print of a firearm. These are trained surveillance detection personnel out there looking every day to look for just that. Not far from the White House complex, and they observed a visual print of a firearm.
3: Both are being treated. No motive has yet been identified. At least six Iranian vessels were destroyed after opening fire on U.S. warships in the Strait of Hormuz. Admiral Brad Cooper says they were small boats engaged during Operation Project Freedom. President Trump warns Iran any attacks on U.S. ships will be met with overwhelming force.
5: At the closing bell, the Dow Jones Industrial Average lost 557 points. The S&P 500 fell 29 points, and the Nasdaq lost 46 points. I'm Sarah Lee Kessler.
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8: Surging gas prices may have consumers taking another look at electric vehicles, but electricity costs are also rising and other factors can impact affordability. A new study from AAA shows that extreme temperatures can meaningfully affect how EVs and hybrids perform, altering everything from driving range to operating costs. Businesses that paid tariffs over the last 12 months are getting refunds because the Supreme Court overturned them, and some businesses and industries say they will give a portion back to consumers. Consumers are most likely to see it in the form of discounts on big-ticket items such as appliances. Thermos is recalling 8.2 million containers after reports that pressure can build inside and launch the stopper when opened. They were sold online between 2008 and 2024. Thermos has received 27 reports of consumers being injured. I'm Mark Huffman. Learn more at consumeraffairs.com.
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0: This is Parabnormal News. Astronomers are getting a rare look at one of the solar system's most distant and massive visitors. Scientists using an array of telescopes in Chile have discovered that the largest known comet from the Oort cloud, a distant shell of icy objects on the edge of our solar system, is erupting with chemical activity. Comet Bernardinelli Bernstein is a giant, measuring 85 miles across, or roughly 10 times the size of a typical comet. It's actively spewing carbon monoxide gas. This is said to be the first time that scientists have directly seen what fuels comet activity so far from the sun. And it's providing new insights into how these ancient icy bodies behave as they make their way toward the inner solar system. The research team was able to confirm the comet's massive size and observe the dust cloud surrounding its core. It's now officially the largest comet ever discovered from the Oort cloud. I'm George Henry, Parabnormal News.
1: There is only one untouched reservoir of raw materials left in the world, and that's in the region known as Antarctica, an area larger than the combined area of the United States and Europe. The American government is sending a naval expedition to that region.
2: U.S. government's like, something's going on with Antarctica. There's some activity up there. We want to find out what's going on. So they send Admiral Byrd up to investigate with a giant fleet.
3: Byrd warned that it was imperative for the United States to take immediate defensive measures against hostile forces in the Arctic and Antarctic.
4: The flying saucers came out of the water and defeated his operation. And Byrd had to go back to the U.S. in defeat.
5: Did we lose lives?
4: Yes.
0: Parabnormal. It's part paranormal and part abnormal. There's nothing ordinary about what's on your speakers. Into the Parabnormal with Jeremy Scott.
5: U.S. forces annihilated in pursuit of a Nazi flying saucer. Now, there's a headline for you, friends. We suspect early in 1947 is when this happened, when this fleet, a massive fleet led by a General Byrd, goes down to Antarctica. Yeah, to do all this other science-y stuff, right? But apparently to recover this flying saucer. And why? Brad Olson, our guest tonight, because we thought that we were losing the race as it comes to the technological advantage on this flying saucer technology, or what?
6: Well, that's right. Well, they knew that the Germans had these wonder weapons and even spotted a craft during the tank battle of Kursk. That was just outside of Moscow and was really the turning point of the war in the summer of 1943, and there was seen a craft in the sky, and the Germans didn't even know it was theirs, nor did the Russians. They thought maybe it was even extraterrestrial because it was just observational. And then a lot of videos and schematics and a lot of other evidence that they were working on these disc-shaped craft from even before the time of the war. Schauenberger had used some of his different theories to create a magnetic field that could fly these craft. And so a lot of these scientists came over to the U.S., but Russia got some of them and the U.K. got some of them too. But by far the majority of the paperclip Nazis came here to work on NASA, to work on our space program, but they also infiltrated government and business and a lot of other things. And so another subplot in my new book is how this country got infected with fascism all the way back in the late 1940s with the advent of these paperclip Nazis. Everybody assumed, okay, well, the war's over. They're working for us now. They're fine. But in fact, they were still passing attaché bags and communicating with the micronations in South America, as well as the German Antarcticans, who continued to run their colony and live under the ice in New Berlin base.
5: Any idea how many men were lost during this mission? I mean, because the official narrative, I think, is 4. No. If you ask AI, but if we're talking about the Battle of Antarctica.
6: Yeah. Oh, it would have been close to 100. So it would have been everybody that was on the USS Murdoch. You cannot survive in those freezing waters, even if you didn't die when they sliced the ship in half, which looks to me, and the descriptions of it from these Soviet documents that were released, that it was a directed energy weapon that basically sliced it in half with the laser. And so if you jumped overboard, you'd still only have a few minutes before you succumbed to hypothermia. Plus, they shot down nearly all the aircraft from Operation High Jump. So I'd put the death toll around 100.
5: And you think 100 fatalities or so would be enough for us to pull out abandoned ships, sort of, so to speak, and not follow up with an additional mission because of the danger to us, and then perhaps lead to the eventual treaty that was signed, preventing any further military response?
6: That's correct. And it's interesting that the day, not even the day after, the day of the Battle of High Jump, or the Battle of Antarctica, as it's also called, that was when Operation High Jump was over. They did not even hesitate. They knew that they had lost and they got out of there. And what's also very interesting too is that right after Operation Argus, these nuclear bomb tests in the Southern Ocean, that very year, the first draft of the Antarctica Treaty came out. And that was also cover for the Antarctica Germans to prevent any kind of military escalation. Because one of the articles in the Antarctica Treaty was that there would be no nuclear bomb testing in Antarctica. Very specific wording along those lines. And you just have to ask yourself, why would they be so interested in that unless they just did it with Operation Argus?
5: Sure. What are some of the other secrets of Antarctica that you tell in the book?
6: Oh, boy. Well, I have a whole chapter on the ancient maps of the Sea Kings, which are maps that show Antarctica before the freezing of the ice, including the Peary Reis map from 1513. And keep in mind that the very first people to set ashore wasn't until 1821. So this Peary Reis map is over 3 centuries before Antarctica was discovered. And it's not the only one. There are other maps, which I show in the book and discuss, about how there were these early maps of the Age of Exploration that showed Antarctica, even all the way back to the time of Ptolemy, a map maker in the year 150 AD, did a world map. It did not have the Americas on it, but it had Antarctica on it. So they seem to have had this knowledge all the way back to the Library of Alexandria, which is what the Peary Reis map says was one of the source maps it was drawn from.
5: Fascinating. If folks want to explore more, how can they do so, Brad?
6: Well, the book will be out at the end of the year, but it is available for pre-order off of Amazon, and I will have it on the CCC publishing website along with all my other books and other authors. So if people wanted to get any of my esoteric series of books, and this is another, the 4th book in the esoteric series, they could go to cccpublishing.com and get a signed copy.
5: Now, I highly recommend the esoteric series, I will say.
6: Thank you.
5: Brad, always good to talk with you. Thank you so much for stopping by into the Paranormal.
6: My absolute pleasure, Jeremy. We'll have to do it again.
5: Absolutely. It was good to talk about Antarctica, finally. We've talked with him about so much other stuff over the years. Yeah, so what's going on here? I'm Jeremy Scott, somewhere between the paranormal and the abnormal. Something strange under the ice in Antarctica.

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0: Subjects of between the paranormal and the abnormal are what we discuss on this program, Into the Paranormal Nightly. I'm Jeremy Scott. In case you're joining us, we've been discussing tonight the frozen continent of Antarctica, particularly because of these radio signals, radio waves that have been found coming from underneath the ice. This is a certainly a fascinating discovery. Not sure what to make of it just yet. The jury is still out on it. There's no verdict yet. Maybe with in my lifetime of doing this program, the night will come where I say, hey, remember that time I was talking about those signals underneath the ice of Antarctica? Well, today researchers have confirmed dot, dot, dot. Maybe one day that will come. The fact that these are coming from underneath the ice makes them a very, very fascinating. We're talking, you know, a couple of miles thick. So it makes you wonder if something or is trying to get our attention. And I say that because there have been some other signals that have been recently reported. We've had in the news this signal that is repeating every 44 minutes. It's been found emitting X-rays and radio waves simultaneously from a region of our galaxy about 15,000 light years away. And nobody is quite sure exactly what is going on there. And of course, there was this NASA satellite dead since apparently the late 60s. It's basically been floating out in the atmosphere as a space debris, waiting to eventually crash back to Earth. But recently it put out an ultra brief radio burst. It only lasted 30 nanoseconds. But you wonder why something that has been dead for so long is now putting out a signal. Why are these signals in Antarctica now being detected? Besides the Nazi bases that we've discussed tonight and the alleged alien structures that could be down there, also the UFO sightings on the island that Brad was telling us about, there are other theories. All you have to do is just search the internet. It just depends on how deep down the rabbit hole you want to go, but sometimes that's fun if you have a little bit of time and you're interested in these mysteries like I am. Maybe you go down that rabbit hole. But people have long thought that there could be some sort of lost civilizations that have been buried underneath the ice of Antarctica. There's the Atlantis hypothesis, which proposes that Antarctica is actually the real location of Atlantis and that its inhabitants were possibly displaced during a pole shift or some other cataclysmic event. Some believe that a subglacial lake buried under more than 2 miles of ice could contain ruins of a buried civilization. We will never know unless we can get another exploration to the region. Another popular theory is that alien beings might have established a civilization beneath the ice, and that they could have also built pyramids or perhaps other structures that have reportedly been spotted in satellite imagery. Or what about there being secret entrances to a hollow earth under the ice? There is the hollow earth theory, which posits that earth is hollow or contains substantial interior spaces inhabited by advanced civilizations, even possibly those of non-human origin. And, there have been some things on Google Earth and other satellite imaging programs. Users have spotted strange openings or geological features that some claim are air shafts or even tunnel entrances. There was the doorway that was actually found not too long ago. Perhaps you might remember that one. Somebody posted an image from Google Maps onto Reddit of a doorway. Pictures show what appears to be a giant rectangular doorway, although debunkers say there's nothing mysterious about it. It's just an optical illusion caused by natural glacial formations. So that sparked speculation about whether this was actually an anomaly captured on GPS coordinates, or you could think this is something like an entry point to, well, the upside down, as they discuss in Stranger Things. And if that's the case, are we opening up a parallel universe? Does this get us to where the bases are at? It also could be an entry point for just a tunnel system that could be used for travel. You know, the boats, as Brad was talking about earlier. And we haven't touched on the energy vortexes. As Admiral Byrd was discussing, those flying ships traveling back and forth from pole to pole with incredible speed. I don't know that there was a fueling station up there. Well, at least not one that would fuel extraordinary craft. Certainly there's the one for the specialized vehicles that are used for transportation. And yes, there are fuel stations at major research bases, but we're not talking about that kind of fuel. We're talking about, well, I guess, pinging back and forth between the poles with some sort of energy propulsion. So the flying saucers that Admiral Byrd was alluding to may have actually been using the vortexes or the vortices as fuel stations. You never know. Brad also said that it seems to be time runs backwards on the continent. And others have thought there could be time travel research going on. So who really knows? All I know is there's these other signals that are being detected out there that are unexplained. I mean, if there were signals out there and we said they're coming from here or they're coming from there, I'm still interested in those because I find it fascinating where those signals are coming from. Like we found out that this, dead NASA satellite is putting out this signal after 60 years or whatever the case happens to be. But other cases, we don't know where these signals are coming from or what they actually mean. In the case of the signals under the ice in Antarctica, all we know is they're coming from under the ice. Could there be some shipwreck there? Could there be some technology on that ship that is now, for whatever reason, putting out a signal? Could there be a lost civilization? I mean, hopefully not a zombie civilization that's waking up, and perhaps these other signals may be trying to do that, but who really knows? Maybe they're all just coincidence, and maybe they're just blips on the radar. It could be nothing. But besides the contact phenomena, one of the ways that an advanced civilization might try to contact us is through some of these radio signals. Because I think other civilizations have been trying to get our attention for quite some time. I know we have sent messages, and we're still waiting to receive messages back from an extraterrestrial civilization. And perhaps one day that time will come where we will receive that communication. And it may be a discovery like this, or like others, that gets us looking somewhere else, because you're looking for radio signals on the frequencies that we have through the telescopes over the years. Well, they haven't really, we don't have much to show for them, so looking at other places might bear more fruit. I'm excited to see what will happen with this discovery, and only time will tell, friends. These are the subjects that we discuss at length here, somewhere between the paranormal and the abnormal. You can sign up to get the podcast at paranormalradio.com, and we appreciate those of you who have done so. 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
1: Seen at 2:17 p.m. Replied at never. If text messaging is instant, why are so many people left on red? This is Sandra Tsinglo with the lowdown on science. Jing Li and team at Sun Yat-sen University in China wanted to understand why people don't always respond. They interviewed and surveyed more than 300 people and examined how message overload and time pressure affects responses. And it wasn't message content causing delays, it was the sheer number of messages people received. When people feel overwhelmed or short on time, they often read but don't respond. A late reply may reflect too much information, not disinterest. The message is instant. The response? I'll get back to you on that.
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5: Hello. Hello, this is the President. Hello, this is the President of the United States. Who is this? Is it you again?
6: Look behind you.
5: This is my private line. How did you get through?
6: They're everywhere. All the time. We see them every day. But you have to look behind you.
5: There is nothing behind me. How did you get this number?
6: The spaceman told me.
5: What spaceman?
6: It doesn't matter. I'm telling you about monsters. Please, you must look behind you.
5: Young lady, there are no monsters in the Oval Office.

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The numbers to call tonight, 888-673-3700. 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And that's a full 5 hour show condensed to 3 hours because of the fact that we reduce a lot of the commercials. And so that makes it even easier for you to listen. It's always free. And if you'd like to buy some of the books and t-shirts and mugs that are available, all kinds of cool things from Ground Zero, you can go to the Ground Zero bookstore. 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That's groundzerobookstore.com. So last Thursday, many of you know, I mean, many of you heard, we had some technical difficulties with the show and it didn't air. And, well, the first half hour aired and something went wrong with the main line to the satellite. And then when we temporarily fired up the thing, the backup line went bad. So it all failed too. And, you know, we can speculate as to what happened. You know, and I'm not into the cloak and dagger thing, so I just like to think that it's technical difficulties, but people tell me otherwise, and I just look at them and I go, sure, you know. But we asked our engineers what went wrong, and they said that they had no idea. The day after, there were protests that flared up after the president was inaugurated, and then the police in my city had no tolerance. They had this no tolerance policy for rioting. So what they did is they were just a bit more firm in stopping what was supposed to be a violent night. And I was holed up in the studio. I was told that the streets leading to my home would be blocked until 3 a.m. I mean, there are streets going out of the city. See, I live in the city across the bridge, so they blocked the bridges I couldn't cross. They wanted to keep that because they kept the bridges closed so that nobody would come into the city to protest some more. So most of the people that were doing the protests were either kept in the city, were arrested, and a lot of crazy things went on until about 3 a.m. So I was also told that I would be on call to do a live show on Saturday during the Women's March on Washington, D.C. And I did do a live show on Saturday and revisited some of the themes I planned for Thursday's show. So if you missed Saturday's show, You're going to listen. You can go to the archives and listen to Saturday's show, which is Thursday's show, which is kind of like a mix of both Saturday's show and Thursday's show, because the Women's March was covered. A few other things were covered, too. We discussed some of the things that I tried to discuss on the Thursday show, the Women's March. But over the 5 hours, it was weird because our discussion went back to how it seemed the inauguration, the speeches from both Donald Trump and Rabbi Marvin Heyer seemed a bit dark and bleak, and I remarked how it appeared that the bleakness of the moment was based on pent-up anger that existed or that has existed long before Donald Trump took the oath of office. After 5 long hours of parapolitical talk, I grew weary of the conversation. And, you know, and it sounds like I want to carry it on tonight, but really I don't. What I want to do is I want to go from, you know, the political tsunami we've been hit with the past few days, go more into the parapolitical, and from the parapolitical kind of ease into the paranormal. Because something happened Saturday night. I asked my producer, Tex, if he would, you know, brave the blockades and try to get me home somehow, because I want to be home with my wife and Liam. I miss them both badly. And I said, hey,
I know I'm doing the live show tonight, and I would love to get back home. Is there any way we can like get around some of the stuff? And he says, oh, I could probably do something. So he had his daughter Audrey with him, who she's just adorable. She was here, and he wanted to get his daughter home too. So we got in his little car and headed towards my place. We're heading up the other direction towards my house, and the roads were clear this time. There wasn't really any checkpoints or anything to get out of the city, because the women were far more peaceful than the other marches and protests that went on the day before. So, you know, there wasn't as much of an alert or block or checkpoint or anything in the city where we had to check in with the police and make sure that we're not going to do anything bad or do any harm to the city. So the roads were really clear. We were on the road. But as we were climbing up the street, we were on Broadway, it's Broadway Street, and it kind of climbs up past the college area, the PSU. We're going up there, and we're traveling up the hill. It's kind of a hill, not really that big of a hill, but it's a hill because you're going up towards the West Hills. So as we were going up towards the West Hills and we're climbing the street towards the freeway, I saw something standing in the road about a block ahead of us. I didn't say anything because I thought it was just somebody walking across the road, but no, it wasn't. It was somebody, it was a shadow of a man standing with his arms extended like he was being crucified. It looked like a crucifix or a scarecrow. And I kept on looking, going, is this guy just standing there because he wants to get hit or what? So as we moved closer, I said to Tex, are you seeing what I'm seeing? And he said, you mean the shadow figure? And he no sooner said this that the figure just disappeared. It kind of like dematerialized right there on the road. And then I looked to my right. As the car moved closer to the spot, on the right, near the sidewalk, was the shadowy figure again. But it was like right close to where I was on the passenger side of the vehicle. So went all the way over to the other side, and here I was, and I looked right at it. And I thought maybe it'd be a homeless guy or some guy that was drunk. Got a closer look. And right there near the parking terrace, I was shocked when I saw the figure had this very white face. And he had these dark eyes. And I guess it was the way the light had hit him or something, because the eyes were dark. And the only thing I can compare him to, and this is the weirdest thing, this guy looked like, remember in the Rocky Horror Picture Show, the original Rocky Horror Picture Show, Riff Raff? He kind of looked like Riff Raff, you know, because he was kind of balding and he had scraggly hair. He had sort of a very pointy nose and black teeth, or he had black eyes and then he had teeth that looked like they had been blackened out, or at least they looked like they were like knuckled. Kind of knuckled and kind of broken. And it's another one of those moments where you argue with yourself over what you have just witnessed. First, you see a guy holding out his arms in the middle of the road, looking like he wants to be crucified, or he is being crucified, or he's like a scarecrow. And then it disappears because you're thinking, well, maybe the light was hitting it the wrong way, or it was a shadow or something that somebody else was casting or something. And then when it shows up on the other side of the street and you look over, it looks like some ghoulish figure standing there with black eyes, knuckle teeth, and looking kind of like Riff Raff from Rocky Horror Picture Show. But he was wearing this overcoat and looked kind of, he didn't look like he belonged. That's the thing. You know, if you see a homeless guy, you see a young person with a stocking cap or something, they belong in a cold night coming home at about 2 a.m. But this didn't look like, whatever it was, it didn't look like it belonged. It looked like it just, it looked,

was the night before. I was alone in a hotel room, not able to sleep. And so today, I'm still wondering about what I saw Saturday night. And like I said, I rationalized maybe I was seeing a dark figure or a shadow person in the night, because I recently watched this documentary about, I don't know if you've seen it, it's on Netflix, Father Malachi Martin. Remember him? He was the priest that, you know, was doing all this, he did all these exorcisms. Well, I watched Hostage to the Devil, and it's on Netflix for those of you who want to see it. They're into Malachi Martin, because it's the true story of Malachi Martin. He was an exorcist. He was on, showed up on Coast to Coast a lot before he died, Coast to Coast AM. I remember listening to him when I was younger. He's on with Art Bell, on with George Norrie. And he was a very controversial figure, because the film dealt with, you know, him and his life and his detractors and the realities of exorcism. And it also attempted to describe how evil in spirit form can move through individuals and groups. It even can manifest in the lives of massive populations and create a mass hysteria that becomes intelligent and methodical. And I thought about that today. I thought, evil in spirit form can move through individuals and groups. And it can manifest in the lives of massive populations and create a mass hysteria that becomes intelligent and methodical. It affects social norms. It affects moral norms. It affects us in our heads, in our psyche. And it moves through the population like a cancer or a disease or a bacteria. I mean, think about what social or cultural norms are. I mean, it's a belief or practice common to most people within a given society, but sometimes it all goes weird, like it has been for the past few days. I'm sensing it. I don't know if you are, but I am, and maybe that's why shadows manifest to me all of a sudden. 888-673-3700. We'll be back.

Lloyd Lewis, you're listening to Ground Zero. So you see something in the dark, as Tex, my producer, Audrey, his daughter, and myself, we saw this as we were driving back on Saturday night. We did a live show on Saturday night because the Women's March, and we wanted to be there to report anything if anything went awry. Plus, I was stuck in the city, and I had to, you know, I left my hotel room, and the trains were packed with people. It took me a half hour to get from where I was, which was probably a little less than a mile away, probably a half a mile away. It took me 30 minutes to get a half hour on a train, because once I was on the train, I couldn't get off. I thought I'd just take a quick ride. It took me too long to get there. We did the show, and we were talking about all kinds of things. The Women's March, whether or not Madonna should be jailed for threatening to blow up the White House, you name it. We were talking about it all. And at the end of the show, it was getting late, and I wanted to get in the car and go with Tex. I asked if he could get me around some of the bad points, and he said sure he would. And so we're going up there, and I see a guy standing in the road. It's just far enough away. He's standing there with his arms outstretched, like he's, like a scarecrow or a crucified person or whatever. And then it dematerialized. And I look to the right of me, and there on the street is the shadowy figure standing there. And I looked, his face was white, his teeth were knuckled, or they were all beat up and kind of, and I figured it's just some homeless guy, right? But it just didn't look like it belonged there, because he didn't look, as human as he could have looked. And I admit that it could have been somebody who was like really, really horrible looking. But he was like, he just had white skin. He had a white skin face, bald, long hair, though, where the hair was. And, he kind of looked like Riff Raff, or kind of like that old pedophile character on Family Guy, kind of, looking like that.

I know that sounds weird, but yeah, I mean, and so I had told Tex, I said, you know, I just saw that movie, Hostage to the Devil, and I'm wondering if maybe, you know, the tired night, all that is what it is, and I'm saying to myself, yeah, I'm wondering if, you know, I just need to get home, get some sleep. But see, I'm still wondering about what I saw. And that's when you have to think to yourself, now I'm not thinking outrageous. I don't think outrageous first, surprisingly. I just don't. But then when things, you know, have a chance to settle, and you know how you felt when you saw it, and you're going, you know, maybe I saw a shadow person or a shadow person in the night because of, you know, what I've been seeing. I was tired. I mean, there are a lot of things. You feel. It's like when Ebenezer Scrooge saw Marley's ghost, he says, you could be just a piece of meat undigested or something. That's exactly what I was thinking. And, you know, and Hostage of the Devil is a great film. I mean, it's a documentary about Malachi Martin and the exorcisms he did. And I'm thinking to myself, you know, because there were some very interesting points to be made that I have talked about before. And one of them that really stood out in my mind was how evil in spirit can move through individuals and groups. Evil forms can move through individuals and groups. It even can manifest in the lives of massive populations and create a mass hysteria that becomes intelligent and methodical. It affects social norms and, you know, you take a look at what social norms are. What are social norms? It's a belief or practice that's common to most people within a given society. And the thing is that oftentimes, what is considered socially or culturally acceptable in a given society is actually extremely unethical and immoral. Things like the subjugation of women, slavery, racism, militant nationalism, all these things at one time, you know, at one time were socially and culturally acceptable in Western societies, and many of them continue to be acceptable in other countries or even within select communities within our modern countries. So what is the most important thing to note about these sorts of things? Well, it's that not, you know, we just don't wake up one morning and suddenly the majority realize that they are in the throes of evil. No, we observe helplessly as it builds and grows, and eventually there's a disruptive blow that gives us an epiphany of darkness. And you begin to realize you no longer want to participate in this morality that the majority believes is a healthy and positive morality. I got to thinking about that, too, and, you know, here we have this wonderful march that the women were having, and then all of a sudden you have Madonna saying, hey, this is all about love, F you. It's all about love, F you. Destroy the White House, kill everybody, you know. No White House, no. And I'm just like going, oh my gosh, that's not love. If you're angry, you're angry. But, you know, all of this anger can create a tulpa that, when unleashed, would destroy everything. Just keep it going. Keep the hate going, right? And all these shadowy figures and entities and black-eyed children and all these things will manifest themselves, and people will become haunted. I mean, demon-haunted world. 888-673-3700. We'll be back with more Ground Zero. Don't go away.

0: A shadow shall fall over the universe, and evil will grow in its path, and death will come from the skies.
1: These messages and signals have to be finely tuned. It's like, you know, someone switches on a light and someone else has to switch it off again. So all these reactions on off have to be very carefully controlled, and chemicals that interfere with this in some way can have fairly drastic unwanted effects on our health.
2: The reality of Armageddon and the freedom as we know it.
3: Bye-bye, U.S. Capitol. Bye-bye, White House. Bye-bye, U.S. Capitol. Bye-bye, White House. Bye-bye, U.S. Capitol. Bye-bye, White House.
4: The new world order. There are no Russians. There are no Arabs. There are no third worlds. There is no West. There is

drachmas, rims, rubles, pounds, and shekels. It is the international system of currency which determines the totality of life.

0: White Lewis. You're listening to Ground Zero. You know, it's been a while since I've had any paranormal activity happen around me. I think the last time I was involved with some paranormal activity was back when we were doing the Zodiac Killer investigation. We all know what happened with that. I've been on a few ghost hunts, ghost chases, but really nothing too dramatic, except the other night when I saw this shadowy figure, and it just looked out of place, made me feel kind of uncomfortable when I saw it, and don't know exactly what it was. For all I know, it was a tweaker on Broadway. Well, they go in a little farther at the Plaid Pantry. It's over a little further. Maybe it was one of those guys. I don't know. But when he's standing out in the middle, I mean, it looked like a Jesus character standing there in the dark. But it wasn't. It was so uneasy to see a kind of a cruciform figure in the dark, standing there in the middle of the road, and then disappearing. Like the light had shifted because we were moving up, and so the light had shifted. So it's some sort of trick of the light, right? That we saw this thing disappear, and then looking over on the right, where I was sitting on the passenger side, looking over to the right, and there I see something looks like, you know, Riff Raff from Rocky Horror Picture Show. Big overcoat, kind of, you know, a little hunchback looking, and with white face and black eyes, and kind of, you know, really bad looking teeth. And, it could have been anybody. It could, like I said, it could have been a tweaker, but it was just too weird. Maybe it's because I saw the figure standing there in the cruciform, and then it moved over and it looked kind of demonic in a way. I don't know. It just, things like this happen. And when they happen, you feel uneasy about it. Cause we were laughing about it when we were in the car. And then after a few, after one day to think about it, I got to thinking and saying, well, gosh, I was seeing that movie, that Malachi Martin movie, and it just gave me the willies, man. Just really a creepy film to talk about exorcisms. And I'm thinking, and I was reading the other day about how, exorcisms are on the rise now. I mean, more and more people are looking for exorcisms, and everybody's like all uptight, and there's anxiety and angst and anger and all this, and you can't have all this anger and all this trouble without a consequence. You know what I'm saying? When you have all this, I mean, maybe it's a release valve, yeah, but I mean, there's still the anger there. There's still this uneasiness, this dis-ease, not disease, but dis-ease. And everything's going against, our morality, our cultural norms. And when you see things socially and culturally kind of devolve, and when you see immorality and anger and all this become, a norm, a part of the social norm, you think, I'm no one to pass moral judgment, but I know what I don't like. And I know what I think evil looks like or what bad looks like. And so you begin to realize that you no longer are participating in the morality that the majority believes is healthy and positive. And what I'm talking about are those you see, causing all this trouble. You find it hard to speak out against the so-called argumentum ad populum. I don't know if anybody knows what argumentum ad populum is, but it's basically is when, critical thinking tells you that just because large numbers of people believe a given thing doesn't necessarily believe it's true. I mean, just because the majority believes it doesn't mean it's true. You know what I'm saying? Just because the majority says that this is this and that is that, that doesn't mean it's true. It's called argumentum ad populum. Appealing to the people. If the people think it's true, then it must be true. Not necessarily. I mean, we realize that there are a great number of people that are falling for bandwagon fantasies. Believing and holding fast to great lies can lead to thoughts and thought forms that can take on an identity all of their own, and with mass confusion and anger come the manifestations of monsters and boogeymen that we think are all part of our collective imaginations. Things begin to unravel, and we start seeing these synchronicities, and they start creating an air of mysticism that cannot be avoided, like taking a walk in the multiverse for a while. We did this with the timelines, and we see this with Mandela effects and all kinds of other craziness. All the things that you've taken for granted, all objects, people, and places which we have been taught is the material world seem to collapse upon themselves, and we have to somehow work in a bit of quantum mechanics into the mix in order to avoid sounding absolutely out of our minds. It's time to admit that somewhere out there, we can hypothesize that histories and rules are being rewritten now. And it's done so to accommodate what is unfolding in this unpredictable world. We adjust the bar a little bit. You know what I'm saying? Evil. You're basically adjusting the evil bar so that it can be maintained. And whatever you think evil is, I mean, the game is changing now. Human consciousness is being prepped and readied for the new sphere of influence that seems to be a bit more chaotic and from a darker realm of existence. So it won't surprise me if people start seeing more of these shadow figures. It won't surprise me if people have more experiences where evil is knocking at the door, black-eyed children, or even demons and demonic possession, because as the darkness gathers, and this is the scary part, we may find ourselves believing that there's some plot being carried out by the devil when we're really seeing more intimate views of the true inner core of the human psyche now. It could be argued that the devil is in all of us, and sometimes we're responsible for conjuring our own demons and building our own beasts. When a rabbi quotes from a dark psalm in the Old Testament at the inauguration, and when we hear words spoken that deal with tombstones, carnage, depletion, and bleeding, darker dreams and dark archetypes are triggered in the unconscious, and some of us may even see these shadowy figures and entities manifest in places that were once sacred and protected. I feel that there's been some sort of imprecation that has plagued us now, or that is plaguing us now, and perhaps this is why the zeitgeist seems to be bleak and rancorous. In all our protests and our anger and negativity, we may be creating a straw man entity or shadow intelligence that will plague our dreams with more darkness, chaos, and fear. We don't need this. And I wish that we could somehow tone it down a bit, but I don't think, I think the genie's out of the bottle, and I think more and more people are going to be experiencing more contact with this intelligent, methodical evil that exists. And it will terrify a lot of people. It certainly will. 888-673-3700. We go to Jerry in Colorado. Hi, Jerry, on Ground Zero.
1: It's Terry.
0: Okay, Terry, how are you doing, buddy?
1: I'm doing good. I've only heard you twice, tonight, and then I think it was a couple of weeks ago I heard you.
0: Mm-hmm.
1: And both times you talked about conditions that's going to be going on here in the United States after the election, and this conditions all over the world. And for you to see what you saw the other night, maybe this platform that you have is to kind of further emphasize what you spoke about as far as evilness and the growing of evilness. You know, I used to tell my kids all the time that there was no such thing as ghosts until I experienced it myself. I stopped telling them that.
0: Right.
1: And I wouldn't make an excuse as for you to say you were probably retired because you had somebody else that was with you, and I'm pretty sure both of you guys weren't feeling the same fatigueness, and both of you guys witnessed the same thing, so you saw it for a reason.
0: Yeah, well, what I thought was interesting was that Audrey, his little girl, saw it too. She was in the back seat, and she saw it, and she was kind of like, she wasn't scared. She was kind of looking at it going, what is that? You know, that it was just something that was so shocking. The look was shocking. Let's just say that it was shocking, and it didn't look like it belonged there because the street was relatively empty, and the only thing we saw was that guy standing there with his arms spread out or laid out, and then he disappears, then he winds up on the other side. So we didn't see him cross the street, so maybe the lighting was kind of weird or something, but it's like he disappeared and then reappeared on the right side of the road and was very, very terrifying looking. Just he looked like some, when you're in Disneyland and one of those hitchhiking guys. He looked like one of those guys. It was really kind of bizarre.
1: Yeah, well, the only thing I can say is you saw it for a reason. And now you're talking about it tonight on your platform here. Mm-hmm. I know there's a lot of people listening to this, and I'm getting goosebumps just listening to you talk about it.
0: You what, so Terry? You said what? What'd you say?
1: I said, you saw what you saw for a reason.
0: Yeah.
1: I said, I'm getting goosebumps just from listening to you talk about it.
0: Well, I'm getting goosebumps again, too. And I'm laughing because I feel a little silly because of the fact that, you know, when you, the feelings that go through you when you see stuff like this. And, you know, and like I say, it's been a while for me. I mean, I've not had, you know, two grand of any paranormal experience for a long time, and to have this happen. I mean, people think, oh, they happen to you all the time, Clyde, or you think this all the time, Clyde. No, not necessarily. I mean, I have my wits about me. You always argue with yourself as to what exactly happened or what exactly is going on. So, Terry, I thank you for calling the program tonight. Yeah, I mean, you've had an experience like that, haven't you? I mean, there's the Oz effect, and then everybody else is involved with it. The Oz effect is when you're experiencing it, and no one else is. Okay, that's the Oz effect. But when you have other people that are with you that have experienced it, you know, they can say, oh, I saw that too. You know, and that's the thing, is the good thing Tex didn't say to me, oh, you're out of your mind. He didn't, because he saw it and he didn't know what he was seeing either. And Audrey saw it and she didn't know what she was seeing either. So having both of them kind of looking at that and me, and, you know, and you walk away going, well, it could have been anything. And we didn't talk about it, you know, after we drove by it. But after being at home and remembering that movie and all that, I just I don't know. I'm wondering. And you know, and I've always been of the opinion that, you know, these things always show up when there's a lot of turmoil, you know, and there's been a lot of turmoil. We've had one hell of a week or past 2 weeks here where I'm from. You know, snow has kept us down. We've been locked into our homes. We haven't had a chance to get out of the homes. You know, snow's gone now, but we had a lot of snow. Nobody wanted to do anything. So you go 3 or 4 days without getting out. Snow day every day because people don't want to drive. Freezing rain. They don't want to drive. Everything closes. You can't get anything. You're fatigued. You get winter fatigue. And then the Martin Luther King holiday comes along. And so they shut down for another day. And then you hear about protests. So they shut down the city for another day. And then, of course, the women's protest, they shut down the city for another day. And it's like, it aggravates you. You get fatigued. You get angry. And it's not seasonal disorder either. It's just, you just get to a point where you're like thinking, can people just calm down and let's get on with our lives? And I think it affects us all. And so when you're looking at this, you're saying to yourself, is this some sort of methodical evil? Is this some sort of intelligence that wants to bring chaos to the world? Doesn't want anything to change. Just wants it to continue going the same way it's always gone. And this is why there's this anger in the world, is because somebody decided to say no to all the chaos. And so what happens? Chaos just decides it's going to be even more chaotic. And evil's going to become darker. And shadow is going to come all over the country and all over the world. And eventually we wind up in a huge war or something. And it doesn't have to be a material war either. It can be a spiritual war where not only are you haunted by demons, but you're haunted by Jesus as well. And that's something else you need to be aware of. 888-673-3700. We'll be back.

0: Clyde Lewis.
1: You're listening to Ground Zero. Let's go to the phones right now. Let's go to Anthony in Florida. You're on Ground Zero. Go ahead, Anthony.
2: Hey, Clyde. I just want to say I've been listening to you for a while, and I really like your mindset. And I just want to say also that I think you're, like, really underrated among all the talk show hosts, and you deserve a lot more popularity.
1: Thank you.
2: Now, on to the subject. Sorry about that. On to the subject tonight. I have seen things in the dark like that. I don't know if it's my mind playing tricks on me, but I have seen things like that. And another thing to touch on real quick, you're talking about entities taking over people. I'm a very independent person, so I don't know if it's just my style, but mm-hmm. I've noticed how easy people seem to cling on to one another like a bandwagon. I think it has a lot more to do than just the person's, what they believe in. I think it has a lot to do with negative and positive energies.
1: Mm-hmm.
2: And even further, I think it has a lot to do with good and bad, and the devils, angels, depending on a person. What do you think?
1: I would say, yeah, I've always felt that if we can get the group together, if you get a consensus together that believes something, that it even if it's not true, it becomes true. And that's the scary part, is that, you know, we can keep saying over and over again that our new president is this and this and this and this. And what does this do? It makes it happen. It's like, we know that the apocalypse is coming because for many years we thought that the end of the world is near. And as long as we keep having this in our minds, it's going to happen. That's why I find it so weird that everything that would be the blueprint for an apocalypse seems to be happening now. I mean, when you're looking at how they've stacked the deck on the borders near Poland and Russia and Russian-Poland border, Norway, you know, we've got troops there. And they're ready to move in at any time. And if that happens, we could see what? We could see Russia fortifying weapons to Iran. It's rumored they've already done this. We could see, you know, the Russians bombing Berlin. We could see Israel then getting in the mix of it because of the fact that they're angry at us. And you just look at this and you're saying, man, this is like right out of Gog Magog in the playbook. And you're thinking, is this really, really prophecy being fulfilled? Is this prophecy being created? Is this a nudge? Is it because we're all screwed up and the mental capacity for good has lost its flavor? And now we're all thinking along the lines of how do we lower the bar of evil so that we can feel good about ourselves, killing people that don't agree with us. And literally saying things like what Madonna said at the Women's March, saying that we should blow up the White House, or she wanted to blow up the White House. And now you have Newt Gingrich saying
2: she was taking over.
1: Yeah. It's like, you know, what is happening? The people are that angry or that crazy that they start making these threats like this, because it just seems to me that if we keep talking about it, we keep pushing it, in such a way where there's great power and everybody agrees, then we'll see it happen. And see, that's the thing. I mean, I can talk about it, and people can people can agree to do it, or they can agree to take part in it. But there are copycat outings. There's twilight language. There are all kinds of things that can be said to get people motivated to do, like you said, this bandwagon thought process. And if that bandwagon thought process is evil, we're screwed.
2: And it's so easy. It just seems like people just... they just want to belong. And
1: and that's how they belong, is in the wrong way. And Anthony, I thank you for the call. I really appreciate you calling in. Great thoughts tonight. 888-673-3700. That's 888-673-3700. Back with more Ground Zero.
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Very little commercial interruption. So you got 5 hours of the show, and it only takes 3 hours to listen to it. So it's amazing. And if you want to buy some of our books, some of our republished books, and my books that are available that I've written, also mugs, cups, saucers, flying saucers, I don't know. 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Last hour, we were talking about how Saturday night I did a show. I did a live show. It was local. Didn't go national because the national affiliates were unaware that I was going to do it. But I did it because we had the Women's March here in Portland. A lot of turnout. They wanted me to be here just in case we had to go to news and reporting. The situations were out of control. Once again, you know, when these things go down, you worry that the citizenry is going to go all, you know, crazy, which they have in the past couple of days. And we've seen some very, you know, even though we had a very peaceful turnout for the Women's March, there was a lot of ugliness being spouted out by some of the women, like Ashley Judd and Madonna. Some of them were giving their support to Trump, but also were saying, hey, we want to be heard. But of course, Madonna saying this is all about love, and then saying F you, and rousing the crowd that way. And of course, you have Ashley Judd saying things like, you know, the president looks like he takes a bath in a Cheetos bag that Hitler traded in his mustache for a toupee. All this insightful type of language. So we were worried that maybe something would happen. Well, it didn't happen, but we did do a show anyway, which was actually the Thursday night show that we were going to do, but we couldn't because of technical difficulties. We went off the air and no one knows why. Our engineers don't know why either. And so that goes down to either sabotage, censorship, or something else. I don't believe I'd be censored for what I talk about. Sabotage, I don't know if it's sabotage. I don't believe in the cloak and dagger stuff. All I know is technical difficulties is what brought us off the air on Thursday, but we were able to do the show again on Saturday. So we still had our quota of 5 shows last week. But after a very, very long winter fatigued week, and also, a holiday where they shut down the city, snow days where they shut down the city, protest days where they shut down the city. In fact, the buses said that they weren't going to run. They blocked the roads on the night of the inaugural when they had the riots. And I'm like thinking, and I was staying at a hotel thinking to myself, I just want to get home to my wife. So I asked my producer Tex on Saturday night. I said, hey, buddy, can you take me home? I would love to go home because, I want to spend time with my wife the next day. And laundry's piling up and all kinds of craziness is happening. I want to spend time with Liam, too, because I missed him. And so, I wound up going home with Tex, one of my producers, and his little girl, Audrey. She spent some time with us that night, too, because he couldn't get a babysitter. But he was, cool with it. And we were in the car. As we're crying, you know, we're going up this kind of it's an incline going up, uphill. And I have an allergy to that. I don't know what's going on with me. Anyway, I'm just saying, we were going up the hill. And as we were going up that hill, I saw, and he saw, standing there in the dark, what appeared to be a man with his arms outstretched like he's being crucified. He looked like a scarecrow. It's like something out of Jeepers Creepers. You know, he's got his arms out. And I saw it, and he saw it, and I'm going, what the heck's this guy doing? And then all of a sudden, whether it was a trick of light or something, he disappeared. It's like thin air, disappeared. And we drove just a little ways. I looked over to the right, and there he was, standing there in the dark, a shadowy figure. He looked kind of hunchbacked over, kind of wearing, he wore too much of a big coat because it wasn't that cold. I mean, we lost all the snow and everything warmed up. It warms up here at the drop of the hat. Got back up into the upper 40s, 50s.
No snow. He's walking, whatever he is or whatever he was. I looked at him. He looked like Riff Raff from Rocky Horror Picture Show, or he looked like, I don't know, I even say he looks like that character in Family Guy. You know, the guy with the walker, the old guy? Kind of looked like him, but very pale, and his eyes were black. I mean, you couldn't see, and maybe it's because the way the light hit him or whatever, but it was just a creepy thing to see. Audrey saw it, Tex saw it, I saw it. We looked at each other, we laughed uncomfortably and said, what the hell was that? And, you know, you don't go back, but we just saw it. We thought, eh, whatever, this is probably some tweaker or homeless guy. But then it settled with us for a while, and we were realizing, you know, that didn't look right. It didn't look like it belonged. And in having that experience with what happened before that, it just didn't belong. And I've had, some time to have that sit with me, and I'm thinking to myself, you know, it could be this, it could be that. You argue with yourself over these things. And I remember, I said that in the last hour, it could be because I was watching that Hostage to the Devil film. It's on Netflix. It's Hostage to the Devil. Malachi Martin. Many of you remember him from Coast to Coast AM. He's on with Art Bell a lot. Also with George. I think he did some interviews with George Norrie. Ian Punnett too. He was on with Ian Punnett a lot. And then he died. And so they're doing this story about him and exorcisms and evil and all this other stuff. And I'm thinking to myself, you know, what was that I saw? Was that because, you know, there's something going on and I'm seeing this because the film really influenced me because the film dealt with the realities of exorcism. And also attempted to describe how evil in spirit form can move through individuals and groups. It even can manifest in the lives of massive populations and create a mass hysteria that becomes intelligent and methodical. It affects social norms as it grows, and it grows like a cancer. And so when you think about our cultural norms, when you think about how our cultural norms have gone upside down, they've turned into the upside down. It's almost like, as I said, a timeline has shifted or the timeline has regrouped or we've been forced into the right timeline or the wrong timeline. I don't know. But what's most important to note about these types of things is that it's not as if we wake up one morning and suddenly, you know, a majority realize that they are in the throes of evil. We observe helplessly as whatever this evil is basically builds and grows. And eventually there's this disruptive blow that gives way to the epiphany of darkness. And you begin to realize you no longer want to participate in the morality that is what the majority wants to adhere to. And you find it harder to speak about it because there's something called the argumentum ad populum, which means that if everybody thinks it's so, then it must be so. You know, argumentum ad populum, it's kind of like one of those, one of those crazy thoughts that everybody believes that isn't necessarily true. And telling the truth anymore is a revolutionary act, of course. Critical thinking tells you that just because large numbers of people believe a given thing does not give evidence of its truth. And we realize that there are a great number of people that are failing and they're falling for bandwagon fantasies, straw man arguments. Believing and holding fast to great lies can lead to thoughts and thought forms that can take on an identity all their own. And with mass confusion and anger, come to the manifestation of monsters and boogeymen that we think are all part of our collective imaginations. Things begin to unravel. That's what it's all about. The whole apocalypse thing, the apocalypse, the unraveling. And it's doing it at an alarming rate. And we see synchronicities, mystic vibrations, psychokinetic powers, all these things that the CIA just admitted to, that they were monitoring, and they had a group that monitored these things. So all these things are unraveling. Yes, there was a CIA program to tap into ESP, to telekinesis. Yes, there are entities that walk among us. Yes, there is an evil that's methodical and intelligent. All these things that I've talked about in the past. All objects, people, and places which we have been taught is the material world seem to collapse upon themselves, and we have to somehow work in a bit of spooky things at a distance, some quantum mechanics to avoid sounding like you've lost your mind. However, it's time to admit that somewhere out there, we can hypothesize that histories and rules are being rewritten
in order to accommodate what is unfolding in this unpredictable world. The game is changing. And I've seen entities before, but it's been a while since I've seen them. And so, you know, I know that the mind is a powerful tool, and we can conclude there are all sorts of realities behind us simply imploding as to what is in front of us. That's what reality is what we see. What's behind us, we don't see. I mean, if the world and the esoteric were that simple, then we'd be able to explain it to our kids. We'd be able to explain it to one another without being laughed at. But see, there's something else that's going on. You know, everybody wants to point to a demon-haunted world. And it is a demon-haunted world. We have a lot of demons haunting us. I mean, already this month, there's been an increase of people asking for exorcisms. There's been appearances of shadow figures, black-eyed children, and now black-eyed adults or dark-eyed adults. And I saw one, too. In the last few years, the frightening phenomenon of the black-eyed children, visitations, knocks at the door at night. It's all been, you know, you hear about on the internet whether or not these stories of encounters with these kids are true. It is a hotly debated topic, and it's happening. But there's something else that's happening I want to get you acquainted with. And I want to run this by you as well. It's not just that we live in a demon-haunted world. I mean, we know that the demon-haunted world is a reality because we're seeing this stuff manifest. But what if I were to tell you that we live in a Jesus-haunted world as well? I've never heard that term, have you? Jesus-haunted world. Well, if demons can haunt the world, there's also the Jesus haunting of the world. And that's not necessarily a good thing. I don't take that wrong, because I'm going to explain why what I mean by it not being a good thing. 888-673-3700. That's 888-673-3700. We'll be back with more Ground Zero. Don't go away.

0: So seeing that entity or whatever it was,
1: I mean, it could have been a homeless person. It didn't look like it belonged there. It really didn't. It didn't look like anything I'd seen before in person. It was really bizarre. And so when you see things like this, whether it be shadow people or black-eyed children or something that you think is demonic in nature, we realize that we live in a demon-haunted world, that it's a reality. Something that, the Book of the Damned, of course, Charles Fort, who wrote that, talking about we lived in a demon-haunted world. I think Carl Sagan also talked about the demon-haunted world. We know that there is a demon-haunted world. We live in it. We're in the middle of it. We have this constructed matrix we call reality, and then we have one that's just right next to it called nightmare terror reality. And sometimes something gets caught in the safety net. We're wondering what it is. We try to figure it out. It's too creepy. But there's also not only a demon-haunted world, but there's also the Jesus-haunted world. And what the Jesus-haunted world is it's not a good thing to have a Jesus-haunted world. And it's not because I'm saying that we shouldn't have Jesus in our lives. I'm saying that Jesus, sometimes for certain people, is much like a ghost. For example, when you have a representation of Jesus and people just go through the motions for some kind of fire insurance, or they act as though saying Jesus is my Lord gets some kind of magic favor from God or a magic bullet from God, that's when it starts getting ugly. Because if you're Christ haunted, Jesus and all he represents is just reduced to a habit, basically a set of rituals, rules, routinely practiced. Just speaking his name to ward off a demon or a shadow entity is not enough. You have to be a good person. You have to be doing good things in order to use that. You can't just use it as a crutch. If you decided that, if you decided that you're going to, take a bunch of drugs and then a demon shows up at your door and you let it in, it doesn't work that way. See, in a Christ-haunted environment, there's a whole lot of watching going on. There's a whole lot of judgment going on with empty words and practices. You can tell me that I'm not fit to talk about God, or you can be militant and say, well, certain people are going to go to hell and I'm not. That's where I say, okay, just how good are you? And are you basically treating Jesus like he's some sort of entity rather than a living, breathing savior? Some people treat him like he's the silent, long dead observer. Oh, he's up there somewhere. I don't know where, but he's looking out for me. Jesus comes to watch over us, but he acts like Casper the Friendly Ghost sometimes, and other times he acts like some scary ghost. He acts like a veiled threat that we can use against our enemies. And again, religion-haunted cultures use dark psalms and imprecations to remind us of what demons can be unleashed when we reverse blessings in order to call out our enemies. The results are dreams of darkness and actions that have even more darker consequences. It's daunting, but it's frightening at the same time. So I think that's one of the things too. I mean, you can say that, yeah, demons are everywhere and demons haunt this planet, but some people treat Jesus like he's haunting us. And that's what I mean when I say, whenever people have manifestations of demons in their homes, or they have manifestations of poltergeist activity, or they have the black-eyed children show up at their door, or the black-eyed adults show up at the door, and they let them in, and they think that immediately once they let them in, they can just throw Jesus around like he's an entity. That doesn't work that way. You face consequences when you make deals like this. You face consequences when you decide that you want to just be angry and throw things and burn cities to the ground. There's a consequences involved with this. And I think a lot of people feel that there aren't no consequences. And if we believed that the actions of God and actions of Jesus are good actions, and that we believe that they're alive and well in doing this, then maybe if we expected to see him walk down the street one day, maybe we'd act a little differently. But I don't think so. I think now you just treat him as some ghost or some, he has the same types of attributes as a demon sometimes. Oh, he'll be able to wipe that out. Oh, he'll be able to do that. Oh, yeah. Okay. I can just hold my hand to the square and say, hey, get thee hence. No. It's not how it works. You gotta be righteous in the first place. And you gotta not lower the level of evil lowering the bar of evil just so you can feel good about yourself. That happens a lot when you're playing in the political realms. And that's why now I worry about all of this anger and anxiety and hysteria and what it might lead to if we don't try to curb it. Being angry just because you're angry doesn't help anyone. 888-673-3700. That's 888-673-3700. I'm Clyde Lewis. 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
1: Some people think the reason that shadow people are here is to watch us or guard.

0: be behind me. I'm Quite Lewis. You're listening to Ground Zero. The number to call tonight, 888-673-3700. That's 888-673-3700. We are seeing an increase in exorcisms yet again, the church is reporting. A new film is out by about Malachi Martin. It's called Hostage to the Devil. Saw it on Netflix. Kind of creepy. Also saw a shadow entity on my street coming home Saturday night with my producer, Tex. It was amazing. His little daughter, Audrey, saw it too. I don't know what we were looking at. It was pretty creepy. And, you know, it gives you that feeling of sick, you know, that small feeling of sick when you're going down a roller coaster. It's going through the descent. You're going, oh, that's my stomach. That's about how we felt. And then we didn't talk about it. We just kind of went about our business and talked about something else. But, you know, people have these experiences. They're going to have a lot more of them, too, because I think with all of this anger that we're having, all of these protests and anger and people not happy, you know, this is going to create a change in the norms. And I think we're going to have to draw upon our faith a lot more. We can't allow the demon haunting to become Jesus haunting. It just can't work. And that's why I say there's a demon-haunted world and there's a Jesus-haunted world. And what a Jesus-haunted world is that people treat Jesus as if he will always be there no matter what you do. And even if you let the entities in, the evil dark entities in, he won't always be there because, you know, you got to learn there are consequences, this type of thing. So treating Jesus like he's Casper the Friendly Ghost or maybe some other threat is not going to work for you. And it doesn't work for anyone. And that's always been my situation. Because, oh, no, I can use him anytime. No, you can't. You have to have a bit of worthiness to do this because that's one of the reasons why the demons are showing up. If you have demons, it's because you've let them in somehow. The reason why the shadow people show up is because for some reason, something's troubling you. Things have been troubling me lately, and I would admit they are. I've been tired. I've been working hard. I've been pushing it to the limit. I feel kind of alone because I haven't seen my wife or, you know, and or Liam or, you know, even my son. I haven't talked to him in a while. And so, you know, you get to a point where you feel like, gosh, am I working too much? What am I doing? I want to spend time with the people I love. It's just, and the way the tension of the world is right now, it's hard, you know, to remain neutral sometimes because when you have people blocking your roads and when you have cops shutting down your city, you just get a little worked up. And maybe that's what happened is I manifested that entity, whatever it was I saw on the street. But then again, my producer saw it too. So it remains to be seen what we saw. Let's go to Corey in Oregon. You're on Ground Zero.
1: Clyde Lewis, my friend.
0: Hi, how are you?
1: I'm doing great.
0: Good.
1: I tagged you in a post. We had some family photos that came about. I'm going to get this out of the way now. I was really nervous being screened. Now that we're speaking to, 300 radio stations, now I should really feel the nerves, right?
0: Yeah. Well, you're among friends, so I wouldn't worry too much.
1: Very good. We celebrate a tradition in our family, and that's to look at family photos every Christmas time.
0: Mm-hmm.
1: This year, we pulled out some photos of my wife, and in the photo, I'm looking at them right now, the originals, you can see that it was her birthday party. And in the doorway, there are entities in the door that were not there in years past. And these photos are very old.
0: Well, they look, I've seen the pictures, and it looks like what you have there, it looks like some ancient, you know, skeletal whatever. I see skulls and other things forming there, and I'm just wondering, you know, it actually looks like a mosaic that you'd see of Day of the Dead. That's how many skeletal, you know, skulls and skeletons I see in that thing. It's
1: amazing.
0: I don't believe that it's pareidolia either. I think it's something that appeared there. It's very clear that something is behind you that is most certainly mm-hmm. old and depicts death. Did you have a death in the family after you shot that picture?
1: No, the pictures were shot in 83. The pictures were normal. You could look at them. There was nothing strange about them for decades. The death in the family occurred in late August, And that was, I believe, the connecting point in the totem that allowed these images to come through the portal. Mm-hmm. I think that was the time doesn't matter. In the greater scheme of things, trying to look at it objectively, I'm not a Christian, so I don't see demonic forces in these pictures. For those that look at these photos, and a lot of people have seen them now. And not a lot of people say that they see evil when they look in this, but they are eerie.
0: They're eerie. I don't see evil either. I just think it's eerie, and it's kind of bizarre that these pictures are the way they are. And I would put them in my news feed. If I were you, if you want people to see these pictures, just post them on my news feed, and then people can see them on the Ground Zero Facebook page.
1: It's already done.
0: Oh, okay. Actually, I know you private messaged me those, but I was just wondering if you put them in the newsfeed. If you put them in the newsfeed, then people see them.
1: It should already be done now. Okay. So hopefully your listeners can see.
0: Yeah, they're amazing.
1: In the greatest picture, yeah. I would like to just go into detail real quick, looking in the doorway. I believe this, in the best that I can describe, words do not do justice. But in this portal, you can see from top to bottom, like you had mentioned, skulls. But if you look in the middle of the white, there's an eagle. And it's very hard to see, but if you look close and you zoom in.
0: No, it's amazing. It's almost like, as I said, it looks like a tapestry that was some sort of tapestry of death. It was like it's like a death shroud or something that's there in the mirror or there. I don't know if it's a doorway or a mirror. It looks like it just is there. And it's an amazing photo, and people can see it on my Facebook page. Corey, thank you for the call. I appreciate it. Let's go down to Greg in Pennsylvania. Hi, Greg. You're on Ground Zero. Go ahead.
2: Good evening, Clyde.
0: Good evening.
2: You and I pretty much have a similar belief in the supernatural. I think yours is a little bit more liberal than mine is. Mine's more, I think, a little bit more biblically based. At least that's how I came to understand the supernatural.
0: Mm. Well, the Bible is supernatural. I mean, there's no difference. I don't know if there's a secular version of this. Or a liberal version of this, actually.
2: I think that the Western culture has separated itself from the supernatural aspect of the Bible. I believe that Western Christianity has really done an injustice to the supernatural aspect of the Bible. At least that's what Dr. Michael Heiser.
0: Oh, I would agree with you. I would totally agree with you. I would agree that they've gotten rid of the supernatural, and that's the problem.
2: Right. And in that vein, you know as well as I do that this planet is the domain of the lawless one, right? You'll agree with that from what you know.
0: Well,
2: this
0: yeah.
2: is the domain.
0: Yes.
2: This was given to him.
0: Yes.
2: This is his property until a certain time.
0: Sure.
2: And you know that things are going to increase as we go along.
0: Right.
2: He walks this earth. Evil walks this earth.
0: Mm-hmm.
2: You know, the most important thing, though, about that is that Paul talks about that. When he addressed church in Thessalonica, you see what's going on with people. They're becoming more agitated. Mm-hmm. They're becoming more hyper... I don't know how to describe it. They just they're more militant in what they say. I see it at work. I even had my supervisor 3 weeks ago, right before Donald Trump came to do his tour in Hershey to thank people. My supervisor, and I work in a federal facility, says, I hope someone comes there and slashes his throat. And I looked at my supervisor, and I couldn't believe he was saying this.
0: Oh, yeah.
2: And what Paul said to the church is that those who had given themselves over to wickedness and to disobedience to what God loves, he will fill with strong delusion. In other words, they've already condemned themselves, these people, and you see it, that they act in such a manner that, I mean, I've had to unfriend some of my family.
0: And then see, this is the thing. When I was a kid and I was told that brother

0: positive take home on all this discussion of evil, original sin, that kind of a thing. And I think it's really a discussion about the dualistic nature of the universe. You have good and evil. You need them both. You have the positive. You have the yin and the yang, and you've got the positive and the negative. Everything works together to create the platform on which we function in the universe. And that kind of just takes the religiosity and the emotionalism out of it. And reflect back on that which religion and spirituality offers up in light of that, which is that good will win. The good will win in the end. And so if you want that to be the reality of the future, then, get involved in the good side of what's going on. Get out there, help your fellow man. I'm preaching to myself here. Help the desperate, the downtrodden, like the Bible says, the widows and the orphaned. If we all do a little bit of that, we're playing a part of the battle. And
1: well, always remember about the kingdom divided. And I think that we need to remember that in the story in Mark, where Jesus said, the kingdom divided will not stand. And, I don't know if people realize this, especially once again, those who use Jesus as a ghost. It says that a kingdom divided will not stand. Well, how many people will say that they don't agree with certain groups and they hate certain groups because of what their politics are? They still remain divided. And they're still contributing to the destruction of this country.
0: Yeah.
1: And I don't care if you're conservative or liberal. Let the liberals hate all they want right now. Let them get pissed off all they want right now. But we shouldn't have to contribute to it if we're conservative, or, liberals shouldn't keep it going. And that's the problem. If we're liberal, we shouldn't keep it going. If we're conservative, we should just let it go and see if it's weed itself out. But see, that's the thing. We're developing this civil war, this shadow, and this problem that's going to continue unless we find a way to stop it. And the way to do it is to quit, being rude to each other because of our political beliefs. And that's the problem. And stop trying to judge people by their political beliefs. This is the biggest prejudice. And it's the biggest bigotry. It's bigotry and sectarianism. And that's something that they do in Middle Eastern countries. And now we're no different.
0: Yeah, I mean, divisiveness is, it manifests in so many ways, and I'm just trying to address this issue of fear of the future. In politics and such, we have a lot to fear if we can't come together. But on an apocalyptic level, we actually have a lot to look forward to. That's the meaning of the word, a revealing of God's great plan, and that's a wonderful thing. So it ends up, it's a good ending. That's what I want to put out there.
1: Well, it's a good ending. I agree with you. But I think that doesn't give us a reason to not be vigilant. And I think, we always say, well, it's going to be a good ending, so why try? That's the problem, is we should try. Always try.
0: Oh, yeah. I'm saying that's why I'm talking about being part of what makes it good.
1: Saying we win is like what Hillary thought. Hillary thought the same thing. Oh, I'll win. She didn't win.
0: I mean, in the sense of being afraid of some Armageddon.
1: You should be afraid of Armageddon. You should be afraid of Armageddon. You should be afraid of Armageddon. Why not?
0: I'm saying that that is something that can be represented as a mythological an aspect.
1: Sure, it can. But you should fear
0: your own experience.
1: You should fear the thought forms that are creating an Armageddon, and you should try to persuade people to not have those thoughts, so that we don't end up in one, because we're heading towards one, because the thought processes are creating a tulpa at will, and this is what is bringing us close to Armageddon. So yes, I would respect one, and I would tell people, hey, you want it to happen, keep willing it to happen, and it will.
0: Well, and I believe that that the opposite of willing it to happen is to be working for the good of fellow man.
1: I would agree with you, because if you're doing that, then you're not willing an Armageddon to happen.
0: That's right. That's the proactive side of it.
1: That's right.
0: Thanks a lot, Clyde. Love the show.
1: Love you, too. Thank you for calling the program. Yeah, I mean, you've got some excellent points.

say this, though. You know, I would be afraid of an Armageddon, regardless what you think is going to win. And so every time I hear that, well, we win. I read the book. We win. Yeah, really. Okay. You think you win. You think that you're on the winning side just because, once again, we live in a Jesus-haunted world. Oh, yeah. I think about him all the time, and I go to church every Sunday. But am I really that good of a Christian? I mean, do I say bad things about my liberal friends or my liberal acquaintances? Do I go on Facebook and do I use foul language in order to describe those who are protesting and something that I don't agree with? See, that's the thing you need to think about. You know, I don't agree, but I'm not going to go to the point. I mean, you let those people say F you at these rallies. You let them say they want to burn down the White House. You let them do that. And you tell them you don't approve of it. But go ahead and let them do that. They're the ones that have to pay the price in the end. They're the ones that are going to have to pay the price for the tulpas they unleash on the people. And they don't think they're doing anything wrong. They're self-righteous, but they're doing everything wrong. Rather than trying to have harmony, which was said earlier, it just organizes and produces these very ugly and very powerful tulpas. 888-673-3700. That's 888-673-3700. We'll be back.

0: prophets said unto them, Every kingdom divided against itself is brought to desolation, and every city or house divided against itself shall not stand.
1: I give you my allegiance, Master. I pledge myself to you, body and soul. Let me fear neither noose, nor fire, nor poison. Erase me from the book of life. Inscribe me in the black book of death. Let it be so.
2: Even though I walk through the valley of the shadow of death, I fear no evil, for you are with me.
3: God is God.
4: One nation under God.
3: God is God.
4: God is God.
3: One nation under God.
4: God is God.
3: One nation under God.
4: God is God.

0: Mike Lewis. You're listening to Ground Zero. The numbers to call tonight, 888-673-3700. That's 888-673-3700. Let's go to Bradley in Pennsylvania. Hi, Bradley. You're on Ground Zero.
1: Hey, Clyde.
0: Hey, man.
1: Hey, we all know the story of Gog and Magog, about the Bible and the Quran and the Torah. It all pretty much all spells out that eventually they'll turn into a great evil. And a lot of people equate that to being Russia or China.
0: Yes.
1: So I was wondering that given like a modern-day apocalyptic scenario, if you think that if the Russia or China were facing the United States and it were clear, like the United States was just absolutely going against like even what the Bible or the Quran or the Torah or anything good, do you think that Russia or China would be the wiser and have the ability to stand up and say stop and put an end to it and not become Gog or Magog, or do you think it's written in stone?
0: I don't know if it's written in stone.
1: Like, I'm not trying to get into like...
0: No. I know exactly what you're saying. I don't know if it's written in stone, but man, I'll tell you what. It just seems to me like they're using something as a blueprint. I mean, they're giving us, and they've done this before. I mean, Hitler did it before. I mean, there we go again with a Godwin argument. But Hitler would, there was actually a film that was done a while ago called We Read Nostradamus 2. And what that was is it was a propaganda film that was against Hitler telling his people, which he did, that Nostradamus predicted that he would come into the world and basically save the world, and that his stormtroopers were there to bring about world peace and world freedom. And then he also, a lot of Catholic priests in Germany at the time were quoting the Bible in the book of Revelation as Hitler is the savior coming in to save the world. So, and it's going on today. I've had people send me Nostradamus quatrains that say that Trump was foretold in Nostradamus And I'm thinking to myself, well, okay, I guess, you know, I think people want to believe that a lot of this is prophetic and that it will end up that way. But I also believe that there are many people behind the scenes that really would like to paint this apocalyptic picture so they can get people buzzing about it. Because I think the United States is far more apocalypse-centric than any other country in the world. Because I don't think that Spain or...
1: It's not based on imperialism.
0: What's that?
1: Like, if you look at it's not the United States isn't based on imperialism. We don't have a king or a queen.
0: No, that's the point. We are. No. Bradley, we used to be non-imperialistic. We're imperialistic now. I mean, with Trump in there now, we probably are going to be a lot less imperialistic. We're more nationalist. But this whole globalist idea that they want to push on us is an imperialistic hegemon, and this is exactly what they want to do, is the hegemony idea. It's the empire grows while everyone else suffers, and this is one of the reasons why Putin is against it. He wants to annex his own countries and swallow them up because he doesn't want them to get taken by the European Union or NATO or the United Nations, and therefore becomes an enemy of the world because he doesn't want to play in their little League of Nations. He doesn't want to play in their little United Nations coup. And Trump doesn't either, and Brexit doesn't either. So all these people that are defying NATO and defying all this globalization now are going to be vilified by the media and by those who want the New World Order. And that's why Trump is so opposed by people who don't understand what's going on. He's opposed. They're opposed to him because he said F the New World Order. And that's what he's heading for. And I'm just wondering how long this is going to go before somebody decides they want to somehow overthrow this and make it go back to the idea of a world government.
1: But when you compare it to the Bible, though, it just looks like two train crashes coming in like two train crashes that are going to hit each other. Like, they're just waiting for the third train crash because the New World Order is wrong, and then Trump is wrong because you can't put your savior in a person. It's just like, if you meet Muslims, and Muslims will do this the most often, tell them about your problems. They will say, you need to ask Allah about it. Or they just say you need to pray, or they'll give you a statement of like upbringing, or try to like make you feel better.
0: Mm-hmm.
1: Whereas like I know some Christians, they act like they wear their recovery badges on their arms like they're Girl Scouts.
0: Oh yeah,
1: and or they go back,
0: or they were demon possessed. I've heard this too. I was demon possessed, and I found Jesus, and that's all it took.
1: Yeah, exactly. And you don't hear that from Muslims. You don't even hear that from Jews.
0: No, you don't.
1: You know? And And it's just like, it's just, you have to separate the Christianity from the Muslims, from the Jews.
0: Well, that's that goes back to my not theory, but my idea that the United States lives in a Jesus-hunted world. We don't necessarily, I mean, the way we handle religion is different from how Europe handles it, England or any other country handles it. I mean, for them, it's such a way of life that you know, there's no doubt that they believe that Jesus is alive and lives among us, or at least is a living entity that most certainly cares for us and intervenes. On the other hand, there are a lot of people who believe the same thing I just said, but they only believe it to a certain point. And so what they're doing, literally, is they're treating Jesus as if he were like Casper the Friendly Ghost, granting nice little miracles to people. And then they also wield him as a threat, saying, well, Jesus wouldn't allow this, or Christ won't allow this, or God won't allow this. And they don't know. They don't know what God wants. They think they do, but that doesn't give them carte blanche to say so.
1: That goes back to the American Christianity, too.
0: Yeah.
1: If you were to say that, well, European Christians think that Jesus walks among us now, and they say, well, no. Not enough people have died, and there's not enough suffering in the world.
0: Right.
1: And it's just like, it's almost like from the get-go, it's almost apocalyptic.
0: Well, yeah. Well, they hedge their bets, too. I've heard that before. I say, what if we're living in the apocalypse now? Well, not enough people have died yet, and there hasn't been an Antichrist yet. And I'm like going, well, okay, so who do you think would be an Antichrist or a good candidate for the Antichrist? Well, what it is, usually the candidate for the Antichrist that is picked is usually some politician you don't like. So Barack Obama for 8 years was the Antichrist.
1: The polls that showed that Barack Obama was the Antichrist.
0: Yeah, I know. Yeah, and now Donald Trump is, and he hasn't been president for, you know, he's only been president for like a weekend.
1: The demographics have changed, but it's almost like it's the exact same thing. I'm not calling it like the exact same thing, but it's like the exact same premise.
0: Well, and that's why I think it's evil. And that other guy who called me and told me that God has put Donald Trump in that position, I don't think we should say that. Because, you know, I'll tell you, in 6 months, if he does something that's pretty damn bad, I would rethink that God thing.
1: God did that for a reason, or God did this for a reason. I've met atheists before who are great people. You can be all kinds of people in the world, but it's all about what's in their spirit and their soul.
0: Like, God didn't make that happen. Like, you made it happen.
1: It's grand that only God knows who the Muslim is, and all Muslims will be saved from fire.
0: Right.
1: You know, and it's just like, it's just like, I don't know how much religion outside Christianity you know, but it's just like,
0: oh, I know a lot.
1: Think about that.
0: I've studied religion. I've studied theology and all the other theos, and also exotheology. And that's something that's even more forbidden to even talk about, cosmic blasphemy. But what I'm saying is that it just seems to me that we need to stop thinking that God only grants things to people who do everything they're told. No, God grants people miracles because he wants them to learn from what they can do on their own. And that's why some people who you think don't deserve miracles get them, because it's there to teach them something. It's there to alleviate their crisis in faith. It's there to do all kinds of things. That's what God's will is. It's not, well, we just hope and pray that God will do this. No, you can make it happen. And God will help you and guide you to the places where you need to go. If it's supposed to happen, it will. And it's by your will alone that makes it happen. And God's there to make sure that, you know, he guides you in the right direction to make that will happen.
1: But then you get like the examples that I'm pointing to that aren't healthy would be like some of these people you hear about who let their children die because they embrace like an extremist side of religion.
0: Oh, yeah.
1: Rather than giving the medicine that people will pray about it. And it's almost just like you see, so like, so you'll see this sometimes with addictions too. It's just that, well, you'll tell people that you have to pray. Those people are biologically unfit. Like, they're not unfit, but they're biologically different than other people. Like, you can't sit there and tell someone else that just because they believe in God and they feel comfortable in that position, that persons B, C, and D are going to be the exact same way.
0: Yeah, God wants your faith. He doesn't want your ignorance. That's the way I think.
1: Exactly.
0: Bradley, I thank you for the call. Thank you so much. Yeah, I mean, that's what I mean when I say Jesus-haunted world. I mean, people who just, they treat God and Jesus like there's some ghost watching over us, and every once in a while they want him to come down and do some friendly gesture, or if you call out the name of Jesus, you're expected a magical favor. It doesn't happen that way. Never has. And that's why I think that evil is winning. It appears to be winning because people have that attitude. I mean, if we're really in that bad of a situation, then, you know, we can change it, and God will help us change it. 888-67. Yeah, that's the thing. Is the apocalypse like etched in stone? I would hope not. I hope we can like dodge a bullet. Many times we can dodge that bullet of apocalypse. 888-673-3700. That's 888-673-3700. I'm Clyde Lewis. You're listening to Ground Zero, and we'll be back.

0: to Benjamin in Oregon. Hi, Benjamin. You're on Ground Zero.
1: Hey, it's Monica. Just talk to you. We've been a fan of you for almost a year.
0: Oh, good to hear from you.
1: I talked to you about last year and love the topics you talk about. But anyways, I'll go back to the point of the story about the shadowy things I saw when I was a kid. And they're not fun to see at all.
0: No.
1: I mean, some of them are small, and there's even once in a while, I see one. I've seen him quite a few years, but he's got some really black, yellow, jagged eyes. Just, when he stares at you, it's just creepy.
0: Mm-hmm.
1: And I've also seen some things like more in my neighborhood, because I live in Salem, Oregon, and seeing these things with these shadows just go up and down the street, and I see them, like, he used to make me jump, and then I find every once in a while, like, I scream across the street, I saw you! And that's the last time I saw one in a while.
0: Well, the thing is that they always show up when you're in points of distress in your life. And I think a lot of it has to do with the fact that, you know, they either come from within us or they're there to torment us even more. And I think it may be a little bit of both. And that's the thing is it may be just a little bit of both.
1: Yeah. And then there's been times where I've felt things like go across my ear. Like if you put your hands up above your ears, go back inside and forth. And you just hear this boop, boop, boop, boop, boop, boop, boop, boop. And he's like, I'm like looking around like, what the heck is this? You know?
0: Mm-hmm.
1: And I also want to talk a story about where we talk about where we're at. It's a similar story that happened back almost 21 years ago. I'm almost 40. When I was 19. Friends and I were coming back with Lisa. I don't know if you're familiar with Woodburn, Oregon's at in Hubbard area.
0: Yeah.
1: Okay. You got two roads. You can go, you go to 99E or you go that back road. Well, what you talked about where you said you and producer and her daughter saw some creepy looking guy, like homeless looking fella.
0: Uh-huh.
1: So we were coming down the road back in 96. It's like late almost fall, close between September and Halloween. And we came across this fog, just a patch of fog. We were probably in this fog for like 5-10 seconds. And we all saw the same thing. We saw this creepy looking hobo looking guy with jagged teeth. This creepy little rat looking like at us. We just like froze up. Mm-hmm. And almost like my friend almost he was swerving the road too. It scared the hell out of us.
0: We saw something like that when we were in high school. We were out at the city cemetery in Salt Lake City, and we were out because there was, you know, an old legend that if you walked up to this one grave, we call it Emo's grave, and you walk around it three times, a ghost would appear or an entity would appear. Mm-hmm. So what had happened is I was more afraid of the dogs who were in the cemetery than I was of the ghosts. So the minute I heard the dogs barking, I was running. We jumped in my friend's car, and as we were going down the road, standing there in the middle of the road was a shadowy entity with these eyes that were glowing. And and we almost hit him. And we looked back, and he was still standing there in the middle of the road. It was like something out of The Walking Dead. And I mean, I've seen shadow entities maybe, I don't know, I could count on my 10 fingers how many times I've had an experience with shadow entities. But in this last one I had, I mean, at least I had somebody with me in the car that saw it with me. And that's all that matters is because, I mean, you know, and also, you know, his little girl saw the entity as well. So we've got two witnesses who saw it. And it just, you know, once again, you work out in your mind what it could have been or what it may be. And you don't convince yourself of it being anything supernatural. But it sits with you after a while. It's one of the things that, you know, it sits with you and you're wondering, you keep questioning your mind, what is it that I saw? And whatever it was, it made me feel sick. It made me feel kind of unease. A little bit of unease. And then I think that's what goes on with most people. They have these things happen to them, and they want to logically assess that there's something that's either natural or logical. But then they it sits with them for a while, and they realize, you know, that didn't belong there. That wasn't supposed to be there. And maybe I was there to see it, but I really didn't like the fact that I had a chance to see it, because it basically tells me that something most definitely isn't right with me, and I got to get that figured out. And that's what I was thinking too. I was like, you know, too much work, not enough being at home, not enough sleep. I didn't sleep well in the hotel the night before, so you know, it could have been that too. I mean, just, you know, watch your health and be careful, because you know, you're not taking care of yourself, and I wasn't. I was really, you know, not taking care of myself the past 3-4 days. I've been working too hard, so
1: yeah. You know, one more crazy thing I could tell you real quick. I used to work at Walmart, and I worked at McBimbo Walmart, and they were having trouble with some stuff. This is back in, I first saw it in 07. I saw it in the screen. It looked like it's a little, like, misting flying through the camera. And I'm blinking my eyes, because, you know, I remember first I went to Walmart, I'd suck pets, and I'd go throw the bird seed in there, and I just felt that easy feeling.
0: Right.
1: I mean, they did not want me out in the garden center. And they kept the lights on, and then I saw the shadowy, like it was a white mist.
0: We're running out of time, so get to the end.
1: Okay, but I told my managers and all that stuff to point it up, and about a year later, they saw it in film next to the barbecue. They took pictures of, and they saw it pull off a piece of furniture of like padding from the garden.
0: What was it?
1: It's like a misty looking figure. It was like a ghost looking thing. It was creepy looking almost too in a way, but not as creepy as what I've seen before.
0: Well, they're everywhere, believe me. Benjamin, thank you for the call. They're everywhere. People are seeing them more now than they ever have. I saw a report about an increase of exorcisms and requests for exorcisms. Many people seeing the black-eyed children and also seeing black-eyed adults. Have you seen the black-eyed children? Have you seen black-eyed adults or shadow figures anywhere in your life lately? They're saying it could be because of all the angst, anger, and fear that's going on in the country at the moment. What do you think? 888-673-3700. We will be back. Don't go away.
2: I have a request tonight.
3: When you hear this,
2: that is the introduction.

Harris, and this is Ground Zero. Tonight, the numbers to call, 888-673-3700. That's 888-673-3700. You know, I do a show for 5 hours. That's probably, that's very long for a talk show host to do 5 hours and to keep a topic going with a great audience like you, and I thank you for that. I never really know what's going to trigger a topic for my radio show, and I sometimes wake up wondering about what I should present, what kind of angle will my audience respond to, and what is being reported that is so unusual that I flag it and then proceed to write and talk about it. I mean, I sip my coffee in the morning watching CNN, and I don't get anything. I used to, you know, go to the mainstream. Mainstream gives me nothing now. Nothing. And then I have to come in, and I have to do a lot of digging and research. It's a lot harder to talk about what I talk about because of the fact that everybody else can jump off of some other report, and they can read some other report, and then they give it their spin. And while I have to give my spin on research, and I take notes, and I have to present these notes, I have to also go into some esoteric stuff too. And so when you have a topic such as the future, and you're saying with what we're seeing in the protests and the anger, I just heard the news just now that they're going to protest again Wednesday. They want to fire the police chief. They want the police chief to be. And see, the thing is, they cut us off at every turn, and then we're gonna protest because they did this. That's what they do. If they cut you off at every turn, you better realize what kind of, you know, if you got your point across with the protest, why is it that you have to do more? It's because you didn't get your point across. That's why. You're all butthurt because they decided they didn't want to have our city destroyed. That's why. Last time we left it to you, you burned down a lot of things. You burned down some newspaper stand, kicked in some Starbucks windows, even though most of Starbucks funded Hillary Clinton. Oh, my God, you just don't know what you're doing, do you? No. You know, and the thing is I used to love being a part of things. I was at Occupy, and I was at all these places, you know, saying, yes, revolution in the air, get against these guys. But now it's a matter of destroying crap. And it's a matter of this idea of creating this methodical and intelligent evil that just wants to keep pushing and picking and pushing and picking. I mean, I just got people talking about revelation and prophecy and how there seems to be this blueprint. And everybody says it's comforting to read what the end entails, but the only reason why they feel that way is because they don't think that they'll be affected because they think that they're saved, or they think, I don't know. It may sound harsh, but sometimes I wonder if what is happening is self-fulfilling or perhaps even staged in order to accept the inevitability of living in a nation motivated by war, religious exception, and whatever hell else they'll use to control us. I mean, this is what fuels hate. Political hate in this country is at an all-time high. And yet we go after the Muslims because they have sectarian problems, or Zionists and Israeli imperialism. They have their foibles, and we have to go in and get ourselves involved. What if it was the other way around? What if other countries looked at us and said, we're going to come in and we're going to stop your protests? Then we'd really feel like that the world is under some sort of bad, ugly entity. I mean, the eschatological frenzy that I'm seeing with some people, and just what is happening, the poisoning of the well. I mean, if a great number of people are pushing this divisive and fraudulent move, you start seeing this slow and calculated conditioning of people where the public succumbs to this confusing programming, or we have to feel like that we have to bring about trauma in order to send the message. And to question it is anathema, because it's perceived that the general public are giving popular support for some angry agenda that they have. This angry agenda, I mean, come on. The world is awash in crap.
The world is awash in evil. Politicians are unconstrained by facts. Science is conducted by press release. Higher education rewards stupidity. Analytic thought by startup culture has elevated crap and evil to a high art. You have advertisers that wink conspiratorially and invite you to join them in seeing through all of the crap. Oh, we're going to give you the truth. And then what they do is they basically lower your guard. They let your guard down. And even in the religions, they do this. Oh, let your guard down. Or even, you know, with Trump. Oh, Trump's in now. Let your guard down, please. It's okay now. We've won. No, you haven't won. You haven't won a damn thing. Sure, you got your guy in there. And sure, he's made his promises. But nobody's won anything now. Not yet. The majority of administrative activity, whether in private business or in the public sector, often seems to be a little bit more of a sophisticated exercise in just the assembly and the production of crap. Crap. I mean, we've got big data and tools and data mining and manipulation and programming all to feed you crap. I mean, is anybody skeptical of any of this crap? Is anybody aware of the evil this is? The calculated and manipulative and intelligent evil that's spreading like a cancer in the zeitgeist? Because data can lie. Religion can lie. Your own brain can tell you lies and you can believe in these crazy lies. We are constantly being tested, manipulated, and programmed. Machines are doing this. Humans are doing this. And now we're all angry at something again. And we're all angry. And we don't know what we're angry at. Everybody has a different opinion about why people are angry. And I just shake my head and go, you know, I'm angry too. I'm angry that people are just, they're turning into psychos. They're turning into psychopaths. They're turning into sociopaths. It's all pathological and insane. When we wake up one day and realize that the miracle can happen through us, and the miracle can happen with earnest, you got to be earnest, and you got to be thinking of your fellow man and working towards something good. You know, good can happen from meaningful protest. And I'd say that with all my heart. But no good happens from protests that are based in anger, that are vengeful. That's not going to get you anything. Revolutions are based on righteous indignation. They're based on true effort, and you know what the end result will be. You just don't have a revolution because it sounds good. And you don't call a revolution of love and in the next breath tell everybody to go F off. Grow up. Evil is evil, and it's here. If you want to play in that playground, then you better be ready to take the pineapple you know where from the pineapple of justice is being ready and honed to be shoved in the south end if you guys continue to do what you're doing. And that's how it goes. That's how it goes, actually. It's just frustrating. That's 888-673-3700. You can bring the miracle. You can be the one who can create the miracle and the solution, and God can work through you. And that's how it goes, right? Angels and emissaries that want to bring about goodwill are what we need in the world. And if it's good, and if it seeks for justice with humility, it's going to win. It has to win because it's organized and it's flawless.
good as flawless. 888-673-3700. That's 888-673-3700. We'll be back.

0: to James in Massachusetts. Hi, James. You're on Ground Zero.
1: How you doing?
0: Good, man.
1: I heard you talking about miracles, and I was surprised and joyful to hear you saying some truths about them, that they come within us.
0: Yes.
1: And I have taken a course in miracles, actually, and I wanted to impart a few more principles of miracles from the course.
0: Go right ahead. I'd love to hear them.
1: All right. Well, miracles are natural, and when they don't happen, something's gone wrong. They're habits, and they should be involuntary. They shouldn't be under our conscious control, because consciously selected miracles can be misguided. Miracles are everyone's right, but purification is necessary first. And there's no order of difficulties in miracles. One is not harder or bigger than another. They're all the same. All expressions of love are maximal. And you were talking about Trump, and I don't think God put Trump in, but I definitely think it was a miracle that he got elected.
0: Oh, that's a great quote. Can we please print that one? Please print that one. That was awesome. That was a great quote. Thank you.
1: It is.
0: No, I just get a little, what is it? I get wigged out when people start saying that God put a president in power. It just basically, I don't think so. I don't believe
1: God has anything to do with it.
0: No, I don't either. I mean, I think God's given up on politicians, to be honest. And when you try to do that, I mean, they tried to do that with Ted Cruz, and it just made me irritated too. Yeah, and people got all mad at me and said, what do you have against Ted Cruz? Well, yeah, I have a lot against a guy who wants to be president and prophet at the same time. I mean, we're not electing a prophet. We're not electing an external savior. We're not electing God on earth. We're electing Donald J. Trump, who is a billionaire. He owns a mansion and a yacht, has a good looking wife and a really cool kid. That's about all he is. And even then, he also says belligerent things, horrible things about women, and he wants to be a good president. And we're not going to give him a chance because of all the stupid stuff he said in the past. I don't know. I just think that, no, God didn't have anything to do with that.
1: Yeah, well, miracles are possible. So let's hope that he can make America great again.
0: I would say that. I would say yes. Let's give him a chance. Give him a little while. I'm trying to give him a little while. I don't see anything yet that I can jump on. I mean, he just eliminated the TPP, and he's doing everything he said he was going to do, almost dangerously so. So far, we'll have to wait and see what happens.
1: If your listeners are interested in miracles, they can find the free course online. A Course in Miracles is a free book and workbook.
0: Okay,
1: they can learn all about miracles and how to have them happen in their lives.
0: All right, man, I appreciate it, James. Thank you for pointing that out to us. I really do. Thank you so much. Let's go to Isaac in Oregon. Hi, Isaac. You're on Ground Zero. Hello, Isaac.
2: Hey,
0: hi, go ahead. You're on the air.
2: Hey, nice to be talking to you. Hey, I just wanted to kind of point out that, well, let me preface our conversation by just saying I think that God is truth, number one, above all else. My Christian belief is rooted in that, number one. I think that there's a lot of dogmatic people going to come out of the works when you're talking about this subject material.
0: Mm-hmm.
2: So I think when you're in terms of black and white things, that's as black and white as you can get right there.
0: Well, I don't mind dogma, just as long as they don't care if my karma runs over their dogma. I don't care. But anyway, back to what you were saying.
2: Well, essentially, I think when you put that, in the equation, God equals truth, we'll look at the world today. Everything is geared against that, 100%. So what, what are we left with is just a system of corruption and anyways.
0: You a little nervous?
2: From the very start, yeah.
0: Don't worry about it.
2: Been thinking it over for a little while here, but I think really the root of what I'm trying to say here is the ghost of Christ is extremely prevalent in today's society, but it always has been,
0: But it's not supposed to be. It's not supposed to be the ghost of Christ. It's supposed to be a living, breathing entity that runs a religion. No, You don't do that.
2: But at the same time, Jesus warned of that, did he not? That that's what Christendom would be.
0: Yeah, well, that's unhealthy Christendom. You would agree with me, right? And it's unhealthy. I think it's unhealthy.
2: Oh, yeah, absolutely. Man. And I think it's, but I mean, it's been a good yield this Saturday, this Saturnalia, you know, it's yielded a great reaping. And, you know, we've gotten to a point where Jesus is pretty much synonymous with the sun god. So, I mean, if you're looking at things on that end of the
0: well, thing, and not only stressful. That, but instead of coming back as a savior, some people see him coming back as a butcher, killing all the bad people. And I like go, ah, wait a minute. Well, yeah. I mean, what's that?
2: Well, just when you get Jesus completely synonymous with just the pagan teachings, that dates back to pretty much, you know, the beginning of Christianity. So yeah. in that case, it's always kind of been like we've been worshiping the ghost of Christ, you know.
0: Well, and that's what people warn about, you know, and I hope that once again, people have a renewed spirit of energy and miracles within them. And knowing that, and people seem to think, well, if I get the miracle done, then I'm leaving God out of it. No. You should always have a reverence or you should defer to God whenever necessary. But God put you here to make miracles. God put you here to create your own destiny. God put you here to will things in your direction that are going to make you happy. God put you here to do good things and not always, you know, he's not some cosmic bellhop. You know, he's not going to be there to say, yes, sir, yes, sir, yes, sir, whatever you want. Yeah. No, that's not how God works. You know, you got to be the one to do the works.
2: We can't just assign it all to God. We can't just push it all up. But you know, there's instances in the Bible you see, like, where Moses took it on himself and credit it to himself. It's where we draw the line. It's where we draw our knowledge from that makes a difference between whether we're feral or not, whether we're what is good and what is evil, like you were talking about earlier.
0: Right.
2: Well, it's where the knowledge of good and bad lies. It's where your knowledge lies.
0: And see, when we open up to chaos, chaos manifests. Absolutely. And it manifests in shadow entities, shadow archetypes. Carl Jung had said that. Several people have said this, that, you know, what dwells in the shadows may be dwelling well within us if we have such a dark look of the world and of ourselves. And collectively, it seems to be that way.
2: Very thing.
0: What's that?
2: I think God wouldn't have, Satan is a necessary thing, and I don't think God would have created Satan or allowed any of this to happen. This, it's like as in the book of Job describes, you know.
0: Teaching us patience.
2: Corruption for a good reason.
0: Patience, temperance, all the good things come from, you know, getting worn down in that refiner's fire, you know, getting polished up like that stone. 888-673-3700, we'll be back.

0: course you haven't, for you're much too good, I'm sure. Don't you be afraid of him if he should visit you. If he should visit you, if he should visit you. He's a great big coward, so I'll tell you what to do. He's a great big coward, so I'll tell you what to
1: do. We drive you from us, whoever you may be. Unclean spirits, all satanic powers, all infernal invaders, all wicked legions, assemblies, and sects. In the name and by the power of our Lord Jesus Christ, may you be snatched away and driven from the Church of God, from the souls made to the image and likeness of God and redeemed by the precious blood of your Lamb.
2: And so with the foot, I looked up, and there was a shadow. Like a figure, a woman's figure.
3: Majority are bad, dark forces, unhuman.
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6: There are demons that are sent to keep us from God. There are demons that are sent to do nothing but to frustrate.

from an undisclosable location for reasons of security and therefore insecurity. Come at the hour. Come at the Ark Midnight. The intelligence briefing, live from space. Good evening, everyone. Tonight on the program, Mary Fanning and Lieutenant General Thomas McInerney will join us in about a half an hour, a little bit less. And then Roger Stone. Remember Roger Stone? Roger Stone's coming on tonight. He wants to discuss the indictment of former FBI Director James Comey and Jack Maxey, ever the analyst, with just a touch of contrarianism, makes for a rich conversation every time. Yes, yes, in the third hour, Maximum Jack will join us. Astounding. This is going to be a good one, folks. It really is. Because it's just, it's not one of those, it's not one of those environments where we just kind of relax into it, you know? Now, just so you know, I love talking about UFOs, but it was a lot more fun before we had pretty much hard evidence that they exist, have existed, and everything that we thought was being covered up has been covered up, and disappearing scientists and specialists and so forth. Well, it inclines one to be a little bit, shall we say, discerning, where one decides to reach out for more information that they won't tell us about. Yeah. Want to hear a good one? This is a good one. Fluoride study claiming no effect on IQ has basically no connection to reality. The fluoride study claiming no effect on IQ has basically no connection to reality, critics say. Yes. A widely cited fluoride study is under scrutiny after experts flagged major flaws in its methodology. Critics say its findings on IQ are unreliable. Yeah. Yeah, I bet it is. But then again, there is so much that is unreliable these days. Well, tonight's program is entitled Collision Course. Most people hear those words and imagine two people in conflict, or two nations in conflict, or two politicians, two armies, two navies, two personalities headed toward impact. But tonight, I would submit to you that the real collision is not between personalities. Once again, the S word. It's between systems. And when systems collide, the public often mistakes the noise for the event itself. The shouting is not the event. The headlines are not the event. And certainly the personalities are not the event. They are often only the sparks flying off the metal. The real impact happens underneath. Think Titanic. At least the classical story of the sinking of the Titanic. Tonight we're watching several systems move toward one another at speed, flank speed. We're watching intelligence narratives collide with political narratives. We're watching public relations and the branding, which is what public relations is, collide with operational reality. We're watching digital evidence collide with legacy institutions. We're watching exhausted citizens collide with a nonstop machinery of crisis ever in their faces and our collective face. And perhaps most significantly of all, we're watching a nation collide with its own contradictions. Now that's where the real story lives. For many years, institutions relied upon distance. Distance between themselves and the public. Distance between what was known and what was reported. Distance between what happened and what was permitted to be understood. That distance created power, and lots of it. If only a few could see behind the curtain, then only a few could define reality for everyone else. But now something has changed. The distance has collapsed. Information moves instantly. Archives surface unexpectedly. Old footage reappears. Leaked material circulates. Contradictions can be compared in real time.
statements made years apart can be placed side by side in seconds. The public no longer depends entirely upon gatekeepers. And that change has created stress across every institution that once depended upon controlling tempo, sequence, and interpretation. Now that's just one collision. But there's another. And I'll get to that right after this brief intermission featuring a segment provided to you by L. Todd Wood, CDM.press. Stand by, please. This is The Arc. 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It got the Nobel Prize in 1996, holds the record for the longest longevity results on mammals in history. 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

This is L. Todd Wood. I'm the founder of CDM or CDM.press. The Supreme Court has demolished 60 years of gerrymandering. The highest court in the land returned a ruling that all of the made-up districts which tried to increase minority representation, even though the population was a bigger, by carving up the jurisdictions locally to split the white vote, has been called illegal by the Supreme Court. This is going to have maximum impact in the November election, meaning they're going to lose a lot of seats in the Congress, and likely the Republicans may now have a chance to keep Congress. So we'll stay up on this story. Please follow us at CDM.press. 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Thank you.

The information and opinions expressed on this program are those of our guests or the host. They are not necessarily those of station owners, operators or staff of any source of transmission. This is ARC Midnight, the intelligence briefing. Tonight, collision course. Stand by for feed.

All right, let's get a little deeper into this collision thing. There's another one. And it's this. The public has been trained to follow personalities. Choose your champion. Choose your villain. Choose your tribe. And choose your side. Defend your chosen figure no matter what emerges. Attack the opposing figure no matter what facts arise. This is emotionally satisfying. It's also intellectually disabling. Because once politics becomes personality worship, the public stops asking structural questions, such as, who benefits? What mechanism is operating? What about incentives? What incentives exist? What is theater and what is substance? What appears spontaneous but is carefully managed? What appears chaotic but is highly useful to someone? These questions disappear when personalities dominate attention, and that, ladies and gentlemen, is often the point. A public hypnotized by personalities rarely studies systems. So tonight, if the title is Collision Course, one of the collisions may be between image management and reality exposure. Many figures in public life present themselves in a certain manner. The outsider, the victim, the truth teller, the warrior, the martyr, the patriot, the reformer. Sometimes that presentation is sincere. Sometimes it is a partial truth. Sometimes it's branding. And sometimes the line between those categories becomes so blurred that even the performer no longer knows where the role ends and the person begins. That is why wise citizens should admire no one too quickly and condemn no one too easily. Observe function. Observe outcomes. Observe consistency. Observe who gains. Who is protected? Observe what never changes, despite constant drama. That'll tell us more than slogans ever will. Now let us consider another collision. The collision between public fatigue

paid, children grow, people go to work, groceries are bought, dogs are walked, the sun rises, right? This creates a dangerous psychological environment. Because when everything is framed as urgent, eventually nothing feels urgent. When every alert is red, people go colorblind. When every crisis is existential, people become numb. Numbness is not wisdom. It is exhaustion. And exhausted populations are easier to steer than alert populations. So, psychological defense requires the recovery of proportion. Not every story is the story. Not every scandal matters equally. Not every shouting match deserves residence in your nervous system. Choose carefully what enters your mind. Right? Now, let us examine the largest collision of them all. A nation colliding with its own contradictions. Any society can survive hardship. Any society can survive disagreement. Any society can survive seasons of corruption. But no society can indefinitely survive the widening gap between stated principle and lived reality. If people are told justice is blind, but they perceive selective enforcement, tension grows. If we are told speech is free, but notice certain speech is punished, tension grows. If we're told institutions are neutral, but witness patterned favoritism, tension grows. If we are told transparency exists, but secrecy expands, tension grows. The tension may remain quiet for years, but quiet does not mean absent. Pressure can build in silence. Then one day, events appear sudden. They were not sudden. They were cumulative. The collision was scheduled long ago by repeated contradictions. Now, where does that leave us? It leaves us with responsibility, because the average citizen today must become more discerning than citizens were required to be in simpler eras. We must evaluate claims without becoming cynical. We must remain open without becoming gullible. We must recognize manipulation without seeing manipulation everywhere. We must maintain compassion without surrendering judgment. And we must remain informed without becoming mentally colonized by spectacle. This is not easy. However, it is necessary. And for those who host programs, interview guests, read reports, and present narratives to the public, the responsibility is even greater. They're not merely filling airtime. They're helping people sort signal from noise. They're helping them regulate emotional weather, helping them remember that confusion is often temporary, but panic can be permanent in its consequences. So tonight, as guests speak and stories unfold, remember this. The collision course may not be what they say it is. It may not be left versus right. It may not be this man versus that man. It may not be one faction versus another. It may be the collapsing boundary between intelligence operations, political theater, media narrative, and public consciousness. That boundary once existed. Now it is eroding. And when boundaries erode, strange things mix together. Truth with performance, disclosure with agenda, patriotism with branding, fear with entertainment, news with psychological operations. That mixture creates fog, and in fog, many crash. So, your task and mine is not to add speed. Our task is to increase visibility. We must keep our heads, individually and collectively. Slow your pulse. Question the obvious. Resist emotional conscription. Do not fall in love with personalities. Do not become addicted to outrage. Do not confuse access with truth.

not mistake confidence for competence. Do not surrender your discernment to anyone. When systems collide, debris fills the air. That is when calm minds matter most. Tonight, we may witness the collision course, but we do not have to become casualties of it. Okay? Okay. Very good. I would ask you at this moment, as we wait for Mary Fanning and Lieutenant General Thomas McInerney to come on, if you've had your nuclear boost today, you should get some. And if you hadn't taken us up on our special for Fuel Up, you should, because $25 flat beats $39.95 every time. 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If you buy two of Fuel Ups, you can have a Wake and a Play. You can have two Plays or two Wakes. You can have two of these bags of Fuel Up and absolutely anything and everything else in the store, and it'll ship for free. So we like to save you a little money where we can, because everybody likes to save a little money. It saves money. We don't actually save it. What we do is we spend it on something else. Everybody knows this, right? Now, some people are dedicated savers, but not many. However, it's not a bad idea to keep a little bit behind, just over there in that cigar box. Nobody knows it's there but you. I would like to, at this very moment, just thank everybody for making this program possible, because you really have, and to all the stations out there. And may I say, the brave station owners and operators, the managers and program directors, who understand that this is a very unique, there are lots of unique moments, but this is extraordinarily unique, this moment in our history. It's really pretty much make it or break it time. And the thing is, we have more channels, more noise, I think, than ever before. It's like the 60s, the 70s, the 80s, and the 90s all rolled into one, and then all of the angst and information that attends it all released at one time. All of these channels, they can't get their story straight. And legacy figures, I shall not name names, you probably know who I'm talking about already. You go to that website, what does it say? Off air. What does that mean? Who is in league with whom? Who actually serves their audience? And who just serves themselves? It's up for us to be discerning and decide what we're going to let into our heads and what we are not. I mean, that sounds like, right. We get that. Do we? Because a lot of people are letting a lot of things into their heads, and it occupies so much space, they really don't have room for much else other than the latest outrage. We cannot be those people. We have to be the ones that remain solid, stable, and sober in our thinking, or we're of absolutely no use to anyone else, let alone ourselves. The music in the background pretty much says it all, doesn't it? That is the orchestra of Hugo Montenegro, and the theme from The Good, The Bad, and The Ugly. This is Caravan to Midnight's Sixth Element, Arc Midnight, the intelligence briefing. On the other side of this break, we welcome back Mary Fanning, author and creator of TheAmericanReport.org, and Lieutenant General Thomas McInerney, United States Air Force retired. This is The Arc. Stand by, please.

0: little spook music from the series Spooks, before it became known as MI5 over here. Brilliant music, and frankly a brilliant program. It really is. You can still see it out there. Peter Firth is the lead actor, and got a great ensemble of people, but some really very revealing, vignettes, you know, hour-long programs that reveal how people interact between government and the intelligence agencies. Well, ladies first, Mary Fanning is an investigative journalist and founder and editor of the AmericanReport.org, who has exposed some of the most significant national security threats facing the United States. For real, her work has appeared at the Center for Security Policy, Real Clear Defense, Breitbart News, Community Digital News, LifeZet, and the American Report, which of course is hers. She did a multi-year series of groundbreaking reports on illegal U.S. port leases to Gulftainer and its strategic alliance with Russia for the export of the Trojan horse weapon system, the Club K, and also groundbreaking exclusives on illegal surveillance in America using the Hammer and Scorecard. If you've heard the terms the Hammer and Scorecard, it's because Mary Fanning got that snowball rolling down the hill, and it turned into an absolute avalanche. Her expose on Benghazi first revealed it was Iran, Soleimani, and the Quds force that killed four Americans, including the unprecedented assassination of U.S. Ambassador Christopher Stevens. Mary Fanning co-produced and co-directed the documentary series Absolute Proof, Scientific Proof, Absolute Interference, and Absolute Peril on the stolen 2020 election. She was bestowed with the honorary rank of colonel for her work and service to America. And she is, in fact, the producer of the number one rated program, The Intelligence Briefing, Arc Midnight, The Intelligence Briefing. And she's done us a real service for several years now, just reliable. And that is rare in today's environment. Now, let's not forget, she's the co-author of the best-selling books, The Hammer is the Key to the Coup and Invisible Treason in America, and Beyond Treason, The Dismantling of America. See, she's joined by former combat fighter pilot, Lieutenant General Thomas McInerney, who is a storied legend of his service, over 400 missions during the Vietnam era and later. And they're both with us now, as is their want, and ours as well. So without further ado, here they are, Mary Fanning and General McInerney. Welcome both. Thanks for being here again.
1: Thank you, John. Nice to be with you both.
2: Oh, thank you, John.
0: You're most welcome. Mary, start us off. Where are we headed? What are we doing? What's going on? I can't see a thing. I'm trying to be discerning. I still can't see a thing.
1: It's time to pay attention, because things are changing quickly. The indictment of James Comey, much is going to come to the fore. And let me just do a quick rundown of that. So James Comey, you know, I used to be a communist. I don't know what I am now, James Comey. James Comey was working with the coup d'etat to take down the duly elected president, Donald J. Trump. But he was also started out as Reinhold Neubauer, his fake name, as he was working on the Steele dossier that Hillary had put in place with Stefan Halper. Stefan Halper was working under his code name, Mitch Rapp. Why is that important? Well, Mitch Rapp is a Vince Flynn character. And so they were hiding who this was behind the scenes, that it was Stefan Halper. Stefan Halper comes from Hillary. He was being paid by the Office of Net Assessment. That's important because Pete Hegseth has now dismantled the Office of Net Assessment. This is where they were using to pay some of these people to run these operations. This is important. Why is Stefan Halper so important? Well, because he was working behind a code name as he was working on a coup d'etat of the President of the United States. What else is important? Well, Stefan Halper, his father-in-law was Ray Klein, one of the men who created the CIA early on, all right? So not only are we working with these operatives hiding behind fake names, but we're also seeing what they were doing while they illegally commandeered a foreign surveillance tool. Now remember, this tool is a foreign surveillance tool. You had 17 echelons of safeguards and sign-offs in order to access it. Brennan, Clapper, Obama illegally commandeered it, and they turned it against the American people. They not only turned it against the American people, but they were spying on our Supreme Court justices, 156 Article III judges, 109 members of Congress, and as they expose for the purpose of blackmail and leverage. So we don't really know exactly what they were blackmailing about. We know some of it, but the idea that they went forward with that the CIA illegally commandeered this foreign surveillance tool that was built to keep America safe, and instead they turned it on America. That's John Brennan. Comey's involved. Robert Mueller put $5 million in to pay for it. All right? Barack Hussein Obama had a VPN into the Obama White House so he could access this at will, even though there were 17 echelons of safeguards and sign-offs for everyone up to and including the President of the United States in order to access this very powerful super surveillance system. There's a timeline, and I'll bring in General McInerney. You know, we've had people that come forward and call him the bad Lieutenant General. Can you imagine when he was working with the one-time four-star admiral, head of the Pacific Command, to bring forward this information to the airwaves? General McInerney brings this information, the first piece that I wrote on this. We bring it to the airwaves. General McInerney brings it over the airwaves. And General McInerney, what happens next?
2: Well, what happens? That was a great summation, Mary. What happens next is crossfire hurricane, or what I refer as the Russian dossier, in which the FBI, under James Comey, Peter Stroke, and his girlfriend, created right after I had this radio show on a Sunday afternoon, and it was immediately picked up, and they created Crossfire Hurricane. Now, what's Crossfire Hurricane? That was trying to tag Donald J. Trump with cooperating with the Russians to win the election, the 2016 election. And the important thing is, and just recently, two or three days ago, when Sean Hannity had Dan Bongino on his new show, and Dan was saying how nervous he was once he found the burn bag room and all the things that he discovered. Now, what he discovered was, and what shocked him, is basically what we have been talking about for the last 5 years on your show, John, and it showed that, as Mary pointed out, Barack Hussein Obama approved the use of a top-secret special access program called Hammer and Scorecard to be used against Donald J. Trump and the Republicans. And all the people that Mary mentioned were involved with that. Comey was involved with it. Clapper was involved with it. John Brennan, et cetera, et cetera. And the stunning thing is, as we've put together, although I haven't talked to Dan personally about it, is he was amazed so many people were involved with trying to create a coup d'etat, which we have been talking about for 5+ years, right, John? Without a doubt is why you're the number one radio show on the air. And all this now is documented extremely well. We've documented it with 2, 3, 4 books. But the fact is, the finger all points to Barack Hussein Obama was leading this, and Hillary was complicit with it, et cetera, et cetera. And that's the great danger that the nation is facing, and what is now being exposed, although what Comey is being indicted for has to do with his 86-57 finding the pebbles on the beach, which said assassinate Donald J. Trump. Now, as that is peeled back and more information comes out about Comey, Comey is going to be further indicted for more things like Crossfire Hurricane, had the Russian dossier, and all the things that he did against President Trump while he was the director of the FBI. And this is the stunning thing that, as I say, although we have been talking about it, and John, you know about it ad nauseum, the American people do not know about it. And that's why the Democrats are doing exactly what they're doing without any limits. They want to seize control of the White House, and they would have in the 24 election. However, they had an accident, as we've told you, and that will be another book. But they're continuing to use it, and if you look into how the election in Virginia was stolen in 26 here, it was because they used hammer and scorecard. People aren't talking about that yet, but that will come out.
0: Yep.
2: And all the elections that the Democrats have won is because they are cheating on the election using cyber warfare and a combination of mail-in ballots. That's why President Trump wants to do away, and rightly so, with mail-in ballots. And we've got a problem with the leader in the Senate. The Senate doesn't get it. And so all these things are intertwined in everything, John, that the Democrats are doing is designed to seize control of the U.S. government and, as Mary pointed out, a coup d'etat against Donald J. Trump. Back over to you, Mary.
0: Yeah.
1: So they're not only seizing control of the country, they're taking away your rights. And when you see what James Comey's general counsel, James Baker, did, he was censoring all of our work. He was making sure the American people did not know the truth we were bringing to them. James Baker was exposed in Twitter Drop 8 that he was hiding and destroying the evidence on hammer and scorecard, even though he and Comey were the very people that gave Dennis Montgomery immunity agreements for his 47 hard drives and his 3.5 hours of testimony. They hid that information. Instead, they went after the rest of us and said they sent some of their lowlifes after us as well, putting out all sorts of garbage information. But some of this is being walked back now. What we're seeing is they worked on every different avenue to steal the elections. The Supreme Court has come out and that's saying that gerrymandering via melanin is illegal. You can't gerrymander based on the melanin of people in a state. That's not how the United States works. All men are created equal. We live by that. We don't measure your melanin. Get over it, for those who think like that. Or is it just the left, the crazy left, that we're running the Southern Poverty Law Center and putting out all these anti-white narratives in order to create all sorts of chaos and confusion and hatred, create division in our country? These people are behind that, and that's an important thing, that they would set this country on fire. The transformation, John?
0: Oh, yeah. Dear Mary, I don't know how you feel about this, and if you don't agree, I know that you'll say you don't. But this SPLC actually has literally blood on its hands by jacking up a bunch of morons who then went out and thought they were justified in committing murder. Think
1: of Irina
0: Larutska. Think of Irina Larutska, for example.
1: Oh, my gosh. People, if you do not know, go look up what happens to this young white woman sitting on a train where someone feels entitled to stand up behind her and cut her neck. This beautiful young woman who came to the United States for freedom and safety from Ukraine, and instead she sits there while no one does a dang thing to help her, as this crazy man who should have been in prison had been let out because Obama and Holder put these magistrates in charge who had no law degrees, who were letting these criminals out of prison and sending them out after the people, after they tuned them up with the Southern Poverty Law Center baloney, racist baloney.
0: All right, let me ask you this, because our time's going to get away from us. You know that'll happen. So let me ask you this. 197 general officers were removed under Obama, high profile. Was Iran a threat to America, to the world, at any time, really?
1: What do you mean, John?
2: Yes.
1: How could there not be?
0: Well,
1: are you kidding?
0: I opened the door. Come on in.
1: Yes. Really, nuclear weapons? No. Let's pretend like anything that Donald Trump says is actually the nuclear threat. No. We've known this. The Does anyone know what they did to some of our people? Does anyone remember what they did under Jimmy Carter? This has been going on since 1979, when they took our CIA chief and they skinned him alive for a year while they sent the video to Ronald Reagan. Nah, that's just normal procedure, right?
0: Civilized country and government to go with it, right? Indeed.
1: Well, but beyond that, John, you know, once they lied about Benghazi, they went into the JCPOA deal. They gave them billions upon billions of dollars. And my question is, once Hillary did her Uranium One deal, did they send Iran our uranium? Is that what Donald Trump is after? The nuclear signature on the uranium that they hold to see if the traitors among us transferred the uranium to Iran?
0: Well,
1: then we have our congressman, if you saw Hegseth, and if people, you know what, if you want to watch Clancy movies, don't bother right now. You're living in one. Go watch what Hegseth did before the Congress, and look at some of the members of our Congress, as Hegseth is telling what he is doing, and how they're disarming a nuclear threat against the American people. Yet the Dems put on this theater going against Donald Trump like he's a traitor, when that is complete and utter nonsense. The traitors among us? Well, let's see. Abraham Lincoln said, congressmen who willfully take action during wartime that damages morale or undermine the military, they are saboteurs. They should be arrested, exiled, or hung. Mm-hmm. I beg your pardon. And so when you have these idiots like we just did from California, that Hegseth had to call out for the quagmire he was trying to present, the definition of dividing the country, the people in this country, in order to get them to turn against one another, the traitors among us have been exposed.
0: Yeah, they have. Let me ask you this. There's more, folks. This former senior NIAID official indicted for concealing federal records during COVID-19 pandemic?
1: Can you imagine? This is Fauci's number two. Can you imagine that this official concealed what was happening, what this would do to people, what it did to the American people, which, John, you deserve an award. The fact that we had Captain Larry Bailey, and he came on your show, and we brought docs on with him, and they told our special forces not to take the vax, that we prevented that from happening. They called after the show, and they said, we heard you. And they went to court, and they sued, and they didn't take it. So, General Austin, I believe that Colonel Sellen called you a lightweight. That's the least of what you are.
0: For real.
2: But all this, John, is designed for Democratic leadership and gain control to create their own autocracy and control and use the government against the people. We have shown and articulated here for the last 5 years how the Democrats have violated the Constitution, have committed treason by trying to commit a coup d'etat. What they are doing now by defending the Iranians is just to create noise and create a position so the issues that we have specified again tonight about how they have tried to have a coup d'etat, how it's being led by Barack Hussein Obama and all the other leaders that we've talked about are complicit with it and involved with treason. And everything they do is designed to pull away from this subject that we're talking about. It's going to break under Comey, and that's why he's sweating, even though he lucked out last time on the last issue. But it shows that we have problems in the judiciary in the country. We have lots of problems going on in America, and all of it is designed by the desire to take control, defy our Constitution, our Bill of Rights, and gain control so no Republicans, and they use Donald J. Trump as the excuse because he's orange man is bad. It's because they know Donald J. Trump has already nullified much of what they were doing, and what we have exposed on your show, John, and what you have exposed to the American people, and the courage that you have had to continue to have us come out and lay this out, and our logic is what is utterly defying them and driving them crazy. And that's why I quote Orange Man is bad, because Orange Man is finally taking on the potential nuclear threat that Iran was posing to not only the Middle East and Europe, but also the United States. Look at the number of missiles they fired into the Gulf countries. Look what they fired into Israel. And all those intermediate range ballistic missiles are a powerful threat that we have never seen.
1: They armed the enemy with the JCPOA deal. And most important is that James Comey and James Baker were given the source code to Hammer and Scorecard. It was buried in there, the electronic source code, and it was given to China. They gave the most powerful surveillance system to China, our enemy. That is what James Comey and James Baker did. The traitors among us.
0: I wonder what it's going to be like trying to keep the Chinese possession and the use that follows. I wonder what it's going to be like trying to keep them out of our elections in the future. Yeah, exactly. I want to thank you both very much. And speaking of courage, thank you very much for your kind compliments. But I will point out that I don't mind being an analyst, and I don't mind being a broadcast analyst. However, Mary Fanning and General McInerney and some others in league with them, they did the actual work. And they pulled a lot of exposure doing it, too. So, as Merlin said to Arthur, use it. We'll be back right after this brief intermission. This is The Ark.
3: The political class is made up primarily of otherwise unemployable wankers. How my shell-like ears gapeth to delight in their screams of distress. John B. Wells. From his upcoming book, You're an Ignorant Idiot. I saw.

0: you know. That's true. That's absolutely true. It's been just a little bit too long since we had a conversation with one and only Roger Stone, all the way back to 22 July 2023 on Arc Midnight, the intelligence briefing. If you don't know Roger Stone, I know where you've been. His radio show is on 77 WABC in New York. It's called The Stone Zone, 8 p.m. Eastern, 77WABC.com on Monday through Friday and Sunday, 3 to 5 p.m. Eastern. His books include The Man Who Killed Kennedy, The Case Against LBJ, Nixon's Secrets, The Clinton's War on Women, The Bush Crime Family, The Making of the President 2016, How Donald Trump Orchestrated a Revolution, and The Myth of Russian Collusion, The Inside Story of How Donald Trump Really Won. Roger Stone has written articles for The Daily Caller, Breitbart News, New York Times, op-ed page, and many more. Yes, he is an author. Yes, he is a legendary political strategist and a consultant, and he's currently the number one target of the deep state. Roger is a libertarian who has worked on six presidential campaigns, including Richard Nixon, Ronald Reagan, Kemp, Dole, Bush, and most recently, Donald Trump. He's been a lifelong friend of Donald Trump for 40 years and has served as an advisor on his 2016 presidential campaign. He is a New York Times best-selling author and a featured guest across the country on the Reawaken Tour, as he is now a born-again Christian. You can also find Roger on an American documentary called Get Me Roger Stone, which is much watched on Netflix. Roger's a husband, father, and grandfather, and he's with us now. And like I say, it's been just a little bit too long. Welcome back, Roger. Good to have you on tonight.
1: John B., it is so great to be with you. That was a near-perfect introduction I do that made to make one amendment. I never liked the Bushes. I'm from Connecticut. I watched Prescott Bush, who was a eugenicist, and I watched the Sun. I did work on the recount because I owed a debt to James Baker. You see, Baker had worked for Ronald Reagan, and really, in 1981, after I worked for Reagan, I had my first solo gig, which was a race for governor in New Jersey. I elected Tom Kane, governor, by 1,209 votes out of 2.2 million cast. And Baker got Reagan, the president, to come in the final weekend. So I had a debt to pay off, so I helped in the Bush recount. But beyond that, I'm a Goldwater, Reagan, Ron Paul, libertarian-style conservative Republican. And I've come a long way, but I must say that my greatest experience, the thing I'm proudest of, is being the first person in the country to suggest to Donald Trump that he should run for president. And it's particularly good to be back with you because you, my friend, made my book on the Kennedy assassination, The Man Who Killed Kennedy, The Case Against LBJ, a New York Times bestseller. The day before you interviewed me, it had modest sales. The night you interviewed me, it took off like a rocket ship, and we got, I think we were 15th on a list of 15 with the New York Times. They had to admit that it was a bestseller. So I will be always be grateful to you for that.
0: Well, I appreciate your telling me that. I had no idea, but that's excellent. That's excellent. Now, what's all this? Let me ask you this, Roger. What's all this about James Comey? You and James Comey were both arrested charged with lying to Congress. He was guilty, and you were framed, but there was a very substantial difference in the way you were arrested. I think we remember that, too. Could you explain this? The optics were really kind of disturbing, to say the least.
1: Yeah, it's really quite extraordinary. I was targeted in the Russian collusion hoax, and federal prosecutors working for Robert Mueller, who I think was already around the bend by then, so really orchestrated by the most corrupt federal prosecutor in U.S. history, one Andrew Weissman, told multiple federal judges that they had probable cause to charge me with treason, conspiracies against the United States, money laundering, counterfeiting, unauthorized access to a government computer, aiding and abetting a conspiracy before and after the fact. And of course, once they got into my million plus emails, text messages, and phone calls, they found no evidence whatsoever of any of those things. So essentially, they were trying to pressure me into being the ham in their ham sandwich. They wanted me to bear false witness against Donald Trump. They had searched and spent $30 million on an investigation, come up empty-handed because there was no Russian collusion. So they wanted to invent it. I, of course, refused to do that. I was a man staring into the abyss. I really had to rely on God. I was returned to the church. I was redeemed in the blood of the cross. I prayed that Donald Trump would see clearly that I was being persecuted because I refused to bear false witness against him. And, of course, he did see that. I was ultimately commuted my sentence after I was subjected to a Soviet-style show trial in Washington, D.C., in which the judge would not allow me to enter any defense whatsoever. I could have proved, using forensic evidence and expert testimony, that there was no hack of the Democrat National Committee, not by Russian intelligence, in fact, not by anyone. To the extent that records were stolen from the DNC, they were downloaded to a portable drive and taken out the back door. But she wouldn't allow us to prove any of that. The other outrage there was that the jury forewoman, who insisted during jury selection and throughout my trial that she never heard of me, she was unfamiliar with my case, she had no animus towards Trump, had actually been attacking me by name on both Twitter and Facebook, as well as attacking Trump, specifically in regard to this case, but she had that on a private setting, so it was undetectable during the jury selection phase. So it was one of the great frame jobs of all time, and it is only through the grace of God that I am with you today. Now, in order to violate the False Statements Act, your statement has to be willful, also has to be material. In other words, there was no Russian collusion for me to lie about. I had no motive to lie. The judge who went into a violent harangue at my sentencing simply said, you have been convicted of lying to cover up for Donald Trump, to which I say, cover up what? Certainly not Russian collusion. Now, in the case of James Comey, he very specifically lied 254 times before Congress, specifically saying that he had never shared sealed material with any third party and directed them to leak it to the media, when prosecutors had an email in which he sent sealed material, embarrassing to Donald Trump, to a colleague called Dan Richmond, and specifically told Richmond to leak it to the New York Times. So we essentially were charged with the same crime, lying to Congress. Here's the real difference. My lawyers were in touch with the Mueller prosecutors the day before my arrest. We turned over 30 pages of text messages that essentially exonerated me, proved that everything I'd said was true. But as I think most people were shocked to learn, at 6 o'clock in the morning in early 2019, January 11th, I believe it was, my home was stormed by 29 heavily armed FBI agents in full SWAT gear, wearing night goggles and brandishing fully automatic M4 assault weapons. They arrived in 17 armored vehicles, a helicopter, and two amphibious units. My friend Sean Hannity likes to point out that frogmen were jumping out onto the dock in the canal behind my home, all of them storming my home to arrest me for the first time nonviolent crime of allegedly lying to Congress. And of course, as most people know, there was a CNN camera crew 25 feet from my front door. They arrived 15 minutes before the FBI showed up. Now, CNN was actually given an award by the White House Correspondents Association for their incisive investigative reporting, when in fact, I was arrested at 6:11 in the morning in this circus, and at 6:22, a producer at CNN texted my lawyer a copy of my sealed indictment that would not be unsealed until 11:30 that morning. There were no court stampings or other markings on it, but John B., when you looked at the metadata tags on the document, you had the initials of the man who wrote it, therefore the man who leaked it in violation of federal law, Prosecutor Andrew Weissman. So this was a setup. I also have an affidavit from a Fort Lauderdale police officer who was brought in to back up the FBI that day. When he told the CNN camera crew that they had to get behind the rope line with the rest of the media, he got his ass chewed out by an FBI agent who said, no, they have special permission to be here. So, that day is seared in my memory. My wife still has PTSD over it. The whole ordeal was something I don't recommend. On the one hand, I am monetarily, I guess, much poorer because I lost my home, my savings, my insurance. Judge gagged me so I couldn't come on shows like this and defend myself. Couldn't post anything on social media. But John B., I must tell you, I'm spiritually much, much richer because I was spared by God for a greater purpose. In the case of Comey, he slipped the punch on this charge. In other words, they had him cold, and therefore three federal judges in the Eastern District of Virginia threw out the appointed prosecutor as a way of disposing of this case. You see, the case was assigned to a U.S. attorney named Eric Siebert. Siebert never disclosed to the court that his father-in-law, that is his wife's father, was the godfather to Comey's daughter and had worked as a private attorney for Comey. So once President Trump learned that, he fired the prosecutor, Eric Siebert. He appointed Lindsay Halligan. The media denigrates her because she is tall and beautiful as a just an insurance lawyer. She's a brilliant attorney. Never been in a criminal courtroom, but she took it to a grand jury and she got Comey indicted. That indictment was thrown out by three federal judges who violated the code of ethics and their oath of office in order to dispose of the case. Why weren't James Comey and I treated the same? He was allowed to casually turn himself in without any media present 10 days after they announced that he would be indicted. In my case, they stormed my home to make a circus out of it.
0: Well, and they got frogmen back in the canal there. What did they think you were going to do, just try and swim for it? I mean, that's just ridiculous.
1: Well, the real irony here is they insisted that I had to be arrested in this way because I was a flight risk. But they knew that they knew I had no valid passport. They knew that although I'm a strong supporter of the Second Amendment, I did not have a firearm in the house because I have a great-grandson, and that's a matter of choice. And thanks to them, I'm instantly recognizable every place I go. So where was I going to go? It's absurd because when I was charged, you know, when you go down there for the arraignment, they didn't require any cash bail. So if I was a flight risk, why didn't they require a $250,000 or $500,000 cash bail? No, it was to put pressure on me because they thought I was going to flip. They evidently thought I was Michael Cohen. But I'm half Hungarian, half Sicilian. I'm Sicilian from the waist down. And there was never any chance that I was going to do that.
0: Astounding. So, Roger, what does this Comey indictment actually signal? I mean, isolated accountability, or is this like the opening move in something maybe a little bit bigger inside Washington?
1: I think this is just the beginning for Mr. Comey. I mean, first of all, it is a serious crime to threaten the life of the President of the United States. Here's a guy who's the head of the FBI and a guy fully familiar with organized crime. He knows that when you say that somebody should be 86th, that means that they're to be eliminated, to be killed, to be whacked. He knows that. He shouldn't pretend otherwise. So this cute little seashell formation in which he said 86-47 meant kill Donald Trump. I think that he's got serious issues. Some lawyers say it will be tough to prove, but he has a much, much larger problem, and that is his participation in a seditious conspiracy that began in 2016 in an Oval Office meeting run by Barack Hussein Obama. Joe Biden was there. Susan Rice, the National Security Advisor, was there. John Brennan, the Islamist convert and CIA director, was there. James Comey, the FBI director, was there. Rod Rosenstein, the acting attorney general, was there. It is in that room that the seditious conspiracy was born to claim that Donald Trump had been elected with assistance from the Russians. There is no evidence whatsoever to prove this, but it was the basis for the appointment of Mueller as special counsel and the witch hunt that he ran against both me and Trump and my good friend, General Michael Flynn, as well as patriots like Paul Manafort and Carter Page and George Papadopoulos. All of us are victims of the seditious conspiracy. But it begins with the Russian collusion. Then it morphs into the fake impeachments. Remember the cute little Vindman brothers and their matching colonel outfits? Those guys both lied. They made the whole thing up. They claimed that they overheard a conversation between Trump and the president of Ukraine, Zelensky, in which Trump was pressing for an investigation into the Bidens. So the impeachment was really both an offensive and a defensive move. It was Biden who withheld $1 billion from the Ukrainians unless they fired the prosecutor who was investigating his son, Hunter, and Burisma. He's so dumb that he went out and bragged about it. So now you go to the 2020 election. That's the next step in the seditious conspiracy, which I think was very clearly stolen. If you believe that Joe Biden, who is virtually a vegetable in diapers and heavily sedated through most of his presidency and a good part of his campaign, got 81 million votes and got an average of 20% more of the vote in African-American precincts than Barack Obama, well, then I have a bridge in Brooklyn that I would like to try to sell you.
0: Yeah, it sounds like a serious dope problem. There's a lot of dopes out there. That's what it sounds like.
1: Well, this is a very serious problem. And if you continue this seditious conspiracy, it takes you through the election. Now it takes you to the so-called documents case, where, in essence, the deep state knows that Trump has taken with him, which he has every right to do under the President Documents Act, the proof of this conspiracy. He's taken it to Mar-a-Lago. Therefore, they raid Mar-a-Lago, and that is their mistake. Because now this whole case is under the jurisdiction of a U.S. attorney in South Florida, specifically in Fort Pierce, where you might actually get an honest judge, or you might actually get an unbiased, fair jury. But any fair jury who looks at these crimes is going to convict. So the real question here is, will there be accountability and justice? Now, the creeps at the New York Times and the Washington Post and the Wall Street Journal, they said Trump is on a tour of revenge and retaliation. No. People who broke the law and violated the Constitution in their manic desire to destroy Trump, to keep him off the ballot, to break him financially, to put him in jail, those people need to be held accountable. And if they're not held accountable, then in all honesty, the Republicans have no chance in the next election. I think those who are independents but pro-Trump or Republicans have been promised two things. We want to know the truth about the 2020 election. We want to know whether these electronic voting machines can be manipulated. They very clearly can. They want to know, what about these 300,000 approximately paper ballots that show up at 3 o'clock in the morning in three different states, but essentially at the same time? So in other words, they use the machines to find out how much they need to cheat. Then they print enough paper ballots to make up the difference. That's what happened. And the American people needs to be cleared up for them. If we don't have election integrity, if we don't have honest, fair elections, and if those who perpetrated the greatest single dirty trick in American political history, the Russian collusion hoax, are not held responsible, then our people will not be motivated to vote, no matter how good the economy may be.
0: Yeah, you know, I don't know. Maybe I've just got a good BS detector, so to speak. But when Hillary Clinton was going on and on, every chance she got, she'd say something about the Russians and the thing about the Russians. It sounded so sophomoric, juvenile. I mean, it was clear anybody that has any kind of a nonsense detector at all could pick up that she was just kind of grinning and talking about the Russians every time, and it just didn't hold water at all. And the whole time, hammer and scorecard wound up in the hands of the Chinese, but nobody ever breathed a word about the Chinese. It's just weird. I don't know how you've been able to stand it for all these years, frankly, Roger, because the underhandedness and backstabbing that goes on up there, it's just extraordinary.
1: Well, of course, she needed some excuse. She and her husband had vast experience of presidential politics. They'd worked together as early as the McGovern campaign. He had run for president successfully twice. She had run for president unsuccessfully previously. Here comes this cartoon character, this caricature out of New York, who they never took seriously, and he beat them. I mean, he had a great story that he told the other night at Mar-a-Lago, where we had a terrific dinner. And he said, you know, on election day, Trump said, I did 7 rallies. And, you know, I was barnstorming. I got back to New York at 4 a.m. And I left it all out on the field, as they say in sports. I really left it all out on the field. I went down for some rest. And then he said at about 5:30 p.m., his son-in-law, who he said was very smart, called and said, "Well, Dad, I have bad news. We lost." And Trump said, "What do you mean? How do you know we lost? The polls aren't even closed yet in most states." He said, "No, no, the exit polls are in, and we've definitely lost. ABC, CBS, NBC. And, you know, Trump said, "You know how the exit polls work. Who did you vote for? Hillary Clinton. Who did you vote for? Hillary Clinton. Who did you vote for? Donald Trump. Who did you vote for? None of your business. Who did you vote for? Go to hell. Who do you vote for? I'm not talking to you. Who do you vote for? I have no comment."
0: Right.
1: And he said, "I went in to see Melania, and I said, 'Well, honey, I got bad news for you. We lost.' And she said, 'Donald, how could we possibly know that? The polls aren't even closed yet.' And she said, he said, 'No, all the pros, all the experts say that we lost.' And then he said, 'A friend of mine called me and said, first he said, I saw on television that they projected on the basis of exit polls that I would lose Florida. And then I knew that the game was over.' And then he said, 'An old friend of mine, guy who's been in politics a long time, some call him a political genius, called me and he said, 'No, the exit polls are wrong, Donald. Every one of those people who said, go to hell, those are Trump voters. You're going to win Florida and you're going to win the election.' That was me."
0: Extraordinary. All right, we've still got the remainder of the hour together with me, John B. Wells, host of the program, by the way, and the one and only Roger Stone. So settle in. We've got a long ways to go. We'll eventually hit midnight. Stand by, please.

0: Welcome back, everybody. It's great to be with you, and thank you so very much for being with us. Strange days, don't you find? Stranger and stranger, or I think the old expression is curiouser and curiouser. As we visit here for the remainder of this hour with Mr. Roger Stone, so we're only at the 50% mark right now. Well, let me ask you something. Roger, do you, what else do you sense could be coming down the, And if you're not picking up anything on your radar right at the moment that you can talk about, at least, with this this Comey indictment, what else do we think is a possibility of constituting something hitting the fan for the deserving?
1: Well, I think people should be very cognizant of the fact that there are those in our government, particularly at the Central Intelligence Agency, who are particularly uninterested in any examination of these electronic voting machines and how they can be manipulated. Why? Well, because they have used them for decades to manipulate both foreign elections and most likely our 2020 election. And their efforts to destroy the woman who's charged with investigating this, Tulsi Gabbard, is really out of control. Constant efforts to denigrate Tulsi Gabbard, who is a combat veteran in Iran, a lieutenant colonel in the U.S. Army Reserve, served four terms in the House from Hawaii, and who has more political talent than anyone I have met since the great Ronald Reagan. She is sure-footed. She is confident. She is knowledgeable. She is not putting forward conspiracy theories, pardon the expression, but she's dedicated to telling the truth about these elections. Now, let's be very clear. The current CIA director, John Ratcliffe, could have declassified all the documents at the end of Trump's first term that would have proven that the entire Russian collusion thing was a hoax orchestrated by Barack Obama and his minions. But for some strange reason, he never did so. Now he's the CIA director. And then he was the director of the Office of Defense National Intelligence. He could have declassified it then. He didn't. Now she has declassified those documents, which was an act of great courage, but ordered by the president. And now, on top of that, she has declassified all the documents that show that the impeachments were a fraud, that Eric Ciamella was a CIA operative. He was the whistleblower, coached by Adam Pencil Neck Schiff, one of the most corrupt politicians in American history, and a true stain on the United States Senate. And, of course, the two cute little Vindman brothers, one of whom is in Congress and one of whom is running for the Senate in Florida, where he's going to take a severe beating in the general election. So it has taken enormous courage, but I want your listeners to watch the orchestrated efforts to destroy Tulsi Gabbard, who I think, frankly, is going to be the first woman president of the United States. Not necessarily in 2028, but she's young. She's got plenty of time. She is dynamic. She's sure-footed. She's clearly a warrior. And she's committed to the truth. And therefore, you'll see all these little stories about, well, she was cut out of the circle when Trump was making decisions about the war. And this is a constant campaign orchestrated by those in the Central Intelligence Agency and elsewhere in government to destroy her. She is a true American patriot. Now, she's had an odyssey, as have I. She was once a pretty liberal Democrat, but so was Ronald Reagan. I was once an establishment Republican. And now I can't stand the sight of the Bushes. I wrote The Bush Crime Family, which is a shocking story of their involvement with pedophilia, the SNL scandals, the assassination of JFK, in which George Bush is peripherally involved. This is a shocking story that really is the focus of my next book. So my next book is entitled, it'll be out here in about a month. It's called Bushwhacked: The Real Story of the Attempted Assassination of Ronald Reagan. Now, John B., they've never released a report on the assassination of Trump. There's never been a report released. All we got is a two-paragraph statement from Vice President George Bush, of all people, saying, well, we checked and there was no conspiracy. But I submit to you that John Hinckley Jr., the man who got accused of the attempted assassination of Reagan, was crouching in front of Reagan at all times and therefore shooting from an upward trajectory. But Ronald Reagan was hit from above and behind. Of that, there is no doubt whatsoever. I interviewed not only Secret Service agents, but I interviewed the doctors. And when they got Reagan to George Washington Hospital, first of all, I mean, the immediate

0: it was specifically designed for assassinations. It shot a projectile that was about the size of a dime, often dipped in poison. In this case, it was not. And there's a famous picture of Senator Barry Goldwater, Senator John Tower, and Senator Frank Church holding up this flechette, is what it was called, a flechette. They found a flechette in Reagan. They were about to sew him up because they found no bullet in the x-rays. And then one doctor wisely said, you know, I'm going to conduct a manual investigation, put on a rubber glove. They opened his wound a little further, and they pulled out this projectile. I believe it was a CIA operation. Judy Woodruff, then with NBC, said very distinctly in a broadcast that you could see a man standing on a balcony above the entrance of the Hilton Hotel with a gun in his hand. She assumed that he was part of security. I believe that that is the shooter. There are two shooters that day. Hinckley is shooting wildly. He hits James Brady, who was a good friend of mine, hits him in the head, Reagan's press secretary. Also wounds a police officer, and it wounds a Secret Service agent. A couple other bullets actually hit a building across the street. That's largely diversion, in my opinion. So my next book, Bushwhacked, the real story behind the attempted assassination of Ronald Reagan. I'm just putting the finishing touches on it. Here's one interesting factoid that comes out of the book. John Hinckley Sr. was George H.W. Bush's partner in Zapata Oil. In fact, Zapata Oil, which was a CIA front, because who in Texas in the 60s and 70s has an oil company and loses money, unless you're George Bush? He actually bailed out Hinckley Sr.'s oil company. It was called Vanderbilt Energy. But Hinckley Sr. had a contract with the Defense Department for these refugee resettlement camps around the world. And I was able to prove that John Hinckley Jr., as well as the man who was accused of the assassination of John Lennon, were both at the same camp in Laos at the same time. That's among the highlights of the book. So I think they tried to kill Reagan. But this is one continuing conspiracy. Those who killed Kennedy are the same people who took Nixon down. Nixon was about to reorganize the entire national security apparatus, take power from the CIA. That's why they had to take him down. We now know from classified documents that the CIA knew about the Watergate break-in in advance, that they infiltrated the burglar team. Four of the Watergate burglars are on the active payroll of the CIA, still reporting to their handlers. James McCord, E. Howard Hunt, whose son St. John Hunt co-wrote my book On the Bushes with me, was my co-author. So that is the next step. They tried to kill Reagan. And of course, I think we all understand now, it's the same exact deep state forces who have tried three times to kill Donald Trump. It's the same institutions. It may not be the same exact people, but it is the same institutions. And frankly, I pray every night for Trump's safety because I think they will try again.
1: Roger, let me ask you something. This is more of a philosophical question. Number one, I remember hearing about the Hinckleys being friends with the Bushes back in the day. I just saw this little blurb that they were family friends. I also heard the same thing about the Bin Ladens. I mean, it's just insane. So philosophically speaking, what do these people want? Well, they've got the power, and they manipulate whomever they wish, and they seem to skate pretty much every time. But what do they want? Is this all in furtherance of the proverbial New World Order, or what is this all about?
0: I think you put your finger on it. What they want is control of our everyday lives. They want one world government. They want to take our guns because they know we will use them to resist. They want to strip us of our freedom of speech, our freedom of religion, our freedom of beliefs. They really want world dominance. I was a pretty naive guy when I first started out, but I now recognize that until Donald Trump came along, the Republican Party and the Democrat Party were one and the same. They were run by the same people, people committed to endless foreign war, because as you know, war is extremely profitable for the big defense contractors. War is extremely profitable for the killing machine, and this is why they were so

0: upset about the fact that Trump came out of nowhere to take away their entire game. Everybody knew this was going to be Hillary Clinton versus Jeb Bush. Heads we win, tails you lose. They get rich, and the American people have the continued erosion of our civil liberties, the massive debt from their orgy of continued spending, continued deterioration of our military preparedness, and frankly, selling half the country to the Chinese. The Chinese are deeply embedded in every strata of American society, whether it's Wall Street, whether it's blue chip companies that they have bought, farmland, ranch land, toll stations, highways, harbors, airports. They are deeply embedded in American society, and they laugh at us because they will be able to take America without firing a single shot, but for one man who's onto their game, and that is Donald Trump.
1: If you don't mind, Roger, I don't want to break your flow here, but I would like to order something off the menu, as I like to say. What the heck was that whole January 6th fiasco about exactly? I mean, can you just summarize?
0: Absolutely. It was about sending a message to the American people. Because remember, there was nobody armed there. The only people who were killed were two patriots who were murdered in cold blood. This was meant to have a chilling effect on any patriot who even thinks for a moment of raising a hand against this oppressive government, and the brutal treatment of those who went peacefully and patriotically to protest what was clearly a stolen election was meant to have a chilling effect on any patriot who thinks about opposing these folks. And to a certain extent, I believe that was successful. The murder of Ashley Babbitt, who was shot in cold blood. She's an Air Force veteran. She's a decorated Air Force veteran. She's unarmed. She's menacing no one. She gets no warning. She's caught, shot and killed in cold blood by a police officer named Michael Byrd. Instead of being prosecuted, they gave that guy a medal. And then the other woman, whose name I believe was Roseanne Boylan, she was beaten to death, clubbed to death with a nightstick by a police officer from the Metropolitan Police Office. And then the autopsy produced on her said that she died of a drug overdose. Please give me a break. So the idea here that this was a seditious conspiracy is an absurdity. The Proud Boys, which I think is a group of guys who can't get a date on Saturday night, basically, and who probably drink a little too much, they all went down because an FBI informant sent a document to one of them on Telegram. The poor guy, Enrique Tarrio, never even opened the document, but that was what was used in court against him to claim that he had orchestrated a seditious conspiracy to take over federal buildings and to storm the Capitol. The whole thing was a setup. The giant doors can only be opened from a switch that's in the inside. Who opened the doors? It's an inside job. The folks at ABC kept insisting for days that I was involved in this. I wasn't at the Capitol. I wasn't in any so-called war room at the Willard Hotel. If there was a war room at the Willard Hotel, I don't know about it. First of all, I would have had to been in the same room with Steve Bannon. I knew he was an associate of Jeffrey Epstein's. I knew that he was taking money from the CCP. I wouldn't share a taxi cab with that guy. So the idea that I would be in the same room with him plotting events of January 6th is...
1: Uh-oh. Did I just lose you? Pilot to engineer. We got to reconnect here. You believe this, folks? I'm telling you, it's spooky. It really is. Yeah, we're trying to get him. Keep in mind, now everything runs over the internet, including telephone systems. You know, anybody gotten a new mobile phone out there lately? Notice how it ties into everything except your DNA. And if truth were known about that, it probably even reads that. Would not surprise me at all. We're trying to make contact. Oh, boy. It's going straight to voicemail. Okay. Well, maybe he's trying to dial you back. Yeah, hit him again. I mean, don't hit him, but try him again. Wow, this is something. Folks, this is what happens when okay, that ain't it. Pardon me, I mean, that isn't it. Yeah, that's the old, that ain't it, kid, right? Comes from some play, I don't remember which one. Oh, yeah, Grease. Yeah. We're waiting. We'll all wait together here. I could tell you, you should get a nuclear boost into your body as soon as you can. I could tell you, get some fuel up while it's cheap, much you want. Roger, I don't know what happened, but we got you back, looks like.
0: Probably the national security apparatus.
1: Yeah, it wouldn't shock me in the least at this point. Not at all.
0: Well, you know, just before the 2024 election, my attorney was a very able guy. Was contacted by the FBI and told email and my cell phone and my text messaging had been compromised. And he said, really, compromised by who? And they said, oh, by the Iranians. Really? I think, frankly, they were compromised by the FBI. And we now know that Susie Wiles, who was the president's chief of staff, an incredibly able woman, they had her under surveillance. They were listening into her phone calls during the end of that campaign. This is an established fact. So it would not surprise me. But look, it's a great privilege to be back with you. A lot of the stuff I've talked about today, I've written about extensively at StoneColdTruth.com. That's my website. StoneColdTruth.com, and you can get all my books there at a cheaper price. The Man Who Killed Kennedy, The Case Against LBJ, The Clinton's War on Women, the first book in the United States to expose Jeffrey Epstein. It's the longest chapter in the book. John B., I interviewed Virginia Roberts Giuffre for 6 hours. She's the Epstein victim who refused to settle and take millions, took her case to court. Of course, she turned up dead about 6 months ago, and they would have us believe that she committed suicide. Having interviewed her, I don't believe she committed suicide at all, either to her parents or her family. But I exposed Epstein in that book, The Clinton's War on Women. The Bush crime family that outlines the outrageous activities from eugenics to assassination to the narco trafficking into MENA, Arkansas, all orchestrated by the Bushes, not to mention their involvement in 9/11. All those books can be gotten at StoneZone.com. Of course, you can also get the T-shirt I was arrested in, the iconic Roger Stone Did Nothing Wrong T-shirt that I wore when the FBI paraded me out of the house, perp-walked me in handcuffs to a stand in the middle of the street. I didn't mind that nearly as much as the fact that they perp-walked my poor wife, who, you know, at that point, my wife is hard of hearing and she's a little older than I am. She didn't break any laws. Why did they have to humiliate her for the CNN cameras? I must also tell you, John B., as soon as I was pardoned by the president, my wife, who had been my rock through this whole trial, when I was discouraged, when I was under pressure to flip, although I never really considered it, she was the one who said, no, you're going to fight this out. You're going to see it through. You're not going to quit. You're not a quitter. She was diagnosed with very aggressive stage 4 cancer almost immediately after my pardon. And because she did not give in to those who said, oh, chemotherapy, radiation, because she used alternative sources of health care, such as fenbendazole and ivermectin, in massive injections, or I should say infusions of vitamin C. She is today 5 years cancer-free. That's fantastic. Months to live, and she is 5 years cancer-free. Thank you, Jesus. It was a miracle.
1: Praise the Lord. Absolutely. You know, Roger, I'm not, there's no chest beating here, but my wife is quite brilliant and began to get into the parasite component. And we were talking, I said, sounds to me like fenbendazole and ivermectin might actually do something if cancer is indeed a parasite-based problem. And sure enough, that's what happened.
0: That's exactly what I believe. And yes, fenbendazole was originally designed as a dewormer for dogs, but it is not toxic to humans. And after I went on a radio show and I said that I believe that the stress of being hunted relentlessly by Robert Mueller and his thugs, and the constant leaks. I mean, prior to my arrest, every 3 days, there would be a new story about Mueller, you know, has Stone in his crosshairs. Mueller tightens the noose around Stone's neck. Stone's indictment imminent. You know, this kind of, these are the terror tactics that they use to try to get you to flip. But the stress on my family and then the financial stress of losing everything we had, all in an effort to get me to cooperate, which I was never, ever going to do. I have no regrets whatsoever. John B., I did the right thing. I lived to fight another day. After this happened, my children said, you know, Dad, maybe it's time to hang it up. Maybe it's time to just, you know, write historical books and retire to the beach. And nope. I got to tell you, I'm just warming up. In the fight for freedom, as Richard Nixon said, a man is not finished when he's defeated. He's only finished when he quits. And in the fight for liberty and freedom in this country, I will never quit.
1: God bless you, Roger. Next time we run into each other at a conference or something, we'll buy each other a mineral water, all right? Take care out there. God bless you and your whole family.
0: Many thanks.
1: Thanks for being with us tonight. You're most welcome. We'll be back. Stand by.

0: Welcome to Hour 3 of Caravan to Midnight's Sixth Element, Arc Midnight, the intelligence briefing. Coming back to us from the 2nd of March of this year. Seems longer. Episode 2707, Maximum Jack. Yep, Jack Maxey is on the bridge. This is really, really something else. We're going to talk about the Iran war, folly or genius. What about Netanyahu, or Netan Satan, as I like to call him? Friend or foe? And maybe a little dab of Big Pharma. Jack Maxey is a pretty amazing individual. I don't know how he does what he does, but he's the man who went to the repair shop and retrieved Hunter Biden's laptop and got a copy to a couple of newspapers, Washington Post and somebody else. I don't have a note on that at this moment. We got it to a couple of people, and then what happened? Nothing. So at least not that we know of. So without further ado, let's talk to the man, Jack Maxey. Welcome back to the program. Good to have you on.
1: Hey, John, great to have you be on and great to hear your voice. Glad and proud to be here.
0: Say, why don't we come out of the chute with this one? Whatever happened with that laptop? Anybody ever do anything with it?
1: No, nobody did anything with it. And it was the same reason why no one's going to do anything with multiple other things that have gone down in American history, because you couldn't expose Hunter's crimes without exposing CIA and exposing the fact that a four-man Mossad team led by a sparrow who worked Hunter for 6 months stole every single one of his devices in October of 2018. I have their photographs. They were all traveling on Russian passports. I gave it to the FBI. I gave it to everybody. Only people who ever did anything about it was Mossad, who threw me in a chair in Puerto Rico on February 14th of 2022. And told me that I better watch my six, essentially. But, well, you know, John, you know, you and I are both men of faith. Our game plan is for the next world, not this one. That doesn't scare me.
0: I have to just give you a big roger that. Yeah. Well, let's take a look at the big picture, and it's pretty big. When you look at the current geopolitical landscape, or whatever we might call it, are we watching strategy unfold? Are we watching competing agendas collide? Are we watching competing agendas collide without any coordination? Is it just helter-skelter? I mean, what are we looking at this particular moment?
1: Well, I think that we have a traitor in the White House who clearly has put the interests of Israel above the United States of America and its citizens. Remember, according to the Wall Street Journal, and nobody has come back and said that didn't happen or we're suing you for defamation, every one of his intelligence chiefs, Jim Chu's staff, everyone said Iran was a bad idea. And then Trump went and had a private meeting with David Bernier, head of Mossad, and Bibi Netanyahu, and came out and decided we're going for it. And they had the decapitation strike. I think one of the most shameful episodes of the whole thing, to be honest with you, was you've got your first targeting package, right, which should be your most squared away targeting package, especially when they said that, you know, this thing's going to be over in 48 hours. They hit a little girls' school, killed 165 little girls, a dozen teachers, some rescuers, because remember, they hit it first, waited 15 minutes for people to show up to pull people out of the rubble and hit it a second time. Now, I'm told that this targeting package was in part created by our partnership with Palantir. And how is it possible that they chose a little girls' school? Now, they claim, oh, it was formerly an IRGC camp. And this is true. But it was turned over to children's schooling in like 1993 and is listed on Google Maps. And somehow, we still had it listed as an IRGC center. This is just appalling. And the reason they chose it was because all of those children were children of officers, NCOs, and enlisted men inside the Israeli IRGC. They thought, hey, we kill their kids. Maybe they'll, you know, think twice. It's not how the world works. We didn't win World War II by bombing Germany into the Stone Age. It just made people circle the wagons and decide that, you know, these guys are really our enemies. I think the same thing is happening now. And I think one of the saddest things that we've seen is, you saw earlier today, or maybe it was last night, CNN released satellite imagery of the multiple bases of ours throughout the Middle East that had been totally destroyed and were destroyed in targeted strikes. Note, the Iranians have been very careful not to kill civilians, and they wiped out five of our six major radar nodes. One looks like it wasn't damaged, but I'm told it was dysfunctional. The explosive effects of the hits nearby put it out of commission. And this made it very difficult for us to track incoming rockets, etc., from Iran heading towards Israel. One of the reasons why Israel got hammered so hard. And now we're in a situation where more than 50% of our high-technology air defense missiles, our Patriots, everything has totally been depleted. And what have we accomplished? Not much. And Trump has said that he's now going to sanction China. Any Chinese company that uses Iranian oil, we're going to sanction them. And Sharon Zee came out today and said, we don't consider your sanctions anything. We're not going to abide by them. Have a nice day. Also, apparently today, the Chinese took Israel off of all their maps. It's listed as Palestine now. They are in partnership with the Iranians. The Russians are in partnership with the Iranians. And we've been playing proxy wars against Russia now since 22. And it's time for payback. I mean, when you see some of the things that they wiped out, they hit an AWAC in Saudi Arabia that I'm told is worth $500 million. They knocked down, it's just money. John, they can print more. I mean, think about it. Trump just injected $6 trillion into the money supply at the start of this week. So what we're witnessing right now, everyone who is like magnified, is like the stock market's never been better. The stock market has risen because the dollar has dropped by 20%, and we've got massive inflation. So things of real value are going to go up in price. But it doesn't mean that they're worth more, because your dollar's worth 20% less. Yeah. And it's just a tragedy that is unfolding. And Forbes today said, because the Gulf is a major producer of fertilizer and components for fertilizer, urea and other things, 70% of American farmers are not going to be able to plant their full crops with fertilizer. And that's America. What do you think it's like in, you know, sub-Saharan Africa or Central America? They're not going to use anything. So we are potentially heading for famine. And for what? So that, you know, Israel can be the only tough guy in the Middle East? It's outrageous. And I think that the scary thing is that he's been putting American servicemen in absolute danger. And they're not happy about it, right? The fire on the Gerald Ford, you know, somebody put like an oily rag in a dryer and the whole ship burned. This is nonsense. We've got an early Burke class destroyer that's been disabled in the middle of the Indian Ocean. It's nonsense. And Donald Trump is talking about, well, we're blocking all shipping out of there. That's not true. Like, 97 ships have gone back and forth, and we stopped two of them. One of which was not even coming out of the Gulf of Hormuz. It was coming from China. And we targeted it because it had precursor chemicals on board that the Iranians could use for their missiles.
0: Yeah.
1: Now, we all forget, we don't produce any of these precursor chemicals ourselves. And every single one of our missiles requires about four to a half a dozen of these rare earth minerals that we buy from China. I mean, John, we buy lead for our own bullets from China because we don't have a lead smelter anywhere in America anymore. EPA put an end to that.
0: Oh, yeah.
1: So how are we going to fight these enemies You know, it's like, hey, we want to go to war next year, but we need to buy some chemicals from you so we can do it. And it's kabuki theater. China's our existential enemy, and Trump backed down on the students. There's 500,000 military-age Chinese students in the United States of America right now.
0: Yeah, I thought it was 600,000. Good, it's only 500,000.
1: No, I mean, I've heard 5 to 6. But, I mean, well, that's an entire army. That's larger than our entire army.
0: Yeah. Yeah, I don't see the rationale there unless it just goes one way. It does seem dangerous, to put it mildly. It really does. So let me ask you this. Just looking from your point of view, the word is, and I mean, it's just the word that got out there. Who knows what the real word was, but Israel says, we're going to go. We're going to take a poke at Iran. You coming with us or not? Because if you're not, we're going to go on our own. And the United States says, yeah, we're in. Let's go. What was that all about? Why did Iran do this to begin with, under the auspices of knocking out their nuclear program?
1: Well, the crazy thing is Hegseth just testified a few days ago that we eliminated their entire nuclear program, and some senator had the temerity to ask, well, if we eliminate their nuclear program, why are we going back? And he says, well, because they still want to build a nuclear weapon. We haven't eliminated their desire to have one. In fact, what we've done is we've made it clear to everybody on planet Earth that you better get a nuclear weapon, otherwise the United States is going to walk all over you. Notice we don't give North Korea any problems anymore. And one of the terrible falsehoods that we have to endure as Americans is that not only do the Israelis have 200-plus nuclear weapons, as revealed by a whistleblower in Israel who was put in solitary confinement for 18 years, they stole all of the enriched plutonium from us. They stole it from us. 600 pounds of 90% enriched, which was meant for the nuclear reactors in our submarine. They also stole triggers from us. And we can't even, if you ask the president in a press conference, does Israel have nuclear weapons? He can't say yes. You know why? Because non-proliferation treaties that date all the way back to Kennedy require that we can't even send them one AR-15 if they've got an illegal nuclear program. They're not signatories to anything. And remember, Iran was fully compliant with the nuclear regulatory rules with inspections all the way up until 2018 when Trump tore up the deal. Okay, well, payback is, a female dog. I don't understand it. And I think if we go in there a second time...
0: I hope that wasn't what it sounded like it was.
1: What, you're hearing bombs in the back? Thunder. I'm in the high desert, so it's like this crazy spirit on the horizon that's not interesting to me.
0: Okay, gotcha. You're good. I feel better. I'm pretty sure you do too.
1: Hey, if you hear me shooting back, you know there's a problem.
0: Okay, gotcha.
1: So we can't even admit to the fact that Israel has nuclear weapons. Right, so it's this falsehood that we live in. Everything about our relationship is a lie. I think they control us to an extent that is beyond the pale, and I think it's coming to an end. I mean, a lot of my Jewish friends, particularly their kids, literally hate Israel now because it's just been defaming them. You know, you don't want to be going around in college and having everybody be like, man, like, why are you killing babies? You're like, I'm an American. I'm not in Israel. But the fact of the matter is Israel and the Israeli lobby has defined Israel's actions as the actions of all Jewish people on planet Earth. And I think they're growing tired of it. And I've been tired of it for a couple decades. So maybe we're heading in the right direction. And my personal opinion on Israel as a historian is that they're going to go the way of French Algeria. And before it's over, they'll be killing each other, and then they'll be heading for the boats. There's just no way it can last. I mean, for example, I was down in a city in central Mexico 2 weeks ago, and a cab driver who I know, I said, hey, what do you think about Trump? He said, loco. I was like, okay, yeah, reasonable. He didn't say it with any angst, like he hates America. He's kind of said it with a sense of feeling sorry for us. Then I said, what do you think about the Israelis? He goes, demonicos, devils. And I said, have you seen a bunch of them around? He's like, oh, yeah, there were like two busloads of them who came in here last weekend. They're all trying to buy property. And I run into military-age Israelis everywhere I go. How are they in the middle of a war with hundreds of thousands of military-age Israelis all over Thailand, Vietnam, Mexico, Argentina? Why aren't they at the front? I have no idea. And let's be real about Milei. Milei has destroyed Argentina. Trump bought him his election last fall with a $40 billion loan, and now he's just initiated another $40 billion loan. And the only reason why is because Milei is the greatest, you know, wall kisser in the Southern Hemisphere. So what are we doing? It's as if our entire raison d'etre for existing as Americans is to promote a racist, the last racist European colony on the continent of Africa. It's appalling. And I don't understand why. And I think that the troops are sick of it, and that explains the fires.
0: So we're talking about people that are just deserting and going to South America and Mexico?
1: No, I think everyone wants an escape hatch. I mean, yeah. If Israel was the safest place on planet Earth for the Jewish people, why didn't Netanyahu cut an immigration deal for 300,000 Israelis to be able to move to Patagonia in Argentina? Why would one do that? And I think that Ukraine has always been their plan B. And as they watched that collapse, they said, well, maybe Argentina. And if you go back to the founding of Israel and you look at the original Zionist conference that met, Patagonia was on their list. Uganda was on their list. Ukraine was on their list. And I think that the sentient amongst them, and particularly the wealthy amongst them, can already see the writing on the wall and are preparing for Plan B. This explains all of the property purchases in Cyprus. It explains two busloads of Israelis in central Mexico trying to buy houses. It explains them all over Thailand and everywhere else. They don't see a future. I mean, the thoughtful ones amongst them don't see a future. And, you know, as always, the rich are not going to bleed and die. Mostly in our American past, yes, the elite sent their children to fight in the Army and the Marine Corps, Air Force, Navy. My parents certainly did. But that's not so much the case anymore. I mean, you think about the Trump family. Donald Trump's grandfather, Fred Trump, fled the Kingdom of Bavaria to avoid service in the Prussian War of 1870, right? Fled. Moved to Colorado, bought a couple of saloons, a couple whorehouses, made some money, got a bride from back in the home country. They set up some real estate in Queens. This is like 1875, 8. She hates America. She wants to go home. He says, okay, let's go home. They get back to Bavaria, but now they both have to apply for their paperwork, right? Well, the Prince of Bavaria finds out that this draft dodger, Fred Trump, has come back and personally takes over the case and has him thrown out of the country and stripped of his citizenship. So he comes back to America. So for 157 years, not a single male Trump, not one male in the entire family, has ever served in uniform for the United States. How is that possible? How do you get through the Spanish-American War, the First World War, the Second World War, Korea, Vietnam, and everything since? And not a single male in your family ever wore the uniform of the United States?
0: That
1: I mean, I feel a lot more I'd feel a lot more comfortable about Trump if he came out tomorrow and said, like, Barron's a sophomore. He's going to Quantico for the summer. He's going to be a Marine Corps officer. This is what FDR did in World War II. Both his sons served. But not these people. They're just making money. I mean, come on. How is it that an Israeli company puts Don Jr. on the board of a UAV company? He knows nothing about it. The guy's never had a job. Forget him working for the family. He never worked for the family. He's always been lazy. It's always been a problem for his father. I know this from Kimberly Guilfoyle. And all of a sudden, he's now put on the board of this UAV company in Israel. They go public 2 weeks later, and he pockets $150 million.
0: Are
1: we out of our minds?
0: Wow.
1: I mean, literally, are we out of our minds? How is it that the rest of us are stuck in the air, and the Trumps tripled? How?
0: Tripled what? Couldn't read you after the word tripled.
1: Their wealth has tripled in the last 13 months since he was sworn in.
0: Yeah.
1: Is that because they're just awesome businessmen, or is it because they're selling out their office for cash?
0: I don't know. I tell you, those are some strong questions. They really are. And, you know, a lot of people have viewed the state of Israel with a jaundiced eye ever since the whole 9/11 thing in 2001. I wonder if maybe there isn't some sort of blackmail involved. Now, you never can tell when something like that's going to happen again unless you play ball. I suppose anything is possible. We'll continue with the man I call Maximum Jack. He is Jack Maxey. We're going to take this little break and then come on back. Thank you very much for supporting the program for all these years. It's been a long time. Thanks again. And hang on. We'll be back as fast as we can.

0: meditative, momentarily meditative, and now we'll wax ethereal with our theme music. For the remainder of the program, we'll visit with Jack Maxey. Jack, you know, I am not a Trump apologist. I mean, we're not friends. I've never met him. I like what he's done in many, many ways. That first term was nothing but, you know, Fannie Willis this and that other, that Letitia James and all this nonsense. I don't know what that was all about, but it all fell apart because those people look every bit as crooked as anybody else who looks crooked. And then you got this James Comey thing with his 86-47 stuff. That seems like a pretty stupid move. I can't imagine somebody, now people are saying it means kill Trump. I'm not so sure about that. Maybe it just means get him out of here, send him out the back door, like that that mythical bar that's supposed to have had an exit, got a front door and a back door, and the back door opens onto, you know, some street, and the house numbers are different. So you send him out the back door, you send him out the one with the house, the door with the house number of 86 above it. But here's the thing, when you look at all these shenanigans, we look at look at the conduct of Barack Obama, look at that whole hammer and scorecard thing, which has proven to be a real thing. And it wasn't until years after Mary Fanning broke that out that anybody even said anything about it out in public. And then all the, I mean, even, but see, that's why I put out these psychological defense bulletins, because just because we see something, we must, you know, we don't feel like we've, I don't have time to ponder this very long and very deeply until the next stimulus is going to hit us. But people are saying, oh, that means he wants to, you know, like rub the president out. It's like, maybe it just means get him out the back door, get him out of here or something. I mean, in any case, it was an extraordinarily sophomoric thing to do. And then, and so now Comey's been indicted. Netanyahu's running wild. The International Court of Justice declares the state of Israel signatory to the treaty which created it, ruled the state of Israel and the Israel occupation of Palestine lands is unlawful, must be terminated immediately. I've been saying for a while now, I don't think the state of Israel in its current form will withstand what's coming and has been coming. I think they're gone by the end of the year. I think the state of Israel, as it's known today, will be gone by the end of the year. Now, obviously, it goes without saying, I could be wrong, but that's what I think. And so when you see what this, when you see what he's up against, it seems to me like he's, I mean, under Biden, what do we have? Wide open borders and all this crazy stuff. And then on the other side of that coin is 500,000 or 600,000 Chinese students coming into the country. And just recently, it's been maybe a month and a half, something, maybe 2 months, of fighter pilots being trained out in California and Arizona, Chinese pilots being trained in military aircraft out there. So I don't know what the heck is going on either, Jack. I don't. In the words of the great late J.B. Adu, I think we're being postured for a tube shot. I'm not really sure what that means. It sounds nasty, but I think he's saying torpedo tube, amidships. So I don't know. I wish you were able to get your crystal ball out of the shop, because I can't get mine out of the shop. Where do you see this in 30, 60, 90 days? You think this thing in Iran's going to calm down? I mean, what are you seeing? What are you thinking?
1: I think the reality is all Iran has to do to win is hold out longer than we can. And remember, they've been under sanctions for 47 years, and this so-called blockade has stopped all of two ships. Remember, every time you stop a ship, we got to get a crew on there and some boat to make sure that they don't drive away. And so we don't have enough ships to interdict everything that the Iranians are moving around the world. And the Iranians, before this even started with their ghost fleet, I've been told, have 160 million gallons of fuel out at sea around the world. So they're in no danger of collapse. But the American people paying $6 a gallon for diesel and $5 a gallon for gasoline, they're not going to hold out that well. And remember, Iran has multiple neighbors. They've got Tajikistan. They've got Pakistan, who's in full cooperation with them. And they've got the Caspian Sea. That means that they can go back and forth to Russia. And Russia and China have made it very clear that they are on the side of Iran. And it's payback, because we've been doing the same thing to Russia for 5 years. You think that the Ukrainians have the satellite data to be able to target things 800 miles into Russia? You think that the Ukrainians pulled that attack on their nuclear bombers that were stationed out in the open? Because treaties require that they stay in the open so we can see them by satellite. And I would bet dollars for donuts, and I did a paper on this 40 years ago in college when I was sort of thinking about going into Intel instead of the Navy, and the Soviet prison system has always been controlled by a Jewish criminal element. And so I would say that they were the guys who killed Navalny, because there's no purpose in Putin killing him. Why would he kill him and create problems for himself? I would say that they were responsible for the attack on the nuclear bombers in Siberia, because it had a surprising similarity to the strike on Iran last June, right? Oh, we got, you know, UAVs in location. And there's no other cultural group. MI6 couldn't do it. CIA couldn't do it. But remember, a third of the Israeli population are Russians with Russian passports. In fact, the group that took down Hunter were all operating on Russian passports. This is the standard practice for Israeli intelligence around the world. And Putin has to play a kind of delicate game, because the last thing he wants is them coming home. He doesn't want them.
0: Yeah. They're a problem. One Bolshevik revolution was enough, right?
1: Yeah. And clearly their allegiance is never to the country they're located in, or at least for some of them. Not painting them all with a wide brush. In fact, I think one of the great tragedies of this whole episode is that Israel has been doing horrible things that the whole world can see, and they are claiming to do it in the name of the Jewish people. And I just don't think that's fair, right? Like, could you imagine Mussolini and Hitler being like, we're doing this in the name of the Catholic people?
0: Right.
1: I'd go bananas.
0: Yeah.
1: But so I don't know if it's a year. I think the big question is going to be, does Donald Trump have the intelligence and the grace to walk away from this and admit it was an error? I don't know that he does, because I think the Israelis have the goods on him. So he can't blame it on them. If it were me and I was Trump and I was trying to find Trump a elegant way to get out of this, I would have not sent that letter to Congress on Friday saying, oh, the war's over. I would have let them have a vote on the War Powers Act. And according to the statute, it has nothing to do whether or not shots are being fired. It has to do with troops being deployed.
0: Yeah.
1: Nothing has changed, and a blockade is an act of war. So I would have let them vote on it and hope that it got voted down, and then in typical Trumpian fashion, I'd blame it on all the panickins in Congress who just don't know how to be tough like I do. Yeah, I'm going to put some more gold medallions in my office. But he doesn't, I don't think he has the ability to do that. And I have to say, I don't think the Trump of 2026 is the same Trump of 2016. I think he's starting to have some deficits. I mean, if you just watched him read that Bible quote, it was like, okay, second grade, you're reading, try that again. I don't think he's fully copus mentis. And if any of your listeners can do it, a lot of it's online. When the Trump family got into a fight about Fred's debt, estate 30 years ago, Trump was $2.5 billion in debt. The estate's $2.5 billion, and he wants to be the trustee. And all his siblings are like, no way. But they get into a fight because Trump decides, like many families do, arguing over a will, the dad was not copus mentis when he made the will. He loses that argument, but because of it, there's a lot of testimony from the family about the father's mental state. And apparently, the last video of Fred Trump is at one of these dinners in New York where he's being honored. And he's doing an okay job. He's working the room. He's talking to everybody. The guy was dead 18 months later from dementia. And I don't know. I feel like we are in a very difficult situation. We have a president who doesn't want to listen to his national security staff. He doesn't want to listen to his military experts. And yet he seems intent upon sacrificing the republic for Israel. I mean, we've got the highest deficit spending in history. What happened to the $5,000 checks for the tariffs? I mean, there's another thing. We just get lied to by these people all day long. Three months ago, we've gotten almost $1 trillion in tariffs. Well, when the Supreme Court says, no, no more tariffs, and you got to pay back the tariffs, what did it turn out to be? Only $155 billion. So they were BSing us the whole time anyway. And, you know, the sad part is the companies are going to get that tariff money back, but not the consumer who paid for those tariffs with the higher prices at the counter.
0: Yeah.
1: And so I just see this whole thing going sideways. I see the American people becoming fed up. And the reality is we've got the 47, the increase in bankruptcies in farming last year was up 47%. What's it going to be this year? So what, are all those family farms in the heartland going to be sold to the Epstein class and rented back to them? So that the families that broke that sod are now going to be renters to Wall Street?
0: That's what we're looking at. There's a good chance that'll happen. That's happened. That's happened over the decades and centuries, hasn't it?
1: Well, and everybody sees it. I mean, think about it. We live in a country where we can own a property outright, but we still have to pay the government rent through property tax.
0: Yeah.
1: Right? They tax every single thing. And this is by design. This is the economic model of the Wall Street class, right? Got to keep a revenue stream growing. Who cares who falls by the wayside in the process? And we've got the greatest division between the wealthy and the poor that we've had in this country since, like, 1900. This is, doesn't bode well for the future.
0: It's like Bunker Hunt said years and years and years ago, $1 billion isn't what it used to be, and he was right. But you know what else this is? This is the City of London's economic model. It's just based on debt. Debt, debt, debt, debt, debt, more and more debt, revolving and rolling debt, and it gets bigger. You walk away from it for 10 minutes, and it's bigger when you get back. Let me ask you this one. We keep hearing about, Zelensky's popped off about this a couple of times. I don't know if... Nathan Satan has, but as I call him. But what do you think about a diaspora out of the state of Israel and into what is currently known as Ukraine to make the big new Israel there?
1: Well, interestingly, the Ukrainian government is now planning to import hundreds of thousands of African immigrants because they've killed off over 1 million of their young men and they need people to do the work. So we're going to destroy this country like we've destroyed everything else. And when it comes down to being an escape hatch for the Israelis, I'm not sure I see it happening because I don't think Putin wants that to happen. The last thing he wants is 500,000 of those or 1 million of those meddlers on his border, especially when they have the ear of every politician in America. And one of the things that has mostly disturbed me about the last year or so, the attack last June against Iran and then the attack 2 months ago, I remember when I was a kid, especially with one of my grandfathers who fought the Japanese, one of the things that was beaten into me that these people don't play fair. There was a sneak attack. That's not the way American functions. And yet Donald Trump led two sneak attacks against Iran, both times in the middle of peace negotiations. That's not American. I don't know what it is. It's Israeli, but it's not American. And so we shame ourselves as a country. I mean, we have this magnificent history. And to watch it all be frittered away for some country that shouldn't even exist is beyond me. I mean, when you think about it, when George Bush put the first boots on the ground in Kuwait in 91, 92, we had a debt of $3.8 trillion. since then, it's gone to $40 trillion. That's $8 trillion for Afghanistan. I don't know how many trillion for Iraq and da-da-da-da-da-da-da. But if you're an American and you're looking at this, here's an easy way to understand it. It has cost us more to fight Israel's battles over the last 35 years than the Civil War, the First World War, the Second World War, Korea, Vietnam, the Cold War, all combined. And for what? To make enemies? And the sickest thing is, Bush told us, we're going over there to fight, so we don't have to fight here. We had like 400,000 Muslim people in America in 9/11. Now we've got several million. And all the Afghanis.
0: Right.
1: This is not victory.
0: No.
1: This is like stumbling towards the abyss. And I have no issue with Islamic people. I'm not ripping them. And in fact, if you have a historical bent, no one has done more damage to us than Jonathan Pollard and the Rosenbergs, and they weren't Muslims. It's just uncanny how we consider, particularly Israel, to be our friend when they have betrayed us over and over and over again. And I admit, all of your listeners, hear me out. I was a useful idiot. I used to get in a darn bar fights defending these people. And now I'm just done. It's as if the veil has been pulled off. And now I see them and their real character and their glee and murder. I mean, just today, Ben Gavir, who's an awful character in Netanyahu's government, his birthday. His wife gave him a birthday cake with a big noose on it, promoting the fact that he had just passed a law that applies only to Palestinians. You can't execute a Jewish Israeli even if he murdered 100 people. But Ben-Gavir has like 3,000 Palestinians that he plans on hanging. And they're all cool with that. I mean, 80% of the Israeli population thinks that all of the Palestinians should be wiped out. This is beyond even what Nazi Germany was all about. I mean, could you imagine like Eva Braun bringing Hitler a cake with like an oven on it? It would be scandalous.
0: Yeah.
1: But it's not for them, and I don't understand why.
0: Yeah, all these numbers that have been that we've heard over and over and over again, there's nothing to support those numbers at all. I don't want to go into a bunch of deep stuff here because, you know, the worst thing that can possibly, you can be accused of hating Father God Almighty, and people will be all right with that, right? But if you're called anti-Semitic, you got a problem, you know?
1: Well, the sad thing for them is calling someone an anti-Semitic today is like a big yawn. 6 years ago, you would have been like begging someone not to call you that because I'll never work again. Now people are like, okay, it's just the shepherd blues crying wolf again. Yawn. And so they've through the actions of the Israelis, they've kind of devalued their own suffering.
0: Yeah. Wow, that's interesting.
1: I feel sorry for them in a way. And I don't think it's coming back, right? I mean, think about this. We've got 43 Holocaust museums in the United States and 1,500 memorials. Did any of your grandparents have anything to do with it? No. In fact, all of mine were over there getting shot at to stop it. And yet, it's beaten into our heads every day to make us guilty. We're all capable of it. Well, okay, maybe we are. Well, I assume everyone's capable of it. But the only place we're witnessing it right now is in Gaza. So it's the hypocrisy. It's the gilding of the lily for everything, right? It's like, I broke my leg, you know, and then you say, I broke my leg, but he kicked me four times, and then he spat on me. Okay. Remember the 40 beheaded babies?
0: No.
1: Netanyahu came and spoke about them in front of the United States Congress, and it was an utter lie. And at the time, I was practically in tears when I was hearing this stuff. Now I'm just like, okay, so it's all just lies. I'm never going back. I'm never going to trust them ever again. And I don't think I'm alone. I mean, I have a good friend, nice Jewish family, awesome people, and pretty much traditionally quite a Zionist family. And the wife told me a year ago, we were talking about this, you know, like, how can you, and she's like, oh my God, Netanyahu is the worst thing that ever happened to Jewish people. And she tells me with tears in her eyes that her 17-year-old son told her, Mom, I hate Israel. I hope they're totally destroyed. They're ruining my life. And I don't think that 17-year-old kid is alone. Under 30, Jewish people in America have the same disdain for Israel as everyone else. In fact, because of the Christian Zionists, it's probably higher, right? Because they are the ones suffering. They're the ones walking around on campus having to answer for their crimes.
0: That is something.
1: It's just a tragic situation that should have been avoided. And unfortunately, our political class doesn't have the moral character to say no. Or they've been developed from an early age because they're deviants to get power and can't say no. I don't know.

doing so. All I can suggest is, and I do strongly, stay in the Word. Stay close to the Lord, and no matter what, you'll be all right. From the Bridge of the Ark, God bless you, everyone, and thank you.

on the rundown live. Your protection from deception and your forecast into the future. With your host, Criston T. Harris, and today's special guest, Michael Graves, former lead singer of horror punk.

0: The number one song on Christian iTunes right now is a song made by AI. How do you feel about
1: that?
2: I'm a little confused about that.
1: I don't know. I'm not sure. I feel like that's not real music.
3: Me personally, I don't support it because it's like, it's not a human that God created.
2: I'm kind of shocked, I'm not going to lie.
0: Do you think it's wrong? Do you think God can use it?
1: I think as long as it's guided by the Lord, it doesn't matter how it's made.
3: I feel like imitating God's children, I feel like it isn't really Christian. You're God's child, I'm God's child, you're God's child. I mean, I don't think a robot, you know, is really God's child.
2: God speaks to people. It really wouldn't make sense for like an artificial intelligence or like a computer to speak the word of God.
4: I don't think it's very much an issue because I just feel like that like anything that's like praising the Lord is righteous.
5: It all really depends on how you're using AI in general.
6: If it's not in a way of harming or like talking bad about it, like really not an issue.
7: The number one album right now for Christian music on iTunes and the number two top singles over Elevation, Brandon Lake, whoever, is AI. And I hate to even bring attention to this, but I want to just let you guys know this is out there. And I think it's important that we just pause a little bit and kind of ask the questions of like, is this something that we want? At minimum, AI does not have the Holy Spirit inside of it. So I think that's really weird to be opening up your spirit to something that has no spirit. So what are we doing about this? Are we rejecting this? Are we championing this? I personally will not be listening to this. I already don't listen to secular music, and I'm sure not going to be listening to AI Christian music. God bless you guys, and yeah, just want to bring that to your attention. All things through Christ.

0: you're using AI to help you make your music, you're not a real artist. AI music is trash. It doesn't really do anything for you. And honestly, it just kind of shows everybody else that you're too lazy to write your own stuff.
1: This might be a hot take, but I think that the prevalence of AI-generated music says a lot more about musicians than it does about technology.
2: I think AI can ruin rock and roll if it's not used correctly, just like everything else. Yeah, but I can literally, I've done it before. I've made like 15 songs where you can put your voice, sing the song a cappella, and then throw it in, and then the guitar will come on. It sounds really good, but at the same time, it's not real. The guitar player is not hitting those chords. The drummer is not sweating in the garage, going over every single beat. And the bass player is not arguing with the guitar player about why he shouldn't do this or that. So those days, I don't know if they're over, but I think it's causing rock to become just computerized and just like the music that I wouldn't say bowed to, but was kicked out to.
3: We're talking about jazz here.
4: Right.
3: A jazz musician would say, hey man, what do you think about these samplers that are coming, man? People just sampling our stuff that we did back in the past, man.

0: you think that's music, man? Just sampling stuff, man? Turns out that that's the form of hip-hop. Sampling.
1: Right.
0: And using technology to reimagine and chop up and reconfigure. Doing poetry, tapestry, collage music. Like, so I can't be that critical over AI because I have a career sampling music.
2: So it should come as no surprise to anyone that I'm a big fan of two things primarily, and that is punk rock music and horror films. And there's one band that combined those two things very well, and they've been around for a long time, and I'm sure you know who I'm talking about. It's the Misfits. Now, I had a Misfits phase, a huge Misfits phase. I don't even really listen to them anymore. There's a lot of reasons. We'll get into that. But I was a bigger fan of the Michael Graves era, the 90s Famous Monsters, American Psycho era of Misfits. I loved that stuff growing up. It was one of my favorite bands of all time. And so a few years ago in 2018, I was working in this little arcade, and my boss wanted to put some music in the arcade. He wanted to build a stage. And so the guitarist for Michael Graves, the ex-frontman of the Misfits, posted on Instagram that he was looking for a venue to play in the southwestern Virginia area. That's my area, dude. So I'm thinking, I'm going to message Loki, the guitarist of Michael Graves, and I'm going to set up a show. So I did it, and they responded. Blew my mind. I did not understand how any of this worked. It was one of the most awkward situations of my life because I didn't know how like shows were set up. I knew nothing, but I wanted to do it, and they agreed to it. And originally, it was just going to be an acoustic show with just Michael Graves and an acoustic guitar. And that ended up not coming about because the stage wasn't finished in time. But don't you worry. They ended up offering me a totally separate show a few months later for when the stage was finished, but with Argyle Goolsbee and Nim Vind, two other massive horror punk musicians. And Argyle Goolsbee, I'm going to put it out there, is one of my favorite musicians of all time still to this day.
3: In 1997, the Misfits released American Psycho, debuting their new lead singer, Michael Graves. After some of the roughest years in rock and roll, and a rise in popularity despite Glenn Danzig's departure in 1983, the reformed Misfits returned with a sound that I've always contended was more heavy metal than punk rock. A thought that I often have is with Danzig at the helm, it was pure shock and horror punk rock. But with the addition of Michael Graves and a set of simple, solo-free heavy songs, I think they at least stepped one foot over the heavy metal line, especially by the 1999 follow-up, Famous Monsters. American Psycho was, in my opinion, a masterpiece album, and though punk and metal purists may disagree with me, I still rock the tunes loud and proud to this day. Graves era Misfits was a short experience, and ultimately Danzig era reigned supreme, but the records are still solid gold in my eyes. What do you guys think? Am I crazy?

0: Hey, this is Dorian with your Rockers to Doctors news update. I'm left scratching my head over this one. The guy who spent years singing about monsters, demons, and the living dead is a lifelong Christian. I'm talking about Michael Graves, former singer from The Misfits, opened up on the When Words Fail Music Speaks podcast, saying his faith has quietly been behind the music all along. He calls it a monster ministry, reaching kids who are broken, lost, and would run screaming from a church. He says, you know what, I'm just going to quote him instead here. Some of you might find this shocking. I kind of did. I've been a Christian all my life, and the music that I've written and the lyrics that I've written have always come from that place. Not all the songs, but many, many, lots of those songs come from that Christian perspective. It's another thing that the bassist, Jerry Only, encouraged. You have to also remember that before the Misfits got back together, Jerry and Doyle were in a band called Christ the Conqueror. And so Jerry's spirituality and his love for Christ and his faith, that's something he was never ashamed of. Graves is hitting the road this spring for the God Bless America Tour 2026, an acoustic story-driven show mixing music, faith, and testimony. So yeah, the Misfits singer found Jesus. They should tour with Stryper.
1: There's one of the Misfits out here already, the Misfits. And you heard what Vampiro said to Mike Tenay, that evil lurked in WCW, and the Misfits have attacked Buff Bagwell even before the opening bell here.
2: Five against one.

0: Michael Graves is here to walk us through this, to explain what happened here. Michael, thanks so much for coming on the show. A pleasure to have you here. Unfortunately, we hear stories like this from time to time. Walk us through what happened. Tell me about your shows. Did you get canceled and how?
1: Well, I've been on the forefront here of cancel culture, and I've been dealing with this sort of behavior for now 17 years.

0: And because of this administration, we are tonight a world divided. We are a nation becalmed. We have lost the brisk pace of diversity and the genius of individual creativity. We are plodding along at a pace set by centralized planning, red tape, rules without responsibility, and regimentation without recourse.
1: Madam Speaker, I have a few questions for my colleagues. What if our foreign policy of the past century is deeply flawed and has not served our national security interests? What if we wake up one day and realize that the terrorist threat is a predictable consequence of our meddling in the affairs of others and has nothing to do with us being free and prosperous?
2: To be fair, we had helped to create the problem we're now fighting. How? Because when the Soviet Union invaded Afghanistan, we had this brilliant idea that we were going to come to Pakistan and create a force of Mujahideen, equip them with Stinger missiles and everything else, to go after the Soviets inside Afghanistan.
3: The promise of being one of the most effective treatments for AIDS and cancer in history. Now it's gone, and one of the most respected research facilities in the country is being blamed.
4: Participation in a process that validates an establishment that never meaningfully changes. What if that establishment doesn't want and doesn't have the consent of the governed? What if the two-party system was actually a mechanism used to limit so-called public opinion? What if there were more than two sides to every issue, but the two parties wanted to box you into a corner, one of their corners?
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6: Good morning, good afternoon, depending on where you are tuning in from. I'm your host, Kriston T. Harris, and you're listening to Milwaukee's independent news and talk radio, The Rundown Live. And today is my favorite day of the week, Music Monday. And boy, do we have a great show lined up for you guys. You guys will not want to go anywhere. Today's guest that will be joining us in a few minutes here on the broadcast is none other than Michael Graves, former lead singer of the Misfits. And he's got a new album coming out. We're going to talk about music. We're going to talk about music culture. We're going to talk about some of the uphill battles, some of the victories. We're going to talk about the highs and lows of what Michael Graves has been experiencing over his life. And it's an amazing story. I first met Michael Graves, geez, it's probably been about 10 years ago. It was through Zach Carter. Zach Carter's a very interesting person, a friend of mine who I met through the Ron Paul movement. I'm just going to be upfront. That's how I know Zach Carter. Zach Carter is a person who reaches out and works. He's kind of a mover and shaker behind the scenes. He's got a passion for liberty and freedom. And we connected. We connected quite a few years ago, probably like 15 or 20 years ago, I've known Zach Carter. And he introduced me to Michael Graves. I got to meet him in Chicago. Well, a really nice stand-up guy. A lot of really nice guys in general. Super cool to talk to. Could talk about anything. And back 10 or 15 years ago, probably about 10 years ago, I think it was, when I saw the Misfits play, or Michael Graves at least play, I think that it was a very exciting moment. The guys were nice. As a guy who used to work in the music industry and be a concert promoter for 16 years and do Vans Warped Tour, there's a lot of times you meet people and they're either having a bad day or they're just tchotchkes. We're just calling them what they are. But Michael Graves was not one of those individuals. He's like, yeah, come out, hang out with us. Come hang out backstage. Like, and there was nothing nefarious going on. They were just hanging out, talking. We had conversation. He was a great guy, man. Really nice guy all around. And thanks to Zach Carter, who I will call him a glorified merch man, but he's really kind of like one of the movers and shakers that kind of works behind the scenes with so many people, Michael Graves. So I'm going to have Michael Graves join us. Welcome to the broadcast, Michael Graves. What a great career you've had. We're going to be getting into music. We're going to be getting into a whole bunch of things. But before we do that, for the listeners out there that really don't know much about you, they know the Misfits, right? How did you get involved in music? Like, where did you start?
7: Well, first of all, thank you for all those wonderful things you just said. I appreciate that. Where did I? The love of music has always been with me. It took over my heart. Probably, you know, I don't know, 11 or 12 years old. You know, I always had, when I heard music, it moved me in a different sort of way. But I didn't really get to wanting to write and perform really until I was about 11 or 12. That's when that the dream woke in my heart. So ever since then, nothing, I don't want to say that nothing else mattered, but I just knew that that was the path that the Lord had put me on. It was music. And every time I've tried to come off that path or, you know, something happens, it's like they say in that movie, I get dragged right back in. You know, every time I try to get out, I get right back in.
8: Yeah, there's a lot of musicians I've been hearing that from lately. One of those is Jason Martin from Starflyer 59. And when somebody asked him if he's going to ever hang it up, he goes, well, I think every album is my last album, but I just find my way back into the studio, right? He thinks he's done. He's over, and you might not know Starflyer 59. I grew up in church as a Tooth and Nail kids. And I know your era might have been, what, more the 80s rock, 80s Christian rock. So in the 80s, Christian rock was like Bloodgood, Striper, Jerusalem, Vengeance Rising, if you like thrash metal, like Roger Martinez recently passed. I grew up with that. My uncle was got saved because he read the inserts of a Rez Band cassette tape. And back then they had cassette tapes. So just touching base on our audience here that might not know what a cassette tape is. It's what you needed a pencil to rewind if it got jammed in the cassette player. Just the way we did it back in the day. Sony Walkmans.
7: That's right.
8: But music has changed, and it's kind of done a full like circle because vinyl is so big now. But so I wanted to talk a little bit about this. So what were you listening to when you were 11 years old? Was it like One Bad Pig and all these other great bands that were around back in the day? Or what were you like? What was really your motive to start writing? Because for me, I was like punk rock. I grew up on NoFX, Green Day, MXPX. My parents were like, well, we can't have them talking about, you know, all those horrible things that are in the music and like Dookie and like NoFX. They found me on MXPX, which, by the way, they're still around and I still love their music. And that's how I got involved in punk rock in the 90s. But what was your story?
7: I was immersed in music. My mother always had a radio on, so she was always listening to, you know, like WABC that was coming out of New York that was playing, you know, a lot of the pop sort of, you know, rock of the 70s. And, you know, when I was young, 70s into the 80s. But I grew up in a house with, you know, my uncle, who was my mother's brother, who was older and an older brother. So I, you know, and my uncle had records like Don McLean. He had like Bruce Springsteen records, Billy Joel. And my brother, you know, he brought around like my uncle too, like the Rolling Stones. And my brother was, you know, I remember my brother had like Ozzy Osbourne tapes and
8: okay, we lost Michael Graves there. Oh, we got him back there. We lost you for a second there, Michael. You were talking about the tapes that you used to get and a lot of the music you used to listen to.
7: Yeah, so I had like the first tape that I cassette tape that I ever had was it was Daryl Hall and John Oates. And like I loved those sounds. I loved the Police. Again, I loved Bruce Spring. I loved everything that I heard. I always had music. And that's the thing. I lose you again.
8: Yeah, the internet is a little weak on your end there. But yeah, those music artists, especially when you get to the old time music, the older I get, the older I get, the more the music gets like older. Like it's like all of a sudden I used to be a kid of the 90s and 2000s. Now I'm listening to 60s and 70s music and all the soul and a lot of the positivity and the heartbreak that was in it, I can equate to. So like there was a lot of great music back then. It seems like music has kind of progressed into a very like commercially cookie cut narrative where almost everything sounds the same these days.
7: Yeah, and I grew up in a time, again, I was 12 miles from the George Washington Bridge. My mother was, and my family were from the Bronx. So, and in that time, you got to remember, there was so much new music that was coming out of, you know, how like the Beastie Boys and Run DMC. There was this whole sort of the new hip hop movement that came with a lot of art and dancing, and which eventually, you know, a lot of that moved into, you know, what skateboarding had become. But like, I remember going to places, we called it like the, you know, it was a roller skating rink. We would go to the rink and kids would dance on the weekends. And, you know, we would do graffiti on cardboard. And again, and that was tied with music. Again, a time where kids would bring cassette tapes and they would put it on and everybody would be listening to it. And you'd hear all different sort of music. So I was very much, I've always been like a John the Baptist, just sort of, you know, I've never been a punk. I've never been a metalhead. I've just always loved music. I love opera and I love theater music. So it's just been a passion of mine. I hear music, I feel music.
8: That's a diverse group of music that you just listed there, you know, opera or even the symphony. It's funny, I just started listening to myself some older music, Cab Calloway, old swing and jazz. Like, I just love music as well, and it's something that we have in common. And so when you're a young stud there, you're starting to learn how to play music, and you wanted to write music. How did you end up trying out for the Misfits? Like, because it sounds like you joined them at a very young age.
7: Did my plan before the I was always in a band. You know, I always wanted to play music. A good friend of mine died when I was 18 years old, and my plan after high school was to move from New Jersey to upstate New York and continue living up in New York State with my friends, all these people that I had forged relationships with in the summer times of my teenage years, for many years, where I would go up to New York State and work up there at a resort that's up there. Think Dirty Dancing, just kind of sort of, you know, maybe a more middle class sort of resort. But I always wanted to live up there and live my life out there. My friend died when we were 18, and that just totally derailed everything. And so I stayed in New Jersey, and I was just at the right place at the right time. The band that I was in, we wanted to make a demo, and it just so happened that the studio that we were working out of was the same studio that the Misfits and Glenn Danzig from back in the day, you know, they all knew each other. It was a real platinum studio. You know, and Glenn recorded a lot of stuff there. And I was sitting there doing vocals, and the guy, and Bobby says to me, he's like, "Hey man, there's this band called the Misfits, and they're looking for a singer. Why don't you give them a call?" And that's how the whole thing started. And it wound up about a year later in Brooklyn, New York, with Typo Negative. Again, the Misfits couldn't decide if they wanted, you know, they were waiting for Glenn, the Davanian. They couldn't settle on anybody, and Halloween came around. And they had an opportunity to play some songs, you know, like make their comeback to everybody at an encore part of the Typo Negative show that was sold out. And this is 1994 at this point. But they didn't have a singer, so they asked Pete Steele from Typo Negative. Pete said yes, but he didn't know any of the songs. So everybody asked me, you know, the Misfits asked me to come teach Pete the songs. And in the midst of me teaching Pete the songs we're playing, Pete was just like, "This is your guy. Like, why am I singing these songs? Like, this kid is awesome." And then it was like the light bulb and it went off in everybody's head. So that's how I got into the Misfits. It was Pete Steele going, you know, "The hell's wrong with you? Why are you having me sing these songs?" And he put his arm around me. He's like, "This kid is awesome."
8: Well, not only that, it's like inspiring, right? That's like, as a kid, it's your dream to go out there and play, not only to be able to play, but be able to fill in for a larger band or be that lead singer of a band that's already established. And that's such an honorable role. And the fact that you got blessings on top of it in order to be a part of something that was very influential. I can't go anywhere just about in Wisconsin without seeing a Misfits shirt somewhere, especially if I'm at a concert. You guys definitely impacted the culture with your horror, rock and roll, punk style of music. And I think a lot of people out there really live their lives and their dreams through you because you were able to go into their heart and touch them in a way that no one else can. Because when I was young, music was really what fixed a broken heart faster than anything.
7: Yeah, me too. Me too. I like I said, when I hear music, much like everybody else, I mean, I'm able to, for whatever reasons, I have the tools to then create the same things that we're listening. But the experience for me is just like everyone else. You know, you literally you feel the music. It resonates you and it attaches to it, your emotions and all these things happen. So yeah, you know, it's the same for me. I remember being very, very young and being in the backseat of the car and asking my mom why all of the songs were about love. So, Mom, why are all these songs, you know, about love? And she said, Michael, it's love that makes the world go round. And I was probably about 7 or 8 years old, but that made so much sense to me because no matter what I heard, there was just, you know, that human, you know, human nature was there. And I totally got it.
8: Well, and it's so important nowadays when we talk about music and everything else, everything is very like angry and hateful or like diabolic or really broken down into some perverted form or another of what it originally could be. A lot of the music today is just trash. And when you start to look at things like love brings people together. And it seems like in the world we live in, it's like everything is extremism. You're either extreme right, extreme left. And even if you're the person that has no word, you're like, both sides are crazy. You are the biggest extremist of them all if you notice that there's a problem with both sides. And it's like they want to put people in box. They want to divide and conquer. But one thing that brings us all together, other than food, is music. Like music is one of those things that has a way of bringing people, no matter what their beliefs are, no matter what it is that they spew, and it allows people to bring them together. It's like I've been starting Music Mondays because I want to bring different viewpoints from the music industry together because there is all this division out there. And last week we had Stubby on from Lucky Boys Confusion from Chicago. Week before that we had Leonore from Christian ska band Five Iron Frenzy. And like we're just getting all these viewpoints, and I think it's really important for the audience to understand that music is a great way for you to break down those barriers that the media and these echo chambers have started to build to create division in us. And music is really the key at the end of the day.
7: Yeah, I remember the days of We Are the World and Live Aid and Farm Aid and, you know, Michael Jackson making videos with the Bloods and the Crips. And yeah, and I came from a time where it felt like that music broke down those walls and we were really using the form to reach people and bring more love into the world. I remember the first, it was the pay-per-view event from Russia when after the Soviet Union fell. I remember watching that live and it was just a beautiful, beautiful thing. And you're right, music made a very dark turn. You know, popular music made a very dark turn along with the culture. And it's not that everything has to be, you know, not cool. But I think that the way that the Misfits presented music and the way that I was writing with the Misfits is a perfect example that we can talk about the dark places. We can talk about the evil and describe these things and emote through that. But if we have love in our hearts as artists and our you know, movement forward is to break down those walls, then I think that even in those songs that are dark, there's a message of hope. And you can feel that no matter what the words are. Like a song like Dig Up Her Bones. Like what that song, I don't, you know, those words are just crazy. I don't even know what they mean. But man, when you get thousands of people singing it together, it's a beautiful thing. It's very, very powerful.
8: Well, that's actually one of the questions I wanted to ask you, because you're the voice behind some of the most iconic Misfits tracks from your era, and obviously Famous Monsters, American Psycho. Looking back, what are one of the moments on stage where you felt like horror punk energy and your faith were colliding in the craziest way? Because when you look at, like you mentioned, those words and things like that, it's an artistic way of bringing out maybe some of your beliefs and your faiths or what you're going through. So I guess what do you think is one of those moments where you started to see those things collide, your faith and your punk rock energy there that you guys were displaying on stage?
7: Well, I always felt comfortable and safe in putting it in my writing and talking about it, because when I was very, very young when I was in the Misfits, and Jerry was a believer, and Doyle had a cross on his neck, but Jerry only really gave me a lot of confidence. He would bless himself every time he went on stage, and he was always, it was always important that we kept the tenets of our faith, and we didn't wave that flag, but it was happening. So again, it didn't happen overnight. I think that slowly over time, after person and letter after letter and interaction after interaction, when people tell you the stories about their lives and their struggles and the things that they're dealing with or have dealt with or have gone through, really difficult things, and they say things like, but I listened to Dig Up Her Bones and it made it better, or I miss her so much, and one of her favorite songs was Dig Up Her Bones, and so when I hear it, it connects me. After time, that sort of thing accumulates, and I think only recently I've plugged into it more, and I've accepted and understand the power of it more. When I hear these large crowds of people singing words that I wrote, so I'm still on the journey. I really am. I'm still on the journey of trying to figure out the ways that I can talk about Jesus and have conversations with people about those sort of things. But again, the accumulative nature of it all, I'm at a place now where I have a greater understanding of it, and all the work that I've done in the past is now, it feels like I'm going somewhere else now. There's a new season, so I'm still on the journey.
8: Well, it's interesting because like Christianity and Christian music in general historically was really frowned down upon. It wasn't until bands in the 80s like Stryper, in the 90s POD and Chevelle, even though they may not no longer believe in that. And then early 2000s, you had Under Oath and all these crossover success, Jars of Clay. Like the music has really, the quality has really increased. But the idea of Christianity gets, it's like one of the few religions you can really persecute. Like it's okay to talk crap about Christians. You talk about witchcraft, that's one of the fastest growing things out there. Everyone will talk about crystals and incantations and casting spells and by your higher soul and star seeds, but the minute you bring up the idea of do unto others as you want them to do unto you, and these ideas of bigger the sinner, bigger the saint, that was one of the things Christ said and his followers said after his death. It was controversial. They don't want you to talk about that. So there's been a lot of censorship of anything to deal with Christianity. They don't like it on the radio. I've heard stories. I don't know if you ever followed the John Todd stuff in the 60s and 70s, who was in charge of Zodiac Productions, and he said that they would take the masters up to a temple and cast demons into their vinyl so that they would sell more, or that it would be appealing and there would be prosperity or it'd cause rebellion. And he would talk about these things. Music has a very powerful impact, right, at the end of the day. But Christianity, for some reason, they just don't like the idea of Christian music or positive music at all. And you don't hear it in the music anymore. It's all WAP and all this other weird, bizarre, like depressive things. I mean, we've always had depressing music, whether it's Hotel California or Runaway Train by Soul Asylum. But there's all, like, but the lack of joy in the music to bring people together, it seems like it's not on the docket anymore.
7: Yeah, well, it's the thing, you know, music is very, very powerful. We're resonating the ether that we live in. Everything is moving. Everything is moving. Everything is vibrating. There's frequencies in everything. It's measurable. And the, whatever you want to call them, the powers of the air, the principalities of, they know that when you manipulate those things, when you manipulate the resonance and the sounds, it does things. And again, words are like spells. God used words to create everything. He said, let there be light, and there was light. So the things that we say indeed, and the things that we sing, and the way that we move the ether is certainly very, very important. Now, I've heard some crazy stories in the entertainment industry of things that went down. You know, I saw things with my own two eyes, the integrity of people and the depravity of people. And it was so uncomfortable. It was so uncomfortable. And you're right. You can talk about all of those things, like Satanism is cool, and I want to be a witch, and I want to, these all these things of pride and envy, like I want to be able to control and manipulate so I can cast spells and do all of these things. But yet you talk about Jesus and doing unto others as you would do unto them, the tenets of that faith. Which one is the most important? Just love each other. Love each other. That's the most important thing that Jesus said. But again, he also said that we're in the world and not of it. And they remember that they hated Jesus first and they're going to hate us. It's the truth. But there's a change happening. There's a change happening, certainly, where the Christians, the believers, the Jesus people, you know, we're living our lives with meaning, and there's such a hunger for people want to be part of that. People want to be part of something that's bigger than themselves. There's that yearning that's in them. Young people, they want that. And that's where I come in. That's where we come in. Where again, you know, I'm dressed like them. I dress all in black, and you know, I got tattoos, and I'm the Misfits guy with the skull on his face, but I can have a conversation with them and talk to them about, let's talk about demons, let's talk about evil, but let's also talk about light. Let me tell you about who Jesus is, and have that, you know, have Jesus knock on that door for them.
8: You know, it's interesting. While I was doing research for today's show, one of the things I noticed that there's a lot of forums dedicated into discovering which songs you wrote that have Christian meaning in them. And looking back, do you hear any of that now, like in songs like Speak of the Devil or The Forbidden Zone? Did you intentionally weave your faith into songs like that? Because there's a lot of people that are saying one thing. They're like, oh, no, he didn't. That's a normal song. And then there's people saying, well, no, he put Christian undertones in his music. And so let's settle the debate right now. Did you ever intentionally put faith into your music?
7: Well, sure, faith guided all of the things that I wrote and all of the things that I said. You know, for those forums or for people that are really doing the deep dive, it's almost hard to distinguish, because when you look at the Misfits records, it just says that those songs are written by the Misfits, and the breakdowns are kind of weird. A song like Speak of the Devil, I didn't write those words. So I would always mine those songs. You know, how am I going to turn those vocals and that melody? How do I animate that? You know, I have to pour some sort of emotion into it. So, my heart and my soul and my faith would always dictate those things. But yeah, you start to take apart my lyrics and it's there. It's there. Of course it is. And it's just the expression of the world that I see and that the outside world, as well as the things that I'm going through. It's the expression of that. So And that's my point with what I'm, where I'm at now and what I'm doing. People think that, like, all right, now you're under this Christian label that is, that signed you. What are you going to, like, what's going to happen? Like, what are you going to sound like? And you heard the demos, and certainly the sound is somewhere else, but it's not, to me, it's not a change. It's like, I've been working on these demos and making music like this my whole life. So I always say, you know, everything's going to change, but nothing's going to change. It's not like there's all of a sudden is going to be this, you know, I'm going from, you know, rock to rap, for example. It's,
8: well, right, it, right. And so a question for you, though. So when did you decide that you were going to put out, because I've listened, and we have Faithless, and we have it queued, if you're okay with us playing it in a little bit. But like Faithless, like, when did you decide that you were going to transition from doing the horror rock thing and then that you wanted to put out like a Christian album? Because I'm going to tell our listeners right now, wow, man, that's an, there's soul, there's heart in the song. Like if it like reaches so many genres. I was talking to Zach Carter. I'm like, he hit the 80s hair rock solos. He hit the emo crowd, the early 2000s emo crowd, a little bit of the punk feel to it. Not a whole lot, but mostly like a little bit of everything is there, but most of all, it has soul. So much of what we listen to these days lacks soul. And that's a big question. I wanted to talk to you a little bit about AI, because you mentioned like you were in the studio back in the day. That's how you met with the Misfits. Man, producing music has changed. Like, bands that never had the ability to write a hook for the life of them can turn to AI and have it write the hook for them, or even master an album for them. What are your thoughts on AI?
7: I think that we need to continue the conversation about a lot of things that AI is associated with in the music industry. You know, from ownership through to, it's weird because it's a powerful tool. It's a powerful tool of production. I've used it. I'm using it. Anyone that says that they're not, is lying, or definitely behind, you know, way behind the times. But it's like nuclear energy. You know, you can use nuclear energy and make it be a good thing and help people and further, you know, humanity, or you could turn it into a bomb and just blow everybody up and just screw everything up again. So, you know, when artists tap into something and they write something and it's inspired and it, you know, that comes from somewhere that's, you know, that we're all connected to. There's artists that say, you know, it's not me that writes this song. It comes from, it comes from someplace else. We reach into this larger mind. You know, that's why I can write I can write a song like Dig Up Her Bones, and halfway across the world, someone that doesn't even speak English, living a totally different experience, can tap into that song. That's morphic resonance. Right, that's the monkeys on the island eating the bananas, you know, or figuring out how to wash the, I think they were avocados or something. And then thousands of miles away, the monkeys of the same breed, they were all of a sudden able to do the same thing, that morphic resonance that we're all in.
8: Well, and to bring it full circle back to the question, because I asked a bunch there, I got a little bit off track. But so why the transition, I guess, from what you were doing into the Christian music industry? Because when I listen to this track, I'm like, this is what the Christian music industry needs, some good music, because it's been starving for the last 10 years. Although there are good artists still out there, I don't want to take anything away from them. But like when I heard the track, which we'll play here in a moment, Faithless, I have to say, man, it had that soul, and you can tell that it feels like you've had a life-changing experience, that you are bringing out a new version, like the phoenix rising from the ashes. You are reinventing yourself, and you're doing it in a way that I think a lot of people are going to be able to touch it and tap into. So why the change, and how did you come to that decision to put out a Christian album or a faith-based record?
7: So the song that you're about to play, Faithless, that song, I wrote that in the early 2000s. That's an old song. These demos, a lot of the demos that I'm making, these songs are old. I wrote them. Again, Faithless is like a 20-year-old song at this point. I just think that, I think that they were sort of not necessarily ahead of their time, but they're just, to me, they kind of sound like they're like timeless songs because it just taps into something that just human nature that everybody's going through. What I've been doing over the years, though, is developing a sound and heading for something. And it's almost, again, a good thing because the songs, and I've released Faithless before, it was called The Best of Me. And it was on a collection of songs on an album called Vagabond. But it's just these songs haven't had the opportunity to be presented to the world in the way that I think would reach a lot of people. So I've been, over the years, I've really been working on crafting the sound and taking the elements of the different, Christian music, Chris Brown, Naomi Raine, Steve Futnick, like Maverick City music and Elevation Worship. Like I love that music, like that style of music.
8: Brandon Lake did, was it a collaboration with Maverick City? Wasn't that where we got Praise and like Rust on Us and some of those classics? Like, and you're right. You can feel whatever the presence is. I call it the presence of God. Some people call it the Holy Spirit. You just feel it. Every morning I start my day off with those songs. You know, I'm Washed by the Water is another one of those songs. I'm trying to remember who even sings that, you know? But there's a couple of them. They just hit hard and they hit good. My morning playlist every day is just like these great, like uplifting tunes. And like, you're right, dude. Maverick City, that's like great stuff, bro. And you capture a lot of that essence, I think, in this track.
7: Thank you. Thank you.
8: So let's talk about Faithless. So what is this track about? And how did you write it? Like, how did you come across to writing this song?
7: I've lived through a lot of loss and a lot of tragedy in my life. A friend of mine was, and his fiance back in the early 2000s was murdered by a crazy person, by a crazy ex-cop. It was a horrible thing. Not only did he murder these two people, he murdered part of, some of his family too that day. And one of his best friends, a really close friend of mine, we were a tight-knit sort of group, turned the tragedy into something really beautiful and started the scholarship in his name. And for years and years, like every year we had this golf outing. It was just a beautiful thing. And, everyone came together. And one year I couldn't be there. I was away in Romania I was shooting a movie. And I was just thinking about, his name was Tommy Leiser. I was thinking about Tommy's mom and dad and my buddy, Jason, and just the way that they turned this tragedy into a beautiful thing. Cause it was so hard. It was so horrible. And I just remember my heart was broken cause I couldn't be there with everybody. And, and everybody was still trying to keep themselves together from what happened. And so there was my faith, locked in a room with God. And you have to remember that, that's why, and a lot of my songs, I'll break into refrain of it's going to be okay. It's going to be all right. I'm talking to myself, I'm saying it's going to be all right. And a lot of people, they understand that. But you can't, you can't get through things alone. And I'm not able to do it on my own. And God's always been there. Like God's always shown up. And, my faith, the size of a mustard seed, man, I try to have my faith be really big, but sometimes it's hard, but it's always been there. And so I wanted to put that in a song. If you're faithless and you don't believe in anything, you get stuck there in the sadness, but it's all right. You know, you got the best of me. We got a lot of Tommy. Tommy was a great person. He affected so many people. You know, you got the best of me. And that's, and again, that's a universal sort of message. People feel that.
8: I can definitely say that. And you know what's really interesting is I returned to church myself just recently after being, I was a key reporter in the Ghislaine Maxwell Jeffrey Epstein trial. And with the Epstein drop, I saw a lot of horrible things in there. And I started to realize that if, like, when you stare evil in the eye and you see evil in the music industry, you see it in entertainment. But when you start to stare evil in the eye and you realize they really hate good, and they worship these deities, these Baals, these Moloch, these synagogue of Satan-esque religions. And you stare evil in the eye, you have to realize that if the evil is real, well, the good must be real. And there's no doubt about it. And I've been returning to church myself, and God has really been, you know, this whole segment, this Music Mondays, even though not everyone that's on the broadcast is a Christian, like, it's given me a platform where I can allow musicians to share their faith and why it's important and the idea of redemption. People are so mean out there. They don't understand redemption. They don't understand, no matter how big of a piece of crap you are out there, whether you're a Bill Gates or if you believe Donald Trump or Joe Biden or Barack Obama or George Soros, God can change anybody. And that's what he meant by bigger the sinner, bigger the saint. And that's why the Pharisees is going to understand it. And when you talked about your story, man, I could feel the passion in what you just told me about Faithless. Let's go ahead and we're going to play this. This is Michael Graves. This is a new drop. This is Faithless, by the way. And this is an exclusive. You guys will hear it here first. Thank you so much for Michael Graves for letting us play this track. And I have to say, man, I've been listening to it all morning long. Here it is. This is Michael Graves' new single, Faithless, off his up-and-coming album. We got to get a name. I got to know what that album is going to be called for our listeners. Here it is.

0: And that was, you know, I have to call that stadium rock, because you should be able to pack stadiums with a message and a music like that. And I know that there's barriers to overcome. People are judgmental. People are, they're broken. Everyone's broken. And it's wonderful to hear a message of unity and to bring people together. You could literally feel the emotion in that music, man. That's a great tune. It's a great tune all around, brother. It is one of the better songs I've heard in a while. Just music has gotten to be so big, like so much trash out there. Not even good music on the radio these days. That's wonderful.
1: No, I appreciate that very much. And again, I think that people are not reaching into their hearts and into their souls and exploring and tapping into what we really tap into as human beings, as, you know, as humans, because if AI is going to do it for you, what's the point? And then things just get watered down and everything gets gray. Pro-human.
0: That song totally wasn't what I was anticipating. When I got the song last night and I hit play, I had I went in with no expectations, but I expected something more punky, more rocky. And I was like, whoa, hold up. I have to erase everything I know about Michael Graves, and I need to start over again, because this is like, again, like being born again, like baptism, but the musical sense. You are coming out with something very different, but it is just, it's on fire, man. That's a good track. And I know for your fans that support what you do, I think that's important, but I think what you're really doing is conjuring up that spirit of positivity, of unity, and of just love. It just, you just feel it in the music, Michael Graves. And man, you got to be excited about this. So what's the name of the, have you come up with a name for the album yet?
1: No. So the working title I was,

0: 80s music. I love the sounds of the 80s, the reverbs. And that's why that song sounds like, you know, 1988, 1980s, because I love those sounds.
1: Well, yeah, so, man, yeah. And it incorporates not just the 1980s sounds, which my era loves. It has that, like, emotional rock feel to it that the modern-day kids love. I shouldn't call them kids. They're probably adults. But, like, man, you just hit all the different areas. Really enjoyed it. And, I was like, Zach, dude, here's a working title for you. You don't have to use it, but I thought, you know, it's always fun. I used to work in marketing in the music industry, A&R, P&R, and licensing and publishing. So that's how Zach knew who to call. He's like, talk to Chris Don. Let's get him on the Rundown Live. So I really appreciate you joining on today's broadcast. Can I ask you, like, what has Christianity meant to you as an individual? What are the highs and lows for the listeners out there that don't know what Christianity is, just what the public out there kind of portrays it to be?
0: Oh man, well, that's a lot. But I mean, for me, like I was saying, I've lived through a lot of pain, you know, a lot of hard, very hard things, a lot of loss and a lot of pain. And a lot of people have, I mean, and so Christianity to me is the opposite of that pain. There's a God that loves me and he sees me individually, me, a living God, alive. He sees me. And I know that because I have been able to do things not in my power. And that doesn't mean leap over tall buildings, but you know, there was a time where, you know, and it's a longer story where I couldn't stop doing things that I was doing that weren't very good for me or anybody else or my family. And I prayed to God to, you know, take the taste away from what I was doing. And only in his power was I able to do that. But just like, again, like the loss of Tommy or the loss of, I can go down the list of people and give you a sob story that you wouldn't believe. It's like Job, but that's the point. In those darkest of places, when there was nothing left, I had nothing left, there was God. There was God there. And that doesn't mean that I saw someone sitting there next to me, but just the ability and the power of that living being that created everything in the world, giving me the strength to just go, you know, one step further, two steps further. I know that people don't understand that. To some people, that's gobbledygook. But that's where we become fishers of men. Well, let me tell you, just give me a few minutes and let me tell you the story of, you know, who Jesus is and the wonderful things that he can do, that he's already done. And that's the thing. Like, I think that people think that, like, you know, well, they can't be good. You know, the measure of how much God loves them is the things that they do. And you know, so there's a lot of confusion of how, what that relationship is with God and what's been promised and what salvation means and who God is. And so there's a lot of work to be done. And I think that there's a lot of people that are unexpected people that are doing it. Or at least trying to do it. I certainly am. I certainly am.
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0: 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There's a documentary that I made called American Prayer is up there. If anyone's into that, it's got some really great live footage of in 2025 South America tour. 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American Prayer, officialmichaelgraves.com. Also, if there are anybody out there on X, my handle is at Radio Deadly. And I post things up there. And there's a lot of interesting stuff about the, you know, cancellations and that sort of thing that is, there's a running sort of tally and there's a lot of behind the scenes sort of stuff that a lot of people wouldn't believe that's been happening to me. 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

0: us on today's broadcast, and I'm going to have to catch you guys when you come through the Midwest. And tell Zach I said hi. Give him a hard time for me if you could. And thank you so much for sharing your story.
1: I call him the architect.
0: The architect. He is the architect. He might be the grand architect, but we'll just make some fun of that a little bit later. But Zach Carter, shout out there. Michael Graves, thanks for joining us again on the Rundown Live, Milwaukee's Independent News. And I like the fact that we can bring people together, like regardless of race, color, beliefs, whatever it might be. I don't care if you're a Satanist out there. The idea that you can come together and put aside your beliefs and have a conversation about difficult topics and be civil about it, that's how we come together. It's like eating tacos. It's everyone's love language because then they'll want to talk about it, you know, all that kind of fun stuff. So that being said, Michael Graves, thanks for joining us on the Rundown Live. We'll have to have you back again when this new album comes out. And thanks for all the listeners out there. Share the live feed, share Faithless, and let them know. Feel free to get it on social media. Michael Graves, thank you again for joining us on this broadcast. Michael Graves, everyone, what a great interview, man. Very interesting show. And it's always great when I can bring somebody on from the music industry because there's so much negativity that goes on in the world today. And we want to share the love and the change. I've chosen the walk of Yeshua, you know, the follower of Christ, per se, or Christos, as many of you may call Jesus Christos, Jesus Christ there. But the idea of bigger the sinner, bigger the saint, the change that we can implement in our own lives. That being said, we have promised that today we would be giving away a free annual subscription, by the way. Ground Zero, by the way, is going to take major care of us. They're going to offer two free subscriptions. For everyone that donated up to this point, you will be in the raffle for the subscription today. We're going to announce the winner. And then moving forward, anyone that donates between now and Friday will be put into another raffle. And I'm going to tell you guys right now, we have hit over $500, right? I originally wanted to raise $500 in my heart. But my friend and one of my good friends said, no, man, you got to set the goal a little higher than that. I believe you can do it. And I believe we can do it together too. And even me, I'm going to start putting some of my own investment, some of my own money into it. Because, you know, I barely struggle to get by. It's you guys that fund this broadcast. I don't keep any of it. So I've decided that I'm going to put and try to match everything that you guys donate this week. I will match with my own money. So if you put in $10, I'll put $10 of my own money in. And you can do that. You see this little QR code up here? Just scan it. We'll make it a little bit bigger for you guys out there. You can scan this QR code and donate that way. Give, send, go. We'll put the links in the chat for you guys. But today, here's the drum roll. We are going to go ahead and we are going to pick our winner for today's Ground Zero Plus subscription. And today's winner is going to be... We have, let's see here. We have many donors, and I wanted to give it to the highest donor, but we can't do that. So I went ahead and selected. We are going to go ahead and give it today to Lisa Shermer. Lisa Shermer has won the Ground Zero annual subscription. 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We're going to do a pulling from the hat. We'll put all the names in the hat, and we'll give one lucky person this Friday on Friday's broadcast a full year subscription to Ground Zero Plus. Thank you to Michael Graves for joining us today. Thank you to Chris and Ron Patton, Clyde Lewis, all the people that supported me over the years, the Alex Jones, his crew over there, Rob Dew, Harrison Smith, Owen Troyer, everyone that makes this possible. Oh, by the way, the guys over at Alex Jones, he's got a new website, Alex Jones Show Live. That's right, InfoWars is gone. We haven't really talked about it, but tomorrow we have Ron Janix joining us about Contact in the Desert and a whole bunch more. But Music Mondays, guys, thanks for tuning in to today's broadcast. We'll be back next week again on Monday with another musical guest. Tomorrow we'll have news. We'll be diving into the UFO world. Tiffany says Ground Zero is an awesome place. So for you that don't know, Lisa Shermer is our winner of our one-year annual subscription. And thank you to those people who have donated. Continue to donate because we can't do it without you guys. We are 100% listener-funded. And at the end of the day, It's you guys that make this broadcast go. This is to our Illuminati Day donation, and thank you guys. You guys have a good night. Stay blessed.
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3: Those things which are hidden. And I've been involved in researching and studying and living with the occult world for some 42 years. You can bet your bottom dollar that the religious institutions of this world are at the bottom of the dirt. We are coming to a point where we're going to be in serious trouble, and that's why I want to help my fellow man to become spiritually prepared for what's coming. I want to thank you for being here, and I want you to understand that going out the gate, if you walk away understanding only one thing about me, and that is I don't wish to offend anyone, but Thomas Jefferson, I think I've got a little too much mic, Thomas Jefferson said, "I shiver when I think that God is just. I shiver for my country when I reflect on the fact that God is just." That's a very powerful statement. Because what he meant and what he was saying is that if we understand the divine presence in the universe, that one that men call God, if we understand anything about the divine presence in the universe, we understand that God is just, meaning that he's not a respecter of persons or people or concepts or ideas. God is above all of that. The divine presence in the universe I have the highest of respect for. But I also understand that God can be very cold, very crass. You break the law, what goes around comes around. You may be a wonderful person, you may be very sincere, you may have done wonderful things, you break the law, and what goes around comes around. There's no escaping divine retribution, period, because it's impersonal. It is totally impersonal. If you jump off a building, you're going to get your comeuppance quickly. If you do something against your friend, your family, your wife, your husband, or whatever, it may take a couple of weeks for it to come back to you. It may take a month or two. But whatever it is you put out there will come back. Bet on it. And that's why Thomas Jefferson said, "I fear more for my country when I realize that God is just." And the reason I bring that up is because there are many good people in this country who call out, who call out upon God, and who want to do what is right and are praying for their country, but in point of fact, God is just. And unless and until you are doing what is right before divine universe, before the divine, unless of course you understand that truth stands on its own and truth does not need to be validated by ignorance, whatever is true, it's true. And if you back away from it, that's your problem. God doesn't, there's no playing sides. So consequently, I feel that what I do, I'm looking for the real truth. I'm looking for the real truth that's out there, like X-File says. And I have come to discover that when it is that you think that you have a good understanding of something, you need to go back and do your homework, because you probably don't have it yet. And every time I found that I thought I had it all nailed down, Anthony was right. I've been doing what I do almost of my life. 42 years I have been involving myself in the research of the occult and the dark side of the world. Occult simply means hidden, those things which are hidden. And I've been involved in researching and studying and living with the occult world for some 42 years. And something I have learned is that when you think you know it all, you haven't got any of it. And when you think you've got it all figured out, no, there's one higher than the high one who looks on, and you don't have it yet. And that's why humility is the first thing that we need to have when we're deciding and when we're thinking about godly or spiritual things is humility, because as one teacher of mine once said, and I've had some very, very brilliant people in my life to help me, and this one teacher said that if you can tell an audience something about God so that the whole audience can understand it, then that will prove conclusively that you don't know anything. Because any pea-sized, ignorant, ill-informed, unread brain like yours cannot represent the divine presence in the universe. We do not know the hand of God. All we do know is that whatever you do comes back to you. There are certain immutable laws in the universe. And unless and until you are prepared to look at the whole truth, nothing but the truth, and wherever it may go, whoever it may lead to, if you want to look the other way or if you want to play favorites, then somewhere along the line you're going to find out you're messing with divine justice. So the point I want to make here is that too many times we have been led to understand and told things which are not true, but which are uncomfortable to confront. And consequently, we have been led into believing that the judicial system, we have educational system, judicial system. Incidentally, the word system comes from a Latin word. The Latins in Rome, the ancient Romans called their sewer the system. And this is where we get our word today, the system. Yeah. So we have an educational system and a judicial system, and consequently, that's where we are, as in a sewer. Now, if we understand that government is corrupt, and God knows now even the most ignorant among this nation are finally waking up to the fact that the whole thing is corrupt. If we understand that government is corrupt, banks are corrupt, our law enforcement are corrupt, there's virtually no institution, our educational systems, no institutions in this country are above taking money under the table and looking the other way, and it's become a way of life, and soon it will be for America a way of death. Now, once you understand that the entire system we're living under is corrupt and filled with lies and deception, and now the best thing you could do if you're a politician is just kind of keep things going, just kind of keep paying people off and hoping everything will come out all right tomorrow. And little by little by little, what goes around comes around, and we are facing a terrible time of judgment, I believe, by the divine forces in the universe, which men have called God. I don't know what God is, but I know what He isn't. One of my teachers once said, you can't make God do anything He doesn't want to, and if He's going to do something, you can't stop Him. So consequently, since you can't influence it one way or the other, you should get in tune with the divine force of the universe and go with the flow. And that's what I believe, and that's what I've been trying to do all of my life. Just go with the flow and find out where the facts lead you. Because the more you begin to investigate what we think we understand, where we came from, what we think we're doing, the more you begin to see we've been lied to. We've been lied to by every institution. What makes you think for one minute that the religious institution is the only one that's never been touched? You can bet your bottom dollar that the religious institutions of this world are at the bottom of the dirt. The religious institutions in this world are put there by the same people who gave you your government, your corrupt education, the Knights Templars who set up your international banking cartels in the 12th, 13th, and 14th century are the same people that gave you educational institutions, colleges. Where do we get the word college? College comes from the collegia, the Latin Roman College of Cardinals. I could go on for hours just giving you examples. I mean, when you graduate, you come out with a square mortarboard, a black square mortarboard. What's all that about? Black square mortarboards. It has to do with the planet Saturn. Saturn, you know, we're told that in the Old Testament, that the Hebrew people, the Jewish people, were worshipers of one God. That's never been true, not true now, and never will be true. That's just one more story that's been given to us. That's never been true. The Hebrew people were worshipers of many gods, many different divine beings. They were the most eclectic, theology on the face of the earth. Next to modern-day Christianity is Judaism. Eclectic meaning it has collected from all over the world concepts and ideas and put it together and called it today Judaism. Judaism today is the most eclectic religion on the face of the earth. Virtually nothing of what it teaches is true. Virtually nothing of what of its supposedly background is true. And consequently, the world is filled with violence, bloodshed, or disorder. Good people are dying. There are children who are starving. Our world is in trouble. And people are calling out to God for protection. People are calling out to God to help our nation, and never realizing for one moment that the divine presence in the universe not listening. Why? Because you have your own concepts of whatever you think is true, whatever you believe to be true, but you have never confronted the real truth. The real truth is that the people who are in power, who put this system together, have been in power for thousands of years. This has been going on from day one. I have the highest of respect for the Bible. Anyone who knows me knows I read it and study it all the time. But I'm also well aware that there are encoded messages. The rabbis will tell you that in the Old Testament is filled with encoded messages. I believe that Christianity is probably the most powerful encoded message the world's ever had. It's one of the oldest messages in the world, and I believe that the Christian teachings in the original scriptural understanding is the most important, volatile story the world's ever known. And it's sitting right in front of you, and most people don't even see it. It is an encoded story. And unfortunately, too many people who are ill-informed, unread, and who have not spent 42 years looking at theology accept what they read in the New Testament and in the Old Testament as actual history, when in point of fact, it is not actual history. There is a message behind the message. And consequently, if you're reading the Bible, and if you're looking at theological subjects from the Bible point of view, in a materialistic way, you're never going to see the obvious story sitting right in front of you. I believe that the story in the New Testament, and I'm concerned about this because I believe the world is now facing another dark age. I think that we are now preparing ourselves to go into a very dark time that's coming on the earth. And I believe that the message that's in the New Testament is a very powerful, symbolic, metaphysical story that is not very well understood today. Let me go back to the original Hebrew religion. Because it forms the basis for Christianity, we need to look at where did any of these things come from. I'm famous for doing that. I couldn't care less who I offend. I want to know the truth. And all you got to do is go to any good library and just start reading. There are hundreds of great reference books out there that tell you where things have come from. First of all, all of the things which are going on in this world today, from 9/11, all of the wars in the Middle East, all of the incredible bloodshed that's being spilled all over the earth, can be traced back to. And you might want to remember what I'm saying here, because I'm sure you're not going to make the connection when I first tell you, but I'm going to try and explain it to you. The things which are happening today, the people who are in power in this country, the great generals from around the world who are planning wars and violence and bloodshed, all of this stuff can be traced back to the planet Saturn. Saturn is a very, very pivotal, important concept in theology and religion, and most people have never been told any of this and have no knowledge of it at all, but the planet Saturn is very important in world affairs, in theology. In the Islamic belief, the holy city of Mecca, which is in Saudi Arabia, Mecca has a Masonic circle, and within the Masonic circle is a square, because you got to do everything on the square, remember. You have a town square, you have New York Square, you have a Vatican Square, you have Red Square, you have all kinds of squares. Why? Because this is Masonic, and it goes all the way back into the ancient world, the terms and symbols. Again, the planet Saturn is called the Black Square. It's called the Dark Sun, the Black Sun. This is what the Nazis and the SS and the Gestapo wore black. That's why priests wear black. That's why judges wear black robes. Why do you think a judge wears a black robe? He wears a black robe because when you used to graduate from university, you wear a black robe. Why black robes? Darth Vader wears a black robe. What the hell does a black robe have to do with anything? The judges wear black robes. You know, Supreme Court judges wear black robes. Black robes represent the priesthood of the planet Saturn, the Saturnalian Brotherhood. All you need to do is study Nazism, and you will begin to see that the powers behind the Nazi Party, the Thule Society, the Germanian Order, were all members of something called the Saturnalian Brotherhood, the Brotherhood of Saturn. Saturn was the god of darkness, chaos, and destruction. He teaches you a lesson. He will take your life if you don't listen to him. So consequently, Saturn was very, very important in the ancient world. Thank you. Saturn's name, incidentally, in the old Phoenician ancient Canaanite religion, in the Middle East, the old Phoenician Canaanite worship of the planet Saturn was the most important god of all the ancient world, was the planet Saturn, and his symbol, long before the Hebrews were ever in Cana, the symbol in Cana for the planet Saturn was a six-pointed star. Today we call that star the Star of David. There was no Star of David. It's the Star of Saturn. All of the Jewish reference books, all the Encyclopedia Judaica, all of you go to the synagogue, go up into Mulholland Drive, up to the Jewish University, and spend 3 weeks there and look up Saturn. You'll find out that 98% of all Judaism is a worship of the planet Saturn. Better wake up and understand where this stuff comes from. Because if there is a God in heaven, if there is a divine presence in the universe that demands righteousness and justice, then you're going to have to rethink what we believe and where we're going and what the world is all about, because for the last 2,000 years we haven't done too well. Logic alone should tell you that when Jews were being marched into concentration camps, they were praying obviously to their God for protection and for help. There was no help coming. Christians have been praying to God to help this nation, to protect their family, and evil grows and multiplies each day. And the more Christians pray, the more evil the pervasiveness becomes. And the reason why is because we are not in tune with the universal God force. We're not in tune with the truth. We're in tune with what we've been told is the truth. We understand that thing that we've been told about government, that we have to pay your taxes because that's the law. You think, what law? Where is there a law that says that? Well, it's in there somewhere. No. Where is the law? And then you find out, well, it was just a lie. The whole thing was a lie. The whole thing is a sham. Well, the same thing is true in our theological thinking. The reason why I'm bringing this subject up is because I feel it's important now in the year 2000. Too, because I think that very soon we're going to experience some pretty dynamic spiritual things are going to begin to happen on the earth, because I do not believe that the divine presence in the universe that men have called God is going to allow this to go on much longer. But the way history has always shown us is that when God moves, theologically speaking, when God moves, people die. And consequently, I think that we are coming to a point where we're going to be in serious trouble, and that's why I want to help my fellow man to become spiritually prepared for what's coming. And the only way you're going to do that is understand where things come from and begin to appreciate we've been misled again. I have tons of videos, of slides I'd like to show, but there's so many things I want to talk about too. Let me get back to the planet Saturn. Saturn was referred to, as I said, its symbol was the six-pointed star. Today we call it the Star of David. Saturn was referred to as El, E-L. El was the god Saturn in the old Phoenician Canaanite system. And consequently, anyone that promoted the worship of El is where we get the word elder. You become an elder because you were worshiping El. And when you worship El and become an elder, then how did you get to be an elder? You got elected. So therefore we have elections. Now that you have been elected to be an elder, now you are one of the elites. Why? Because now you have moved up like in an elevator. You are now moved up in society. Consequently, it's all money, it's all manipulation and exploitation coming out of Phoenicia, Cana. It goes back to the old Sumerian, Babylonian systems of words and terms and symbols and emblems that have been used to manipulate the whole human race. Because our masters don't give a damn about you or your family or your destiny with God. All they care about is what they have always cared about, and that's controlling the whole damn world. Consequently, if anything's going to happen in this country to turn it around, we're going to need a renaissance, an intellectual, spiritual renaissance. Because you can't do it with arms. Adolf Hitler rose to power the same way George Bush did. It's the simple Mickey Mouse routine that it works every time. I'm ashamed of this country, and I'm ashamed of the people who call themselves Americans who drive around with a damn silly ass flag on their car and not even realize that's not an American flag. All you gotta do is do your homework. You'll find out that is a United States flag. And it's not even an original United States flag, because an original United States flag has the stripes going vertical, not horizontal. But who the hell knows that? Who cares? I mean, we just put a flag on your car and drive around like a fool. It is a disgrace. Somewhere along the line, we're going to discover we've been had. If we haven't already figured it out, I want to show you how the planet Saturn, the Saturnalian Brotherhood, the worship of the planet Saturn, Saturn's color was black. The black, each one of the gods and each one of the planets were associated with a different color. Green was associated with Venus. And that's why today, in Islamic countries today, you will see all of their flags and heraldry in Islamic world are in green. And you'll see the crescent with the star. Many people think the crescent is the crescent of the moon, but it is not. According to the actual research documents, the crescent on the Islamic flags is the crescent of the planet Venus. And the star represents Venus. It is a religion that is based on the worship of Venus, but which has incorporated the Saturnalian philosophy in it. So, like all the other religions, it is also a very eclectic religion. We hear that God's name is Yahweh. Let me tell you something about Yahweh. I mean, I've spent 42 years looking at this stuff, And as far as I'm concerned, I'm amazed at how many people don't even begin to know what these words mean. Yahweh is not the name of God. Yahweh in Hebrew is an expressive term. It's expressing something. It's describing something. It's not a formal name of God. Yahweh in Hebrew simply means, and the best way to explain what the word means is to take a garden hose and twist, hold the end of it, turn on the water, and you feel the pressure building up. When you release the hose, it's a release of pressure. It's a release of energy. In the Hebrew, in the ancient Hebrew, the release of dynamic energy was called Yahweh. And it was always associated with sex. It's the building up of the sexual urge, and the releasing of sex in the sex act was referred to in the ancient Phoenician Canaanite system as being one with Yahweh, the explosion of divine creativity. That's why our Jewish physicists have told us the universe came into existence by a big bang. Consequently, I become very disorganized in my thinking because there's so many things I want to show you. So many things I've been wanting to tell people for years. I got to boil down 42 years into an hour or so. But suffice it to say that the planet Saturn is very important, and you need to remember that and do some research on it, and you will find that the Nazi Party was probably the most glorious Saturnalian brotherhood we've ever seen. Nazis were heavy into the Saturnalian system of philosophy, war, destruction. The ancient Phoenician Canaanites said that the women should listen to their god Saturn. They always knew Saturn had rings. So they said the women should listen to their god, so women were to wear ear rings. Men were to get married before their god, so they were to wear a wedding ring. Kings were to get crowned before their god, so consequently they would have a round crown, the corona. The ring, Saturn, is the god of this world. From that we get the dark side of the force, Darth Vader. Remember Darth Vader with his Nazi helmet speaking through the Masonic triangle? Somebody better do their homework. This stuff is fascinating when you get into it. In the ancient Phoenician Canaanite system, when it finally bled into Europe thousands of years ago, it formed what we call the Celtic Druidic system. The Celtic Druidic system had its origins in the old Phoenician Canaanite system. That whole area we call today Israel and Lebanon, that was called Phoenicia Cana. And consequently, that whole system of the Canaanite religion found its way into Eastern Europe and then into Northern Europe and formed the basis theologically for what came to be known as the Celtic Druidic system. The Celtic Druidic system, one of the most important symbols, and some of you have heard me say this before, one of the most important symbols in the old Celtic Druidic system was a magic wand, like Merlin the magician with his magic wand. That's Celtic Druidic. Magic wands were always made out of holly wood. Okay? And they're still working their magic on us in Hollywood. The system that we are under is a most manipulating, exploiting a system that's ever been put together. But I'll tell you one thing. The Steven Spielbergs and the George Lucases and the Michael Eisners and all the guys that run the entertainment world, all of them, are many things, but stupid is not one of them. These guys are class A, top of the line intellectuals. They know the name of the tune. They know exactly how to manipulate your thinking. They have something called program music. And you go in, and most people never think when they go to a movie or watch a television show. They never think about it. Who writes scripts? Scripts are written by scriptwriters. Scriptwriters scribble scripts. And consequently, the scribbling scriptwriters were called scribes. So when Jesus denounces the Pharisees and the scribes were the people who scribbled scripts. And consequently, the religious writers of the day, those who wrote all of those glorious religious writings, were the scribes. They're being paid money by the system to write all of their silly little scribes, all of their silly little stuff that the masters wanted. Why do you think the King James Version is called the authorized version of the Bible? It's the one King James authorized. He didn't authorize you to go doing too much research on your own. You get your head cut off. Consequently, we go back to Yahweh. I mean, have you ever wondered why we call God the Father? You ever thought about that? I mean, some of the women's liberals were saying could be of God the Mother, you know. I don't know. But the point being is that why do we call God the Father? It's because of rain. Rain is why we call God the Father. Because in the old ancient Hindu, if you go back into the old Sanskrit writings of the ancient Hindu religion, you will find that the divine presence of God, the Most High, was referred to in their language, in the old Sanskrit language of India, God was referred to as rain, R-A-I-N, rain. And consequently, the idea was that the earth was our mother, Mother Nature, Mother Earth. And Mother Nature gets impregnated with God's, the Father's, sacred fluid that comes and falls on the earth and impregnates Mother Nature, because everything grows. And so once a year, there was a celebration of Phoenicia Cana when the spring rains would come. And consequently, the Phoenician Canaanites knew that the rains were coming and it was going to bring a whole new life to the earth. So consequently, they had a celebration of spring, and it was called the Marriage Feast of Cana. The Marriage Feast of Cana. And this is in the Bible. As I said, that there are many things in the scriptures that are hidden right in front of you. And if you don't know what they mean, you don't know where they came from, you'd be surprised when you begin to look at where these stories come from. The whole idea of the Marriage Feast of Cana was Mother Earth, Mother Nature, asked God's Son, our risen Savior, and of course the Son is your risen Savior. As a matter of fact, if it don't come up, we're dead. So consequently, the Son was our risen Savior, and so Mother Earth asked God's Son to draw water. The water is drawn by the Son, so it can grow, it can fall on the grapes, and the grapes can be made into wine, so it changes water into wine. And this is, goes back to the old ancient Phoenician Canaanite, and even the Jewish rabbis will tell you that. Consequently, there are symbols and ideas and concepts in government which are put there purposely to mislead you. There are symbols and ideas in all of our systems purposely to mislead you. And I'm saying that even the theological basis for what we think we're doing has also been misled. And until such time as we get it right, we're never going to have that divine protection that the universe offers you when you're doing it right. And again, what I do is not to offend anyone, but I want to show you how these things have crept into our modern day society. Our international banking cartels, which control, finance, and organize and direct all of this corruption, wars, and bloodshed, and we're all well aware of that, but most people don't know that international banking cartels go back to the Vatican. The Vatican, as far back as the 5th, 6th, and 7th century, was the power of Europe. The Vatican dominated Europe, and Europe dominated the world. Even Uniform Commercial Code, the international banking codes of the world, are based on Vatican canon law. I mean, that's why when you walk into a courtroom, why do you have to go to court? Does anybody ever wonder why you go to court? I mean, you play basketball on a court, and you play tennis on a court. The whole idea in a court is to put the ball back in the other guy's court. That's right. It's just a game. Back and forth, they're throwing the ball back at each other, and the judge is there wearing a black robe. Black because of the planet Saturn. Saturn was the god of banking. That's why the judge sits on the bench. Look it up. Look up the word bench. You will find the word bench is a Latin word for a bank. So the judge rules for the bank. He don't care who's going to win or lose. Somebody's going to pay. And he's going to get paid. What does he care? Okay? So consequently, the judge rules for the bank. He sits on the bench. The whole idea is you're in court to play ball back on the court. How do you play tennis on a court? You play with a racket. Why? Because the whole thing is a racket. They're using terms and symbols and emblems. And they're playing on you. You know, a lot of people think, well, these are just play on words. Don't bet on it. We have something called the California criminal justice system. Criminal justice? Not American justice system. Not the people's justice system. It is the California criminal justice system. You think that's by chance? Think about it. You think that the government makes mistakes? The only mistake is that you're thinking that they're making mistakes. These guys know what they're doing. When they say criminal justice, they know what they're talking about. The criminals are in charge of the justice. That's why it's a criminal justice system. Okay? The mafia runs this town. I personally know that. Los Angeles is run by the mob. If you don't think so, they got their own license tags. The mafia has its own license tag that the police department does not touch. They see a mafia license tag, they do not touch it. I'm not going to get into that. But I can tell you that the mafia and the mob runs this country. And the Catholic Church is behind the mob. Period. My mother had an uncle when I was growing up as a child. I only remember him faintly because I was very little. He worked in the Vatican Secretary of State's office. He was not clergy, he was civilian. And I grew up in my hometown having two uncles who were federal judges. My great-grandfather was a senator from the state of Florida, a very powerful man, and he died in office because they couldn't get rid of him. Why? Because he was mob, and everybody knew it. My Uncle Joe Valenzino used to come over every now and then with his big cigar and sit, and my father used to tell me, don't you ever, ever ask Uncle Joe what he does for a living. Ever. You just take whatever little presents and be cool and sit down, and if you open your mouth, I'll knock your teeth out. Okay, so I understood. There was a system in operation. My mother, my beloved mother, my father, my family, all of my family, including myself, were born and raised Catholic. So I'm not talking about the Catholic people. I'm not talking about the black people. I'm not talking about the Jewish people. I'm not talking about people. I'm talking about political organizations. We're talking about institutions that are financed all over the world. Huge, powerful financial empires. That's what I'm talking about, not the people. So I grew up understanding that there was a whole system in operation, and I decided at the ripe old age of 19, 18, when I left home to come to California, I wanted to be on my own and do my own thinking. And I started out immediately collecting and reading books on Nazism, the communist movement, the philosophies, all the different occult sciences. And it became apparent to me that the entire world system is corrupt. So what we have today on the world scene, we call them world governments and United Nations with all the different governments represented. In point of fact, what we're seeing is gang wars. We got the Crips and the Bloods and the East Side Gang and the West Side and this group and that group. And today we call them nations. No, they're only gangs. They're all corrupt, money-grubbing. And so consequently, what goes around comes around. And we're seeing the complete breakdown of law and order around the world, and I believe that there is a divine retribution coming, and this is what I'm trying to do, is make people aware that do not put your faith and trust in man in whom there is no salvation. Do not look to your religious institutions for any spirituality. They don't have any. I don't care what it is. They don't have it. The very word church, the word church is an English word from the King's English. It goes back to a word in Scottish, kirk. K-I-R-K is church in English. Kirk in Scotland goes back to a Roman goddess, Circe. Circe goes back to a Greek goddess in Greece called Circe. Circe gave birth to Roman Circe. Roman Circe gave birth to Scottish Kirk, and Scottish Kirk gave birth to the English word church. So consequently, when you go to church, just remember, it goes back to Mother Circe in Greece. Circe, if you go back to the library and get some books on Greek mythology, it will tell you that her name gives birth to what we call the church today. And Mother Circe was able to hypnotize people and bring them into her home, hypnotize them, and so that they would lose their mind and become animals, and then she would feed off of them, eat them and feed off of them. That's Greek mythology, Mother Circe. So consequently, Mother Church has done just that. She has hypnotized people, brought people into her house, and consequently lives off of them. One of the most important financial institutions in the world is the Roman Catholic Church, and all the other churches like the Mormons and Seventh-day Adventists and Christadelphians and Jehovah's Witnesses are trying to catch up with. Consequently, all you need to do is just go see Godfather 3, and it will tell you what that's a true story, Godfather 3, about the killing of the Pope, when the propaganda due, the P2 Lodge of Freemasonry, had to get rid of the Pope, because he was a good man. That particular Pope was a good man, and he wanted to try and straighten out the church, and they figured they'd better straighten him out. So he was dead. He died on the 33rd day of his pontificate. He died on the 33rd day. I think that's interesting. And that's in the movie Godfather 3. Consequently, I don't know if you know this or not, but at the end of the Second World War, to show you another facet of the church's work, during the Second World War in 1945, actually 45, early 45, when the German and the Nazis began to see that they were losing the war, and it became evident that the Nazis were going to lose, the powers that be in this world wanted to get the top Nazis out of Germany before the Russians or the other Allied forces came through and would kill them. And so consequently, the Vatican, along with the CIA, the American CIA and the Vatican, made a deal where the Vatican would provide for all the top Nazis their false passports, false ID, and slip them out of Europe and send them to Central America, South America, Uruguay, and Paraguay, which incidentally those two countries were founded by Jesuits. Probably some of the most powerful criminal syndicate in the world is the Jesuits. But so we have the Nazis here in America. You know, we went to the moon, supposedly, with good old American ingenuity, like Dr. Wernher von Braun and all those other Nazi fascist murderers that came here who are making money off of this people. And I just amazed when I watch the space shuttle taking off and you see all the Americans standing out there in Florida watching the space shuttle take off and everyone's applauding. I think, what are you applauding for? You ain't going anywhere. The hell you applauding for? If they're going somewhere, you're not going, that's for sure. You can pay for it, but you ain't going. You ever thought about how much pollution, I mean poisonous, toxic pollution that pours out of the back end of a Saturn booster, how much poison is poured out of that into our atmosphere every time they shoot one of those things? Nobody, most people don't think about that. Consequently, I believe that it's a time that the idea whose time has come to look at the real foundations of our system of thinking in this world, because if you're going to call out to God, you better get it straight. Because there are too many times in the scriptures, and I again have to reemphasize my appreciation for the divine principles in the scriptures. I believe that there is a profound story, especially in the New Testament. I think that the New Testament is a redemption story. But most people have no idea in the world what redemption means. Well, the classic example, how many Christians understand what Christ means? I mean, you can't talk, you know, I hear Christians talking all the time about Antichrist, and they haven't got the faintest idea what Christ means. How many people know what the word Christ means and where it comes from? I mean, how many Jews talk about the Holocaust and haven't got the faintest idea in the world what a Holocaust is? Oh, a Holocaust is a terrible tragedy. Oh, it's a big fire or something like that. It's terrible something. No, no, no. That's not what a Holocaust is. A Holocaust, according to the actual research documents, means a sacrificial, ritualistic burnt offering. When Abel and Cain and Abel in the Bible offered up a sacrifice to God, the word in the Hebrew Bible is they offered up their holocaust to God. So a holocaust is a ritualistic, sacrificial, burnt offering. Get it right. Why did the Jewish leaders in this country and around the world use the term holocaust? Very interesting. I think that they are not telling us the whole story. Consequently, as I said, how many Christians use the word Antichrist and don't even know what the word Christ means? Christ comes from Christos. Christos in Greek means oil. That's why you have Pillsbury cooking oil called Crisco. Crisco is Christo. Christo is Christ. So Jesus Christ is Jesus the oil. I mean, that's what it means, Jesus oil. Okay? You say, well, Jesus, what, why? Well, because Jesus was the anointed. When you always become anointed with oil. The kings in Israel were always anointed with holy oil, so they became anointed. You know what the word anointed means in Hebrew? I don't want to get into that right now. Basically, anointing comes from the word sex. You'd be surprised how much sex is entwined in religion. Sex, drugs, and rock and roll. There's a huge amount of words and terms and symbols. And when we begin to see how these stories have been put together and misrepresented, again, I believe that the Bible has been misrepresented. I think that if you go back into the ancient world and begin to see where the Bible comes from, who wrote it, and you begin to read the encoded story, it becomes fascinating stuff. And when you understand that, and I do a whole lecture, sometimes it takes 4 to 5 hours for me to do it, on astrotheology. Astrotheology is the basis for all religion on the face of the earth. It's called astrotheology. Happily, most people don't know that, so nobody's offended. But most people do not realize that astrotheology forms the foundation for virtually all religions on the face of the earth. It has to do with the worship of the heavens. And if you go back into the most ancient times, and this is a subject I've always loved, is ancient theologies. If you go back into the most ancient times that we know of, all nations of the world and all the ancient world agreed that the most evil presence on the face of the earth, the most evil thing in all the ancient world, was darkness. When the sun went down, it gets cold and the boogeyman comes out. And all of the predator animals come out. They're coming out because it's cold and they're looking for something to eat. And humans are not designed to live like that. Humans have thinner skin and are designed by their creator not to live like animals. I mean, we couldn't live in a forest like a deer that is sub-zero and it doesn't seem to bother him. You'd be dead in about an hour. But the point being is that darkness was the most evil thing that man had to face, and consequently all of the predator animals came out at night, and it got cold, and consequently when the sun would come up in the morning, that was the one thing that saved the human race, is the coming of the sun, God's sun, the light of the world. Of course the sun lights the world, and the sun doesn't belong to China or Africa or anybody else, it belongs to God. So it was God's sun, our risen Savior.

0: I mean, in a little Mickey Mouse town, and where Jesus would have been living, in a little small, it's not Chicago, it's a little small town, and even the Romans back in Rome knew who Jesus was, so everybody knows who he is.
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0: this is the president. Hello, this is the president of the United States. Who is this? Is it you again?
1: Look behind you.
0: This is my private line. How did you get through?
1: They're everywhere. All the time. We see them every day. But you have to look behind you.
0: There is nothing behind me. How did you get this number?
1: The spaceman told me.
0: What spaceman?
1: It doesn't matter. I'm telling you about monsters. Please, you must look behind you.
0: Young lady, there are no monsters in the Oval Office.

0: I'm Clyde Lewis, and this is Ground Zero. Ground Zero coming to you live from 101 FM KXL in Portland, Oregon. 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Go and you can click on the internet feed. You can hear us around the world coast to coast. Or go to groundzeromedia.org, and there you can get in the chat room with everybody else and hang out and talk. A lot of people in the chat room talking tonight, looking outside. Boy, we've got some clouds moving around out there. Kind of spooky. Wow. Hey, I got a new phone number for you, too. Got a local line for those of you that want to call locally here in Portland. It's 503-733-4101. That's 503-733-4101. 733-4101. And then, of course, there's the toll-free number for everyone else outside of the Portland area. It's toll-free, 1-877-733-1011. So that's 503-733-4101 and 877-733-1011. Fantastic. Got the numbers out. Everything's great. Great show. I know we're all giving the big high fives in here. It's hard to get into new numbers. We get in the habit of talking old numbers, but hey, take them down. Be sure to take them down. 733-4101 and 733-1011. One's toll-free, 877. Tonight, a great show planned for you. You know, a lot of things have been on my mind lately about, first of all, Area 51 being, today in Yahoo, they actually showed some of the pictures that have been, revealed about Area 51. They've been classifying a lot of Area 51 now, and it just seems to be the timing is weird. But they're doing it, I think it's, not only are they doing that, but they're also closing the space program, and there just seems to be a plethora of one-stop secret information being released about World War II, the Cold War, and it's beyond the range of the normal human perception. I mean, a lot of people are going, what? What are you talking about? Well, as much as you try to explain the activities, the more unbelievable and harder it is to explain. What the information is showing, though, is that there were a lot of covert operations during the war, and they were in full swing. And some of the more peculiar things that we can speculate about are beginning to become reality. And I find that interesting because, there were a lot of things that I remember hearing about in World War II that went on that I didn't know if they were true or not. And, I heard rumors that Hitler actually experimented with the idea of something that I like to call a chimera corps. And what that was is he wanted to somehow pull together a hybrid animal-human being, whether it be a cat and a dog-human. And in fact, there was even a rumor that Hitler had a werewolf army, a Waffen-SS. I'm not kidding you, okay? And the Waffen-SS was werewolves and dogs. There were, the idea of creating a werewolf army where, not during the moon they changed to the werewolves, but they have the cunning search tactics of a werewolf. They're able to, believe it or not, eat their enemy. All kinds of crazy stuff that Hitler was working on. In fact, there was a story in the London Telegraph that was recent that reported that the Nazis were very fond of dogs and believed that they were intelligent animals, and Hitler hoped that with all the knowledge that dogs had, with all the feelings he had for dogs, that their SS masters could get them to talk. Well, the incredible findings now that Nazi officials recruited educated dogs from all over Germany, trained them to speak and tap out signals using their paws, and one mutt, they said, was able to utter the words Mein Führer whenever they asked who Adolf Hitler was. The doctor, Mein Führer, something like that, he's able to say, Heil Hitler, woo, woo, woo. And German, of course, has been known as the language of dogs, so I guess it's easy to teach a dog German than it would be to teach him French. But the Germans hoped that the animals would be used for the war effort. They would get them to work alongside the SS guards, spell out words, communicate on the radios. They actually did tests like this, and the whole story just faded into history. And it makes for some interesting conversation about what we know and what we don't know about special operations and wonder weapons or wunder weapons the Germans were attempting to create. Now, the Soviet Union, they used dogs in experiments as well. And there's a hideous video that I hope is posted on my site. I haven't seen the website yet. I'm wondering if it's been posted yet. But I have this article that I wrote about what my guest is going to speak about. Doug Dietrich is going to be on the program in just a minute. But what I did is I put a video up, and it was a hideous video of how the Soviets were able to create or actually formulate zombies. And it, I'm not kidding. They were able, in fact, there's a video on my website, if you go to groundzeromedia.org, a video on my website that says that, that has a video of this heart. It's being kept alive. It's got a lungs that are being kept going with they're working them mechanically. And then they have like a machine that's pumping blood into the head of a dog, and the dog is responding to stimulus. And it's really bizarre. It's bizarre to watch because this is what they were doing in the 1940s, 1930s. They were experimenting with the idea of zombies and the idea of keeping, you know, keeping people alive, keeping them pretty well mesmerized and in a strange way, you know, controlled, like mind control. We were talking about mind control the other day, in order for them to carry out certain tasks, in order for them to carry out certain things that were like, you know, just some bizarre things, like blowing stuff up and killing people. So I had a show a while back that I did with Aaron Goodwin. And Aaron came on the show, and it was a big I Love Aaron show, and that's great because Aaron's a great guy. He's with the Ghost Hunters and the Ghost Adventures, and we talked, and then we had the conversation about zombies for a little while. And I was talking about zombies because I just thought it was funny because the CDC had put out a memo, and that memo said prepare for the zombie apocalypse. And what's really bizarre about the CDC paper is they really, I mean, you could tell it was satire, but they acted like it was real. And my biggest concern was that, you know, the CDC is not, in my opinion, they're not supposed to be cleverly marketing vaccines that way to people by saying, hey, you know, go get your vaccines and you're going to turn into a complete zombie. And so what had happened is I touched on the zombie topic, and I thought it was really cool to touch on it, and people were saying to me, well, I wish you would have spent 3 hours talking about zombies. And can I talk about zombies for 3 hours? I mean, what can I talk about for 3 hours, a zombie thing? And then I realized that I have a very special guest. He's been on the show many times, and it's because he's just a favorite of ours. Doug Dietrich is working on a book right now, actually, and he's going to be at Conspiracy Con. And the book that he's working on is about the Red Undead, or the Undead Red, or the Red Army being... pretty much a zombie army. And so what I'm going to do is we're going to talk with Doug about his findings, and they're pretty strange findings, and it'll be interesting to hear what he has to say about the Red Zombie Army and the mind control and the other things that I discovered when I was actually doing some research. It seems that the Russians had been doing this since the 1920s, maybe even earlier. So The Russians have been working on mind control. The Japanese worked on mind control, and so did the Germans. So the Germans, Japanese, and Russians were all ahead of us in the mind control game, and then we just grabbed onto it after Operation Paperclip, it seems, in the histories I was reading. So, but we'll talk to the expert, Doug Dietrich, on the program coming up on Ground Zero. If you want to call in tonight, ask questions of Doug, and I'm sure a lot of people will, you can get in line tonight. 503-733-4101. It's 503-733-4101. Or call us toll-free, 1-877-733-1011. That's 877-733-1011. Tonight, Doug Dietrich on Ground Zero. We'll be back.
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4: This is not a test. 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
5: Many people are familiar with Doug Dietrich, my guest tonight on Ground Zero. The man at the Presidio has all the information. The super historian on the show. The man who will give you all the facts in 5 minutes and give you more to chew on for another 20, 30, 40 minutes if you let him go. And he's very fascinating to listen to. Doug Dietrich on the program tonight. We're very happy to have him here at Ground Zero. And, of course, Doug Dietrich is going to be at Conspiracy Con this Friday, Saturday, and Sunday. You may even just pop by when I do the remote on Friday. Doug Dietrich, welcome back to Ground Zero. How are you doing?
6: Yeah, I'm glad you brought that that remote from Friday. It'll be the 3rd of June, and if I'm not mistaken, Clyde, we're going to be broadcasting live from the lobby of the Santa Clara Marriott. Is that true?
5: That is true. If we can set it up, we'll be setting up there. I'll be arriving about 5 p.m., and then I'll be out there setting things up, and then we'll be able to do the show around 9 o'clock, go till midnight, and have a good time.
6: I think that's great because it gives everyone who arrives early something to do instead of sitting around and twiddling their thumbs. And also, it's not really scheduled into the program.
5: No.
6: So in that sense, it's really kind of free. It's really outside of the ticket purchase itself.
5: Yeah, so people can come by, say hello, hang out. They can. We get some of the guys that are hanging out there ready to talk on the program, too.
6: That's right, and that'd be great if we can get as much of the audience to do that. And I really look forward to see people there because I'm sure a lot of what I'm going to bring up tonight is so serious that it's going to bring up a lot of questions that cannot possibly be answered in terms of people, in terms of, you know, how many people can get through, and the time that they'll have to actually think about what I'm saying and formulate a decent question. I'd like to see as many people, come down to the San Francisco Bay Area as possible and, really join us so then they can ask, me questions face to face.
5: Yeah, we can all sit around and have a big discussion over coffee. I think it'd be a blast.
6: I think so, too. And beyond that, because the Santa Clara Marriott is in the San Francisco Greater Bay Area, what I'm speaking about will be Satanism in the military, my experience with as liaison to the satanic chaplain, Colonel Michael Aquino, and everything that happened at the Presidio Military Base in terms of just the apocalyptic scandals that ultimately led to the closure of the San Francisco Presidio Military Base, which was one of the most important bases in the U.S. military, over one-third, sometimes two-thirds of all of the Army doctors in the United States would be trained at the Letterman Army Medical Center at the Presidio Military Base. And that Letterman Army Medical Center was also the center of much controversy concerning experiments on animals, experiments on human beings.
5: Uh-huh.
6: A lot of prisoners were given the opportunity to have their sentences shortened if they agreed to experiments. And so I often dealt at the library with many prisoners who were staying at the Letterman Army Medical Center undergoing experimentation. They would be brought up to the library to get something to read because they would be there for months and months at a time.
5: You know, one of the reasons why we're heading into the zombie I call it the zombie arc, if you will, coming onto the program talking about zombies. It all started because I was hearing about Jared Lochner and what they were planning on doing to him. They were going to, since he couldn't stand trial, they were going to take him to a facility in Missouri, and they were going to chock him full of drugs and program him to come back and say, yeah, I did it. But then a lot of people were thinking he's programmed anyway. So I had two people on the program that had a background in national security who said that's exactly what they're going to do. They're going to reprogram him with all of this stuff, and then they're going to come back, he's going to cop a plea, and then we're not going to find out the truth behind who was brainwashing him, who was programming him, and all this brainwashing and programming is turning people into literal zombies that could, like time bombs, and go off at any time.
6: Well, it's interesting you bring that up, because one of the reasons why I brought up the Presidio and the Letterman Army Medical Center is not only some of the experiments we can speak to later in the program, but also the fact that if people are in the area of the Santa Clara Marriott, they can easily take a trip up during their weekend to the Presidio military base and check out some of the sites that I mentioned where a lot of these atrocities took place, because now the Presidio military base, since closure, was given to the National Recreational Park land and park services, and what they did was they washed their hands of it in a big way and sold a lot of it off privately to George Lucas, who just became an absentee landlord. So in a sense, it's a real gray area, but it's truly open now, and people can go over and just meander around the base, check it out, and get a feel for what it's like. It was built over desecrated Indian burial grounds, which may explain a lot of the weirdness that happened there later, a lot of people felt. But in terms of what you're talking about, you bring up legality, and that also brings us to something that a lot of people haven't thought of. When they talk about this zombie apocalypse scenario, there's a lot of these hack authors who have been trying to pick up on the money arc of the zombie phenomena, and they've been trying to produce pseudo-serious materials, not like my book, which is deadly serious, and it's called The Reality of the Red Undead. It's a historical study of what happened in the Soviet Union. The biggest problem with the publishers right now, where they're still fighting it out with me, is that I'm trying to maintain the same type of writing that I used when I was writing at the Department of Defense, which is a very particular kind of writing which I used when writing out forms and formatting, and they thought that it might make it hard for people to read. I don't feel it that way at all, so we'll see what happens and how it comes out, but it should be hitting the Kindle machines from Amazon really soon, so just keep hitting my Facebook for that, and that would be facebook.com/DouglasDwayneDietrich. Have to use my middle name because there's hundreds of Douglas Dietrichs out there, so my middle name's spelled Dwayne, D-U-A-N-E, so facebook.com/DouglasDwayneDietrich, and you'll see when it's released, and that should be any day now. But I really want to thank Clyde for bringing up the dogs as well, because when I was in the Operation Desert Shield and Operation Desert Storm, everybody knows 500,000 men were there, but there were 35,000 dogs, and they were brought there early so that they could be used to detect any biological or chemical weapons that would have been unleashed, and they valued those dogs a hell of a lot more than they valued us. I can guarantee you that.
5: Well, they treat them well. I know the police dogs get treated well, and it's just interesting to note that that story, and it's funny because I talked about it weeks ago, actually when I was talking about the mind control and saying, look, this is what they could do to dogs. They could get them to speak. They could get them to talk. They could get them to say Heil Hitler, Mein Führer. They were able to get them to type on typewriters and write out things. You know, it was just fascinating, this whole idea. And I think they ought to do a Disney movie about it, about dogs like The Secret of Nim, where they kept dogs in kennels and they taught them how to speak. And they had to speak certain ways. Otherwise, they'd have to go to some sort of a bad kennel area or something, or they'd have to go to one of the concentration camps and stand guard there. I don't know. It'd be interesting to see what they do with this story, but it is a fascinating story about the dogs that were able to talk. And then from there came the mind control, the zombies. The Soviet Union was able to create zombies. The Japanese were able to. But the biggest thing is that the zombie armies that were created that don't show up in the history books, but are the interesting thing is that the information is there, including if you go to groundzeromedia.org and go to my new article that's up, click on it, you'll be able to see a video where they're actually showing how they can keep a dog alive, just a dog's head alive, with a machine that pumps blood and metabolizes the blood and also keeps the heart and lungs pumping. So the dog is alive without a body. It's the most amazing thing you'll ever see. You can call us tonight, too, at 1-877-733-1011 or 503-733-4101. We'll be back with more. Keep it here on Ground Zero.
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9: News Radio, I'm Sal Chiancresso. Massachusetts Governor Deval Patrick says four people are dead after at least two tornadoes raked western and central parts of the state.
10: We've called up to 1,000 National Guard members to help with search and rescue, with debris removal, and any other ways that may be necessary.
9: Patrick declaring a state of emergency. There's heavy damage in Springfield, the state's third largest city. Federal regulators shut down the bus line involved in the Virginia crash that killed four.
11: Sky Express says Tuesday's I-95 accident is the first involving this driver. He is charged with reckless driving.
9: Fox News Radio's Steve Taylor. In Game 1 of the Stanley Cup Finals, with less than 19 seconds left to play,
12: when challenged free and onside, Kessler gave it on across, defeated but scored!
9: Mike Emmerich, courtesy NBC Sports, Rafi Torres' goal giving Vancouver a 1-0 victory over Boston. Fox News, we report, you decide.
13: From Portland's breaking news, traffic, and weather station, News Radio 101 FM KXL, I'm David Martin. More of Ground Zero Steve right ahead now. Portland's most traffic 24-7 I-5, just a 7-minute drive between Fremont Bridge and the Interstate Bridge, also smooth through the curves and down in the Wilsonville area. And nothing to slow you down on I-84 the Banfield right now. I-205 is good to go as well. On the west side, Sunset, just 6 minutes between 405 and 217, that each direction. You're also good to go out at 185th, and no delays on Highway 217. And your KXL forecast.
14: I'm sure you can see the black skies dotting the horizon. Heavy downpours have developed. They are scattered. Tomorrow's forecast, another cool one. High of 60 degrees. We'll keep the rain chance alive. I'm KGW News Channel 8 meteorologist Rod Hill for KXL.
13: Looks like I'm going to get drenched on the way home. I got to get down to the bus stop. 52 in Portland. 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
5: This is Ground Zero. The number to call tonight, 877-733-1011 or 503-733-4101. Tonight, my guest, Douglas Dietrich. And we're talking about zombies. Yes, we're focusing on the real things, not the stuff out of movies, the stuff that really happened. And it's a lot of stuff that's being declassified now. We have Area 51 being declassified now. There's all kinds of strangeness about dogs speaking with the Nazis. And now, zombies in the Soviet Union. So, Doug, how does this all begin, this tale of treachery and zombies, and how the zombies that they made then may have carried over to today? What's up?
6: Oh, well, I'll give you the skinny on that, and it certainly has a lot to do with my book. And what I do want to start, however, with is something to back up some of the information that you put in your article, that footage of what the Soviets were doing with the heads of the dogs. And what the Americans did was they did them one better. And I saw a lot of this at the Letterman Army Medical Center, but where people can look this up in the civilian world was in the 1960s, the work of Dr. Robert White in the United States at Cleveland's Metro Health Care Center. And he took not just dogs' heads, but he took monkeys' heads and kept severed heads alive and switched the bodies of different monkeys and different dogs. And this is called a total body transplant. The only problem is that you cannot reconnect the nerves of the spinal cord, and therefore everything below the head is paralyzed. But the animals were tortured beyond all comprehension, extremely agitated, extremely violent. They would try to bite the hand that would feed them quite constantly, and understandably so. But this is reality, and this was going on in the United States all through the decades of the 1960s and the 1970s. I certainly witnessed a lot of it myself, but for people to get the civilian stuff on that, look up the Cleveland Metro Health Center. And in terms of the Americans' willingness to experiment with biological weapons, that goes back to World War I. Back in 1914 to 1918, everybody knew the big waves of virus came out of Asia, and that's because everyone in Asia lives in close proximity to chickens and pigs in their homes, and the avian flu goes through the bird waste. Pigs eat a lot of it. The people eat the pigs. And this is why every year or so you get the Hong Kong flu, the Taiwan flu, the Chinese flu, the Mongolian flu, always various variants coming out of Asia. This was known for quite some time. So during World War I, at the height of the war, when the United States entered, they decided they were going to incept an avian strain of flu, and that is simply a variant of the hemorrhagic flu. So what they did was they took all kinds of recruits out of San Quentin Penitentiary, gave them, they took them out of the prison sentences if they went into the military. They shipped them in non-refrigerated boxcars with live chickens, and these men were so exposed that by the time they got to Fort Lewis, Kansas, where the avian flu was incubated, they were sick with this hemorrhagic flu. And by the time that they were porting into Spain, which was a nominally neutral country, they were coming in coffin ships, which were nothing but American troops arriving dead, hundreds and thousands of them. And by the end of the plague that this caused, 100 million people died in 18 months. It edged out the Black Plague in terms of European casualties. Two-thirds of the population were killed during the original Black Plague. This was actually worse on a worldwide level, and there was blowback. It came back to the United States, infected an enormous amount of the American population, killed 1% of it, which is 20 million dead. And wow. So that was 1919, and that's what the Americans did on an official level to work with biological warfare. So in terms of what they're willing to do, think of what's happening now that they're preparing you for with the CDC, and we'll get into that. That's basically about prions, and we'll talk about that. But do you want me to edge in with the Soviets first, or what went on with the Americans first?
5: Let's talk about the Soviets, because, of course, this was going back around the same time where they were trying to create the zombies, or they were creating zombies, and give us a little background as to why they were creating these zombies and what their purpose was.
6: Well, you know, believe it or not, the footage that you're dealing with is a lot older. I didn't personally deal with those records about the World War II zombies. What I did deal with from World War II, and this is mentioned in the book, The Reality of the Red Undead, was that the Soviets were convinced that they had isolated a minority population that was a subspecies of genus Homo sapiens, had been with us for millennia, that they were convinced were vampires. And these were not undead or dead and resurrected. They were a subspecies of humanity that fed on other people's blood. That takes us away from the subject of the zombies, so I do want to get back into that. And how the Soviets got that was from Cuba, when Castro took over Cuba, because the entire voodoo, or voodoo is a more correct pronunciation for it, tradition, it permeates the Caribbean. And the Cubans are just as exposed to the practices of voodoo as were the Haitians and many other people in the Caribbean. But when Castro took over Cuba, he was being pressured by Nikita Khrushchev for something besides a warm water port, because the Soviets were risking nuclear war to keep this guy's regime alive. And they were saying, what can you give us since we're risking so much? And so when Castro was racking his brain, one of the things he came up with was, well, I can send you Bokors. We have had many people underneath the Batista regime who worked as zombies in the fields, people who were political prisoners. And so we can send you Bokors who can teach you how to synthesize the herbal apothecary or technique behind the making of the zombie. And when these Bokors were sent to the Soviet Union, the Soviets were able to synthesize chemically what the apothecary behind the Haitian and Caribbean zombie was, and they mass-produced it to use on political dissidents as a placidity drug in their labor camps.
5: Oh, my gosh. So they were. Do you know the main ingredient of what this drug was that they were using, the zombie drug?
6: Well, I don't know what the synthetic version of it was, but I can tell you that the original is, of course, as Edmund Wade Davis, the anthropologist who we all know from Wesley Craven's film, The Serpent and the Rainbow, went down and got initiated into voodoo and was able to find out and isolate the main ingredient of the pot zombie, or the zombie powder. Wade Davis gained a lot of notoriety for that, but in terms of what he found, it was tetrodotoxin. And tetrodotoxin, or TTX, is found in the spiny dermis, or the needle-bristling skin, and the internal organs of four different kinds of pufferfish. Specifically off of Haiti, it would be the crapaud de mer. And when these are taken and mixed with other components, like a gland from the balga toad, which contains psychoactive chemicals such as bufagenin, bufotoxin, and bufotinine, millipedes and tarantulas for extracting biotoxic irritants, the skin of poisonous tree frogs, different deadly plants that vary regionally, and the ground-up remains of human cadavers for a more sinister reason, all of this mixed together produces, over a period of 3 days, a very potent pulled zombie, which puts someone into a catatonic state, where they are legally declared dead. And this is essentially what happened, according to some ethnobotanists, people who have the same specialty that Wade Davis, the anthropologist, had. Some of them were convinced that that was what was done to Terri Schiavo, that because she collapsed as a very young lady, had oxygen deprivation to the brain, was declared legally dead. There was a 15-year battle for whether or not she was alive. Ultimately, it went to the Supreme Court of the United States, and this is what affects us so profoundly today, is because when Terri Schiavo had the plug pulled, then basically what they're saying is that if you reach a certain level of brain death, you are revoked of all rights. You are legally dead. So when people get onto these zombie programs where they're just talking in humor books or whatnot or advertising whatever kind of spiel, they often bring up, oh, is there a moral issue about shooting zombies?

0: test to see how it would affect them. We just got over Memorial Day, and one of the sad things is that atomic veterans, there's over 300,000 of them, and guess what? That equals the amount of people killed at Hiroshima and Nagasaki. There's that many American veterans, as if you took the entire population of Hiroshima and Nagasaki and put them together, there's that many atomic veterans who died of radiation directly from these tests. Well, one of them was in the 1980s when Reagan finally said, oh, let's test out Sam Cohen's bomb. And he said, we're going to deploy it. They actually started manufacturing it before proper testing. There was a W-66 warhead, the W-70, the W-79. There was a fourth one, which nobody knows about, which I destroyed the documents for, and that was W-69. And W-69, when it was tested, all of these GIs that they had exposed became prionized, because what that radiation burst does, what it's called is like an ERMI is one of the terms for it, very strange term. It stands for Enhanced Radioactivated Molecular Ionization Event. And all of the GIs who were standing within miles of that test became what they called DAPHs, D-A-P-H, Deceased Ambulatory Prionic Hosts. And even with the conventional nuclear weapons, I once copied down a diary as much as I could have from a U.S. soldier in 1953 who was in front of a conventional test in Nevada, where the bomb was so much more powerful than the physicists predicted that it fogged away undeveloped film. It made undeveloped film fog up as far away as New Jersey, because the wind blows this stuff. And that was Sergeant Reason Warheim, and they were ordered to advance towards Ground Zero after the bomb went off, and they were vomiting their guts out, their teeth fell out, their hair fell out. And this happened to so many men with the normal testing. With the neutron testing, the boys in moon suits who came to gather up the bodies and cart them away in trucks were confronted with a surprise. They were confronted with a bunch of very violent, cannibalistic men who tore them to pieces.
1: Oh, my God.
0: And all of these men were shot. Worse yet, the radiation blew, and they sent in. They couldn't trust the National Guard because they knew the National Guard would just, you know, talk. So they sent in SOG, Special Operations Group, which is a part of the FBI. They sent in certain teams from other agencies like ATF, and they were just sent to tear apart entire towns and kill everyone who was infected with this disease where the radiation blew it and local populations became prionized. This is why the FBI and the ATF respond the way they do. This is why you get Waco. This is why you get Ruby Ridge. You wonder, why are these guys so militarized? Why do they go in and they kill everybody? They get that training from what they handled in the 80s.
1: That's amazing.
0: That's where that doctrine comes from.
1: Doug Dietrich's my guest tonight. I'm completely speechless. I don't know what to say about that. That's like the opening to a horror film right there. 877-733-1011 or 503-733-4101. Very grim story right there. We'll be back.
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4: Okay, so we hear of the atomic soldiers, and they're told, you're going to have to go to Ground Zero. And while they're going to Ground Zero, while they're marching to Ground Zero at the behest of their superiors, their teeth are falling out, their hair falls out, they're throwing up as they walk towards Ground Zero, and some of them die. And then when they dispatch the other men in their protective suits to come find them, they're violent, and they attack, and they cannibalize on these men. Am I getting this right?
5: That is correct. That the reanimation part did not take place with conventional nuclear bombs, but it happened with a neutron bomb. And that's why in the 1980s, when Reagan was originally going into mass production with neutron bombs, you heard about them all the time. You were hearing the Soviets complain, oh, this is the ultimate capitalist weapon because it doesn't destroy real estate. Suddenly, you never heard about the neutron bomb again. Well, that's why. Because when the wind blew it to other isolated communities that got taken out by special police units, then all police units became increasingly militarized since that point. If anyone wants to know why our police units have become increasingly militarized since that point, why you get these incidents where they're taking people down without thought, that's where it comes from. It's because of the experience in the 1980s, left over as collateral damage from wind-blown radiation from the neutron bomb. And they searched out and they dismantled every single neutron bomb warhead. The last W-79 Mod Zero was dismantled in 2003. All W-79 variants were completed at that moment, and then they were ordered to be destroyed. The French tested one at Mururoa Atoll on June 24th, 1980, and then totally banned it. Because of what happened after that. There's only one nation on Earth that maintains an arsenal of hundreds of neutron bombs.
4: What country is that?
5: Israel.
4: They still have them.
5: They still have them. They still maintain them. They're viciously expensive to maintain, too, because every nuclear weapon eats its insides out. When you have circuitry, electronics, guidance systems, the very radiation of a component of any nuclear weapon will destroy it from the inside, and this is why the nuclear industry was such a boondoggle, such a cash cow. Billions, trillions of dollars spent on constantly maintaining new nuclear weapons. Neutrons, multiply that exponentially because the radiation is so dirty. The Chinese were able to maintain nuclear weapons based on clockwork mechanisms that they didn't need to replace. They just have the guys in the moon suits go in, rewind them like a clock, and they're still pointed. You can never redirect them, but they just point like a couple hundred of them at some at New York, some at Moscow, whatever, and they just, you know, spring them up and go. But things that are more electronic, that's a lot more difficult, and the neutrons are the most difficult in all. It takes millions and millions of dollars to maintain each bomb, but the Israelis do it.
4: I can only hope, Doug, the people who are listening to the show tonight are actually, if they're up-and-coming writers or if they're up-and-coming filmmakers that want to break out into the zombie genre, that they're listening to you tonight, because I just see that whole scenario that you played for us. That's why I was completely speechless. That whole scenario of, you know, making a real Cold War, you know, type of atmosphere, old cars, old suits, you know, the old music, everything, and then the bomb goes off. You see the guys with the goggles on. They go towards it, and then the zombies attack them. I can visualize everything you're talking about and realizing that there are a lot of things now that we take a look at these scenarios you're talking about, and it really, really paints a picture as to what's really going on and why the zombie craze or the zombie genre in films has taken off so much is because there are people in Hollywood that are in the know about these things, and they know what type of scripts to do. They know what can be worked out, what they can't do. I remember a guy by the name of James Gunn was the guy that redid Dawn of the Dead. He was a good friend of mine. We worked on Toxic Avenger together. And he was telling me that he felt, with all the things that he read about zombies, that it was time to remake that film. And he did a great job. And he said, you know, I always thought that zombies were comical because they could barely walk. What would happen if we gave them the opportunity to run and keep up with you? That would make them even more frightening. So, you know, the idea of a zombie now is something more than just some, you know, walking, you know, slow dead thing. It's now something that's energized, perhaps propelled by electronic energy, perhaps even hypnotized or mind controlled. We're going to get into that with Doug Dietrich coming up as we talk about the Soviets and what they were doing with zombies and employing them in war. And this is going to be some fascinating stuff, too, because I did some research myself. You go to groundzeromedia.org. That's groundzeromedia.org. And you click on the latest article. You can actually see an old film of the attempts at trying to create zombie dogs. And they have actually the film of a head of a dog being kept alive with just a machine. It's amazing to watch. It's not for the faint of heart, though, so be careful. You want to talk to Doug tonight, 1-877-733-1011 or 503-733-4101. Back with more. Keep it here on Ground Zero.

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6: I have declared a statewide state of emergency and called up the National Guard.
5: Massachusetts Governor Deval Patrick, as tornadoes rake the Bay State. Four people are dead. Dozens have been injured, many of them in Springfield.
7: I talked to a number of people that have trees completely uprooted out of their front yards, some of them leading onto their roofs. There have been some roofs that have been completely blown off here. I talked to a woman that runs a youth center. She's got a power line knocked down by trees in the back. There's some electric sparks coming out of there. She said that along with others, they could actually see the tornado in the sky, many of them running into their basement. She told me she thought they were goners for sure and how quickly this came.
5: Fox affiliate reporter Brett Connolly, 19 communities have been affected. The twisters basically follow the Mass Pike east. Tens of thousands of homes are without power. Many roads are impassable. It's a race against time in the Dakotas, a flood crest closing in, threatening in North Dakota, the city of Minot, where makeshift levees are going up as fast as they can sandbag.
8: Barricading and putting dirt in front of all of the basement windows, clay, trying to get everything shored up. Sealed up and as far as the basement goes. Hopefully the water doesn't go any higher than the main floor, and if that's the case, we will be okay.
5: The South Dakota capital of Pierre also at high risk. The Missouri River threatening the community of Dakota Dunes, where people have been told to be ready to get out in the next 24 hours. The president and House Republicans went toe-to-toe during a White House meeting on the budget and debt. The GOP wants deep spending cuts, no tax increase, and no spending to stimulate the economy. Friday's monthly jobs report is expected to show continued high unemployment. It may not come as any surprise, but the latest study says it in black and white. Women who take the least amount of maternity leave are less likely to breastfeed. Mothers who take longer leave after giving birth are twice as likely to breastfeed more than 3 months. 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Fair and balanced.
4: 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I'm Dave King. KXL News Time is now 11:02. A teenage boy is in critical condition after being struck by a travel trailer in Canby. Police say that Brian Sadler stepped off the curb on South Grant Street at around 5:30 this evening and was hit while trying to cross 99E.
9: There happened to be a doctor, Canby area doctor, that witnessed the accident. She ran over and immediately began performing CPR on the 15-year-old.
4: Detective Chris Mead says Sadler was taken by Lifelight to Emmanuel Hospital. The 66-year-old driver stayed at the scene and did cooperate with the investigation. Police don't believe speed or alcohol were factors in the collision. No citations have been issued. Treed and tranquilized. After several hours of wandering near Tualatin Elementary School, a black bear is being relocated to the Coast Range.
10: The bear was spotted in a field right behind the school early this morning. About 4 hours later, it saw its opening and ran towards some tall trees in an adjacent neighborhood. Natalie Fulmer says she saw it run across the street toward her home before losing sight of it.
11: Once the cops were in front of her house, I was like, okay, where in the world? Yeah. Like, is it, like, right in our neighborhood? Like, is it going to get in our backyard?
10: Tiger Tualatin School Superintendent Rob Saxton says they made sure that all of their students were safe.
12: We're really fortunate we have an automatic burst phone system, so we called every kid's home and said, if they're here, keep them here. If they're not, get them in the house. So we sent that out to everybody. Those phone calls get made in about 30 seconds.
10: He watched from the rooftop as the bear twice made its way onto school grounds for brief visits. Doug Carter, News Radio 101 FM, KXL.
4: The city of Kaiser has had 5 armed robberies in just the past 2 months. The latest was this morning at the 7-Eleven on River Road North. A suspect has been arrested for the first 3 robberies, but police don't think this man is the same one responsible for the latest robbery that happened this morning. Asia is opening up trade with the state of Oregon. A new direct cargo flight from PDX to Korea starts in September.
13: Oregon currently ranks 9th in this country in per capita value of exports, and with over 470,000 jobs supported by international trade in Oregon, we hope to make those statistics better.
4: Governor John Kitzhaber says the new service is expected to generate $27 million a year and create 80 jobs. KXL News Time, now 11:04. We've got the third hour of Ground Zero with Clyde Lewis straight ahead, and we'll check traffic and weather next.
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4: Checking Portland's most traffic. Get it right here 24-7. Well, we're still looking good out there tonight. No signs of any trouble, although on the west side, you will notice some northbound slowing on I-5 through the Terwilliger curves. Just the left lane is getting by right now at Breyer Place as the cones are up in the two right lanes. KXL weather.
15: Trying to hit 60 degrees on Thursday. The cloudiness will be thicker, and we'll see some showers out there. So, again, it might be a tough order to make it to the big 6-0. I'm KGW News Chalet meteorologist Rod Hill for KXL.
4: Cloudy skies and 52 downtown with news at the top and bottom of the hour 24-7. I'm Dave King. 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
18: 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There is hope.

0: Clyde Lewis, and this is Ground Zero. Ground Zero is always Monday through Friday from 9 to midnight here on 101 FM KXL in Portland. And proud to be on the station. And proud to have an audience as great as you listening tonight, putting us at number one in the time slot. Very happy about that as well. Continuing 16 years of Ground Zero, actually. We had our anniversary on April Fool's Day just last month. Actually, wait, we're in another month. What, are we in the other month now? We just jumped. It's June 1st already. Wow, here we are. Yeah, we went on the April the 11th, but we were told, we announced it on April Fool's Day, and they said, well, this is a joke, right? Yeah, it's a joke, and it's a scary one. No, they people didn't believe it. It was posted on several websites. They're going, oh, yeah, right, Clyde's back. Who knows? You know, but we started on April Fool's Day, by the way, back in 1995. It was a Saturday, and people thought it was an April Fool's joke because we were doing some really provocative and compelling shows. Like tonight, Doug Dietrich, my guest, tonight, talking about zombies. And this is an amazing show. In fact, I'm enjoying myself. I'm telling people in the chat room tonight, it's enjoyable to have Doug on the program, as always, tonight, talking about zombies. I'm doing this because it's a request by you, the audience, sending me letters telling me, Clyde, you had Aaron Goodwin on from the Ghost Adventures, and you spent 2 hours saying hello to him and only 1 hour on the zombies. Well, then the CDC came out with a little zombie paper at the time saying, and it was satire. They said, oh, prepare for the zombie apocalypse. But at first they didn't say it was satire, and a lot of people were irritated by that. They were saying, well, how do we take these guys seriously? And I thought, zombies. You know, we need to talk more about them because the reality of the zombie is far more interesting than the fantasy. I mean, George Romero keeps us awake at night. Fulci keeps us awake at night watching zombie films. But I must tell you, the zombie histories in the when I was in South America, I actually saw a witch doctor perform something on a guy. He was afraid. He got back from the Falkland Island War, and he was afraid to sleep. He couldn't sleep at night because he was shell-shocked from the war. So they had to do some sort of a voodoo ritual on him, and they put him in this catatonic weird state, and they buried him with a goat. And the goat died, and he lived. It was the weirdest thing. They buried him in a hole because he was afraid he was going to die in his sleep. So what they did is they put him in this state of mind where they buried him in a coffin, and they put a goat next to him in another coffin. They buried the goat with him. And what the witch doctor said was that the fear of dying went into the goat and killed the goat. And so it convinced the guy that he wouldn't die in his sleep. It's amazing what I couldn't believe they buried him and he allowed himself, but he was in a state of mind where it was a matter of suggestion, burying him alive underground. I witnessed it. It was the most amazing thing ever. But anyway, Doug Dietrich on the program tonight to talk about the zombies. I was doing some information, actually extracting some information from my website, talking about the Pravda, saying they had psychotropic weapons or psychotronic weapons they were using on some of their reserves. Why don't you fill us in on what happened with the Soviet Union and their zombie armies? That's part of your book, happened, too.
1: Right, that's right. And so in terms of, and I explain this in The Reality of the Red Undead, and when it starts unloading into the Kindle machines everywhere out of Amazon, then people will be able to see it in print and be able to really just check out anything that I'm saying. They're more than welcome to check out all of the research. And a lot of this has to do with documents that we were able to get from sources like China. What happened was the United States and China have a very weird relationship with Pakistan, where Pakistan is an ally of both nations because India and Pakistan have constantly been at war. In the 1960s, India was very much an ally of the Soviet Union, and Pakistan, as an enemy of India, became an ally of China and the United States, which were both essentially aligned against the Soviet Union. Well, that war went hot in March 1969. That was 3 years after I was born. And whoever is alive, who's my age, has lived through the zombie war. That includes Clyde Lewis. That includes a lot of other people. Only they didn't know it. They also didn't know that it was the largest nuclear war in history, which you've never heard of. It commenced on Damansky Island in Russian, Junba Island in Chinese, and it's on the Yuzuri River, astride the border between Chinese Heilongjiang and the Soviet Siberian Primorye. Over 1,000 soldiers died immediately in March 1969, mostly on the Chinese side. There followed a head-to-head crash between 21 Soviet divisions and 28 Chinese divisions along the longest border on the face of planet Earth, 2,670 miles. Necessitated the deployment of in-theater short-range tactical nuclear weapons known as FROG, F-R-O-G, people can look that up, which were launched to destroy massed wave infantry attacks by the Chinese to stabilize the front. These explosions were translated by American intelligence and over-air reconnaissance as above-ground nuclear testing by the Chinese, because it took place in the western Turkestanic region of Xinjiang, Wajeria, in the Inner Mongolian deserts. And when the Soviets had once they stabilized the front, they realized they had a huge manpower problem. They started taking people out of the labor camps and really pumping them up full of this synthesized hoodoo drug, the voodoo, pozombie, or the zombie powder, and sent these guys off to war. And so in terms of the geopolitics of it, I've pretty much gone over that, but what we're left with is some of the gory detail that I was able to get from Chinese and American advisors working together in Pakistan, and whenever one of them would die, the other guy would always raid the other's private possessions and diaries and turn them over to his country's intelligence. So when an American would die, a lot of his stuff would wind up with the Chinese. When a Chinese person would die, it would wind up with the Americans. And the Americans would translate these through the Defense Intelligence Agency, and the stories that were in these Chinese diaries who had been on the Sino-Soviet front, which lasted from 1969 through 1979, they were so incredible, the Americans just dismissed this as some kind of disinformation campaign. But it wasn't. I mean, check this out. This is from one Chinese guy's diary. They thought that they had been left with a bunch of Russian wounded, abandoned by retreating forces. You know, in this one paragraph says it all. Several of them, Russians, burnt by flamethrowers, had no longer the semblance of a human face. They were blistered, shapeless bundles of flesh. A bullet had taken away the lower jaw of one man. The scrap of flesh which sealed the wound did not hide the view of the trachea, through which the breath escaped in bubbles accompanied by a kind of snoring. Five machine gun bullets had threshed into pulp the shoulder and arm of another man, who was also without any dressings. His blood seemed to be running out through several pipes. I have five campaigns to my credit, but I have never seen anything like this. Not a cry, not a moan escaped the lips of these wounded, who were all, almost all of them, seated on the grass. Hardly had the distribution of supplies begun than the Russians, even the dying, rose and flung themselves forward. The man without a jaw could scarcely stand upright. The one-armed man clung with his arm to a tree trunk. The shapeless burnt bundles advanced as quickly as possible. Some half a dozen of them were lying down, also rose, holding their entrails with one hand and stretching out the other in a gesture of supplication. Each one of them left behind a flow of blood which spread in an ever-increasing stream. And at this point, the translator just simply ceased to translate the Chinese corpsman's diary any further. Just wrote down, oh, I dismiss all this, the ravings of a madman, and just went on. So precious intelligence got lost in that kind of dismissiveness. The Chinese called these kinds of soldiers gyeongjongqi, literally meaning stiff corpse, which is a term derived from traditional Chinese hopping ghost phenomena, where they felt that improper burial in a site with bad feng shui or geomantic disequilibrium would supposedly reanimate cadavers. And that's why the Chinese troops were so scared of this new phenomena. This was the most appalling phenomenon on the atomic battlefield. There were rumors that gyeongjongqi were almost as dangerous to their own side as they were for the Chinese troops. And evidence collected in the field allegedly proved that they were controlled by what the Russians called a yoke. The Russians themselves, Russians who had been captured by the Chinese and interrogated in torture, called these troops zhelozhnye pokinyiki, meaning unclean dead. And it was a term derived from old Imperial Russian days for the condemnation of heretics. And it was believed that heretics, their corpses would reanimate, and so they would beat the corpses of people who were unbelievers in the Russian Orthodox Church so that their damn souls wouldn't come back to bring misfortune. But during this period of warfare, there was something that happened that gave the Russians the idea for remote control of these mindless automaton units. And what happened was a Chinese unit inadvertently occupied a position where a Zhelozhnye squad had been buried by shellfire, and the sight of the corpses clawing their way out of the dirt to attack them caused the Chinese unit to flee. So the Russians felt that they could start using these as zhelozhnye minefields by attaching a timer to a control harness that they called a IGA, meaning yoke in Russia. And it was an electrical neuromotivator for battlefield zombie deployment gave rudimentary control that was exerted over the creature's actions. And the people who were involved with these kinds of units, it was like a punishment battalion. By that I mean for the soldiers who weren't zombies themselves, but had to fit these units with armor, with the yoke. You couldn't give them any weapons. They basically could handle demolition packs, and that was pretty much it. And so when Americans would be confronted with intelligence like this, they would just say, oh, this just goes to show that torture doesn't work because it causes prisoners to spout gibberish. So you have to wonder, how could this happen? Well, think back to World War II, when the Americans were confronted with the Japanese fighting the Chinese for almost a decade before they went to war against the United States, and yet the Americans got no intelligence out of that conflict, even though the Americans had troops, including my dad, patrolling in rivers on China long before there was war with Japan. And yet intelligence about the Japanese military was so sketchy that they didn't know what to make of Japanese forces or how they would behave in warfare. Same here. A lot of valuable intelligence throughout that war that just got dismissed. You'd be surprised at how little intelligence is ever accumulated.
0: That is the most amazing story I've ever heard on the air in my entire career. Probably the most amazing thing I'm sure a lot of people have heard listening, and I want to tell people who are just tuning in tonight, if you heard Doug Dietrich talk about this whole situation with the zombies and the bodies that would claw themselves out of the shelling, the holding on to the trees with one arm, bleeding, and still trying to fight, I don't know how more interesting, compelling, that it's just amazing. If you have anything you'd like to add to this conversation, call Doug tonight, 1-877-733-1011. That's 1-877-733-1011 or 503-733-4101. Tonight on Ground Zero, Doug Dietrich, the real story behind the zombies, warfare, diseases that cause them. Amazing. We'll be back.
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3: Despite all the blood and weirdness that come with zombie films, listening about the real thing is even more compelling and frightening. And the idea of having it documented with history is another frightening and compelling thing with my guest tonight, Doug Dietrich. He's the man, the history man, the super history man we have on this program all the time. Always fascinating and always wonderful on the show. And we just heard probably the most frightening part of ear candy. All we needed was popcorn and kick back and listen to the zombie reality with Doug Dietrich tonight, talking about the Russians, the Chinese, the wars, the bombs that triggered these animated dead. It's just... It's just too much to all put into to one thought process, because it had me, I'm just like, my mouth was wide open. I have this tendency that when I'm just completely like taken, my mouth drops. I don't know, I think it's probably coming with old age or something, because usually I have it open. I know my fiance always looks at me and says, why do you always have your mouth dropped open? It's because I'm just, I'm out of my mind. Let's go to Jesse right now. Hi, Jesse, you're on Ground Zero.
4: Hey, how's it going, Claude?
3: Good, how are you?
4: Hey, Jesse, good. I had a few things I wanted to touch on. I don't know if you haven't heard of it, but up in Seattle this past year, they held the first annual ZombieCon.
3: Uh-huh.
4: And I don't know if you've heard of it or not.
3: I've heard of the ZombieCon. I've heard of zombie walks. In fact, I showed up to a zombie dance one day, and it seems that zombies are kind of, I don't know if they're a fad, but they really have a lot of... people who dress up in a lot of great makeup and everything else. Some people just throw blood on them and walk around in a daze. But, I've heard of this. The Zombie Con, I've heard of the Zombie Walks, I've heard of the Zombie Crawls.
4: The Zombie Con up in Seattle is the nation's first all-zombie convention. They had Bruce Campbell and George Romero there.
3: Uh-huh.
4: But it was really interesting. Something I want to mention is that... you know, with like some religions, like extreme Mormonism or what have you, they'll get people to invest in survival items in, like, thousands of dollars.
3: Uh-huh.
4: And there was a group of guys there selling weapons specially designed for killing zombies. And we're talking weapons the size of machetes, selling for about $300-$400.
3: Wow.
5: Yeah.
3: It's like, well, it's like a meme.
6: Quieted myself into a new profession.
3: Well, you know, it's a tulpa that... It's really strange. I think zombies are like a tulpa. They're this bad thought form that everybody's preparing for. We kind of, I don't know if we wink, wink, nudge, nudge, or we're really, I mean, a colleague of mine, Rick Emerson, just did a book called Zombie Economics. And it's just how to prepare economically for the zombie apocalypse. I mean, it just seems like, you know, everybody's like, they've already resolved that this is going to happen, and it's tongue-in-cheek more or less. But the strangeness of it all is it's all based on some realities, right, Doug?
6: No, that's correct. And you have to remember that no matter what happens in terms of the pandemic, the one thing we all know is that a pandemic is coming. And I'll tell you, when I attended the lecture, I took medical journalism courses for many years. I'm sure it shows in the way that I talk, except, of course, I can't get half of the Latin words out of my mouth. But in terms of when I attended Dr. Stanley Preusner's lecture, he had already had his Nobel Prize for quite some time. And this was UCSF, and he swept the room, which had over 300 people sitting in a UCSF auditorium. You can imagine they're huge. And he swept his arms over that room, and he said, "One-third out of every one of you in this room will come down with mad cow disease, or Creutzfeldt-Jakob, the human variant. One-third out of you statistically will come down with it." And he said that on camera. And off camera, I approached him after the lecture, and I said, "Sir, is there any way our civilization, as we know it, can survive that?" And he said, "No. No." And so that is something that we have to look forward to. The prions, our civilization as we know it, certainly a man like Dr. Preussner seems to have drawn that conclusion himself. I don't want to put words in his mouth, but nevertheless, it's certainly something when he was willing to say what he was on camera statistically. What other conclusion can we draw?
3: Can you imagine pointing the bone at one-third of an audience, telling them you're all going to die of mad cow or Creutzfeldt-Jakob's disease? I just find that rather creepy to actually do that, to say you're all going to die, a third of you are going to die. And this thing about Creutzfeldt-Jakob's disease is it incubates for a good 70 years, so you may have it and not know it, and you won't know it until you get older. And by then, you're old senile and everything else, and people say, oh, it's normal. And when you start seeing the skin pull back and the grin happen, and you start seeing yourself trembling and collapsing, then you know you really have it. You've got zombie disease, the prion, Creutzfeldt-Jakob, bovine spongiform. Kuru, we'll be back.
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9: Fox News Radio. I'm Sal Chiangresso. Four people are known dead after at least two tornadoes slammed western and central Massachusetts.
10: Devastating. Devastating. People are screaming. People are running down, trying to get in their basements. Just the worst. I've seen it.
9: A Springfield, Massachusetts man, Governor Deval Patrick, declaring a state of emergency and calling up 1,000 National Guard troops. Google's Gmail accounts attacked by Chinese hackers.
11: The hackers breaking into the Gmail accounts of several hundred people, including senior U.S. government officials, military personnel, and political activists.
9: Fox News Radio's Lisa Lucera. The president met with House Republicans on spending cuts and the debt limit.
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9: Fox News Radio's Rich Johnson, the GOP, sees the president's desire to invest as code for more spending. 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
13: 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I'm Dave King. More Ground Zero with Clyde Lewis coming up here in just a couple of minutes, and we are just 30 minutes away from Red Eye Radio. Doug McIntyre right here tonight from midnight to 3 on KXL. Portland's most traffic 24/7, still looking good out there late tonight. No reports of any accidents or delays. East side traffic, the Banfield Freeway, it's about a 6-minute drive both directions between I-5 and 205. And on the west side, the Sunset Highway in great shape as well, about a 5 or 6 minute trip between 217 and the Vista Ridge Tunnels. KXL weather.
14: The big difference in your Thursday, it should be more stable, so I don't think we're going to have any lightning or thunder. I really don't think we're going to have any big downpours, just some gentle showers out there. But it will be a cloudier day, and because of that, we may not make it to 60. Looks like we'll start today at about 48 degrees. I'm KGW News Channel 8 meteorologist Rod Hill for KXL.
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6: The CIA is ordering the White House to conduct broadcast TV radiation LSD experiments on Americans to attract the attention of a younger audience. CIA Director James Woolsey said he expects the experiments to feature endorsements from TV and rock stars. The U.S. military expects the younger audience to fully comply.
7: People who are defenders of the U.S. Constitution against federal government and the U.N. and make numerous references to the U.S. Constitution should be monitored as potentially murderous and fanatical terrorists.
8: That's the kind of efficiency that makes you proud to live in this era.
9: We are addicted.
10: What was that line in Night of the Living Dead? They're dead. They're all messed up. They're coming to get you, Barbara. The zombies tonight on Ground Zero. I guess Doug Dietrich talking about the reality of the zombies. And some very compelling radio tonight as I sit back and listen to what he has to say. If you want to call in and add to the conversation, 1-877-733-1011. Or 503-733-4101. Let's go to Billy. Hi, Billy. You're on Ground Zero.
11: Hey, Clive. How are you doing tonight?
10: Good.
11: Love your show. Hope we get another hour out of you.
10: Go ahead.
11: Yeah, just talking about how you were saying you want to shoot some zombies and stuff. Next month I'm hearing that Action Acres Zombie, they can do a search, and they're supposed to be doing a scenario paintball game where people get dressed up and go out and shoot some zombies.
10: You got to be kidding me.
11: Just trying to get it going.
10: Oh, man. They're going to dress up as zombies. You're going to put a nice paintball in the middle of their forehead.
11: Yeah. Lovely. Because usually, when we usually play, if you get hit in the body, it doesn't count. It has to be headshots.
12: Great. Doesn't that hurt?
10: I know. Doesn't it hurt?
11: You're used to it. You know, it's not a real bullet, so it's practice.
10: Where's this going to be, Billy? Where's this going to be?
11: Canby.
10: Where?
11: Action Acres. Action Acres and Canby. Oh, I know last year they did a night game. So
10: how many zombie volunteers do you get, Billy? Tell me. How many?
11: They could be all crazy. Some people get interested because the numbers can go up. So
10: and the shooters, I guess, are just as eager, right?
11: Oh, yeah. They'll probably give the zombies some markers, too, to run out there.
10: It's like the
12: more fun to be a shooter.
10: Yeah, no kidding. I'd have more fun being a shooter than being a zombie. It's like the world's deadliest game or something. Okay, get a head start. We're going to shoot you.
12: Yeah.
10: And then we're going to kill you.
11: I have a little town set up, so I imagine they'll make it interesting out there.
10: Billy, that's amazing.
12: These going to be sprinters, or are they going to be shamblers?
11: Yeah.
10: Are they sprinters? They're going to be just shuffling along going, what are they going to do?
11: Well, different. We'll see, you know. Everyone has a different scenario.
10: If I wasn't so fat, I'd run like hell. But I'm just like, my God, I don't know.
11: Get off the couch and get into the real game.
10: You know, that's what we need to advertise, Billy. None of these food weight loss centers. No, come to the Action Acres and be a zombie for a day. Let's see how fast your fat butt can run.
12: Yeah, that's a good idea.
11: My son, he plays Call of Duty all the time, so this. Better sit in front of the TV all day. You know?
12: That's right.
10: Oh, Billy, that's so choice. Thank you for calling the show tonight.
11: Okay, you have a great day.
10: You too. Bye-bye. Oh, man, that's so funny. Anyway.
12: Yeah. Well, when Clyde and I were off air, we were talking about Ophiocordyceps, which is a fungus that actually reanimates ants. I think it was originally discovered in Thailand. Maybe Clyde can correct me on this, and they're doing research on it at the University of Pennsylvania.
10: Yeah, it sucks the calcium out of their muscles, I guess, or something.
12: Yes, it keeps them ambulatory, but they're still moving, and the last thing they do before their lifeless body drops is they bite someone else. but what's interesting about that is obviously an herbal reanimation, and that brings us back to the Vuhudu of the Haitian Republic, and we do want to give credit to the Haitians because you would not have the United States today without the Haitian Wars of Liberation. And what happened there was Toussaint Louverture took over Haiti, and he liberated it from the French. And he utilized the apothecary, the technique of Vuhudu, to basically defeat the three largest European empires on Earth at that time. They first kicked the French out, and then the Spanish, who owned the other half of Hispaniola through what's known today as the Dominican Republic, invaded, and they were repulsed. The British landed about 25,000 troops with a beachhead, and they suffered the worst casualties they had ever suffered in their history until World War One. And World War One, 50,000 men could die in a day charging machine guns, so that really tells you how many British were dying at that time. And Napoleon Bonaparte decided that he had to get Haiti back because that was 20% of the French economy. So he launched the largest invasion fleet in French history. He actually imported bloodhounds from Spanish Cuba that were specifically raised to feed only on black human meat. And his intention was to exterminate all of Haiti's black population and repopulate it with slaves from Africa. So he sent 60,000 men to do the job. Four-fifths of them, 80% of his expeditionary force, died of yellow fever spread by zombie bite.
10: Isn't this where Pat Robertson says, well, you know, when they send the French fleet over there, those guys made pacts with the devil.
12: Yeah, well, he doesn't understand. A lot of what happened was a very innovative form of chemical warfare in which Toussaint Louverture was known as an Ungan, a positive kind of voodoonista who could utilize the herbal apothecary to reverse the zombie syndrome. But in a state of war, he had to make sure that he could get the most out of his men because they were facing technologically advanced forces, but they managed to ward them all off and gain independence for their country. He himself was captured. Out of all of those French troops that invaded, out of 60,000, 7,000 survived, and sickly, starving troops who were deported by the British fleet before they were all destroyed by the zombie armies of Toussaint Louverture. But he himself was captured, and Napoleon brought him to the Jura Mountains in the French Alps, tortured him without mercy, trying to find the zombie formula, because he had just invaded Egypt, and his intent was to send zombie armies marching across all of Europe. But Toussaint Louverture died without breaking, and it broke Napoleon's pocket, because he had to pay reparations not to the Haitians, but to all the slave owners and plantation owners who lost the island of Haiti, and as a result, he could only balance his budget by selling Louisiana to the United States. And that's how we got the Louisiana Purchase. You owe it all to zombies. Just remember that.
10: Oh, my God. This is so funny. I just don't know where to go from here. It just seems so unreal. But yet, you know, they are part of our culture. They seem to be taking over the culture en masse. They seem to have this appeal, and a lot of people say, you know, some people I know, I just have never seen the appeal of zombies. I just don't know why people like zombies. I mean, I was even getting into that TV show, The Walking Dead, a while ago. That seemed very real. In fact, one of the best scenes I've ever seen in a zombie type of show was how they wanted to escape the zombies, and the way they did it, it was the most amazing thing. I'm not giving away an ending or anything, but what they did is they actually took a body of someone who had died, and they had a prayer over him, and they thanked him for his sacrifice, and then what they did is they spread entrails all over themselves.
12: Right.
10: And walked through the zombies, and the zombies didn't even know that they were living because they smelt of the dead. I thought that was the most amazing idea. I have never seen that in a zombie film before, in a zombie TV show, where they actually rub themselves with the smell of death so that the zombies wouldn't capture them and eat them. So it was like death repellent. You just put it on you, you spray it, it's the smell of death, draws flies, and you don't get eaten.
12: Well, it'll be interesting to see how we accommodate any kind of prionic outbreak that occurs in the future if it mutates the way I know the CDC expects it to mutate. And but in terms of what happened historically, to give you an example of what you just talked about, everyone had been familiar enough in the Caribbean. The Spanish had colonies there. The British had colonies.

0: muskets, and they went to war and they lost terribly because apparently none of that works unless you're feeding it to them.
1: Yeah, I mean, that's the one legend of zombies that's never been depicted except in zombies dealing with African zombies or Haitian zombies, is that the way to destroy a zombie isn't just to fire at it or shoot it in the head. What you do is you feed it salt and then you sew the mouth shut.
0: Yes, and well, today there's an organization associated with an evangelical church group in Port-au-Prince that works to rehabilitate zombies. And the pastors on site have intervened in many cases, which they have recorded at great length, of liberated zombies, sometimes after years of bondage.
1: I've seen those, and they're very weird because these people come in and they are very aggressive with them to get them not to be zombies. They shake them, they kick them, and it's like, you know how when they do those exorcisms on command of the evangelical churches. It's the same type of ritual, practically, but they're kicking them and they're abusing them and saying, get out, you know, quit being a zombie, and it's really, really an abusive thing to watch.
0: That may be different from the group that I'm familiar with, because I know the secret weapon of the group that I'm familiar with, they seem to be much more, how would I say it, healthy about it. They conclude that a healthy diet, medical treatment, familial affection, and prayer are sufficient to return a zombie to proper health.
1: Well, maybe this was some sect I was saying, because they were saying the guy came in and goes, I'm a zombie! And he was like, he was growling and jumping around and the guy...
0: No wonder they started kicking him.
1: Well, they had to pound him and say, you know, find Jesus, find God, find Christ, and you know, beating the heck out of him. And I'm thinking, this is like an exorcism. But they're saying, no, it's to try to rehabilitate zombies spiritually so they don't, you know, I don't know. It's just a bizarre thing.
0: Yeah, that is pretty hard to take. But the secret weapon of the group that I'm talking about is salt. And if you eat too much salt, it induces vomiting. So they basically feed it intravenously. And that tends to open up a lot of the receptors, ion receptors that are blocked, because that's one of the things that is blocked with the traditional herbal apothecary of the Vuhudu zombie, is the ion gate receptors for sodium. So that's...
1: And how do we protect ourselves and our pituitary glands from irradiation? We eat salt. That's bizarre. Very bizarre. Doug Dietrich is my guest tonight on Ground Zero. And if you have any questions for Doug before we close the show, 877-733-1011 or 503-733-4101. We'll be back with more. Keep it here on Ground Zero.
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3: And just a reminder, we're going to be at ConspiracyCon in Santa Clara. It'll be happening Friday, Saturday, and Sunday. We'll be doing a live remote from there. Tomorrow night, we're going to have... I think we're having Lear on the program tomorrow. I said Friday, but no. John Lear will be on the show tomorrow to talk about a number of things. Want to talk more a little bit about more about the Area 51 disclosure, and also the idea of disclosure and why it may not be the best thing for us to hear about the aliens, what their purpose is and what they're doing. If you think zombies are bad, what do you hear? Why we shouldn't figure out the alien situation. He's got a lot to say, so he's going to be on tomorrow night, so be sure to tune in for that. Great shows on tap for this week. And so, anyway, is there anything else, Doug, you want to add to the zombie zombie thing?
4: Oh, yeah, I want to say that, yeah, just pretty much confirm what you said. If you think what I'm talking about is wild, just wait till you hear Lear.
3: I know. He has a lot of nasty things to say about the Area 51 thing and a few other things too. Because I mean, he works Skunk Works, and his dad, of course, or his grandfather, the Lear jet, everything.
4: Right.
3: So
4: that's,
3: there you go.
4: That's right. Yeah. He gets really wild with it. So I think that you're in for a real wild ride tomorrow.
3: And, exactly.
4: I definitely appreciate you giving me the opportunity to kind of wrap it up. I think that the best that I can do is recommend that people continue to hit my Facebook so that you can get to see when the book is released. I do hope that we get opportunities to talk more in depth about the American zombie phenomenon, because that is not covered in the book. But certainly, aside from Facebook.com/Douglas Duane Dietrich. Again, I'll spell my middle name, D-U-A-N-E, because there's hundreds of Douglas Dietrichs out there. So Facebook.com/Douglas Duane Dietrich. And if you hit that up, you can find out when the book is coming out. They're uploading some interviews that they did of me at some of these conventions where I was wearing a costume for Halloween. I do need to emphasize that, so I don't want people to think I go around dressed like that 24 hours a day. But definitely, when you meet Clyde and myself, I'm sure you wish we were dressed in costume. I mean, probably the way we look up front and personal isn't all that great either. But
3: I'm shorter and fatter usually, so that's the thing. That's what they always say. I pictured you taller, and I pictured you with blonde hair wearing a sweater or a dickie or something. And I'm like, what? What are you talking about?
4: I don't think they've seen your black and white photo for ConspiracyCon. If you look up the www.conspiracycon.com website and you take a look at the guests and the speakers, and probably the most ominous photo you'll ever see is the security photo they took of Clyde Lewis at some train station where they're tracking him because they're just convinced he's going to be mugging people as soon as they disembark. That's got to be one of the scariest things I've seen yet.
3: Yeah, I've mellowed, though. I've mellowed a little bit. I had to have mellowed. I don't know. I don't know if I look at that. I don't know if I look that ominous now. I don't know. People recognize me on the bus.
4: I don't know about that. No, that's why they had him do the voice for the Toxic Avenger, because if they had him do the face, it would have been too scary.
3: I tell you, I walked out of the theater. I couldn't watch myself be a green bumpy guy who disembowels people. I just couldn't. I couldn't handle it. So anyway, so tell me more. We got a little bit of time. Your book that's going to be coming out on the Kindles is about your presentation at the con will be about the satanic influences in the military.
4: That's correct. I worked with as a liaison for the satanic chaplain of the United States Armed Forces, Lieutenant Colonel Michael Aquino at the time. He retired a full bird colonel. He's actually kind of like a next-door neighbor of mine, but I don't know if he's still there, but he does live on Russian Hill in San Francisco, as I do, so we've never seen each other in years, so I don't know if he's still in our area. But
3: does he still look like Bela Lugosi?
4: Oh, God, yes. Except he's gotten a bit more chubby. You know, age comes to us all, even those of us who are making pact with the dark forces. But it is one of those things that that I am going to be going into very in-depth. It's not going to be particularly humorous in any way, shape, or form. I'm glad we were able to approach this very serious topic lightheartedly because we are eventually talking about a pandemic. But in terms of what I'm talking about with Satanism, we're talking about a very serious subject, and it's a very somber subject because what had happened was there were a lot of rituals and abuses concerning Satanism that were part of military experiences into experiments with harnessing the dark side.
3: Yeah,
4: and at the end of that, they had to close the base down. One of the reasons why was because 500,000 children wound up getting infected with AIDS.
3: Wow.
4: And but I do want to emphasize one thing before I go. Please, everyone, take a look at my Roswell and the Rising Sun DVD. Anything Annie Jacobson says is just full of it, but, you know, I bring up the reality of it. I worked with the documents. You will see the shrapnel and the pieces of debris that I absconded with from Roswell locker boxes in that DVD, and I explain pretty much the reality of Roswell. If Annie Jacobson does us any favors, at least she presents a more down-to-earth hers is all just
3: I'm
4: whack,
3: sure Annie but, Jacobson's you know. Book is going to be in debate for some time. I'm sure John Lear has something to say about it, and I know that T.D. Barnes had something to say about it when I had him on the program. Doug Dietrich, we'll see you Friday.
4: Yeah.
3: Take care. All right, take care, and thank you for being on the show tonight.
4: Thank you. Beautiful audience. Love you all. Check out the Roswell and the Rising Sun DVD.
3: All right. Take care. Bye-bye. Thank you.
4: Thank you. You take care, too.
3: You bet. Good night from Ground Zero, everybody. Have a good night. We'll see you tomorrow night with John Lear.

0: President. Hello, this is the President of the United States. Who is this? Is it you again?
1: Look behind you.
0: This is my private line. How did you get through?
1: They're everywhere. All the time. We see them every day. But you have to look behind you.
0: There is nothing behind me. How did you get this number?
1: The spaceman told me.
0: What spaceman?
1: It doesn't matter. I'm telling you about monsters. Please, you must look behind you.
0: Young lady, there are no monsters in the Oval Office.

0: Ray Lewis, and this is Ground Zero. Ground Zero coming to you live from FM News 101 KXL in Portland, Oregon. 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A lot of people listen online, so we welcome you. If you're online listening from all over the world tonight, we got people from all over the country and all over the world listening because of the show we're doing tonight. And we have a few people that we've been in contact with. Of course, Olaf Phillips has been working in Northern California to discuss with people who are informed about what we're going to talk about tonight. And it's been a remarkable day, and it's been an interesting day for me because I had an opportunity to see the movie Prometheus. And I wanted to catch that film because it was important to see it, because a lot of people were telling me about what it dealt with and what it was about. And I have not given anything away, contrary to popular belief, about the film. The film speaks for itself. There's a lot of stuff going on in that film that I cannot discuss with you or give away on this program because of the intricacies of the film. And some people may not even get it. I had discussed this with a friend of mine, and I said to him, I said, you know, a lot of people aren't going to get this film. It's an allegory. It's a strange allegory that deals with origins of mankind, ancient aliens, and our origins. And not to go into too much detail, but throughout human history, it seems that we have been told allegories of where a god or some sort of mystical being gives his life in order to save the planet from dying. I'm talking about planet Earth, and we all know of the Jesus Christ story. I got a lot of that today, too, talking a lot about Jesus and the importance of Jesus to everything we do. But, you know, there's also other allegories of the same type in different belief systems. We've been told that there's evidence to show that there have been ancient gods that lived on this Earth, that they created us from single-celled organisms that were nurtured from the sea. That's part of the mythology, right? We've all been given that mythology. And many of us, you know, of course, we don't believe it because we don't think that it went that way. But it is said in our religious mythos that we must be born again of the waters and that life comes from the elements divinely seated. We come from the earth, therefore we are imperfect. We have to be born of the water in order to be perfect. That is the mythos. Bottom line, regardless of what you believe, you can give me details in the Bible, and it won't matter because the general consensus is that we come from the earth imperfect and are born of the water perfect. Now, I'm not here to give a sermon, but the gods, or God himself, was a gardener. The gods, the engineers, the planters, all were putting the building blocks of life together in an ocean of primordial matter. Now, how we see it is how we believe. I don't know if God took everything together like clay and held it in the sky like most people do. I don't believe hands were involved here. I believe there were a lot of things that came together, elements, particles, you name it, slamming together, creating what we have now on this planet, creating us. We come from single-celled organisms. We grew, and we were nurtured, and we were taken care of by these gods, these engineers, these beings. We know a little something about the gods we worship. We know something about the aliens we dream about. We think, well, in a Fortean way, because I am more of a Fortean than anything else. I believe that the aliens, the gods, the engineers, the Grand Order of Developers, if you want an acronym, Grand Order of Developers, G-O-D, we know that they have to be caretakers for this planet. We know that for some reason they are observing us. We know that at some moments in time, these caretakers, these Grand Order of Developers, these engineers, sometimes sacrifice themselves for the greater good of the planet. If it weren't for that story, we wouldn't be here today. If it weren't for the story of the god or the king sacrificing himself for the greater glory of the planet, we would not be alive today. We read in our Bibles, on our Korans, we read in the Talmud, we learn in the secret schools, in our mythologies, that the whole universal concept is that sacrifice, creation, preservation of life, all part of what we are. Sacrifice, creation, preservation of life, life and the rebuilding of life. Genesis was not the beginning. Genesis was the next chapter after destruction. That is the story. Because before, there were many more before, and there was only one time where the oral history was given and the written history was given, and there we have Genesis. There was stuff before, there was stuff after, and there will be stuff beyond the apocalypse, and we know this. This is our ray of hope. But that, of course, is thinking outside of the box, and the discouraging of thinking outside of the box keeps us confined in a box. We become confined if we are discouraged of thinking outside of the box. It keeps us from reaching out and speculating about the plan that the engineers of the universe or the gods, the grand order of developers, have for all of the inhabitants of the cosmos. Not just here, not just in front of your feet, but the entire galaxy, the entire universe. That's what's important. The giver of life, however you perceive that giver to be, whether it be God or whatever, the life giver, the God that gave us intelligence, did so because he or she saw that man would be unhappy, stuck in an artificial paradise. That's why Eden had to turn into what it did. And man had to learn something about being enlightened. The plan all along was for men, for mankind and womankind, to have joy and discover it amidst all of the peril and doom that he faces on a day-to-day basis. When I watched Prometheus today, I actually remembered a quote from Bela Lugosi in an old B-movie called Glenn or Glenda that was written by Ed Wood. And he plays God in the beginning scenes. You know that that's who he's playing. He's playing Bela Lugosi as God, I think is kind of interesting. And kind of telling, too. You have a guy who is well known for playing a vampire. And a lot of people don't know this, but Bela Lugosi is well known for playing Jesus as well. He played Jesus first when he won the Passion Plays in Hungary. And then he went from playing Jesus to playing a vampire. And then in Ed Wood's movie Glenn or Glenda, he played God, and he said, "Man's constant probing of things unknown, drawing from the endless reaches of time, brings to light many startling things." And then he pauses, and with his best Hungarian, he goes, "Startling? Because they seem so new, sudden. But most are not new," he says. And he's right. Most things aren't new. There's nothing new under the sun. There always seems to be a constant in the histories of the planet, and that is contact with something out in space. Contact with an entity that lives in heaven. Contact with stars. Contact through the constellations. There is always some mystic story that, when watered down, sounds like a fairy tale, but when it's taken as it is, taken as it's supposed to be taken, we realize that we have an important function in the framework of the cosmos. We look at all of the primitive art. It's shown us where the gods can be found. It shows us people reaching into the heavens to show the glowing spheres, or they show us that beings from the water came forth and taught us simple math and ways to survive. And these stories have remained with us for millennia, and they've been reinterpreted as biblical scripture, Torah, Quran, all this. It's the same stuff. And I don't care what you might think, it's the same story retold in several different directions. That's how it is done. And you can exclude all the alien stuff, and you can exclude all the fish people stuff, and you can exclude the Dagons, the Dogons. You can exclude the space kachinas of the Hopi. You can exclude the skinwalkers of the Ute Indians. You can exclude all of those. Because you don't believe. But the truth is, there are many entities that are similar. They're in every mythology, every pantheon. They are there. And so now, here we are, in the 21st century, still arguing over those age-old questions about who we are, what are we doing here, and where are we going? Who made us, and who made them? Who made God? And what is our spiritual capacity, and how far can we take this? And when those answers are given to us, how will we deal with them? These are called core beliefs. That's what they're called, core belief systems. Deep down to the very core of our existence, we have something called the core belief system. And if something is there to thwart that core belief system, we panic. There's the belief systems that you've been taught since you were a kid, and then those things that are deep down inside of you. And all of us are wired to expect a catastrophe. We all have been wired for that. And the reason why it's been theorized is that we saw the end of the world. We saw it before the beginning of time. We were given the end of the story before the story began. Now, that's hard to contemplate, the retrocausality of it all. Remember that we always get the event before the cause. It's called predictive programming. It's called the revelation of the method. And this is what we see in movies and TV shows and things like this. So what are we to believe when we hear that maybe something's been found buried in the Baltic Sea? Coming up, I'll give you the details of what's going on out there and what they're looking into. It's amazing, to say the least. It may just change the way we feel about ourselves and about the whole theory of ancient aliens. 503-417-9595, that's 9KXL, or 1-877-733-1011. How do you feel about the mysteries of the world? What gives you your answers? And what do you know that you can share with me? Get in on the conversation tonight, be a part of the media, 503-417-9595, or 1-877-733-1011. I want to get into some deep discussion tonight. I'm in the mood. We'll be back.
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0: Tonight, after seeing the movie Prometheus, I'm inspired to talk about this because it really affected me on a cerebral level. A lot of people, I think, that don't listen to this program wouldn't appreciate it as much as those who listen. I think a lot of people don't know what to think of it. Of course, the debate goes on about creation. The debate goes on about what our creators are, what they wanted with us, why they did what they did to us, why we can't contact them, and how it's hard to contact them, why we have certain verses and scriptures and all kinds of things to try and piece together the puzzle, but the puzzle pieces are still out there, and no one has successfully put together the direct puzzle pieces. They all say they do. They all say they have the truth, but the truth is, the truth changes. The truth is not out there. The truth is within you, and you're the one who develops your own truths you follow. And the challenge is trying to convince me in my, you know, try to convince me that what I'm saying is wrong. The Grand Order developers, it's a group, it's a group think. It was a group of scientists, a group of thinkers, a group of construction engineers being able to construct the perfect machine known as the human body. With a skeletal system the way it is, a wiring system known as the nervous system, a computer that it was organic called the brain, and a way to nourish it with a little pump called the heart. Putting it in an area where they need to breathe, where they need to look and see and hear and smell and touch and taste, all these things are important. So we never can just say, I don't know how we can become atheists. But I can understand how we can be agnostics. I can understand the agnostic idea, because I tend to lean towards being one of those agnostics. Because I don't really know. I can only grasp at ideas, and I can only take so much pasta and throw it against the wall to see if anything sticks. And so I say, you know, I really don't know, and anyone who tells me they know everything, I tend to question and not trust. Maybe it's cynicism. But I'm trying to figure out how anyone can know for sure. I respect faith, because faith is not based on anything scientific, nor is it based on anything in the reality. But certainly, the idea of our origins, the idea of where we come from, has to lead to somewhere. And it's certainly not leading to some guy who looks like Barry Gibb in a terry cloth robe, basically saying, all is well, all is well, all is well. That's not how it works. We see how it works on planet Earth. We see how it works in the sky. We see how it works with rain clouds and storms. We see how it works with tornadoes and earthquakes. All things are created out of disaster. All things are created out of chaos. All things are created because there needs to be a moment of rebuilding and reconstruction. And every time we see these things happen, before we see these things happen, there seems to be an onslaught of reported anomalies in the sky, warning us of what is to come. They are harbingers. They are pretext. And every time we've talked on this program about strange anomalies on the sun, and every time we've talked about strange anomalies in space, the closer the moon gets, the weirder the Venus transits are, the more CMEs we tend to feel, the gamma ray bursts that the Earth is trying to fend off, we take a look at all those things and we say there's got to be a reason why when the sun fires at us, the Earth fires back. It's communication. There's someone trying to tell us something. And there are more indications to show that the smoking gun can be found. The evidence is overwhelming. Our creation began somewhere out there, and it wound up here. 503-417-9595. 1-877-733-1011. We'll be back with more. Keep it here on Ground Zero.

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1: Concerned, but not alarmed, at the unusual amount of activity they experienced after yesterday's historic announcement.
2: Used that other strange monster, the press pack. And the question all these journalists are asking is, just who and what are these alien creatures?
3: So what would happen if you found out that everything you knew was wrong? That everything that you thought about aliens, UFOs, even God, changed overnight because they discovered something that they do not know where it came from or why it's here? Because I know the debate continues over exactly what the truth is behind the sightings of anomalous objects that are above the Earth. The U.S. Air Force has explained on many occasions that a lot of what is seen can be explained. However, with the obsession of extraterrestrial mythology and reality, every bright light, every shooting star, every experimental plane, every Chinese lantern, every weather anomaly can end up on the front pages of a tabloid newspaper and on special fringe news programs labeled as bona fide extraterrestrial craft with an acronym UFO attached to it, and it's sad that that happens. And I feel crappy whenever I have to look at something that is just not... I mean... Unidentified flying objects is an unidentified flying object. I have a hard time explaining to people, look, you know, it's unidentified, it's flying, and it's an object up there somewhere. It doesn't mean that aliens are piloting it, but my damn, let's just take a look at what it is. Try to find a logical explanation before you start going to this outrageous explanation that maybe aliens are piloting it. They may not be. It may, in fact, chances are, according to many scientists, a lot of these alien probes you may be seeing may not be piloted because they don't want to come down here. We are a hostile planet to them. Hell, we're a hostile planet to ourselves. We live in a toxic dump. We get sunburns. We get sick. We get Ebola. We get all these other bacterial diseases that eat us up. You're telling me that that's a planet that's welcoming us with open arms? No. We've had to protect ourselves from the very beginning. We've had to wear clothing to keep us from freezing. Build fires to keep us from freezing, to keep the light going, to keep the conversation going, to keep the communication going. Without all of our creature comforts, we'd be very frightening. We'd be very frightened animals if that happened, if all our creature comforts were taken from us, because this is a hostile environment. We are aliens to our own planet. And so, the truth is, why are we here then? I believe we're here to take care of the planet. That's why we're put here. We were put here to take care of the planet. We were here to mine the planet. We were here to get precious metals on the planet. We were here to get all those things that Zachariah Sitchin had talked about. We were here to gain knowledge. We were here to multiply on the planet, to keep the planet seated, to keep the universe seated. I think it's going to be our responsibility to keep whatever it is we are alive somewhere, and we need to keep the building blocks of life kept somewhere in a vault, frozen solid, so if it ever comes down to an annihilation situation where the Earth does destroy itself or destroy us or kicks us off or we kill ourselves, somebody or something may discover us again. Just like Genesis. Somebody discovered us again. A group of people discovered us again and said, let us go down and make man after our image and our likeness. Not one, but many. Our is many. Us is many. Let us go down. Let's make man in our image, after our likeness, because we have the capability to do so. And they come down, and they create, and they sort, and they put all the tubes together, and they put all the plugs in place, all the wiring, all of the organic material necessary to create a skeleton, all the organic necessary to put on the skin, the protective covering, whatever is left, and then they tell us, look, that's not enough. You have to go out and find your own clothing. You have to go out and find your own protection. You have to survive on your own because we are leaving you. We are dying, or we just want to see how you perform on your own. And then, maybe, Maybe. We'll come back. Or maybe we'll send an agent down to check on you from time to time. And how crazy was it that maybe they did send an agent down and we killed him? Or we've killed several others that were supposed to be agents that were sent down to watch us and to take care of us because they knew that it had to be done. And that is why the oral history became the written history, and the written history became the Bible, and the Bible became what we learn from now. Or the Talmud, or perhaps the Quran. Each different history is for different types of people who have different viewpoints on how it all went down. And there are histories that are happening long before then, written in the Egyptian tablets. All the histories that have come together at this time where we are now. Am I talking about cosmic blasphemy? Am I a heretic for bringing this up? Does this step on your spiritual toes when I talk like this? Because I don't feel that it's cruel to reveal what may be the very truth that we're going to discover as we enlighten ourselves, as we move past what is called the sixth cycle, the sixth extinction. The Mayans have talked about it, several people have talked about it, and they have all seemed to have the same thing in common. All ancient civilizations have seen the wonders in the skies prior to their transference, prior to their comeuppance, prior to their enlightenment, prior to their extinction-level events. It's a frightening prospect that this is where we are now. Not that all are going to die, but a lot will. And the ones that will are the ones that are unprepared. The ones that will are the ones that don't know. The ones that will are the ones that stick to their guns and stay in their little boxes and don't want to go out and expand their horizons and learn more about the secrets that are out there that are just waiting to be taken, waiting to be read, waiting to be looked at, waiting to be felt, and songs to be sung, and people to meet, and those we meet, those we love, those that we are with, we send that message and keep the story going, and we don't stop until the story is completed. Until we know for sure, because now it's kind of like an agnosticism that's going on. And we have the predictive programming. We have the revelation of the method. We have special effects wizards that could create on a computer grid creatures that once occupied our deepest, darkest nightmares. From dinosaurs to tentacled aliens with acidic blood and gnashing teeth. These are the things that we dream about because these are the things that we can create and we can make flicker on a screen. And they can invade our subconscious and they are registered in our record. In our brain, we register it no matter whether it's fantasy or reality. It is there. You have exposed yourself to it. It's in your programming no matter what movie you see, no matter what book you read, no matter what song you listen to. It is part of your record. It is part of what's in you. When it says in the good book that the books will be opened, and you will be judged according to what those books are, it's not a book that they will open. It's you that they will open. And they will see what you have exposed yourself to in your lifetime. And the fearful thing is that if you've exposed yourself to all kinds of horrible things, those are the things that are inside your subconscious. If you've exposed yourself to things that are going to torment you and scare you, then those are the things that are going to be in your subconscious, you see. And that's why it's important to open your mind now and listen to what's being said to you in that place in your heart. If you feel that something's wrong, if you're having those panic attacks, if you're feeling in your gut, don't drug yourself. You need to pay attention to those things because they are there. They've been put there by those gods I was talking about, by God himself. They were put there so you know the difference, so you know what's going on, and you don't take a drug to numb it. You pay attention and you act on it. That is the important thing. I mean, those nightmares are fun to watch. Have a little popcorn. A little cherry Coke. I enjoy science fiction. I love it. Prometheus was great. It's inspired me. I mean, I'm going crazy just wanting to tell you the whole plot, but I can't. I just love the enduring wonder and the introduction of aliens in the pop culture because, I mean, I know everybody's not enchanted by Star Wars or Star Trek. But man, there are a lot of other things out there that can just get your mind going and you think, wow! Wow, if somebody can think of that and put it on the screen, imagine what's really inside of all of us. Or is this the collective consciousness speaking through one person? And if that's the case, are we working our way towards the great revelation? And what is that great revelation? That there were engineers that created us, and they did have a purpose for creating us, and that they are a certain way, and that we have been trying to figure it out because we haven't heard from them in millennia. And this is why we want disclosure. This is why we want the truth. This is why we want governments to acknowledge. To acknowledge what? That there's a God? In God we trust already. What do they want to acknowledge now? Little gray men, little aliens? Why? The Catholic Church has already said yes. They're there. So you've got one type of government saying yes, they're there. Yes, we are aware. Are you aware? When you look up in the sky, what do you see? Do you see emptiness or do you see opportunity? Do you feel imprisoned and trapped, or do you feel like it's a way for you to fall up and hope that there's a star out there with your name on it that you can land on? 503-417-9595, that's 9KXL, or 1-877-733-1011. Am I wrong? Is there something that you can tell me that I don't know? Something you can share with me to enlighten me as to what's really happening? And what may be coming for us, I can promise you that it's going to be amazing. It's going to be wonderful. 503-417-9595. That's 9KXL. 1-877-733-1011. We'll be back with more. 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
2: I guess the question I have for everybody, are you ready for future shock? Are you prepared for it? Because that is what you're going to get. You look into the abyss and a buggy-eyed alien looks back at you. That's future shock. You look up in the sky and those bright lights you see are really alien spacecraft. That's future shock. Future shock is knowing that there are things out there that are advanced and crazy that are indistinguishable from magic. That's future shock. Future shock is seeing something advanced coming down from the sky and it's a deus ex machina that changes the entire world and the way it goes. Future shock is a major event like what happened in the September 11th attacks. That's future shock. It's applicable when we begin to have media bombard us with one particular way of thinking. That's future shock. Well, you're taught that this is the way it is and there's no other way out of it. That's future shock. Listen, you are going to be shocked when the future unfolds before you. And it's happening, in my opinion, at a rapid rate. It's amazing. When I did my presentation in San Francisco, I was amazed at what was being told to me after I did the presentation. You can see it online by going to groundzeromedia.org. Already, we had it up, and within hours, we had close to 2,000 hits. Now we've got about three or so, and it's still climbing. Why? Because people I can see that there's more to the story than what meets the eye. And they are trying to avoid the future shock. They're trying to stop thinking one way and trying to think in several ways so that they can be prepared if the road decides to turn a different direction. It's not all one way anymore. And those with rigid thinking are going to have a rude awakening, a future shock. The dark awakening is what they're going to be having. And I know a lot of people want to create that tune-out factor and they have prejudice. And they want to block out any information that may be valuable to them, but it's inconvenient, so therefore they shut it off. And then eventually they hear it again, and somehow they get some cognitive resonance out of the whole thing. It's like a bell rings. And they say, "What? I heard that before, didn't I? Or I saw that before, didn't I?" The retrocausality. The revelation of the method. It's amazing how it's happening now. And for the first time in our history, first time probably in our history, we have the opportunity now to bring in smoking gun evidence that we are not alone, or that we weren't alone at one time. It all depends on how you look at it. I don't know if we're alone or not. All I know is something strange is happening in the news and it's not being talked about because we're too busy and we're too busy caught up in a lot of dumb stuff, politics and elsewhere. I know a lot of people are probably taking on those topics and I'm up here talking to you about cosmic blasphemy and I'm talking about the engineers and those who created us and I'm talking about all this stuff and I'm bordering on the line of religion with one foot in one world and one foot in the other world. And I know maybe you would rather hear about Mitt Romney or Barack Obama. But I hope not. I hope that this is something that you really want to hear and you want to hear more because I want to tell you about it. Because I'm really, really blown away by what I'm seeing. Movies and all kinds of other TV specials. I have National Geographic calling me, sending me letters saying, "Hey, we got something we want to tell you about UFOs, disclosure." Getting closer to that, getting closer to the admitting and the revelation that we aren't alone. Smoking gun evidence, and how many people are just going to panic when they hear that they found something that may link to the very gods we talk about in our Bibles and our ancient writings. 503-417-9595, that's 9KXL, or 1-877-733-1011. Tonight, if you call in, you may win yourself a gift certificate to Guardian Games at 303 Southeast 3rd Avenue. They have all kinds of games there. Xbox games, Wii games, also D20 games, and that great Illuminati card game that we've been talking about on the air. So if you're interested, you may want to call in tonight and win yourself a gift certificate at Guardian Games, 303 Southeast 3rd Avenue. 303 Southeast 3rd Avenue. All kinds of great stuff going on there. We're giving stuff away tonight. Two gift certificates, one for $25 apiece. Pretty good. Give us a call. 503-417-9595 or 1-877-733-1011. We'll be back with more. 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

0: I'm Clyde Lewis, and this is Ground Zero. What we may have is the smoking gun artifact linked to an advanced civilization that has been found in the Baltic Sea. And I don't know of any other talk show here in America that's talking about this, but I know it's being talked about all over Europe right now. The unfortunate thing is that the discovery is so inconvenient to conventional thinking that depending on where you're looking, you may get a load of half-witted debunking from a few people. You may get some fodder for the Disclosure Project, even fantasies about widgets that look like something out of a George Lucas Star Wars movie. And this thing does look like the Millennium Falcon. If you go to groundzeromedia.org right now, groundzeromedia.org, you'll be able to look at the pictures that have been coming out of... the Operation Team X is what's doing it. They actually are a bunch of guys who went out and... they're actually guys that go into shipwrecks, and they take the champagne from shipwrecks, and they sell it. And they did it from a shipwreck recently. I don't know if you heard about it in the news, but they sold for like $35,000 a bottle. It was very expensive champagne, and they were able to do that. They go after champagne more than anything else. But here they find something that, back in 2011, I think I played you the video that the announcement that CNN made. That it was in passing. I basically said, this is what they have found. It was last year. CNN special reported focused on the discovery of what appeared to be a formation that looked unnatural under the Baltic Sea. The object submerged underneath. It looked awful like, you know, a lot like the Millennium Falcon. But apparently the world has got other things on its mind besides wondering if this is some sort of a strange rock formation or something else. And so you can take a look at what I have on the air, on my website, and you can decide for yourself what it looks like and what it is. And so tonight I'm making the announcement. They have found something. They have found what appears to be smoking gun evidence. They have found this, and I'm betting you that there will be a number of people who come out and say that it's not what they're thinking it is. But they're now saying it has an opening, it has a doorway, it has everything, and it's under the water, and it has a huge runway, about 900 feet, a skid runway in the water where it finally came to rest. So it means it came down from the sky, and then it slid across the area. So, you know, you can take a look at the diagrams, you can take a look at the reports. There are a few reports out of Russian television tonight. They're finally saying, yes, they have found something that looks as if it's extraterrestrial. It's kind of smoking gun evidence, and I think people need to be aware of it. I'm talking about it tonight. I'm breaking the story tonight on Ground Zero, probably the first radio show here in the United States to break the story, at least to say that the Operation Team X is coming forward saying that they have found something that is just unnatural and strange. Let's go down to Lance. Lance, hi, you're on Ground Zero.
1: Hi, Clyde. How are you doing this evening?
0: Good.
1: Well, I've got a little theory for you, which is back fact, and that's the global thawing. You know, a lot of people think when the ice caps melt that we're going to see flooding.
0: Right.
1: But most of the ice cap is underwater, and water contracts when it thaws. So sea levels will drop.
0: Mm-hmm.
1: NASA confirms that sea levels are dropping, and sunken cities all over the world. So when this ice melts, they're going to start poking their buildings up from the Mediterranean to South America. And I see that things like the Sri Lanka land bridge or the Asia-America land bridge could possibly show up traces of them.
0: Mm-hmm.
1: And everything that's buried underneath, that's been hidden to our eyes from, as you say, objects that are just now being found underwater, well, when there's so much less water, there's going to be a global epiphany of, look at everything we've got to see now.
0: I know that the sea usually will. That's the thing that I'm thinking will happen. I'm thinking that the oceans will somehow reveal to us a lot of things. I think that that's what this Baltic Sea thing is. I think that, you know, they have gone along the Baltic Sea for some time, and they're really, you know, there are a lot of shipwrecks in the Baltic Sea. So they're looking at this, and they're saying, but this is something we've never seen before. We've never seen anything like this. It's shaped like a saucer. It's skid across the ground for about 900 feet. So it came in and oh, 900 yards rather. It came in and it slid a long way before it finally came to rest. And they're saying that they're also
1: 900 yards. Wow.
0: What's that?
1: That would have to be really fast for 900 yards.
0: Yeah, it's gone.
1: I can't imagine how fast it was traveling.
0: It was traveling super fast when it hit. So whatever it was, it hit. It's underground and it's about 13 feet. I got to get the coordinates. I'm just coming off the top of my head. I'll have to get the coordinates for real. I'm going off the top of my head.

0: because these guys are trying to get back at the Discovery, but they can't because American and Russian naval operations have moved into the Baltic Sea. And so it's hard for them to sneak past these battleships and these other war game things going on. So they're being told to stay away from it. Now, the Russian government, the Swedish government, several other governments have tried to block any and all information coming out about this. They've had to sneak a lot of this information on the internet. And so what you got is you got a bunch of skeptics that are trying to debunk it, saying, oh, it's just some rock formation. But then you have these guys sneaking out information saying, no, it's not a rock formation. It's something far more interesting. There's an egg-shaped opening, and you know, maybe they'll go in it. Who knows?
1: Kind of like the pyramid over in Europe that they thought was a mountain for so long until some climbers started digging and found square-cut rock.
0: Exactly. See, that's the thing, is that this could be proof of ancient aliens. It could be something, but that's the thing that's the most interesting, is it could be an ancient city. But it's circular. That's the whole thing. It's a circular thing, and what appears to be, they said, little fireplaces or little pipes coming up out of it. So it's almost as if, and it's like I was talking with Zach Burns today about it. He was telling me that Zach was looking into it. He said it looks like something has been engineered on top of it, like little boxes that have electronics in them or something that was designed by something intelligent. So it most certainly is not some strange artifact that could be natural. It has to be something that's unnatural.
1: Absolutely.
0: So Lance, hang on the line. I'm going to get Jordan to get your name and your number. We're going to put you in a random drawing for a $25 gift certificate at Guardian Games. Sound like a plan?
1: Excellent. Thank you.
0: You bet. Hold on. We'll put you right on there. Yeah, call in tonight. We're going to get you in the running for these $25 gift certificates tonight. And it's really good that they provide them for us. Guardian Games, 303 Southeast 3rd Avenue. They're a great place to go get games. I've heard a lot of good things about them. In fact, I think one of the reasons why the Guardian Games is on board with us is because we've been talking about the Illuminati game. And also, there's a Ground Zero game called Alien Invasion that's available, as well as a D20 game. We're going to try and I hope we can get that in Guardian Games, too, because they got a lot of events to do. Pizza and beer night. They have all kinds of gaming nights, and so you want to come out and go to Guardian Games. You know, you go out of your way to get there, but it's well worth it. I just was talking to Wes, my video producer, and he was telling me that, amazing stuff at Guardian Games. Let's go down to Susan. Susan, hi, you're on Ground Zero.
2: Hey, Clyde. You know, I've been reading about this object, too, tonight, and yes, the debunkers are coming out because UPI put a story out saying it appears not to be an alien ship. However, even in that article, they don't exactly say that. They're quoting the head of the expedition. And one of the interesting things he says is there appears to be a pillar holding up the object.
0: Mm-hmm.
2: Now, speculate on that one. Now, you immediately think, well, it could be an object. You know, even if this was an ancient structure that was built under the sea, is now under the sea, but wasn't originally, like mm-hmm. your last caller said, mm-hmm. even that is the kind of knowledge that people have wanted to keep hidden from us. That, you know, as you began this show, for some reason we have a real problem with believing that there could have been advanced civilizations on the planet before ours.
0: Right.
2: Because we're so very proud, is what I think, is because we think that, you know, we have to be the greatest race that ever was on the earth, the greatest species that was ever on the earth, and mm-hmm. that there couldn't have been something before us that was advanced.
0: Well, you know? That's the thing. You see, I went and saw Prometheus today, and I thought that I needed to see it because of this story. I figured, I'll bet if I see Prometheus today, this story will fit right in with what I want to talk about. And sure enough, it did. I'm beginning to think that what's going on with that film is that it is predictive programming. I'm beginning to think that they're getting a setup for this revelation about the engineers. They're getting a setup for this secular look at what God might be. They're getting a setup for the idea that there are ancient aliens that exist, that they were there, and that there was something going on. I mean, I'm sure they're taking liberties with the storyline, but what they are doing is they're giving us the information, and as what we had earlier in the week, that sometimes they hide in the fiction the reality, that perhaps when we go to movies, we're seeing disinformation, but there's a kernel of truth in every movie we see. And I'm beginning to think that with this discovery now,

0: the Baltic Sea, that this is what we're seeing. I mean, you take a look at that thing, and it looks... I mean, you know what it reminds me of, Susan? Do you remember when I did the, what was it, the Apollo 18 story, where I talked about how they might have found some artifact on the moon?
1: Oh, yes.
0: And they had these, they had this corpse in the limb that looked like an Incan or an Aztec.
1: Yes.
0: You know, and no one's been able to disprove that yet. Although people say, oh, it's a hoax. How did they do that? How could they have done that? Well, that's just it. No one who has come right out and said, this is a hoax. They let everybody speculate about it. And now something similar has happened. It's even more believable. The idea of some ancient artifact, some smoking gun artifact, is there in the ocean, there in the Baltic Sea. And these guys, who are a bunch of, you know, they're a bunch of sea divers who are looking for champagne, are all baffled by what they're seeing.
1: You know, when you talk about predictive programming, a lot of times I'm brought all the way back to 2001.
0: Yeah.
1: And what that movie taught us about the architects. I haven't seen Prometheus yet, by the way, and this show is really making me think. I've been hearing so many things about it now
0: right.
1: that I now absolutely need to go and see it because it has such depth to it, clearly.
0: Right, it does.
1: But it definitely is something in keeping with what I feel is a very intelligent, consistent, logical view of what I'd like to call a multiverse, because we don't know it's just a universe anymore.
0: Right.
1: And I really feel, and I expressed this last week on the show, that we've got this multiverse has to be filled with, I believe, benevolent higher consciousness beings because they've evolved.
0: And right.
1: If they've evolved, that means that they have a higher consciousness, a higher awareness of God. And something to really think about is, to us, it may be really hard for us to distinguish them from God if God is omnipresent and they are much more conscious of that omnipresence.
0: But see, that's the thing, though. God, though, in a sense, or the God that I saw, or the gods that I think they were trying to portray, are gods that don't know what the higher consciousness is. That they act because of the fact that they are scientists. That they don't act, whether it's moral or immoral. They act because it is what is best for the progress of life.
1: And I guess the way that I see it, I mean, there are really difficult questions on this earth. There's no question that difficult things happen here, and why are we here, and all the, you know, the biggest questions of all that we all ask.
0: Right.
1: However, you know, as a spiritual person, I have to believe that there has to be a higher reason, and I know that no matter what your faith is, people have faith in that there has to be a higher reason for why we're here. And if you mix that with these beings that could have been ancient architects, I also begin to wonder if there isn't a movement afoot in a way to make us question that they would be higher consciousness, that they would be good. You know, there's so many people lately trying to insist that any alien race, for example, is demonic. And, you know, I know that you had a guest that was discussing that.
0: Well, I don't think that this is a demonic race by any stretch of the... I don't think that Ridley Scott was trying to tell us that it was a demonic race by any stretch of the imagination.
1: Cold science. But again,
0: I think that what he was trying to tell us is that the gods aren't too happy with us.
1: Yeah.
0: And they never were because of the fact that they did some things that the gods did not approve of. It's like I was saying, there are a few people that showed up on our timeline that tried to teach us how to be, and we rejected them. And we've rejected every savior that we have come in contact with, every angel we've come in contact with. We have rejected their advice. We've rejected their help. And that's why I don't think they're too eager to help us again, because it means death. What? You come down and you try to show them a better consciousness, and what happens to you? You get killed. Why would they want to be killed?
1: Well, because they can't be killed, because they're...
0: No, they can. They can be killed. That's the point.
1: I believe, well, okay, in that universe which you're talking about, which to me...
0: Well, no, you can kill the Son of God, so why is it you can't kill God?
1: Well, see, again, that's a particular view.
0: Well, I'm just saying, if you can kill, we can kill anything.
1: No, I don't believe that. We can't kill anything.
0: I have a feel we can. I have a feel that powers. Give us the right. Higher powers that don't die? I don't think so.
1: I believe that.
0: Hold on. We'll be giving you in the drawing for those that game. So hold on.
1: Oh, great. Thanks.
0: We'll be right with you. 503-417-9595 or 1-877-733-1011. Call in tonight. You may win a $25 gift certificate to Guardian Games at 303 Southeast 3rd Avenue. 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
3: Everyone is in on the secrets, and big things are being planned. 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Ground Zero.
0: Tonight on Ground Zero, the announcement that we may have smoking gun evidence that perhaps ancient aliens exist. If you don't believe that maybe Stonehenge or any of those other things are part of a game, then I don't know. But we certainly have something that looks like a flying disc of some kind. We certainly have something that looks like an ancient artifact of some kind. And that is why tonight, if you go to the website at groundzeromedia.org, groundzeromedia.org, you can check it out. Because, you know, it's amazing that, you know, this is fun. You know, what's funny is Russian television's reporting it. Several other news outlets are reporting it. In fact, all the news, European news outlets are reporting it. And we, on the other hand, you know, CNN reported it last year, but they said, well, you know, it's still speculated on what it might be. So tonight on the website, Olaf's put up a bunch of pictures to take a look at, and we're going to have a video up shortly of that stuff. But in the meantime, 503-417-9595 is the number to call tonight. 503-417-9595 or 1-877-733-1011. Do you think that this would change your mind on a lot of things? Call in tonight. You may win yourself a $25 gift certificate to Guardian Games at 303 Southeast 3rd Avenue. Call in. Let's get in the conversation. We'll be back. Keep it here on Ground Zero.

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1: 7:55. Unidentified object passed point of interception. Red warning.
2: Here. Say, have you all had any reports of unknown flying objects over there?
3: No, we haven't.
2: Okay, I was wondering. We supposedly are having quite an invasion over here.
4: Whether they exist or not is not the issue. It's the perceived existence which creates the potential for panic, injury, and even death.
5: Look, we see a UFO out the window going along with us.
6: Many countries know about the extraterrestrial presence, but they defer to the United States with regard to the timing of when disclosure would take place. But they're simply losing patience.
7: Full government UFO exposes. Warning, Britain is wide open to alien visitors, and the consequences of not monitoring extraterrestrials could be huge.
8: Have our visitors, the aliens, have they come to us? And all the evidence is yes. And all the evidence is yes.
9: I'm Clyde Lewis, and this is Ground Zero. Tonight, smoking gun evidence out of the Baltic Sea. They're doing the investigation now. A lot of people are scrambling to try and either A, shut them down, or B, open up the discussion about disclosure. When will it happen? Probably soon. Why? Because they have it submerged under the water. They're trying to find the opening. They found this egg-shaped opening. And they're looking at it, and they're saying it's got a lot of stuff about it. It's amazing. I was looking at some of the translated articles and all kinds of things. What we got is a number of scientists are saying that it's a rock formation, but hey, you know, it's round. And that's the thing. As I first looked at it, I go, well, they first say it's either a UFO, or it's not a UFO because it's like underwater, so it's a USO. Unidentified submerged object. Deep sea divers are now shocked that they may have found something could be the real deal, the smoking gun. June 19th, about a year ago today, a group of Swedish treasure hunters had a strange find at the bottom of the Baltic Sea. During a sonar survey of the seafloor, they found a huge disc-shaped object resting at a depth of 280 feet. I'm giving you the facts now because I was like talking out of my head here. Object resting at a depth of 280 feet. Experts from all over the world failed to explain exactly what the divers had disclosed. The rounded object is 195 feet in diameter. The OceanX team has now confirmed that the object is mushroom-shaped, with a rounded part raised about 10 to 13 feet above the seabed. Leading to the object is a downhill trail more than 300 yards long, which the divers described as a runway. An egg-shaped hole at the top of the disc appears to be some sort of opening. Nearby are strange stone circle formations that look rather small. They look like fireplaces appear to be covered in soot. According to the divers, the object has rounded sides, rugged edges. The divers took samples, which they are now being examined by scientists, alongside expert analysis of sonar imagery to ascertain what the object might be. There you have it. That's what we got coming out of the Russian news. That's what we got coming out of European news. Yes, they have found something. They have found something submerged in the water. What better way to, they found it in the water, and it's just a wonderful thing for the imagination, that's for sure. Let's go down to, let's check out Terry in Ohio. Hi, Terry, you're on Ground Zero.
10: Yeah, hi, Clyde. How are you doing?
9: Good.
10: Yeah, I've been watching this for some time. I know they've been diving on it, but they've been pretty much reluctant to give live footage other than, like, sonar images of
9: mm-hmm.
10: this.
9: Mm-hmm.
10: And I'm surprised because of the way Russia and the United States deal with these kind of things. That, aren't whisked away.
9: There was actually a website called secrets.org, I believe, or nosecrets.org was the name of the, there was nosecrets.org that published some stuff, and then they immediately got parked. Their website got hacked and shut down, but there was this guy named G.A. Anderson, and I'm naming him, and the reason why I'm naming him is he didn't want to come on this program, and he published pictures of what appeared to be something next to it that looked like, and I'm questioning whether or not this is real, because he says, well, You're not getting the whole story, and I have the whole story, and what we have is we have this thing, but next to it is this other long thing. But I looked at it, and it looked like he basically went in with a Photoshop tool and used a cloning tool and made it, and just did a cloning thing with it. I don't think that this is, those are the real pictures, and I don't think that that's anything more. I think they found this thing. If they did find something next to it, I would be surprised. But when I pushed the guy and I said, come on, come on the air and talk about this, I won't come on the air and talk about it. So if a person says he's not going to come on and talk on the air, I have to say that he's lying. So I wouldn't, I don't believe that, I, even though that I did use the pictures in a video that was made by Wes Scottco on the program, I'm not going to go on the record and say that I believe those pictures are real. But I do think that what these divers are finding and what they're looking at is something that is pretty amazing, wouldn't you say?
10: Yeah. You know, which makes it, you know, most amazing is, you know, actually the runway or the traveled route, crash landing slash whatever, you know, is the most appealing of this. But I wouldn't be surprised, you know, that, you know, like most things, the people, even though we have, you know, not military people diving on this, that they will still not be made to, you know, life or death, whatever.
9: Yeah, I have a feeling that you're, I think that, I have a feeling that they're going to find a way to stifle the information. As a matter of fact, I don't know if you know this, Terry, but they have also been doing a lot of military runs in that area. So we're seeing that the Russians and the Americans are, to keep people away for sure. I appreciate your call calling in. What part of Ohio are you in, Terry?
10: Tiffin, Ohio.
9: Okay. Well, thank you for calling tonight, my man. Take care. Bye-bye. Take care. Bye-bye. Let's go now to John calling from Wood Village. Hi, John. You're on Ground Zero.
11: Hey, how are you?
9: Good. Good, good, good. I'm excited because we may have a smoking gun evidence here.
11: Well, it's not the first thing I've seen, but I'm not near an internet, so I can't look at what you got, but I'll look as soon as I get home.
9: Okay, you do that because I think this is amazing.
11: Have you've heard of the concept of intelligent design. This is exactly what this is pointing to, the notion that you're walking through the woods and you look down, you see a pointy rock, and then you notice that, no, it's not just a pointy rock, it's a arrowhead.
9: Right.
11: So you see the intelligence on the thing. There was a guy in 1911, Wegener, who published a theory about Pangaea, and he kind of fit all the continents together and said, look, one huge supercontinent.
9: Mm-hmm.
11: After him, another guy said, well, they don't fit together very well, but all these continents have continental shelves that are outside, that are underwater.
9: Mm-hmm.
11: But what if I lowered the water level and I cut out those shapes? How do they fit together?
9: Mm-hmm.
11: And he did that, and instead of this supercontinent that looks just like continents that we have that are all ragged and look natural, what you get is a perfectly symmetrical shape that looks like an eight-petaled flower all the way around,
9: mm-hmm.
11: with Jerusalem at its center. And it's freaking spooky to look at. I mean, it's like, it's literally like, well, if I told you to just lower the water level and get the bathymographic underwater maps, then you could do it. And you cut it out. He's like, literally, meticulously, he placed every piece on the planet and made this huge thing. And it's like, spent 30 years of his life doing it and didn't bother to publish it. His kids published it after he died.
9: Mm-hmm.
11: His name is Crum Bay. It literally is like he looked at and he found not just an arrowhead, but a bunch of pieces, and he fit them back together. And so you can look at the pre-flood Earth. It's really spooky, really spooky. And then you sit there and you think, you know, the things you talk about. I mean, after seeing his map, I see starships. That, you know, with gravitational, what would they would cause gravitational spheres to cause the Earth to rise. And then the biblical account is it's a dome of Earth on one side of the planet. It's freaking nutty. And not that I believe that it was the Hebrew God or whatever, but it's clearly made. It's not. It didn't just occur.
9: Well, no, I agree. I agree, John. You know, and this is the thing. I did a show one time where I said this. You know, they always argue over whether or not we should teach creationism or Darwinism in schools. I think the halfway point should be the idea that there were some type of engineers that went on, that they may have been alien, that they may have been from another planet that created the life on this planet. Did they? I mean, it's just the idea in a scientific sense we're saying, I mean, I don't know. That I just think that is the logical halfway point, is saying the intelligent design is not something out of a fairy tale. And I believe that a lot of people want to romanticize the whole creationist idea. And they can do that if they want to. But for me, I don't think that's even logical. I don't think that, you know, and I always say to bless your heart people, look, if you want to believe that some guy who looked like Barry Gibb in a terry cloth robe created the earth like putting clay together in a Play-Doh machine, then by damn yes, that's how it was made. I don't buy it. I don't believe it, and I don't. But I believe there's a God, and I believe that God created the earth, and I believe that God created the planets and the solar system. I believe he created everything. However, there's the word he. What about a group of God? What about a grand order of developers? What about an engineering group of people, or an engineering group of people that loved us so much that there was a head God that said, okay, here's what we're going to do. We're going to create this, and we're going to make it work, and we may be dying. What if they're dying gods? What if they were dying, and their last great gift to us was life? That would make it even more of a way to bow down and say, thank you, gods. Thank you, Earth. Thank you, God, for what you've done. Thank you. But no, people want to rely on this fairy tale, this Santa Claus God who sees you when you're sleeping and knows when you're awake. He knows if you've been reading porn. He knows if you... No, no, no, no, no. It's far more interesting. It's more of an intelligent design, like you're saying. I agree with you wholeheartedly. And it just bothers me because I think that that's the halfway point. I think if they taught that in the public schools, that we, you know, there are people who believe in creationism, that believe that God created it, and maybe God did. And maybe we evolved in such a way. And the halfway point is saying, but what created that? What created the evolution? What created the single-celled organism? What kind of intelligence was behind it? We will never know. But I don't know, just coming around and saying it's just God, which is an indefinite name for whatever, I think it's just ludicrous.
11: At a certain point, you're attempting to suspend the continuance of asking questions.
9: Right.
11: You're just trying to say, well, this is the answer. Why?
9: I'd like one creationist to please tell me how we go about teaching creationism in the public school when they say, well, I want my son to learn the truth about creation. Okay, well, tell me what that truth is about creation. Well, God created everything. We know God created everything, and a lot of scientists believe the same thing. But how did he do it? And then that's where it stops, because this is where we get into, well, he created it with, and you're like going, can you figure it out? Do you see God creating things now, and how does he do it? He does it through natural means, disasters and calamities and catastrophes, where there's destruction, there's creation, and from creation comes life. It's just how it works.
11: Yeah. How did the continents get where they are? Huge flood. And
9: yeah.
11: They floated there.
9: There's no doubt that we had a flood. There's no doubt that it's the Diluvian period. There's no doubt that Noah said to all the people, guess what, guys? I'm building this ark. Now, here's another thing. What was that ark? Was it just a wooden bark that we hear, the wooden ark that we see in all the on the storybooks? Or was this ark a huge scientific laboratory that was floating in the ocean, or floating above the ocean, that was able to take organisms, whether it be one-celled organisms, paramecium, worms, butterflies, elephants, whatever. Or what if Noah's was a great scientist. He was the one that had to have the responsibility of taking all that information from God and recreating the whole system again with his little science lab that he made that was the Ark.
11: Right. Yeah, exactly. Yes.
9: I mean, that's far more believable.
11: They have just bumped into it.
9: Right. It's far more believable than seeing all the nice little animals sitting on this ark pooping everywhere. I mean, like Bill Cosby mentions. But I don't know. I don't know if people can even extend their belief systems to the point of saying that, yes, God does move in mysterious ways, but the mysteries are now being revealed to us because we know that science can actually answer some of those mysteries.
11: Yes, I would agree.
9: John, hang on the phone. We're going to get you signed up for those games, okay?
11: Sure, sure. But look up that guy, Ferdinand Crumbe.
9: All right. All right, thank
11: you,
9: buddy.
11: Book off Amazon. It's good stuff.
9: All right, thank you. We'll be back.
11: Yeah.
9: Right here on Ground Zero, we'll be back with that. What do you think of what we were just talking about? You think I'm wrong here? Are you a type of person? If you're a person that's a creationist, please explain to me. And I won't cut you down, because I really want to hear an explanation for creationism. I can't find one that doesn't sound like a fairy tale. I can't find one that doesn't sound like, you know, it's like something out of a, like Little Tootle that my mother used to read to me. Or the little cats, the little paws that painted, the cats that painted things and whatever. It just doesn't, I mean, give me that halfway point, and that is intelligent design with some engineers, some grand order of developers putting things together and knowing where everything is and using mathematics and using science to do so. 503-417-9595 or 1-877-733-1011. We'll be back with more. Keep it here on Ground Zero.
12: KXL After Dark with Clyde Lewis at 9. You want to believe. Phil Hendry at midnight. You can't believe.
13: Ground Zero with Clyde Lewis.
9: I mean, I think it's an honest question. I mean, it's an honest challenge for someone to call me up who's a creationist, because the identity of who might have started it all belongs to the religious. They're the ones that tell us all the time that this should be taught in the schools, creationism. However, the sick irony is that the perversion of an intelligent design model that indicates a mythological God made this planet by hand 6,000 years ago is a product of fairy tale thinking, in my opinion. God is real. We know he is. But the God that is worshipped in the churches today is not the God I'm referring to. Even the very Bible that most Christians claim to know point to the gods responsible for seeding this planet. They are as of yet to be identified, and they are the reason there has been a cumulative clamor for the truth regarding the enigmatic cosmic question of why we're here and where we're going and what's going on. I mean, look, the question of whether or not we are alone in the universe is pondered by so many people now, pondered by many individually, and is answered by the collective majority by, yes, there are things out there that we don't know. We aren't alone. The human collective answers silently in their hearts that we are most definitely not alone in the universe. Because we look at the overwhelming enthusiasm for books, movies, and television shows about the subject matter, and that is why we know. We spend money going and listening and watching things we know. People will gladly spend money to hear what they already know. Everyone seeks a plausible explanation for all things paranormal around us, and there are others who will not be satisfied with their answer until the government acknowledges that these little aliens, or these big aliens, or these fire-breathing aliens, or these acid aliens, are the aliens that we're all supposed to be afraid of. But damn, we need that special place. We need that halfway point where intelligent design meets creation. And I think it needs to be taught. Because, look, if you want to teach that this intelligent design was made by a God who loves all of us, and you want to make it simple and beautiful for your kids, or simple and beautiful for those you love, I'm all for it, if it makes you happy. But I don't think that science should kill the opportunity to at least expand our horizons on the idea that intelligent design can be anything. And anything more than just some simple guy putting things together by hand 6,000 years ago. Far more infinite than that. And finding this thing in the Baltic Sea opens the mind to all kinds of things. What? It's something that came down. Something that was piloted. Certainly not one of ours. At least, certainly we don't know now. For all we know, I could wake up tomorrow and they'd say, oh, by the way, it was some sort of a spacecraft that fell down that we knew nothing about or we didn't track. But in the meantime, it seems to be a long, hard exercise in futility. I mean, the demand for disclosure with regards to the UFO alien question may turn up file after file of mundane information pointing to secret government, whatever. But damn, if it's not something we need to hear now, wouldn't it just bring us together like Reagan said? Or would it make us freak out and would we divide ourselves? Would we lose the spark for science? Would we lose the spark for religion? Would we lose all of that? And is it something that we really want to hang on to, this medieval thinking? Or do we want to think that maybe there are beings out there that are watching us now, that want to help us now, and that we don't reject this time, that we don't hang on crosses and kill? 503-417-9595 or 1-877-733-1011. We'll be back with more. Keep it here on Ground Zero.
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16: You have 5 seconds. Five. Information is free. Four. Three. There is hope.

0: I'm Clyde Lewis, and this is Ground Zero. I'm just looking at, you know, all the information here about this Baltic Sea discovery, the smoking gun, if you will. And I'm just saying, you know, what is this? Is it something that represents ancient aliens? Is this going to be the smoking gun we're looking for? Someone brought up intelligent design, and I just said yes. I mean, look, we know that something intelligent... I mean, look, if this is some accident, it was a beautiful accident. I have a hard time believing it was an accident, but I have a hard time also believing that some fairy tale put it together. You know, those are the things we tell ourselves when we're kids. We're raised to believe this stuff. And we have it all beautifully written down in the Bible. We have it all beautifully written down in a Quran, a Talmud, a Book of Mormon. We have it all written down that way. And we all can look at it in a simplistic way because that's the way it was brought to them. Simplicity. Because the mind of God is complicated. It's hard for us to comprehend what he may have done. But science sure is giving it a good whack. They're deciding they want to try it. But in the process, we have people that are uncomfortable with the idea that maybe there is evidence that there were aliens or engineers or overseers or people that are out there looking at us from a distance and wanting to help out. But every time we've sent someone down to help out, he's always been killed or she's always been killed or taken out or ridiculed or destroyed. Because the human condition has not been ready to accept a savior. They only externalize a savior when they feel the need to. It's all expedient. And we can kill a god. We can kill a god by ignoring that god. That's how we kill gods. We ignore them. We don't pray to them. We don't do anything of the sort. We just ignore them and neglect them. And yes, gods die when we do so. Because they no longer belong in the spirituality of any place that ignores a god. That's why we don't worship Zeus anymore, or Apollo. Those gods have been ignored. We have other gods we worship, and nobody can define what gods we worship now. They can't tell me. It's just God. What concept is God? What concept is it? I can promise you the majority of people think it's what I say it is. A guy with a beard sitting somewhere watching over you. Ho, ho, ho, it's Santa Claus. That, and I don't mean to be blasphemous here because that's not what I'm doing. I'm trying to say we need to start figuring out where we believe and what we believe. And if these smoking gun evidences are showing themselves, are you going to be the one that's going to say, well, it's not biblical, therefore it's not real? Or are you going to say to yourself, wow, this is something that's really going to expand my mind a little bit, and I got something I got to talk about at church? You think Jesus would have ignored something like this? So, wow, let's talk about it. He would try to explain it. You think when Enoch saw what he saw, do you think that he wouldn't keep quiet about it? What about Ezekiel and the wheel? That wheel within a wheel that he saw. What was that? I'm sure he didn't say it was aliens, but I'm sure it sure sounded like it. The wheel within a wheel with the beings that are piloting the thing that he saw that had different faces of a bull and an eagle and a man. What about the giants in Genesis 6? What were they? Ah, nothing. Just giants. Not that they wanted to thwart the bloodline of God. No, no, that's not what they were doing. No. See, that's the thing. We gotta try and figure out where we are. Mentally, with regards to the engineers. And now they found this thing that's below the water there in the Baltic Sea. It could be the smoking gun evidence. It could be something that, you know, I'd hate to think that they go through that doorway and they find the beings all strapped in there dead. That would really blow me away. Jake, hi, you're calling from Cicada. You're on Ground Zero. Go ahead.
1: Hey, Claire, I was just going to say that looks like the Millennium Falcon from Star Wars.
0: It does. It looks just like the Millennium Falcon from Star Wars. It's shaped just like it.
1: Yeah, and I was watching the X-Files earlier. Remember the one where Mulder goes nuts and they find that craft in Africa?
0: The Sixth Extinction. That's what I called my article. It's on my...
1: Yeah.
0: That's what I called my article on the website. It's based on that. The Sixth Extinction is what is the name of that one. And they found... He found bits and pieces of it, and it made him sick.
1: Yeah, and all the parts were from the different Bibles in Navajo.
0: Yeah, it was all in different languages. It was all from the different religious texts. And it was all embedded in that craft.
1: Which was really, your show is like, just like the X-Files. It has that vibe to it.
0: Okay, so Jake, what if, now we're on the Sixth Extinction, what if they find that inside this craft is something like I was talking about with Noah, like some sort of it could be some sort of a lab that has a lot of bioengineering stuff in it, or what if it has all the scripture in it, that the long-lost scripture that we've been looking for, the stuff that gives us the secrets to the universe? I mean, you never know. I mean, probably not. It's probably just some mundane thing that fell out of the sky. But still, it's amazing because it looks like the Millennium Falcon.
1: Yeah, I could dig it.
0: Yeah. The only thing is, I don't want to find Chewie in there. I think a dead Wookiee would not be something that would make me happy.
1: That would be awesome.
0: It would be awesome. He's like, oh, nah. He's all strapped in there, and there we have like the rotting corpse of Harrison Ford, you know, sitting there too. I think that'd be horrible.
1: I'm sure he's still alive.
0: Well, he is, but I'm just saying, you know, if it was really like in some fluke of the universe, we have a Han Solo and a Chewbacca that are strapped in there because they took a wrong turn at Alderaan. I think it'd be interesting, you know. Is it, you know, like, you know, Obi-Wan Kenobi sitting there? He's sitting there too, right? And he's like going, what's up, old man?
2: I don't know. I just all of a sudden felt a great disturbance in the force. I think we've hit the Baltic Sea on Earth.
0: You know, something like that. I don't know. Bizarre. But hey,
1: funny.
0: Hey, you called in, dude. Guess what that means? We're going to put you in the drawing for those games.
1: Oh, no, no. I can't do that.
0: You can't? Why?
1: I don't know. I just don't like games.
0: You don't?
1: No.
0: Not even video games?
1: I like video games.
0: Well, okay then. You could win a $25 gift certificate to have a video game.
1: Alright.
0: Yeah. Yeah. Hold on, we'll get you signed up, okay?
1: Alright.
0: Alright. Oh, it's okay if it's a video game. My 6-year-old's playing he's playing Batman Lego on his Xbox. That's entertaining to watch because not only it's funny because I just love to sit on the couch watching Liam play his Xbox, and he's playing Batman, and it's so hilarious to see him say, I can get out of that. I can get out of that predicament. Let me get out of that predicament. He does. He just immediately grabs the controller and says, I'll help you get out of there. He's going, this is a 6-year-old trying to tell me how to get out of a predicament in a video game. You know, we got Indiana Jones and Star Wars, and we've got Batman, and he's like, I can get out of that problem. I can get out of that problem. It's teamwork. Lewis Clyde on the radio, it's teamwork, he says to me all the time. He's an amazing kid. Let's go to Brady now. Brady, how you're on Ground Zero?
3: Brady?
0: Yeah, who's this?
3: Brady.
0: Hi, Brady, you're on the air.
3: I am Batman.
0: You are Batman. I'll tell you what, go back to the Batcave and have another drink. Let's go now to Zach. Hi, Zach, you're on Ground Zero.
4: Hi, I actually had a question. What do you think the ship is possibly made out of? I mean, it has to be something that we've never seen before to have the government so up in arms over it.
0: Not necessarily. I mean, it could be made out of anything. I mean, but they are going to send stuff to get tested, and they said it looks like it's, you know, kind of like a rocky substance or a pearl-like substance, they were saying. It said it looked like pearls, like a pearl necklace they compared it to.
4: Well, what kind of properties do you think it has? I mean, it has to have some sort of heat resistance to get through our atmosphere.
0: Maybe. You're right. I mean, if it got through the atmosphere, or if it got into our atmosphere and it conked out because it was in our atmosphere. See, that's the thing is, I remember I was talking to Jeremy when I walked in today. Jeremy Scott is one of our news reporters, and I told him about this crash, and he said to me, he says, well, I guess it wasn't aliens. I said, why is that? He says, well, if they're an advanced civilization, why would they crash? And I said, there's one thing you can't escape here on planet Earth, and that's incompetence. And I says, once you reach our atmosphere, man, you are just screwed. It just happens that way, right? I mean, even aliens can't fight if they're advanced. They can't fight all the stuff. I mean, you take a look at what H.G. Wells wrote when he wrote War of the Worlds, and he said, what, the bacteria killed the tripods, right?
4: Yeah, so they couldn't handle it.
0: No, the tripods died because of bacteria. So he pointed out it's the little things that God created that is here on this planet that could destroy the aliens. And You know, you have to understand that. You know, if they come here, they're susceptible to our diseases, and we're susceptible to their diseases. So whatever they bring, everybody says, well, no, they're sterile. No, I don't buy that for 1 minute. I don't buy that. Have you ever noticed that, you know, ever since the so-called abduction phenomena, since the 60s, we've had all these strange diseases on the planet? Before, we were doing okay, and then one day we woke up and we had polio, we had AIDS, and we had all these other diseases that come from out of nowhere, and everybody called them the strange space diseases or anything like that. So, I mean, I don't know. I mean, I don't know what it would be made of. What do you think it would be made out of?
4: I have no idea. I honestly thought it was a metal that we hadn't seen before. But I do have one more question, and I noticed that the ship is not very tall, but it's fairly wide. Is it possible that it might be like a drone, seeing as most sentient living beings could not be that small?
0: It's 10 feet high.
4: Oh, I thought it was much smaller than that.
0: No, it's 10 feet high and about 195 feet wide.
4: Oh, okay.
0: Yeah, so it is high. It's about 10 to 12 feet high, 195 feet wide, and in diameter. And we got about a 300-yard runway. I've heard 900 yards in some respects, but yeah, a 300-yard runway, or what they call the scratch path that led to where it was resting, and the rumor, scorched rocks surrounding it. But somebody said that that's not true. Somebody made that up. But, you know, you never know. The thing is when you have a competent American news reporting agency, which none exist, you would get the story and you would get it right. But no, we have to rely on translating it from Finnish or from Swedish or from Russian. And that's what we're working on right now, is trying to figure out the translation.
4: Well, I suppose there's always one thing you can count on. Skid marks always lead to ships.
0: Yes, they do. Brilliant stuff, man. Hang on the phone. We'll get you signed up for the drawing for the game. Sound like a plan?
4: Thank you.
0: You bet. Hang on. That's a good line. It's a very good line. By the way, Guardian Games is providing the games at $25 gift certificates. We've got two of them to give away. Guardian Games, 303 Southeast 3rd Avenue. Everybody says they're awesome. You know, and I've actually been in there. They are awesome. You have to go out of your way, though. They're right there in that industrial area. 303 Southeast 3rd, Guardian Games, all kinds of great stuff. They got pizza and beer night. They have game night. Come on in, do some gaming, play some games. Wes was telling me their board game selection is superb. I actually got the Illuminati cards today from Guardian Games. 303 Southeast 3rd Avenue. I have my set. In fact, Jordan, my producer, came in with his mouth watering today. Where did you get the Illuminati cards? I go, I got my connections. Guardian Games, 303 Southeast 3rd Avenue. We'll be back. Keep it here on Ground Zero. Don't go away.
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6: This is not a test. It is the future. Ground Zero with Clyde Lewis.
0: Let's go to Leland now. Leland, hi, you're on Ground Zero.
7: Yeah, have you heard of that? The heart being used as a weapon? You know what I'm talking about? That weather control device?
0: Of course I have.
7: Yeah, have you heard of that being used as like a weapon for future alien invasion?
0: Using it as an alien invasion tool to fight off aliens?
7: Yeah, like, for instance, like, you know, on Independence Day where they show that mothership?
0: Yeah.
7: Perhaps, like, that device can be used to create fog just to blind it.
0: Oh, yeah, well, of course, you know, there's the idea that they could try to electronically shut down. I mean, what was that thing? Did you ever see, I'm trying to think, was it STS-48? It was one of the shuttle missions. And you see out the back of it, you see they're taking... You're seeing they're taking footage from above the Earth, and you see this big flash come up, and you see a number of what look like alien spaceships shoot off into space. Have you ever seen that footage?
7: Oh, no.
0: Some people say that it was HARP, that they fired some sort of a huge electronic array up into space that caused these things to, you know, they were hovering, I think they were hovering over Florida or hovering over the East Coast or something, and they fired that thing, and it made a big flash across the globe, and then they all took off, like, you know, they look like little dots on the screen just You know, they're minding their own business over the earth, and they shoot and take off into the sky. It was amazing.
7: Yeah.
0: I think it's STS-48, I think the footage is.
7: Yeah, I also had, like, a footage like that to where, like, a distinctive-looking device, like a UFO, was hovering around until some, like, basically, like, projectile fired at it based off of the space.
0: Well, yeah. I mean, I don't know if it was a projectile, but it certainly looked like something that was electromagnetic that was firing off into space, bringing that thing down. So, yeah, I can see how they could bring those things down if they wanted to. But, you know, if they fired it off, there'd be a lot of things falling out of the sky for sure. And lately we've been hearing about all these anomalies coming down out of the sky, and no one can explain what they are. So who knows when this thing may have came down. It could have come down 2-3 years ago, maybe, or 4 years ago. It doesn't have to be down there forever.
7: Yeah, because I wonder if it is HARP, if they're using HARP.
0: They're using HARP to what? Keep an alien invasion from happening or bringing down extraterrestrial spacecraft?
7: Both. All of it.
0: That would be scary if they were doing that. They'd be manipulating that, that's for sure. Hey, Leland, hang on the line. We'll get you signed up for that game, okay, for that $25 gift certificate.
7: Okay.
0: Okay, hang in, man. Thanks for the call. Yeah, I mean, you know, they could be using it for that. I mean, what? We need some sort of electronic grid, some sort of a shield to keep us from the missiles. Why not from aliens? But see, that's the thing. You know, we live in a science fiction world, and there are so many things that are so impossible that we talk about in this program, and yet we talk about them, and many months later, weeks later, you hear about things like this going on. I mean, for the longest time, we were asking the question about disclosure. We're asking the question about the smoking gun. We had Lloyd Pye on to talk about the Starchild Project and how they have this skull that purports to be that of an alien little alien boy. And somebody has said, well, it had water on the brain. That's why it looked the way it looked. Or it was cradle boarded or whatever to make the head look longer. So, I mean, we can explain that away, you know. We don't know but then again, Lloyd Pye said that he took some tests and they say that, you know, some of the material is not of this earth. Or cannot be found in human DNA. Who knows? A lot of discoveries happening so fast, and yet we're still caught up. And who's going to win Dancing of the Stars? Or, you know, whatever else is on there. I saw Snooki the other day in Yahoo, and I asked the ultimate question. Not why we're here, where we're going, or what are we doing on this planet. I thought, who the hell is Snooki, and why do I care? Now that is a deep question to think about. While we're in commercial break, ask yourself, who the hell is Snooki, and why do I care? We'll be back.

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1: Call tonight, 503-417-9595. 1-877-733-1011. You know, after seeing the movie Prometheus, it reminded me of a story that I once read in Argentina that was written by a French guy. His name was Francis Carsac. It was written in 1958. It was called Genèse. And what it was is it was about the idea of accidental creation, the idea that it was all an accident. And there's a passage that I wanted to read to you from it. I was just thinking about this during the break, and I wanted to read you the passage that this is what reminds me of how we think we are so special, and in reality, we may not be as special as we think we are, and that there are other beings out there that had a hand in this. Let me read this to you. It says, "The spacecraft made its seventh lap around the third planet, vast, desolate stretches of land, formidably still mountain ranges and empty plains, a lifeless world, absolutely sterile, no different from its only satellite, which had already been visited. Yet, there were still seas. The astronaut walked along the beach thinking, these are the first and last steps which will forever mark this sand. Floating in the foam of the sea, there was nothing but a mucus of organic compounds in which, at point-blank range, the detector was unable to pick up any trace of life. Disdainfully, without the last pang of conscience, he spat into the sea. Some astronaut landed on Earth, thousands, maybe just thousands of years ago, and just decided that it was a disgusting planet, he spat into the sea. And for some reason, that sea created us." I don't know if Carsac was indicating that he was a believer in panspermia or even alien tinkering, though, but he most certainly didn't illustrate that directed panspermia, that is panspermia combined with intelligent design for the sole purpose of having humans roaming around. He didn't think of that. No, I believe that this would be the great time to start a movement where we have this organization that produces a petition to science and to the education curriculum for the option of teaching students the scientific idea that this planet was seeded and that human forms evolved over time. Whether it's with our spit or with something, you know, we need to understand that there needs to be this halfway point where we can do this. And with this new ship, I mean, rather than deny, why don't we just say, look, it's part of the plan, it's always been a part of the plan, it's always been there. Let's find that halfway point where There were ancient astronauts who came here and seeded this planet, and they are our gods. I mean, would it change your mind on how grateful you are they brought you to this world? Or would it make it worse because it's not romantic enough for you? You know, you couldn't find yourself praying to some species of animal or species of god or whatever that looks kind of like you but not quite like you. Or they created you because they found you to be desirable to them. But maybe they didn't look as beautiful as you look, that they wanted to create something that was better, more efficient, more attractive to them. And so we truly are a miracle because of that reason. Rock, hi, you're on Ground Zero.
2: Hi, thanks for taking my call, Clyde. I just had a different thought on maybe what that thing is. Maybe we as humans are a virus and we were sentenced to be here on this planet, and that was just like one of the ancients' spaceships in order to, or not even a spaceship, maybe it's their space-time travel, and, you know, whatever's out there, you know, came down, wiped them out, got rid of the evidence, and then we just restarted. Every so often they have to come down and wipe us out, restart it, because we overpopulate. And we just destroy everything that's around us, you know, as being a virus called humans. So, I don't know, it's just something.
1: Well, maybe we are. Maybe we were a biological weapon. Maybe we were something like that. I don't know if we were a virus. I think that maybe we were, quite frankly, a defense mechanism, that we were here because they needed to raise an army of very strong, very efficient bodies that could take on all the problems with the planet, and I think that's why we've flourished and we've thrived, is because they counted on that. They counted on that proposition, although they gave us a very small shelf life, and that's why, you know, that way we wouldn't get so smart that we would find them. That is, well, we have to control their shelf life. We can't let them live forever. We have to let them die off.
2: Right, and then, you know, I mean, like I said, you know, now we're getting close to, you know, getting into, once again, space-time or different dimensions. And here pretty soon, that's probably where they're coming out for another extinction level, going to come and put us in check again, get us back down to manageable numbers, and, you know, take care of what they have to, so that way we can go back to just working up to where we're at again.
1: Yeah, isn't it true, though, that it's always that there's only a limited amount of people that go to heaven, a limited amount of people that go to hell. Maybe there are a limited amount of people that go to the other dimensions, and the rest are get sacrificed, or they get crushed, or they get taken out. You never know.
2: Right, right. It was just a thought. That's why I just want to pass it along.
1: Hey, Rock, hang on the line. We'll get you signed up for that $25 gift certificate, okay?
2: Awesome. Thank
1: you. Hold on, you bet. Let's get him on there right now. We're going to put him on hold. Let's go now to Mike. Hi, Mike. You're on Ground Zero.
3: Snooki is a toadstool.
1: Snooki is what?
3: She's a poisonous toadstool.
1: She's a poisonous toadstool.
3: The only time I ever saw her on TV, I thought, my God.

0: they would have gluten-free Gwyneth.
1: Well, Gwyneth does a good job in everything that she does, but there's one more woman while we're on women. I like women.
0: One more woman while we're on. What did you say? What, do that again. That kind of threw me off. You said there is one more woman. There's one more woman
1: there's
0: while we're on
1: one
0: women.
1: One more woman I want to talk about.
0: But you didn't say
1: That's
0: that.
1: Lori
0: you said
1: Petty.
0: Maury who?
1: Lori Petty.
0: Oh, Lori Petty. And who's Lori Petty?
1: Tank Girl.
0: Tank Girl.
1: You've never seen Tank Girl.
0: I saw it and I walked out.
1: You know what? You missed. There is one scene of her in Profile that is the most beautiful profile of a woman that I think I have ever seen.
0: And that's when she's standing there and the tank turret is like... And the tank turret is protruding in a place that makes her look sexy.
1: No, it's just her.
0: Oh, just her.
1: It is just her. There's one scene in that movie with her. That whole movie is worth seeing just for that one scene of her in that profile.
0: Mm.
1: No, she only made two movies.
0: So let's get back to Snooki. I want to get back to Snooki. She's a toadstool.
1: Snooki is an oink.
0: And you were supposed to talk about Justin Bieber, too, right? You know something about Justin Bieber?
1: I know nothing about Justin Bieber. I don't want to know anything about Justin Bieber.
0: Well, here's something I want you to think about. You ready? Michael Jackson died at 58. Whitney Houston died at 48. John F. Kennedy died at 38. Amy Winehouse died at 28. And Justin Bieber is how old?
1: 18.
0: Yeah, maybe. You ever wonder?
1: Think that's going to be what's going to happen to him?
0: I don't know, Mike. If you wish hard enough, anything can happen to him.
1: Well, you know what? Yeah, those people, they usually have less interest for me. But look, the artistic part of me, I love seeing a well put together feminine woman.
0: Okay.
1: Women have the most beautiful shadows in the spring when you watch them.
0: Mm.
1: In the springtime when they come out, their shadows are wonderful.
0: Their
1: movements are wonderful.
0: You kind of sound weird.
1: Everything about them is wonderful.
0: You know,
1: but
0: Mike.
1: So dangerous.
0: Mike, you're scaring me. I mean, literally.
1: Why?
0: Because you're talking about women's shadows and you're saying they're dangerous. That's kind of creepy.
1: That isn't creepy. Women are dangerous. Any man that doesn't understand that doesn't have a lick of sense.
0: So women are dangerous, but their shadows are okay? What?
1: There's one thing a woman does, okay? And and you're lying if you tell me this isn't true.
0: Okay. What does she do?
1: A woman exudes. And she sends out her hoogies.
0: Hoogies.
1: And they make you want to grab them.
0: Hoogies? Mike, you're being
1: hoogies.
0: Pornographic now. Hoogies.
1: You want to grab them.
0: I have never. No, I. Mike!
1: It is Mike,
0: what the hell does this have to do with aliens and the spaceship in the Baltic Sea? Hoogies! You're saying hoogies on my show!
1: Here on Earth.
0: Hoogies! You called them hoogies. I don't even know if the FCC has a rule about using the word hoogies.
1: I call it like this.
0: Hoogies.
1: You know, I used to tell people I teach Bible once in a while.
0: Hoogies.
1: You know, there's always spiritual hoogies running around somewhere, and you
0: hoogies.
1: Gotta be careful of them.
0: Mike.
1: No, that's my word. It's a catch-all phrase that I use about the inexplicable. A woman is inexplicable.
0: Because of hoogies.
1: Because they throw out hoogies.
0: Hoogies.
1: They throw out that magnet.
0: You know what you need to do, Mike? Here is the best idea I have for the entire century. You ready? You and I are going into business. We're going into business, okay? And we're going to compete with all the other businesses. There's a restaurant business. We're going to get girls, and we're going to dress them in orange shorts. And we're going to hire a waitress.

strippers to give him a better life. And we're going to serve really good chicken wings. And we're going to have beer. And we're going to, and we're also going to serve sandwiches. And we're going to call it Hoogies and Hoagies. And we're going to serve Hoogies and Hoagies. And it's going to be the most brilliant idea ever, because Hoogies and Hoagies sound like they belong together. And I just thought that would be the way to save this call. Thank you so much for calling. I don't know what to do.

0: Mental note. 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Now, is that double O? Or is that H-U-G? Because if that's the case, I love to hug me some hoogie. Hoogie huggy, hoogie hug. Give me a hoogie hug. Thank you, Mike. We'll be back.
1: Under the cover of night, anything goes. From Beck and Burns at 7 to Ground Zero at 9 and the mind of Phil Hendry at midnight.

0: This is not a test. It is the future. Ground Zero with Clyde Lewis.
1: Just getting back to the matter at hand. The story that we broke tonight, or that will be probably in your morning paper, if anything else, is that the story from last year, and it seems like that just flew by, because we did talk about this, about the Ocean X team, which is a group that goes down to shipwrecks, and they recover champagne, and they sell about $3,500 a pop. Once they get it out, they got it from some other ship that crashed somewhere. They just happened upon something that was amazing. The Ocean X team dove down to a circle-shaped object in the Baltic Sea and met up with something they never experienced before. First, they thought it was just a stone or a rock cliff, but after further observations, the object appeared more as a huge mushroom, raising some, actually it was up about 3 to 4 meters or 10 to 13 feet from the seabed. It has rounded sides and rugged edges. The object had an egg-shaped hole leading into it from the top as an opening. On top of the object, they also found strange stone circle formations, almost looking like small fireplaces. The stones were covered in something resembling soot, but it's not soot, I guess. Zach said there wasn't. Right now, scientists are examining samples from the circle-shaped object, and experts in sonar imaging are processing the data from the ship to hopefully shed more light over what the mysterious object may be. Now, there are rumors that there are two objects in the water, one that's partially seen above the sediment, and the other is an object that's multiple mushroom-capped objects there on top of it, forming another circle within a circle. They describe it like a pearl necklace, and it would be like mushroom caps interconnected to each other. And one of those objects has an egg-shaped oblong entrance, and American news organizations have refused to report about the other anomaly. Therefore, I don't know if the other anomaly is real. However, you can bet that we will get more information to you. Now, I do know that National Geographic has been in touch with us, and we have talked with them, and we may bring on guests from there. We have some other people who may want to come on and talk with us about this anomaly. Tonight, I just wanted to give you the information, first of all, so that you could go online and check out what Olaf Phillips has done. He has posted a number of pictures of this anomaly. So you can take a look at the images on the front page. Also, you'll be seeing a video soon that will be available that will show the images as well, that was put together by Wes Scutko, who is with us, is on the Ground Zero video team. So, a lot of information coming our way. This could be the big one. This could be the big one. This could be the one that tells you that we're not alone. Who knows? And then again, it could be suppressed like everything else. But in the meantime, I still have hope, and I hope you do too. Thank you for listening tonight on Ground Zero. We'll see you tomorrow night. Sure to check us out, 9 to midnight, Monday through Friday, and the best of on Saturday, 9 to midnight, right here on FM News 101, KXL. Good night.

0: Kind of weird.
1: I'm Clyde Lewis, and it's the Labor Day weekend, but that doesn't stop us from wanting to bring you some interesting stuff with Channel Weird. In fact, an interesting guest today. In fact, I'm very excited to have as a guest someone you may have seen perform AGT, America's Got Talent, also Penn and Teller, a magician. It's not always we don't always have magicians, but in this moment we have Dave Merlin, who is the paranormalist, and certainly he has just blown away audiences with what he does, with the effects he does, and all the other interesting things that he has brought forward. And first of all, welcome to the show. I'm very excited to have you on, Dave.
2: Thanks. Can you guys hear me okay?
1: One moment. We're going to try to get the audio up. Are you there, Dave?
2: Hello? I'm here. Can you hear me?
1: There you are. There you are. Yeah, they just brought him up, brought you up. So
2: okay,
1: there,
2: great.
1: There you go. So it's good to have you here. First of all, it's good to see you. I'm just so excited. I don't know where to begin with you. You are you're amazing. You've done a lot of great work. Like I say, I'm a big fan of America's Got Talent. So I've seen you perform before, and tell me a little bit about you know, what your interest is in the paranormal, because obviously, you know, it seems to follow you everywhere you go, and with the illusions and everything you do, it's just amazing.
2: Yeah, well, you know, first of all, I got started in close-up magic, I guess, about 30 years ago, and then I kind of evolved into the illusions. Like, I was a big fan of David Copperfield and Doug Henning and Blackstone Jr. I loved all that stuff, and I had these skills that I was able to design, create, and build my own props through time. So everything that you see in my show, actually, I designed and built. But I've always been, you know, interested in, you know, the paranormal, whether it be, you know, ghosts or UFOs. And I've had a couple of experiences with each one of them in my life, one of each. And it just, I don't know, it propelled me to thinking, what if I create a show that's built around the paranormal, that's, you know, where there's ESP and telekinesis and telepathy and then the ghost all built to have paranormal activity live on stage, and nobody mm-hmm. else was really doing that. And I was so, you know, interested in it. I thought it would be a great idea. And actually, before I did it, I talked with Art Bell, and he thought it was just a wonderful idea because he had never seen anything like that. Mm-hmm. And unfortunately, about a year after we became friends, he passed away. And so I started designing this whole concept around the paranormal. And it's people have really taken to it because, like I said, nobody else is really doing anything like this.
1: Well, it's so convincing too, because I remember watching one of your videos, and I think a lot of people, when they see you perform, they wonder if you're manifesting. And that's something that I've wanted to ask you, that, you know, people have been like, wow, this is so creepy in a way, so bizarre, that he's got to be manifesting. He's got to be conjuring somehow. I mean, how much of this is intent and conjuring as opposed to the illusion? I mean, you need to kind of set the record straight, I guess, because people are so convinced that you have some sort of magical powers.
2: Well, you know, it's common knowledge that the average person has the five senses, the sense of sight, sound, smell, taste, and touch. But it's believed that there's some people on this earth gifted with the supernatural ability of the sixth sense. Mm-hmm. The ability to hear and see things that others can't, the ability to move things with their minds or transmit thoughts from one person to another. So in my show, I don't make any claims that I have any supernatural abilities whatsoever. I let the audience be the complete judge and jury of what I'm doing, if it's real or illusion.
1: Mm-hmm. Because nowadays, I was going to say, do you have a problem with people thinking that you may? I mean, I certainly am kind of like, it's like, it's so exciting to talk to you, because here I have this opportunity to strip away, apparently, but I know that magicians don't give away their secrets, but like I say, it's very convincing, Dave. I mean, what you do is, like I say, it's to the point where you're wondering, where's that line? Because you're a gifted individual that seems to have that sixth type of sense. And I think that you're utilizing it to actually create this magical effect and experience.
2: Well, I've always been a very intuitive person. I can read people. There's people you see, you've driven through these small towns and you'll see these signs in a yard that say psychic advisor. Mm-hmm. Well, they're all over the United States. And, a lot of these people are con artists, mm-hmm. but there are some people that, they've done things that are unexplainable. And even, my mom, she's 87. And when she was growing up, there was a lady here in Alabama that people would come from all over the country to see her, to get advice. And my dad back in the day was a big coon hunter. Mm-hmm. And he had lost one of his dogs. So somebody said, you ought to go to Miss Till and ask her. And he, of course, he was a skeptic and he said, he didn't believe it, but he did it anyway. She told him, said, your dog is at so-and-so's house underneath the porch. So he goes there and surely to goodness, the dog was under this porch in Clay County, Alabama. And mm-hmm. then, of course, the word spread about that. And so he was, kind of a believer after that, that people had those type of abilities. And and of course, I've come to be friends with Tony Spira of, the Warren family up mm-hmm. in Connecticut. And, Tony, he's a huge believer in this kind of thing, especially, spirits and evil spirits.
1: Well, I've been a big fan of what they call hillbilly witchcraft or the kind of mesmerism and paranormal stuff that is in the South. There are a lot of people. I interviewed a guy one time that had gin jars that he found that were made by these witches. And another guy, there was a story I read the other day that he found a witch bottle and it had a tooth in it and a bunch of other things. And so I have a fascination with that whole Southern. I call it hillbilly witchcraft, but it's something more. And a lot of people are proud of that heritage because it just. You grow up around it, and it's kind of a mystery as to whether or not it's real or not real. But it's kind of like a undiscovered pleasure or guilty pleasure of voodoo in those areas. What do you say to that?
2: Yeah, I mean, I had friends that knew people in New Orleans, and they claim this stuff is real. One of my friends, he's a very close friend. He came from Cuba when he was about 10 years old. And his mother tells a story about something that happened there when they were living in Cuba. They had supposedly had some type of activity happening in the house, and they brought one of these people in. I don't know if it's a shaman or what it or who he was.
1: Right.
2: But he brought a coconut into the house, and I don't know if you've heard anything about this kind of ritual with a coconut.
1: No.
2: And my friend Renee, he remembers this. He was a little boy at the time, but his mom tells the story about this coconut just practically coming alive and ramming into a door.
1: Oh my gosh.
2: And I mean, you can see it in her eyes. She's not just, telling some kind of fabrication. It's, it was, and Renee, he remembered it as well. He was, I don't know, he was probably about 8 years old at the time, and they went into a room, and this thing is just ramming into the door on the other side. So, I don't know how you explain things like that. Everybody's.
1: Yeah, South America, loaded with curanderos. It's called curandero or curandera, more or less brujeria, which is witchcraft, witch doctoring. And it was funny because I had some sort of pain in my back, and I couldn't get rid of it. And they said, why don't you go to a curandero? He'll take care of you. So the curandero, I was talking to him, and he immediately grabs a leaf off a tree. He says, take this home, boil it, and drink the water. He says, your back will be fine. And so I did, and my back was fine. And when I went back to him, I said, what did you do? What was that leaf? And he said, it's the mind. It's the mind, he said. You believed that this leaf was going to cure you, and it cured you. And so that's why, I think it seems as though the mind now, the more we understand the mind, the more we understand how people psychologically react to things. Is it easier for you to do illusions now? Or is it easy for you to do this because you know what the eye and the mind see? Is that sort of a thing you have to learn about patterns and that sort of thing?
2: Yeah, a lot of what I do is kind of you've heard of people in the CIA and FBI. They can get people into an interrogation room and they can, of course, they can read people by body language and using psychology. And sometimes maybe that's a little bit of what I do. I don't know if it's a gift or if it's just something that I've kind of learned over time. But I mean, when you come to my shows and see it live, I mean, it is mind-boggling because you see some of these things on television, and of course you think it's the people are set up, they're stooges, there's camera tricks involved. And you know, in my show, it's just me. I don't use your traditional magic assistant like someone. It's just me and the audience. And usually the way I get people from the audience to participate on stage is by throwing an object out into the crowd and somebody catches it. But then, because I really want random people, and I want skeptics, you know, to help out. And that's what's so powerful. And then of course, instead of just having a show where it's all about mentalism or predictions or ESP, I like to mix the big illusions in there just to just have a great blend of entertainment. Just an hour and a half, people can forget all their problems and just, you know, let their minds, you know, explore.
1: You know, with everything that we're seeing now in Hollywood and you know, just everywhere, it seems that the mentalist or the paranormalist, I guess, the magician or whatever you want to call a sorcerer, they have a harder job because it has to be now more sophisticated. Is that something that becomes a little bit more challenging for you? I mean, I just look at the magicians now, and I've been like Shin Lin, for example. I've been watching him a lot. And I just look at him and I'm thinking to myself, you know, this guy's a pianist, but then he's doing magic. And it's like, and it seems so advanced and so sophisticated. I mean, that must take a lot of hard work and practice.
2: Oh my gosh. Yeah. Shin Lim, he's one of the premier card manipulators in the world. Some of the things that he does is incredible. And you know, people think that since, you know, I grew up in magic and doing illusions, that I know how everything works. And you know, to a degree, I might, you know, have somewhat of an idea, but I'll see people like Shin Lim perform, and I'm just completely blown away by the manipulation and the sleight of hand, and even I can get fooled. And so that's what makes it more entertaining for me. I love to get fooled, just like, you know, I was on the show Penn and Teller, and you know, you get to go in there and try to fool them. But you know, it's hard to fool those guys, both of them, because they, you know, they've been in the business for 50 years. So between them, that's 100 years of knowledge. So to be able to fool them, that, you know, that's quite a task. I didn't do it the first time, but hopefully the next time I'm going to get them.
1: It's a skill. It's a skill. It just I you know, I look around me and I remember growing up, I knew a kid, his name was Greg, and he used to, you know, fascinate with his magic. And one day I said to him, I said, we need to just have a school assembly and we need to showcase your magic. And I learned all about like the cabinet, and I learned all about that stuff because I really wanted to know more about it, because I kind of had this idea that maybe I could do magic. But no, I don't think I have that kind of discipline to be that good about it. I mean, I do stuff on the radio that I think would be kind of like magical. I do a lot of magic on the radio, I think. But it's a different type of thing when you're dealing with audio and you're dealing with theater of the mind. You are a visionary, and you are it's kinesthetic in a lot of ways. You said you throw things at people and you catch them. I mean, it's kind of a kinesthetic way of doing it, right?
2: Yeah, maybe so. Maybe so. I'm doing something new, brand new, I'm going to do today at some point, with ESP with you. And I have no clue if it's going to work through, you know, streaming, because everything seems to work much better when you're one-on-one with a person. I mean, most definitely. I mean, by doing something over the, you know, the telephone or of the internet, it's kind of difficult. But when you're one-on-one and you can really read that person, it makes a big difference, or you can touch that person.
1: Yeah, a lot of people, I don't think understand, realize that there's a lot of, it's like with hypnosis or anything else, there's a lot of directions you have to follow, and a lot of things that, you know, when you're having the relationship with someone who's an illusionist, when you have the relationship, the give and take here, there's got to be a bit of, you know, it's all about the participation aspects. And I'm looking forward to this, actually. Dave Merlin with us on Channel Weird. I'm excited because seeing this guy perform, he's amazing. Like I say, I mean, he's like convincing of being like a conjurer or a person who is aware of what paranormal things light people on, turn them on. So we'll be back with more with Dave Merlin right here on Channel Weird. Don't go away. On the phone with me is Ronnie from GetTheTea.com. Hey, Ronnie, it is the tea that makes you go, I know this because I use it. My favorite is pomegranate. What kind of flavors are there to choose from with this wonderful tea?
0: You can do pomegranate. You can do just the straight, which is real good. And also we have a mint, a peppermint. People really love that one too. And we have a couple new flavors on the way, which I will not discuss yet, but where they're coming.
1: You know, a lot of people don't know that peppermint is a very, very good supplement to keep the stomach happy. It relaxes the intestines, and once again, it makes you feel better because it allows them to move around and get that stuff out of you, that bad stuff out of you.
0: Absolutely. This is a digest mover. So people have a hard time digesting stuff, or you get something stuck, or maybe you're a real heavy meat eater. The tea is wonderful. That's why it's taglined, the tea that makes you go.
1: If I want my life to change and get the tea, where do I go to get it?
0: Get the tea. That's get the tea, T-E-A.
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0: Welcome back to Channel Weird. I'm Clyde Lewis. Today we're very, very happy to say that we have Dave Merlin with us today. And it's exciting. You know, I was just talking with the producers, and I was saying that when you appeared on America's Got Talent, and I saw you, it's the humility that I think throws people off here. I mean, you have a very humble, very soft approach. And then when you're doing what you're doing, you know, you expect, you know, sometimes you see these magicians, they're all cocky. You're not cocky, okay? You don't come off as being very cocky. You come off as a guy who's, like you say, you've had experiences, right? And so you kind of have a respect for those experiences you've had. Can you talk a little bit about your experiences that you've had that certainly have opened your mind to this?
1: Well, I've had two separate experiences. One, as I said, was with a UFO. And one was, I don't exactly know what it was, but when I was about 18 years old, my dad's brother had been staying with us, and he passed away. And it was maybe a month later, and my dad worked for Alabama Power Company. We're here in central Alabama, and when the storms would come through, my dad was always out late at night, you know, restoring power, putting lines back up, and, you know, no matter what time of the night it was, he would always come to my room, you know, he hadn't seen me at, you know, dinner, he'd come in, and even if I'm asleep, he's going to sit on the side of the bed, wake me up, and just kind of see how my day was, and that's just the way we were, you know, he just liked checking on me. So, I mean, it was nothing for me to be asleep, and I just filled my bed sink in with my dad sitting there, you know, to say, hey, what happened today? Well, one evening, I had just laid down for bed, and just kind of thinking about the day, and then all of a sudden, I felt my bed just sink in. I had these box springs and this mattress, and it's like when my dad, you know, he was a 200-pound guy. You could definitely feel that bed go down every time he'd sit on it. So I remember kind of turning over when I felt that because it mashed the mattress down pretty far. I turned to look, and there was nobody there. And I remember just like kind of freezing and just kind of being in kind of in a state of shock of like, you know, what just happened. And it was kind of frightening that then all of a sudden you could feel the bed start to go back up, like somebody was standing back off the bed. Right. And I remember it to this day just so vividly in my mind. And I was terrified because, you know, I didn't know what it was. And somebody said it could have been my uncle coming back because he had been with us for a couple of months. I don't know. But, you know, the church I go to, I'm of Christian faith. One of my really, really good friends is the minister of music. And when him and his wife had gotten married, they moved into a house not far from where I'm at right now. And one evening, my friend, his name's also David, they had just, I don't know, been in bed for about 15 minutes, and he just happened to look up, and he could see a little bit of light coming through, I think, from probably the street light or whatever. It was a dark room, but you could still see in there. And he remembered seeing like a shadow of a person. So the first thing he thought, there's an intruder in our bedroom. So then he sees this shadow start to move around from the foot of the bed around toward his wife's side of the bed. And he's kind of punching on her like, Katie, wake up. And she said, what is it? And he said, look. So as soon as he said it, she turned and looked, and she saw it too. And so she screams. Then he jumps up, runs to the light switch, hits it. There's nobody there. They're going through the house, looking through everything. The doors are still locked with the chains on them. And so this was an experience of two people. And these are honest, really honest people. You know, they don't, you know, fabricate things. Mm-hmm. And so when they told me, I totally believed it. I said, well, here's kind of the experience I had. So I think that everybody out there is probably experienced something in their life, and sometimes they're afraid to tell anybody because, you know, people think you're a crackpot or something, but, you know, there are things that are just can't be explained.
0: I was reading somewhere that I think 60% of people in polls they've had, 60% of them have had these types of experiences, whether they feel that either they've been haunted by something they don't understand or they get a visit from a dead loved one, even before they have any idea that they're dead or have passed on. And this, I think this brings about something that would be a psychokinetic type of thing, where I think people are psychokinetic in a lot of ways. It's just they don't tap into it. I mean, I'm sure a lot of what you do is part illusion and also psychokinetic. Do you ever feel that maybe you possess psychokinesis?
1: Like I say, I don't know if it's just being intuitive. I don't know what you would call it. But I've always had that, I think, you know, of being able to read people and to see into them and know if somebody's a good person or a bad person.
0: Right.
1: I don't know. It's just like when you can sense something is wrong in your life, like whether you're dating someone and you think something's just not right, you can feel it.
0: Right.
1: And I think we all have this power within us, you know, a gift. It's just if we can learn how to unlock it and to use it. I mean, you know, we've got these phones, these computers that can do anything, but our mind yet, you know, we can recall something faster than that phone can. So
0: have you ever met anybody in your experiences that just, you know, you just have a sense that they are just absolutely no good, and then later on you find out that they weren't?
1: Yeah, I think there's been many people like that. I think that we all have. And I've always just been a good-natured person myself, you know, just try to treat people great and just be upfront and honest with everybody. And I think that's another aspect of my show, that people, when they see me on stage and I'm just so friendly and personable, it draws them in even better because they trust me right out of the gate.
0: Mm-hmm.
1: It's just like with people that do hypnosis and hypnotist shows on stage. Can a person hypnotize somebody, or is it just a power of suggestion? I do something in my show to give the people the choice. Am I hypnotizing you, or am I just giving, implanting this thought in your mind and making you believe it? So it's pretty incredible when you see it. The experiment that I do in my show, it's unlike anything you've ever seen before.
0: So it just comes natural for you. Have you ever delved into reading more about, like psychology and why the mind works the way it does? I mean, do you do that kind of research, or is it just something natural?
1: I think natural. When I was in college, I took psychology, but back in those days, I don't think I was really even interested in it. I think I just took the class because I had to, got stuck with it. But it's very interesting how you, as you get older and wiser, that you can use psychology and understand people. I don't know. I've never really gotten into the study of it with what I do.
0: It's amazing that it comes naturally for you, because it's like, you know, I think that, I mean, at what age did you realize you had some sort of a gift like this? I mean, was there a time where you go, obviously this is something that I'm blessed or cursed with?
1: I don't know. I've always been intuitive about things. I was adopted, so I really don't even know any history of my real parents. And I was adopted when I was 4 months old. And I've actually thought many times about, you know, going out and tracing my roots and, you know, to find out where I came from, you know, because, you know, I actually started out as a musician before I got into the, you know, magic. I played drums and guitars, and we're probably all in that same age bracket where we grew up in the 80s and joined that kind of stuff. And, but yeah, I got into music, and then I don't know, the magic just came as a hobby, and then it became kind of as a passion. I just really enjoyed it because it was so different. And to make people smile and happy and forget their problems, I think that's the biggest joy for me.
2: Hello, anybody home?
3: Today, I want you to open your mind.
4: I've almost come to the conclusion that the story is so damning that the mass of people can't deal with it.
5: We are in process of developing a whole series of techniques to get people actually to love their servitude.
6: We face a hostile ideology, global in scope, atheistic in character, ruthless in purpose, and insidious in method.
7: For we are opposed around the world by a monolithic and ruthless conspiracy that relies primarily on covert means for expanding its sphere of influence.
8: To change the minds and the attitudes and the beliefs of the people to bring about one world socialist totalitarian government.
6: The potential for the disastrous rise of misplaced power exists.
9: It has patterned itself after every dictator who has ever planted the ripping imprint of a boot on the pages of history since the beginning of time.
10: If you can get people to consent to the state of affairs in which they are living, then you have a much more easily controllable society than you would if you were relying wholly on clubs and firing squads and concentration camps.
11: Tools of conquest do not necessarily come with bombs and explosions and fallout. There are weapons that are simply thoughts, attitudes, prejudices.
12: As you connect the dots between different people, organizations, religions, history, suddenly the picture starts to form.
13: The kingdom of God is within man, not one man nor a group of men.
14: Someone born in the United States is not more special than someone born in Mexico. They're just vehicles for the consciousness to experience.
15: They do not want your children to be educated. They do not want you to think too much.
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17: They reach into our children. Music, television, books.
18: Prey on children's innocence.
19: How can I disprove lies that are stamped with an official seal?
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21: Genetic power is the most awesome force the planet's ever seen, but you wield it like a kid that's found his dad's gun.
22: The Army Air Forces has announced that a flying disc is now in the possession of the Army.
23: Too many others know what's happening out there, and no one, no government agency has jurisdiction over the truth.
24: Any state, any entity, any ideology that fails to recognize the worth, the dignity, the rights of man, that state is obsolete. A case to be filed under M for Mankind in the Twilight Zone.
8: About time some of you got acquainted with the real hard truth.
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25: 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I want to thank all of you for tuning in tonight. If you're new listeners, you don't know much about the show, I want it to be very clear from the start that the Secret Teachings is usually not what it seems. So if we talk tonight, for example, about airline closures or airline delays, and we might touch on the issue of, well, that hashtag, that talking point of, say it with me, they don't want you to fly, that rhetoric that people repeat. You might feel, you might think that this show is aligned with your beliefs that are from that point of view. And in some way, you'd be right, because certainly there is an agenda to convince the public. I'm not entirely sure if it's the global public, but at least the American public, the U.S. public, that they shouldn't fly anymore, or that they should find at least other modes of transportation, working themselves down to no options until they just decide, well, I guess I shouldn't take a plane, shouldn't take a bus, I should just stay at home. There definitely is an agenda. There's a political pop culture type of agenda, if you will. The World Economic Forum has written white papers about this, encouraging people not to fly or to fly less, to think about other alternatives, or at least the WEF has written a paper on how airlines can essentially extort the customer. So you end up paying either on travel websites or through the airlines or through state or, you know, federal governments. They want you to pay certain taxes to offset the carbon that you're going to expel on your flight. I saw that for the first time when I booked my first flight to Japan. There were some airlines offering like a carbon offset. As long as I pay you some money, you'll plant a tree. How about I just go plant a tree myself? How about I go plant some seeds somewhere and then I get a free airline ticket? That stuff is real, obviously, but just because I will discuss it and you might think that I have the same viewpoint you do, I'm going to ask you to be very careful because it's unlikely we share the same viewpoint. For example, if we're talking about airline crashes, conspiracies involving those airline crashes, like, say, blaming DEI, which is not something that's really done much anymore because we have another president who's Republican, supposedly. Now, when things like a Boeing 767 striking a delivery truck on the highway as it's landing at Newark International Airport in New Jersey, if that were to happen under Biden, then it would have been proof of DEI. Even though it was clearly the pilot's fault, or maybe there was a technical issue on the plane and it wasn't the driver's fault, because the driver appears to be black, it would have been a DEI hire and we would have blamed DEI for it. When you actually look at the statistical data, which of course I know you can't trust it, when you look at the statistical data, incidents like this are actually occurring less frequently. Any kind of air traffic disaster or incident, minor or major, is actually happening less often. And not only a little bit less often, a lot less often. It's becoming more rare, not more common. That's where I deviate from the DEI style talking points, the they don't want you to fly rhetoric. Because statistically, even though those are definitely ideas that have bounced around political conversations and they've been part of the pop culture and, you know, green environmentalist type movements, the facts are that plane incidents, disasters, people dying when there is an incident, all of that is less frequent today, despite the fact that there are a lot of planes in the sky at any given time and that there are incidents like this one in Newark, New Jersey, or near Newark, New Jersey, that occur, and we have them on video. And that's what really encourages us to believe that these things are more frequent. It's really twofold. The first fold is that there's video of it. Everything is recorded. And the second fold is that these things are on social media and there's political motivation by one side or the other to show them and to blame these things on political opponents. Now, it's hard to do this, I think, but some have already blamed some of the Trump MAGA influencer accounts have already blamed Biden for this incident. Maybe because the driver was black. I don't know. Maybe because the pilot was Indian or something. I don't know. But I feel like this is not a Biden problem. This is a, if we're going to be fair and objective, it's a Trump problem. Now, obviously, I don't think that's really right to blame either president in the same way that we shouldn't really give them credit for gas prices going up or down for that matter. Either way you cut it, down or up for that matter. And that's where I deviate from the standard talking point. So I want that to be very clear from the start of tonight's show. If you are just joining us for the first time tonight, I know we always have new listeners tuning in. Recently, we've had a lot of new listeners tuning in. I want to thank you for listening to the lengthier introduction, listening to me set up the show. I'm trying to do something here that is different and unique, and I'm trying to refine it week after week. I live by the code of Kaizen, always bettering myself, bettering what I do. I'm trying to produce something that not only sounds good, but also it is informative and educational. And educational not just in terms of like statistics or facts or even perspective for that matter, but educational in the sense of getting you to think outside of the box. Getting you to think, maybe not about something specifically, but getting you to think that there's always another way to look at a given story, whatever that story might be. Like, for example, this is all part of the airline issue too, the travel issue, the conspiracy. Recently, I did a show about the car kill switch, as it's being referred to, and how this car kill switch is being discussed by Congress. It's a very, very, very small part of a much larger legal discussion. But as of the end of April 2026, Section 24220 of the 2021 Infrastructure Investment and Jobs Act directs the National Highway Traffic Safety Administration to establish a federal motor vehicle safety standard requiring passive systems that monitor driver impairment and prevent or limit vehicle operation if impairment is detected. Now, if you've been in a drunk driving incident and you've gone to court and you have to have one of those monitors installed in your car so that you can't start the vehicle unless you blow into the breathalyzer and it approves that you are not inebriated, obviously, that technology has always been there for people that are struggling to not drink and drive and get caught doing it. Basically, they want to install that type of, not like a breathalyzer test, but something that has the same effect of preventing you from driving, shutting your vehicle off if it's determined that your blood alcohol concentration is above what they consider to be the limit, which is also pretty subjective as well. It's pretty it's arbitrary. As well. So that's real, but you have to consider other points of view. One of those points of view is, I gave this example on the show we did about this a few days ago last week. It's in the archive at tstradio.info. The other point of view is, how does this work in other countries? How does the conspiracy of they don't want you to drive, how does that work in other countries? For example, I used Japan, where I'm living. I know that some people like hearing that as an example. Other people take it offensively. I don't mean it to be offensive. I just mean it to give you a perspective on quite literally the other side of the world, a completely contrary and opposite in virtually every way society. And how does that work here, where they don't really drive a lot of cars? Yeah, there's cars on the road. Yes, people own cars, but there really aren't a lot of cars on the road in comparison to the population. Most people walk, they bike, they jog, they take trains. And those things are efficient, they're safe, they're clean. People really don't steal bikes. People really don't steal cars. We looked at the statistics of that. 6,000 cars a year are stolen in Japan as opposed to 1 million in the United States. And Japan has half the population, so if you were to double that, you would expect maybe 12,000 cars in the U.S. It's more like 1 million. It's the same thing with bikes. I've left my bike with the key in it outside overnight for several days. No one's ever stolen it. In the U.S. I've had several bikes stolen, which were, one of them was double chained, two chains, really good expensive chains, and somebody cut both of them and stole the bike. I think they wanted the tires on it. They pulled the tires off of it and dumped the frame. But that type of thing just doesn't really happen here in comparison to the United States. So it's harder to argue over here that we should monitor your vehicles and we should watch where you're going in case someone steals your car, because that just doesn't really happen over here. So maybe you'd have to argue that if the Japanese government wanted to do something to a similar degree that the U.S. is doing, you'd have to argue something different. And maybe there are those arguments, but again, it's hard to argue in a society that doesn't really have a lot of people traveling in the same way, that they're trying to take away your right to travel, because you can still travel in the United States, even though maybe it's being made slightly more difficult to do so. Which brings me to really the point of bringing up this car situation to give you a different perspective on the world. It brings us to two different outlets here. Number one is, I think a lot of Americans would be happier taking trains. Obviously, things are more spread out in the U.S. than they are in Japan, so it's a geographical issue as well. But people probably would be more happy taking trains and public transportation if it was safe and clean. It's not, on average. So because it's not safe and clean, people usually don't want to take it, or they take it reluctantly and don't. They have to deal with stuff they don't really want to deal with. So is it safe and clean? No. Otherwise, people might not have an issue taking those modes of transportation. The second outlet is something similar is happening with planes. Because you can say, well, they've made the trains, they've made the buses, they've made things so unsafe and so unclean and so unpleasant, nobody wants to use them. You could say the same thing about planes. You could say the same thing about the TSA. You could say the same thing about general customer service in these areas. You could say the same thing about pretty much any form of transportation. And you could say the same thing about that transportation in places like India, where it is probably a lot worse than it is in the United States. But the thing is it really unclean and unsafe and bad customer service because it's a big conspiracy? Or is it really unclean, unsafe, and bad customer service because it's a cultural thing? Because despite the fact, I'll use Japan as an example, over here, clean, safe, and efficient, by the way, modes of public transportation. Despite the fact that Japan is far more on the surface level technologically advanced than what we have in the United States, like what the general public interacts with and uses, and yet despite the fact the federal government here, the central government here is saying that they want to merge the ID cards and health insurance into one digital vehicle, like one digital thing, one digital card, which would be seen as like the digital ID in the U.S., but the digital ID in the U.S. is clearly designed to track people in a way that prevents them from being able to do things. In Japan, they already have these digital modes of maybe not payment per se, but payment and let's say tracking and monitoring, but they've had them for a really long time and it has not resulted in the public having their general freedoms curtailed in any obvious way. So is that just U.S. paranoia, or is it a cultural thing where you can actually have those kinds of technologies that they're natural advancements, but it's the culture itself that determines how they're going to be used? Is it a culture of maliciousness, or is it a culture of benevolence, if you will? And I don't mean to just use generalities here, but I think that like with guns,

using it, just for some perspective. So one of the issues is safety, cleanliness, and efficiency. And I don't think that things are less safe, less clean, and less efficient in the U.S. simply because there's someone making us not want to fly or not want to take the bus. I don't think no one is making it these ways to prevent you from wanting to travel. I mean, perhaps there are some people that want those things to get worse, but I think that they're a byproduct instead of cultural issues. And again, maybe there are mayors or others that want those cultural issues to get worse, not fix the problem so that they can continue to get votes or continue to get some kind of like federal assistance for this or that. That's particularly true with climate issues, especially up in Oregon and Washington, from what I hear. But maybe the safetiness and the cleanliness and the efficiency issue is not a conspiracy. Maybe it's like a cultural issue. And maybe the TSA plane, customer service, inefficiency, and even quite frankly, filthy planes. And I mean, there's been flights that have cockroaches on them and birds flying around and insects, and it's like snakes on a plane, but it's real. That's all I've seen, stuff like that in the last year. Maybe they're just one-offs. I wonder what old planes used to be like that were basically just tubes and didn't have all the fancy gadgets that modern planes have. So there's some context there maybe that we're missing, but overall it feels like, sure, on the surface they want air travel and they want buses and they want all this to be, by they I mean governments, corporations, World Economic Forum, etc. They want it to just be miserable. They want us to just be miserable and not want to travel. And I think that there is an agenda there somewhere. But I think it's more likely that, again, it's a cultural issue. And I think that it can be factually proven that it's or at least perceptually proven, if you will, that it's a cultural issue. Because if you look at a country like over here in Japan, the first time I ever went to fly, well, the first time I flew out of Japan going back to the U.S., I thought, okay, international, I've been here 3 months. This is going to be an absolute nightmare. I hated standing in line in Phoenix to go. My friend took me to the airport, and I was dreading the whole trip from Tucson to Phoenix. I don't want to go through TSA. I know it's early in the morning. It's still going to be a pain in the ass. I don't want to do this. Like, I'm just in my head. I'm just so nervous that I can't stand going through all the rudeness and the inefficiency and the filth of it all. I just can't stand it. So I'm like really psyching myself out. But I thought, well, once I get through it, it's all over. I'll be on my way to Japan. It'll be great. It's the first time I came over here. And of course, it was just an absolute nightmare. It was a nightmare coming back to the U.S. too when I flew back. It's pretty much been a nightmare anytime I've ever flown. Very few times ever flew that it was a decent experience. Usually actually because of the TSA more so than the airlines, but oftentimes the airlines are just terrible. Especially American. I can't stand American Airlines. I can't stand United. I actually realized I can't stand any of the main airlines. Like, I don't like Frontier. They're awful. I think Delta's awful. Although I've always said Delta's slightly better than American and United, but like United and American especially, they are horrible airlines, just terrible airlines. Customer service is horrendous. The planes are usually pretty dirty. I'd say Delta planes usually a lot cleaner. I suppose it depends on if you get a new flight or a really old flight, which I can understand if an older flight's slightly dirty. But I mean, we're talking issues where like they just didn't even try to make it look like they cleaned the cabin, right? So it's terrible. Those are in my experiences. I've never flown first class. Those are always a little nicer. But in my experience, that's what flying has always been. So the first time I flew out of Japan, I was flying, well, first of all, I flew in Hawaiian Airlines from the U.S. to Japan. And Hawaiian Airlines, I was nervous to get on the plane because I thought it was going to suck. But Hawaiian Airlines turned out to be great. Hawaiian Airlines was super clean. People were super friendly. One of the best travel experiences on an airline I've ever had, Hawaiian Airlines. Great flight. And so I took one back, and I was expecting the flight to be just as good. It ended up being just as good. But when I was coming back, I thought, oh, God, I'm going to have to go. It's international, so I got to go through like this. I know they don't have TSA, but it's going to be something like TSA. And I remember just getting to the gate and just dreading going through this line because it was in the afternoon. It was a pretty long line. I walked up, and I know this isn't a big thing now, but
you know, recently they

0: changed the policy. You have to take your shoes off. Policy has been, you don't have to take your shoes off anymore in the U.S. But they didn't make me take my shoes off. And I said, do I need to take my electronics out? They said, no, you don't need to take your electronics out. And guy spoke a little English. And I said, well, what do I need to do? Like, I don't need to open anything, electronics, liquids. I don't need to take my shoes off. I said, what do I have to do? He said, just go up there. And this girl just waved a wand over me, said, okay, you're good. I don't think they even put my bag through. It might have been like the simplest little luggage car wash where they take it through the little dangling rubber things and they put it through a screener and they decide if there's anything, you know, dangerous in it. I don't even know if they put it through that. All I know is I didn't take my shoes off. I didn't take anything out of my bag. I was asking a lot of questions too. Like, why don't I have to do this? Like, it could have been considered suspicious, even though I wasn't upset. I was just kind of flabbergasted. And they waved a wand over me and I walked up to the next area. It's basically just a metal detector. And then funny thing is they didn't even have like gender appropriate people doing it. They just had some girl that came up and she like touched my leg, touched my chest and said, you're good, thank you. And then bowed. And then I got out of the line and I thought, I don't feel that that was adequate to screen someone to get on an international flight, especially considering that there's a tremendous number of flights recently, both domestically in the U.S. and then internationally, where people have really freaked out over the ocean. And that, you know, is not, that just makes you feel really uncomfortable that you never know you're going to get some psycho on the plane that does that. And they just didn't really screen anything. I just walked right through. And so that really changed my perspective. Even the one time I had gone to Canada and flown back where they didn't make me go through the machine and they didn't argue, even in Canada, they didn't even argue with me. It was like, yeah, sure, whatever. I've never had that experience with the TSA. The kindest TSA officer was a guy in New York. It was in New York one time I flew out of, it was LaGuardia, and I was giving the guy some crap and he was a New Yorker and he was kind of joking around with me. He's like, I don't really want to do this either. I know you don't have a bomb in your sock, but I have to touch a sock. That was maybe the best experience I ever had. But I guess my point is, without rambling on too much, I've always had horrible experiences. And then I came over here and I had these experiences and I'm like, wait a minute. And we've flown a lot domestically here. You don't have to really, there's not really a check. It's basically you have a ticket, you go through the line. That's pretty much it. They put your bag on a thing. You don't have to take your shoes off. You can take full bottles of liquid through. This is domestic here in Japan. There's virtually no screening whatsoever. And if I was in Nigeria or if I was in some, you know, some like jungle at an airport, I would get that none of that happens. You don't need to really screen people or some random small airport that 30 people fly out of a month up in Alaska. I get it. But this is one of the biggest economies in the world. It's one of the most popular travel destinations, and that's how they do their screening. Even in Europe, I don't think that they have anywhere in Europe the TSA body scanners. I think they ruled those out back in 2011 that they're not going to introduce them to European airports. So it does become a very America-centric thing. Now, you could also have all of that surveillance and all of that. Inhibiting, anxiety-inducing, all those policies and machines, you could have all that, but treat people with respect and kindness, and maybe it wouldn't be as a hassle, and maybe people wouldn't be upset about it. Like, for example, I don't mind seeing robots at the store over here because I don't think that robots. I know that robots over here don't have the same. They don't have the same energy around them, if you will, that they do in the U.S. I don't mind paying a tax over here because I can watch the city take the tax money and go fix the roads. So I don't mind paying a tax when I know that they're using it to fix the roads. In the U.S., it's different where it's like, I know that not only are you taking this tax money, not only are you taking 2 to 3 times as much as you used to, but you're not even fixing the roads. Then you're campaigning on how you need more taxes to fix the roads that you didn't fix the first time you said you were taking my taxes to fix them. So I guess, in other words, what I'm saying is, if they were to actually fix the roads in the U.S. and they were to have kind TSA agents, which some of them I'm sure are kind. I haven't flown a ton, but I've flown enough to know that 99% of them are rude and nasty and arrogant, and some of them are just downright trashy. We've read the congressional. In fact, I got in trouble on radio about 7-8 years ago for reading one of the congressional reports on this, because it was like TSA agents. A lot of them are sexual predators. They steal stuff from people's luggage. A lot of them are like borderline pedophiles. They hire some of the worst trash in our society, which is also, I think, meant to demoralize and sort of make people feel as if, you know, they're criminals, which is really where a lot of this came from under the Bush administration anyway, after 9/11. Whole other subject, but my point in saying all of that is, travel, even with all those things like the scanners and all the security, if you just had people that were kind and decent, it makes the loss of personal liberty, as Americans interpret it, it makes it feel a little bit less intense. Like if you had someone at the scanner and you walked up and said, I'd like to opt out. And instead of the TSA train, I know that they train some of them to do this, because I've talked to some of the agents who told me that they're trained to do this. And that is, they give you an attitude to make you feel uncomfortable. They tell you things like, well, it's probably going to be a long time. You might miss your flight. They do that to try to coerce you to just go through the scanner anyway. Whether it's a malicious intent behind it or not, they train them to do that so that you'll just say, well, you know, I don't have time. Just go. I guess I'll go through it. And they say, okay, for sure. So if they just said instead, okay, sir, you have a right to opt out, and they put that sign up that said you have a right to opt out, and people, when they said, I want to opt out, they say, yep, no problem. Yes, sir. Yes, ma'am. Let me get somebody for you. And they didn't try to like extort you or like gaslight you or, you know, essentially say, well, if you choose to opt out, you're going to miss your flight then. I think people would be more accepting of it. And I don't, it's not a lot of people, because most people don't even think about it. They just go through it. But for the people like myself and us who realize that at the very least, this is a hassle, and they say, well, those body scanners they're trying to prevent the hassle. It just adds to it. Just one more layer of security theater. If you just were kind about it, I think it would be a lot more pleasant of an experience, especially because when you're flying, it's already a really, really stressful thing. So why can't we at least be kind about the authoritarianism? That's what tells me that this is a cultural issue. It's a cultural issue that things are not as safe, not as clean, not as efficient, and why things are so miserable. It's a cultural issue on top of, or really at the base of, whatever the agenda actually is behind these things. It's the same thing with customer service. I'm sure that there's enough people listening who travel enough who have had good experiences with customer service at airports. I would imagine that that's the case. But I've never had good experience with customer service at an airport or on the phone. I don't think I've ever had at a car rental place either. People are always rude, standoffish, really nasty. Hawaiian Airlines, by far, I have no complaints about Hawaiian Airlines. It's just a great experience. Didn't really need to talk to customer service, but I imagine the customer service would have been good too. Now, having had all the bad experiences with United, American, Delta, although their planes usually were a little bit cleaner, Frontier, I think those are the main ones I've flown. Maybe I took I took Southwest before. They were Southwest a little bit better. But certainly not as good as Hawaiian Japan Airlines. When I took Japan Airlines, like, I'll give you an example. And I wonder, maybe you've had a positive experience too. I'm sure this is not unique to just, you know, a foreign airline. But when I was moving to Japan, I was very stressed out. I had condensed my life into a handful of bags. Most of them were books. I had rented a car because I had sold my car. And I learned at the very last minute that I had to fly out of Phoenix instead of Tucson. So I get up to Phoenix. I had to pay like $200 to drop the car off when it would have been free at Tucson. So I had money issues. Then I had to drive because Phoenix airport's so big. The Sky Harbor's huge. I had to take these giant bags, put them on, try to find a cart. Couldn't find a cart. Try to put them on something. So I had to stack them on top of each other, roll them. But I finally got there, and I got the bags checked. I flew to Los Angeles, and it's early morning when I get to LA. It's really early in the morning. I'm just hanging out in LA, and long story short, I get a notification that this flight, which I had I'd done so much to get here to LA to get this flight to Tokyo, they say that the flight is there's too many people, probably not going to get a seat. And I thought, okay, damn, I'm going to be stranded in Los Angeles with all my possessions. And so I went up and talked to the airline staff, and they spoke English enough because they were stationed in LA. And I explained the situation, and long story short, I was super nervous, but here's how they handled it. They said, not just, "I'm sorry to hear that, there's nothing we can do." It was, "I'm sorry to hear that there really isn't anything we can do. However, there is another flight later. Let's see what we can do about that." "Oh, I'm sorry. It doesn't look like we can get you on that either." So they said, "Well, that's pretty much all we can do." And I started to walk away, and she said, "Actually, hold on a second. Let me talk to some people." So they spent probably a half hour talking to people, and they must have mobilized the entire Japan Airlines unit. Like, there must have been 8 people there or something. It was a lot. And they were moving things around, doing things. And okay, so we have some upper class tickets in the new flight. And I thought, oh, they're trying to sell it to me. Here's what we're going to do. Because of your situation, we're just going to give you that ticket for free. Didn't charge me for it. And even though it's too early, we're going to go ahead and check your bags, and we're going to personally handle those and take those over to the area that they need to be in. Like, in the process of that, I'm getting out my card thinking I got to pay for it. And she's like, no, it's free. And so after having dealt with Hawaiian, I thought that was the best. I'm like, this is Japan Airlines. Like, this is, I'm like the back of the plane otherwise. This is like first class service. What exactly are American companies doing? First of all, I don't mean this to be a degrading thing to black listeners, but seriously, the fat black women that work at these airports, these people need an attitude adjustment. And when you don't have to deal with a fat black woman at the airport or some really nasty, angry Hispanic woman, and people just genuinely treat you with like some kind of respect, that goes a long way. But when people go out of their way to do something, any kind of customer service, obviously, if you're a decent person, it's how it usually works back and forth. As a customer, you'll want to come back to that business. Now, when the customer is an asshole and when the business is an asshole, everybody's an asshole and nobody wins. Or maybe the business wins and the customer gets ripped off. But when people are kind and you kind of reciprocate, it creates a better society. It creates a more trustworthy, a more decent society. People don't feel stressed out to do really simple things. Like, other than just being scared of flying, like, it shouldn't be that stressful to just walk through a security checkpoint. It shouldn't be that stressful to deal with really basic customer service issues that, like, the customer service agent is there. That's their job to fix. And all they're doing is gatekeeping for the company. Well, sorry, we can't do anything about it. Now, again, I'm sure that many of you flying United, American, you've probably had positive experiences. I'm just telling you my point of view and my perspective on this. Okay. In 2026, air travel, vehicles, public transportation can be safe, clean, efficient, and there can also be decent people. The vast majority can be decent people that are kind and willing to go out of their way to help you. That is a cultural thing. It is a choice. So when you see... This is just to give you some bullet points. This is kind of the second element of what I'm getting at here tonight. The first one, as a reminder, was just that when you talk about airplanes having more issues today than they ever have, that's not statistically true. Things have actually gotten better. And when you talk about there's a plan to get you to stop driving and flying, maybe, yes, there kind of is, but how does that work in places where you already don't do a lot of driving? And you already don't do a lot of flying because they have bullet trains that are safe, efficient, and clean. And I understand it's different geography in some respect, and I understand that it's a cultural issue, and that is really what the issue. It's cultural. That's the issue. There's no reason California shouldn't have a high-speed rail There's no reason that it took Florida like my entire life to build anything that resembles a high-speed rail, the SunRail. It shouldn't, like, there should be one from Washington to Los Angeles. There's no reason that our country can't build something like that. There's no reason that we've spent billions to think about it, and we still can't figure out how to do it. That's like sabotage. That is incompetence and a mixture of other things. It's another issue. It's another subject. But those are some bullet points for the show. The next part of this is it's the cultural issue of, like, we watched over the last couple of days, over the weekend, Spirit Airlines shut down. I've never flown Spirit, so I don't know firsthand how bad it is. I've just seen the memes, and I've seen the videos. And Spirit Airlines is kind of like the Walmart of airlines. It's kind of affordable, and maybe you kind of think you're getting a good deal, and it's not that safe, especially after nightfall, like it's a vampire situation. And usually the people that are beating the hell out of each other are a bunch of black folks. That's really what I've seen with Spirit Airlines. It's just like a bunch of black people beating the hell out of each other. It's like Walmart. So I don't really know much else about it. All I know is that Spirit Airlines shut down due to failure to secure a $500 million bailout from the Trump administration. Now, I have all kinds of thoughts on this because, again, if this was Biden, it would have been the conservatives are going to say that it's a bailout and they're going to blame the Democrats. But if the Republicans want this, or the government didn't give them the bailout, but if the Republicans said it's a good idea, or if Trump said we could just buy Spirit and we could use some of their planes to transport materials, I think for military use is one of the reasons that the president gave. That's just okay, right? They shut down Spirit so that we can transport American soldiers to Iran to die for Israel, basically, is what it sounded like to me. One of the main issues actually was over Iran, because it was jet fuel costs had gone through the roof. And because of personnel issues, right after we learned that Spirit shut down, Delta announced that they're going to leave a lot of passengers stranded as well, because even though they were offering, quote, rescue fares, Delta Airlines, which, again, one of the ones I said was not that bad in comparison in my personal experience, Delta has now announced that they're suspending some flights, or they're shutting some flights down, not the airline, but just some flights, because of issues with staffing. And we saw this with the air traffic control issues relatively recently. We've also seen in the last year, we saw the United Airlines nationwide grounding in August of 2025. We saw the Airbus software update crisis in November of 2025. So we've seen things like that happen before, but when things happen one after another, like an airline shuts down citing fuel costs, another airline starts canceling flights, even though some of those flights were reportedly to help the people that were stranded with Spirit Airlines, it sounds like a bigger conspiracy. Now, this takes us back to the statistics of, like, aircraft incidents or people dying in aircraft disasters when those things do happen. I mean, remember the helicopter and the jet that crashed, a year or so ago? And it was like, oh, it's a conspiracy. The military, and they're carrying a high value target, and they crashed there's always going to be a conspiracy. And then people forget about those other cases, like when the United Airlines grounding happened last August, or when the Airbus software crash or update crisis occurred in 2025, or when a plane that flew out of Hawaii almost crashed into the ocean, and we didn't learn about that for, 6 months or something after the fact, and they blamed that on DEI, which I think that case actually was a DEI issue, because the person that was flying the plane, I don't think that, from what I remember reading, they did not do well in school, and they were put in school because they had failed at their other job at the airline. I think that was the one that the person had was terrible at their job, and they were just put into a pilot program, and they were awful at that, and they forgot to turn on one of the autopilot features, and the plane almost crashed into the ocean. And then, of course, there was the issue with the door at that factory, and that was blamed on DEI. And then we got some of the, we got the Boeing whistleblowers who died. One was a self-inflicted gunshot wound. And another one was like a fast acting bacterial infection, which sounds real suspicious. And it turns out the one person, according to the FAA, who was in charge of the team that had assembled that door that blew out on that flight, I think it was Alaskan, I believe they also had, if not a bacterial issue, they had some kind of similar issue. That was Joshua Dean. John Barnett was another guy. There was also some other people involved. I think Sam Selifor, Mary Myers. I don't know much about those two cases, but I know John Barnett was the guy who supposedly shot himself, and Joshua Dean died of a sudden bacterial infection. And the person that was working at the factory, they couldn't talk to the FAA because they suddenly came down with something and they were sick. But video of the factory, of that Boeing factory, found that most of the, like, it seemed like from the video I watched, it seemed like most, not all, but most of the people working there were high, were drunk, were on drugs, were just totally not consciously present. And so that's why I've argued on some of those shows that we did about that, that maybe it wasn't so much DEI as it was, again, the cultural issue of having little to no standards for the kinds of people that you employ, and the cultural issue of, even if you do have standards, not being able to find people to run, you know, your business, because even the best in our society are still some of the lowest scum in our society. So even if someone's, like, you know, on drugs or drunk at work, it's still better than some of the alternatives, because there's people that are worse than just a little bit high. And again, that shows us a cultural issue at the root of this. Far worse, I mean, no matter how you argue this, the cultural issue is central. And it is central. It's far larger of an issue than any kind of DEI stuff. Again, you can find one or two cases, okay, but it's a cultural issue. And it's a reflection of us. Those people working at Boeing, that's a reflection of us. Our planes that have issues, even though statistically these issues are not as common, it is a cultural issue and a reflection of us that even the perception of those problems exist. Because what do we do when we share those videos? We're looking for the worst of the worst. We're looking to show and promote things like, oh, they don't want you to fly. Say it with me. They don't want you to fly. Hashtag, watch my video. Hashtag. They don't want you to fly. Sharing videos of planes almost crashing or hitting vehicles on the tarmac, or almost, there was a cargo plane that almost ran into a commercial plane. It was UPS or something. It was UPS, maybe Southwest or maybe United. I don't remember the exact store. I think was that in Dallas? It was in Dallas. There's just so many. I can't keep up the track because there's so many of these stories. You hear that and you think, oh, it's getting worse, but it really isn't. And even though it's really not getting worse, it's actually getting better. We have videos and we have people that talk about this on Fox News and even CNN. And we have people that talk about this on radio and don't bother to go look at the context. Don't bother to go look at the data to see that actually these things don't happen as commonly as we think that they do. Even though we can trace some to DEI, others we can trace to cultural issues, including the perception itself that these things are happening more when they're not. That is a cultural issue. That is us trying to find the worst of the worst to talk about it so that we can all agree that, like, yeah, things are so bad. And that in and of itself is a kind of psychological warfare that might actually be partly scripted through the algorithms and through the various intelligence agencies. So the point is, Spirit Airlines closes down. Delta starts to shut down some of their flights because there's staffing issues. Some of this is about fuel. Some of this is about, I mean, maybe politics, because the president is involved and they're asking for a $500 million bailout. Let's take a listen to what the president had to say about this bailout for Spirit Airlines.
1: Is the government going to buy a stake in Spirit Airlines?
2: So Spirit is an airline that's had some trouble.
0: I honestly really thought that at first he was going to say, you know, Spirit is an airline. Like just saying something really, really obvious. Because again, it's an expression of how dumb the audience is and the reporters are. But he said it's an airline that's had some problems.
2: An airline that's had some trouble?
0: Which even that is, you know, even that is just an overstatement. It's like, that's not the question. I mean, this is that neuro-linguistic programming. Are you going to buy a stake in Spirit Airlines? Well, it's an airline and it's had some trouble.
2: So Spirit is an airline that's had some trouble. They were going to merge with People Express, or one of them, a number of years ago, and Barack Hussein Obama decided it was a bad idea. How did that work out? It's bad for both of them. That would have been a natural merger. Not United and American, but Spirit and the other.
0: Yeah, it's Obama's fault.
2: We're looking at helping them. We have 18,000 people that live in this country that are great people and great employees. We're thinking about doing it, helping them out, and meaning bailing them out or buying it. I think we just buy it. We'd be getting it virtually debt-free. They have some good aircraft, some good assets. And when the price of oil goes down, we'll sell it for a profit. I'd love to be able to save those jobs. I'd love.
0: First of all, this is basically what the president has been doing with the stock market the whole time. This is also this idea of saving jobs and then also blaming Obama. Obviously, if Spirit Airlines had gone out of business under Biden or Obama or any other president, it would have been their fault. But under Trump, it's, well, we're thinking about buying them with your money so that we can save these jobs, which is just, I don't really think economically a good decision or a good idea. But why would they want to buy it other than jobs? Well, they've got good assets. What could those assets be used for? Well, we could use them for military purposes, which is what the government was pondering.
2: I'd love to be able to save those jobs. I'd love to be able to save an airline. I like having a lot of airlines, so it's competitive. So we are looking at Spirit.
0: It's not competitive. It's about as competitive as the cell phone companies that I think are all working together to set the same price patterns and even kicking people out that have been grandfathered and treating them like crap so they leave, so they don't have to abide by the agreements that they had made. It's like AT&T, Verizon, they're all the same.
2: In bankruptcy, it's in bankruptcy court, and we're looking. If we could get it for the right price, I'd do it to save the jobs. And we have somebody that wants to run it, do a good job, smart person. And if they run it properly and if prices come down, all of a sudden it's a valuable asset.
0: You know who might want to run it? Reportedly, the Pentagon might want to run it. The Pentagon might want to use the excess capacity to transport military cargo and troops. So the war in Iran on the surface leads to, even though Spirit has had issues with money for a long time, it leads to costs increasing so that they can't keep the airline functioning. Those costs are largely increasing because of what's happening with Iran. Then the president says, well, we'll just buy it so we can save those jobs, even though he's the one that's responsible literally directly for those jobs being lost, at least in the final act of the company, not entirely, but in the final act. The straw that broke the camel's back, if you will. And then essentially driving a company out of business because of the cost of fuel and then saying, we'll buy it, save those jobs, and then the Pentagon will run it to run military equipment over to Iran so we can get rid of their leadership. I mean, this, when people say clown world, this isn't clown world, okay? This is humorous and funny, but it is exactly the type of thing that Eric Blair wrote about in 1984. This is the exact same thing that we read in those dystopian novels like that, or like A Brave New World, especially the double think, the double speak, the changing of the dictionary, the propaganda, just how laughable it is, the gaslighting. That's what this is. Here's a CNN report about it, and I'm just playing these so we have like more of a basis to understanding what like the narratives on the surface are, and then what my point is, which what I've been arguing tonight is the cultural issue.
3: Spirit Airlines is going out of business. The airline said early this morning that it has begun shutting down operation.
0: By the way, I didn't notice this until right now, but speaking of cultural issues, You know how people used to dress really nice to go onto the news, where even if they were CIA spooks or they were just professional propagandists, at least they wore a suit and tie. At least a suit and tie. At least the women dressed in either a woman's suit, or they had some kind of more professional looking, you know, one of those, like, I don't know, not necessarily a dress, but some kind of dress like suit on. At least they looked professional. I have not watched CNN for a long time, which is probably overstating the obvious. I don't know who this guy talking is. Some bald guy, bald black guy with a gray beard. This guy is wearing what appears to be a white t-shirt, like a really cheap one. And I can't tell if he's wearing a scarf underneath of it or if he's wearing like a button-up plaid shirt and then a suit coat over top of it. He looks like it looks like he forgot to put a suit on and then just put the jacket over his clothes that he wears at home. So again, to my point of like cultural issues, even the propagandists now aren't dressed nice. They're dressing down more and more. So I guess they look like the general public. I guess that's more appealing to people because most people don't wear suits every day. So, you know, if this guy just dresses like a slob, that'll be more appealing. I can trust CNN because he's dressed like I am. That's the impression that I get from this.
3: Spirit Airlines is going out of business. The airline said early this morning that it has begun shutting down operations. It's also
0: maybe I'm wrong. Tell me if CNN's been like this for a while. I don't watch it.
3: Customers see when they go to the Spirit website. The discount carrier says customer service is no longer available.
0: I thought that was funny because I don't think they've ever had customer service.
3: It's also advising passengers not to come to the airport and to rebook their travel on different airlines.
0: Which, again, I thought that was funny because I'm pretty sure that is the kind of service that they've always provided, which is basically like, if you really, really need to fly, we will happily throw your suitcase off the plane and we will happily make you wait and we will happily treat you like a piece of trash. Just if you have to fly, we'll happily do those things. Otherwise, just don't come to the airport.
3: 17,000 workers are now out of a job. Passengers.
0: I don't know how you got that number wrong. He's wrong or the president's wrong. That's a big number. Like a company knows how many workers are working there. So how do you go from 18,000 to 17? That's 1,000 people. How do you get that number wrong?
3: They're scrambling to make other travel arrangements. The final Spirit flight touched down at Dallas-Fort Worth International just after midnight. Air traffic controllers and other airline pilots, they were heard wishing the Spirit pilots well as they made.
0: Okay, we don't have to listen to that or play that. The CNN report goes on to explain the cancellations of flights and I guess what people can do and interviewing. And we don't need to, again, play all of that. But I just wanted to play a minute or so of that CNN report so you get kind of an idea of what the media is saying, what the press is saying. In looking at Spirit Airlines, I suppose now for a laugh, I want to play you some of the best of Spirit Airline clips. A lot of this is stuff that you'd have to go watch, but what you can't necessarily understand, when I play the clip, I'll explain to you what's happening. Some of these I remember seeing like when they happened, and these clips have been cut together into some best of compilations of what Spirit Airlines really offered their customers. And most of it looks like a trashy Southern Walmart. TSTradio.info is the website. We're now at the halfway mark of the show. Please go to the website. 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I don't put them in the show. 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It's cheaper. If you have any questions, rdgable@yahoo.com. I've got books like Occult Arcana, Protocols of Goyim, Garden of Hallucinations and Liberty Shrugged. I want to thank all of you who have gotten copies of any of those books recently. I really appreciate it, especially the most controversial one, which is the Protocols book. Again, tstradio.info. The links to the show are also below in the show description. Please share the show. Please leave us a review on Apple to let others know what you as a listener thinks of the show. And make sure that that review posts, because sometimes people write them and then they don't actually post. You have to go back and write it again or double check that you hit the post button for some reason. I don't know why it does that. Maybe it's censorship. Maybe it's not. Social media pages, as I said, we don't have a lot of them, but you got X and Facebook. The links are on the website. You can follow me there, talk with me directly if you can. I don't get notifications, 8 out of 10 times, but or you can email me at rdgable@yahoo.com. I don't have much of a presence, for the record, because I've been removed from almost everything, and I don't have any motivation to keep putting my stuff out there when it just gets removed. So we're lucky enough that people like yourself can find us. You're lucky if you like the show and you found us. I think that you can count that as luck, because most people with the show name that have heard of it and messaged me and said, hey, I've tried to find you. I can't find your show. So what are you typing in? The Secret Teachings, Ryan Gable. It's still not coming up. That's weird. That's because of the algorithm. So if you found us, I'm glad you found us. Maybe you can help other people find us by sharing the show. We have a lot of different episodes, a lot of different topics. If you don't like one, you might like the next one or the one previous. So let me look at some of these videos. I really liked this one. This is great. I remember watching some of these clips like when they were fresh. This is a good one. This is a black woman yelling at customers behind the Spirit Airlines customer service desk.
4: Go suck another dirty bitch.
0: And she was fighting in that one. She was fighting with, I think maybe at first was a customer, and then she's also fighting with one of the staff members. And these two fat black women look like sumo wrestlers. They run into each other. Go suck another. Here's some staff throwing luggage off of the plane, literally off the plane. Here's a bunch of black people fighting. Here's some whites and blacks fighting.
4: Yes, you are.
0: Here's another gang fight or something happening. Literally there's just fights everywhere. There's like black people fighting at the gate. There's black people fighting at the check-in line. There's black people fighting on the plane. The staff are fighting with one another. You dirty bitch. I ain't no dirty bitch. You's a dirty bitch. It's just so good.
4: You dirty bitch. I'm not dirty. Yes, you are.
0: I ain't dirty. Yes, you are. You is dirty. So that's a good one. Here's another one. I don't know if there's much audio in this one.
5: Tower Spirit 312.
6: Go ahead, Spirit.
5: Yeah, we got a fist fight breaking out in the cabin. No breach on the cockpit, nothing like that, but we got a couple of passengers that are going at it in the back of the aircraft. Did you let our company know?
0: I did not know that there were so many fights on a Spirit Airlines plane. I did not know that until I started reading this and looking this stuff up. Apparently, this stuff was very frequent on Spirit Airlines. People fighting, like fist fights, people pulling each other out of their seats, like way more often, it appears, than other airlines. I did not know that, and I think that adds to some of the humor of it.
7: I appreciate that flying on your airlines is a disaster, don't you? But flying on your airlines is horrible.
0: They got this music playing. There's a bunch of... This is at one of the gates. I love this one. This is one of the gate workers. Here's a white woman. Everyone's going to shut up and sit down. Here's security rushing the plane to pull some black woman off. There's some more luggage. Like, they do have a luggage... It's a really nice one. They have a luggage transport thing here, but they're just literally throwing it off the plane. I mean, maybe that was just a disgruntled worker in that particular case, but I'm pretty sure that that's not just what it was. I'm pretty sure they treated luggage like that in general. Here's another one. This is recent. This is in 2025, where they're literally... There's several videos of this from different angles and from different flights. They're literally using some kind of like, the thing is, people say it's duct tape. I doubt that it's duct tape. It's probably some kind of like aviation tape, but it just looks really bad when you're like taping the plane together before it's about to take off. Like that's not good, you know. Or there was an instance, several instances where I think parts of the plane had fallen off when they landed, and that is not just a Spirit Airlines thing. So that's good. Here's another one of the fights. I love that there's like three people represented in this. Okay. There's an Asian woman. There's a white guy behind her. There's another, I think that's a white woman next to him. And then it's just a bunch of black people fighting behind. The Asian girl's like, what's going on? The white guy's looking around. It's just a bunch of black, fat black women with giant asses, like badonkadonks, beating each other in the aisle. Oh, she does have a bubble butt, so yes, that's... Oh, they're going at it. Cell phone flying, someone's gut popped out. Now, I was thinking, hold on a second, I don't even know if that's real. I wondered if that one was real, because the airline, you know, most airlines I've flown, they have really narrow aisles. That aisle seemed to be slightly large, but that happened quite frequently. And hey, we're black people aren't fighting, for the record, for people that think it's a racist thing to observe. How about all the white people? How about the white folks who, well, like that, which I think the woman was white, where she said that guy's not real. There was a whole couple of months there where there was a bunch of real crazy stories where, like, there was a woman who said that the guy on the plane wasn't real. Maybe he was like a reptilian or something. I don't remember that story very well because I thought it was so stupid. And then there was a guy that, this actually happens frequently, but there was a guy that like took his clothes off and tried to open the door over the Pacific Ocean. There's a bunch of this kind of crazy wacko stuff happening. And some of it I think is like people that are trying to get famous. In other cases, I think it's people that are just absolutely crazy. I'm getting off this plane. There's, you know, the guy back there is not real. There's a bunch. She created a bunch of like hoax videos, or not her directly, but a bunch of people, because of what she did, created a bunch of hoax videos. So it's a question of like how much of this is real when you see it on planes and how much of it's fake. Obviously, those people fighting in line, that's fake. Like this video from TMZ, this is real. There's just a bunch of black guys beating the hell out of somebody in line. Like that's real. And I know that's real because I've seen that. Firsthand, I've seen that in Orlando when I lived there. I've seen that literally everywhere I've ever lived. I've seen that happening in the streets or even in airports. I've seen stuff like that happen, so I know it's real. And it also shows you the cultural differences between blacks and whites, because black people do that to each other, and white people will think that people on the plane aren't real. Like I think that shows the maybe cultural differences between these two groups of people. Blacks just beat the hell out of each other, and they do it with their giant bubble butts bouncing back and forth. And then white people just think that everything's a conspiracy and that nothing's real. And if I was a comedian, I'd find something funny about it all, but I'm not. So I don't think I can make it that humorous, but maybe it kind of speaks for itself. It's kind of funny for itself. Now, on that note, because we're talking about cultural issues today, I've noticed a group of random people who have started to make some observations. Observations that I've made before, and now it's becoming, I think, commonplace. And these observations go as such. These are people that are either in the country or they are visiting the country, or they are observing from their own country. And what they're observing, whether they're there or they're in their home country, is that whether you are in Korea, Japan, or in this one case, I think this guy is in Norway, I think there's one in Sweden too. There's also, I've seen these videos in a lot of different parts of the world where they have honor systems. Now, when I say honor systems, I mean like full businesses, not just like some roadside thing where it's an honor system. You go in the business, you pay, you take what you want. It's not an Amazon thing. It's an honor system thing. Now, there, if you were to show the one or two businesses that operate that way in Tokyo, there is one or two, I think it's like a secondhand clothing store. You might think all of Tokyo is like that. It's not. I've never went to a business that was like this. But it's the thing that people are picking up on because they're starting to realize that you can't really have anything like this in the United States. I've only seen a honor system thing as an adult. One time I saw it in upstate New York, out where I lived, outside of Rochester. What was that area? Bloomfield. Out in Bloomfield, there's a bunch of farms, and there was a farm very close to the dollar store that I lived. I lived right across from this dollar. You could probably find it. Type in dollar store, Bloomfield, New York. It's across from an old airstrip, and there's a farm there. There's a bunch of farms in the area. There's a trailer park there too, and they had squash and whatnot, and they just put some money in the thing and take the food. So you see that in the countryside. But when you're looking at in like Norway or Korea or other countries, and they have actual stores where it's not a common thing, but it's common enough that you couldn't have one of these in the U.S. without it just being robbed, without people stealing everything. And that's what people are recognizing, that we can't have this. And on this subject, I want to make another observation, something I just realized. When I have recently gone to look, I'm trying to get back into playing some video games. I played Days Gone. I got Death Stranding? I don't even know the name of it. I haven't played it yet. I got some video games, some used video games. And I got back into Pokemon. I've been playing Pokemon Diamond recently. I got Fire Red, Leaf Green for the Switch. And I've been playing Pokemon a lot. And I've been going to different stores to look for discounted games. Some of them are like really cheap. I got some stuff like half the price I could get it online. You know, Japan's just got whatever you can imagine. They've got things that you can find. You wouldn't even imagine what you can find random places and just stuff that's like rare. So I've been looking everywhere for stuff, games and whatnot. And I got a little like nostalgic memory because when I was a kid, I used to go to Walmart with my mom or with somebody. And I remember that people would be shopping and I'd go to the game section. You remember this? You go to the game section and you could play a demo. They'd have a PlayStation or an Xbox or whatever the console was at the time. And they'd have, sometimes it would be under like plastic and other times it would just be sitting there strapped down and you could actually play a demo of the game or several games, right? The last time I saw something like that, the last place I saw it was at a Target in Tucson, and they had it set up, but you couldn't play it. They had shut it down, so it wasn't turned on. They just haven't removed it yet. And the reason for it was because people had, in that particular case, people had broken it. And maybe it just broke because of overuse. It's people just come in randomly and play it and don't take care of it, so they just destroy it. That's fair. Fair point. Okay. But you don't get demos like that anymore. You don't get samples anymore like that. A lot of drugstores, they put hair products in plastic locked containers. They put baby formula in plastic locked containers. They put underwear in plastic locked containers. Walmart, CVS, all the drugstores. That's becoming way more common, especially in certain parts of the country. And when I went recently to look for games, I've seen it before, and then it just kind of struck me when I was looking for games the other day, and they've got a brand, this is everywhere. They got a brand new PS5 at this one store I go to. It's in a mall, it's mixed with all these others. I don't even know what the name of the store is, but it's at this big like mall. They got a brand new PlayStation 5. It's just out in the open. And it's been there since I moved here. And I just never really looked, went over and I haven't been looking for games at that time. I wasn't, so I haven't gone over and looked at it. But recently I've been looking for games. I went over and looked at it, and I realized that's the same PlayStation. It's even the controller is clean. And it's weird because these, it's not like it's, oh, it's Japanese people. It's, this is a very touristy part of town. Tons of tourists flood in and out of here. And nobody has, maybe they replaced the controller. It's not really dirty. It's like, it's why. And I started thinking, why don't we have that in the U.S.? We used to. I used to go to Walmart and play the demos. I used to go to Walmart and play PlayStation. Why don't we have that anymore? Because people would destroy it or people would try to steal it. And that's why we can't have nice things. And Americans are beginning to realize this. I don't know why they're beginning. They should have realized this a long time ago, but they're beginning to realize this more than ever, that you can go to some countries and whether that's subway stations or metro stations in Tehran or in Moscow, and these places are cleaner and safer than New York City. And you can go to places that basically have an honor system. And even, here's the thing, even though most places are not an honor system, 99.99999% are not, a lot of places, old school places, especially over here in Japan, you pay later. Now, some places want you to pay up front, and that's largely because of tourists. A lot of places you go, you pay later. Once you get the service and the product, and it's good service, then you pay. That, to me as an American, is unheard of, because usually you have to pay up front, and you have to deal with terrible customer service, and it's not like that here. And I feel like it used to be like that in America too, but something changed. Anyway, without me rambling on, let's listen to some of these videos, because again, I'm not the only person who noticed this. This is becoming a more common thing that people are noticing. I'm trying to explain all the context for this. But let's take a listen to one of these videos.
6: Okay, this video is going viral right now on Twitter because this guy is showing that in South Korea, there are stores open 24/7 that many times there is not even a worker inside. It's all the honor system. You check out by yourself, you grab everything you want, you pay for it, and you walk out. This is not an AI Amazon store, okay? Or freaking Whole Foods AI shit. This is just a store you can just paste, freaking honor system. And they also throw their phone on a table and walk away to save their seat. Nobody steals their phones over there. So what the same damn is going on? Why can't we do that here? Now, I know in Norway, they also have like farm stands where you go up, there's milk, eggs, cheese, you take it and you put cash into a little box. And I know that would work in many small towns, but I know it wouldn't work in cities. In fact, in my town, I remember growing up, you could fill up your vehicle with gas and then go in and pay the amount. There was no prepay, then fill up, then they deducted and yada, yada, yada. So the trust in our society has changed rapidly in just a few decades. It used to be you'd never fathom from he who steals, you know, steals from himself. You don't steal because you're stealing from yourself. It's just a bad karmic thing. It's horrible. In fact, right next to me, nearby down the road, there's a stand that has firewood. It's firewood, and it's in a bag, and you put money in a box.
0: This is something that is becoming more noticeable. I don't know about South Korea, because I've never been to South Korea, although I will, at some point, sooner than later, visit South Korea. I highly doubt that it's even a noticeable thing in South Korea, in terms of stores that don't have people working. But even in stores where people do work, as this guy's alluding to, you can pay later. And you can also leave your phone on the table and you can go and your phone's not stolen. Now, obviously, you might leave your phone on a table at a Starbucks or something and go to the bathroom, come back, it's not stolen. You can say, well, I can do the same thing in the U.S. Well, yeah, but can you? Because more often than not, someone's going to steal it. And tourists have recognized, and Americans have recognized, that anywhere you go in the world, some places are way more dangerous than others, and some places are, like, shockingly safer. There are people that just, like this guy, just making an observation, there are people that have come to Tokyo and made videos just to see what would happen, where they just put their phone or their wallet on.

0: Hey, I said when I was over here the first time over in Tokyo, I was in Shibuya Crossing, and I was walking around to find some, I forget what I was looking for now, and I just saw this really, like, crazily expensive camera equipment on the side of the road. And I'm looking around, like, where's the camera crew at? And I found them. They were down, I mean, a block or so, and they just left their camera stuff there. And I thought, okay, compare that to the story of CNN. If I remember this right, CNN was doing a story about how crime's not that bad in San Francisco, and while they're doing a story about how crime's not that bad, someone broke into their car and stole their equipment. But you can just leave stuff on the side of the road, apparently, even in tourist areas, and it's okay. Now, compare and contrast that with why Walmart is shutting down self-checkout at a lot, if not all, of their locations.
1: I just asked these people, all four of these people work. They're working at Walmart, getting paid on the clock, and I asked them a simple question, why these registers not working, and they ignored me. See that? Excuse me, do y'all not hear me speaking to y'all?
0: And they're all like, almost all of them are fat.
1: This is the Walmart on Garner's Fair Road.
0: Now, this woman speaking, maybe she's a reasonable, decent, kind person. I know that attitude, though. I know that woman is feeling frustrated because she's not getting an explanation. And maybe she's filming after she made a scene. I don't know. But I know that attitude and that feeling because I've gone to Walmart in the past. Not recently, but I've been at Walmart where you're asking like really basic questions, or any store, and you just literally don't get a response, like the people that you're talking to are deaf. Those checkout lines are shut down because people steal. And that's why Walmart's shutting them down. And no, for the record, it's not just, quote, black people that steal. It's everybody who steals. I found the video that this other gentleman was referring to about Norway, where some white guy is making a video about, well, the trust.
2: Can't comprehend. Here's the thing. This place is completely unattended, full of fresh eggs and meat. And it runs purely on the trust that people will pay. Listen up. There's no cashier, no cameras, and no security. Just this book where you write down what you took and send the money to the owner later. Look at this. Fresh eggs and local meat. And they're trusting 100% of people to just do the right thing. In California, we put toothpaste behind glass cases because people steal it. Meanwhile, Norwegians are out here leaving actual food, full tomahawk steaks, with just a notebook and the honor system.
0: I don't know, is that true in California, for those of you who listen from that state? Is that true that people can't get toothpaste some places because it's locked in a plastic case? Wouldn't surprise me. I've seen toilet paper locked in plastic cases, you know, like those old game cases where you lock games up because people steal them. By the way, I noticed when I was looking at video games recently, I picked up one of the games and I opened the case because it was a used game, it wasn't wrapped. And the game was inside of it. The only games they don't do that for at the one store I went to was the Nintendo Switch games. I think that's because they're so small. And it's also a really high traffic tourist area. So I'd assume maybe people have stolen them. But like, I've been a lot of places in Tokyo where they just keep the games themselves in the cases. They're not even wrapped. That's the one thing that I personally have had a culture shock on. Nothing else, but for me, like over here, that's a culture shock. And I don't like Instagram, I don't like TikTok, I don't like X, but some of these videos, like this one guy that made the video about the Korean thing, maybe he does other videos, I don't know who he is, but this is like a very rational, just common person using social media to ask a good question, like why is there even one store like that in South Korea? Just one. Why is there even one? That could not exist in the majority of American cities. What is that? Why is that? I saw this other video just for some context. Listen to this. It's a stupid video, but listen to this one.
3: You only see in Japan. They have unmanned vegetable stands where no one's watching. You just grab what you want, drop your money in the box, and go. I bought these tomatoes for 100 yen, and it's all based on trust. Would this work in...
0: Now, that's true. It's a lot more common to see that, but it's not like everywhere you go. Just for the record, I'm being objective about this. And like I said, there was a farm stand like this in Bloomfield, New York.

0: where I lived. However, the trust element in general is shown in a society and proven in the society or disproven by more than just like a simple farm stand. The fact that I can tell you firsthand, there's a lot of places over here where you just pay later. Or there are a lot of places that it's very like obvious that it's based on the trust system. And you as a customer are right. And there's no tipping anywhere unless it's like a foreign business or a foreigner running it. And where they provide you with the utmost, the best customer service. In some cases, I've been places where the customer, I had heard this was true. I did not think it was true or think that it could be true because I'm all about the best customer service. And I used to do this when I worked at the co-op. When people asked me questions, I would take them to the product, explain it until they were annoyed. I would give them all the details and be really, really kind and courteous. That is a thing where I've experienced that here where it's too much. You get to the point where you're like, no, it's okay, I'll do it. And they just ignore that you're telling them, don't worry, I'll do it. And they keep going and going and going. And it's like, it's getting irritating. Like they go overboard. So the trust in a society, that is a thing that Americans, I think a lot of you have probably recognized. And listen, that is at the core of the Spirit Airline issue. If Spirit Airline was a really great company and so kind and courteous and generous, like people probably would maybe be demanding the government buy them out. We'd have a lot of nice things to say about Spirit. But what do people have to say about Spirit? They have nothing to say. They just show videos of black people beating the hell out of each other. That's the image that Spirit Airlines has. And that's a cultural issue. In the same way that the people that staff airports on average, not all, but on average in the TSA, these tend to be really angry, nasty, rude people. But you also have to consider that a lot of the people are nasty and rude like that. Maybe like these black women at Walmart in that video I played, maybe they're nasty and rude because they're used to dealing with such trash all the time that they just assume that everybody's trying to pull one over on them. They just assume that everybody's trying to rob the store. They just assume the worst of the worst of the worst, and hey, you really can't blame them. As much as I make fun of how there's always some fat black woman that runs, you know, part of the airport security, because it's in my experience, it's always some fat black woman. At the same time, I can also acknowledge it's not really the fat black woman, because I know that that woman has to deal with a lot of awful people who are the pool by which people like her are hired from. That's why we look at our representatives in government and say, well, why are they all clowns? Well, because the pool of people that they are selected from are clowns. When the general public is filled with clowns, or when you recruit from a circus, you're going to get clowns. You're going to get idiocracy. The government is just a reflection of the general population, as are the government agencies, as are the TSA agents, as are the airline staff on average. Now, again, there are companies that are, I don't know the company themselves, but they provide good service. Like, again, Hawaiian Airlines. Unbelievable service. Japan Airlines, obviously a very foreign airline to Americans. Exceptional next level service. Are there some problems with Japan Airlines? Yeah, they've arrested maybe one or two pilots in the last year and change for coming to work drunk. That's a common occurrence that happens at a lot of airlines. But you never see Japan Airlines where a group of Asians beat the hell out of each other in line waiting to get on the plane, in line waiting to get their ticket to go to the line to get on the plane, after they get off the plane. Speaking of that, my wife was actually watching a video last night. And I believe it was on, she sent it to me, if I can pull it up here. I think it's on YouTube. She sent this to, it's in Japanese, but I could translate it for you. Where this is like Japanese social media. So it's, for whatever it's worth, Japanese social media is considered like the most, restrictive is not the right word. What's the right word I'm looking for? I don't know what's the word I'm looking for. I think Japanese social media is very, very closed off to the rest of the world. Just to give you an example of what Japanese people think, this is from Japanese social media, and I'll play it, and I can't talk fast enough to describe everything that's happening, but I'll give you kind of an idea of what's happening. I'll give you the translation too. So this is on Japanese social media. My wife was watching this and she sent this to me. Unrelated to the Spirit Airline thing, she had just seen this and shown it to me, and I said, hey, send that to me. I want to play that on the show. Okay, so this is a Japanese flight attendant who is holding a baby and being kind to the baby. And I can tell you firsthand, these flight attendants are like world class. Even if you're literally at the back of the plane, the cheapest ticket, these people are first class. Like, it feels like you're in first class how they treat you. And I can say that from having flown Japan Airlines 1, 2, 3, 4, domestically 3, 4 times. So maybe like half a dozen times consistently. So that's the first thing you'll notice. Okay, now you heard the Japanese there, suitcase. Suitcase, okay, so they're talking here about in other countries, this is the Japanese perception. In other countries, it's the global standard. This is not a joke account, by the way, from what I understand. In other countries, it's the global standard to throw passenger suitcases around. And they show, I think this is either in America or it's in the UK. They just show some guy pulling the suitcase off the plane and throwing it, just like the Spirit Airlines, but this isn't Spirit Airlines. It's the global standard. There, they're throwing them down the stairs. That's another. Two different airlines. This one looks like this is an Indian airline here. I've seen this video before. These guys, I mean, they look like they just got out of the Ganges, and they look gross, and they're just taking these suitcases and smashing them. All those sound effects are suitcases being slammed into the ground. Now, again, some of these videos might have been old, but some of this stuff is new, and this is what it's happening so often that people are recording videos of it enough in America that it's making it to the rounds in totally foreign, very closed off social media platforms. That's how common this stuff is. They are merciless to the suitcase luggage. Here, I'll rewind it so I'll read exactly what she said. They throw them mercilessly as if to release everyday stress. The queues at the pickup area after the flight are so long that soft cases are apparently prone to getting damaged. And then they show you how the Japanese handle the suitcase. Now, the funny thing about this is, I wonder if my wife sent this to me because, or she showed it to me originally, because when she came to America, she'd never been to America. She came to America. She's traveled all over the world. She's been to New Zealand, Spain, Turkey, you name it. Never been to America. Came to America the first time, and she flew into, I think it was Portland. She's up in the Pacific Northwest. I'm pretty sure it was Portland, or maybe it was Seattle. Plane was delayed. Happens. You know, Japan Airlines planes are delayed sometimes too. Happens. I was supposed to go to Phoenix to pick her up at the airport. This is when I was living in Tucson. She's up there in Pacific Northwest. She's supposed to get in at sometime after 3 p.m., like between 3 and 5. I don't know the exact time stamp, but sometime in the early afternoon. I'll tell you the end of the story first. She didn't arrive until damn near 9:30, almost 10 p.m. Because not only was the flight delayed, they had them sit on the plane. They did not provide them with anything other than water. They sat on the tarmac for hours. The plane malfunctioned. She told me what would happen. Now, I don't have the timeline written down. I'd have to ask her to come in here and explain the story, and I'm not going to do that. But I recall distinctly that what happened was that I had called her back to make sure everything was okay. She had called me from the tarmac, and she told me that they attempted to take the plane off. And as they're taxiing, about to hit the runway, and go, like, to take off, the entire plane shut off, like they had a complete electrical failure. Obviously, this would be pretty nerve-wracking, especially for a foreigner who doesn't fully speak the language. She said she couldn't understand everything they were saying, but that's what she got out of it. She speaks pretty good English. Obviously, my jaw hit the floor, because not only was she not going to arrive soon, but her plane could have potentially crashed. And I said the only thing I could think of that maybe took some of the stress away, I said, well, welcome to America. That's America. That's what you're going to get. And then when she went back to Japan, obviously she ended up making it to Phoenix about 7 hours and two potential plane crashes later. And that's her first time. She went to LA. You know what she says to me? Why does LA smell so bad? I had never said that to her. It smells like marijuana and urine. Just out of curiosity, I asked her, because I said, make sure you send me that video because I want to play on the show. And I said, you know, she works at an airline, works with the airlines. And I said, you're professional. You've been doing it a decade plus. What's your professional expertise? I asked her, I said, what's your professional expertise? What's the worst airline? Now, she's never heard of Spirit. I don't think they have any flights over here. I think it's all domestic. So I said, what's the worst airline? And she gives me a list. She says, Chinese, Vietnamese, and I said, Indian. She said, oh, yeah, Indian. I said, why are Chinese and Vietnamese bad? She says, terrible service. Why is Indian bad? Not only is it terrible service, she said, this is a quote from my wife who's been in the industry for 10 years, they stink. I said, I never worked in the airline industry, but from what I've seen, Indian airlines literally stink. They literally smell. In fact, I don't know what this guy's name was. I lost track of his videos. He's like a travel guy. He travels on, maybe I should try to find his video here before the show's over. He travels on buses. He travels on planes, trains, automobiles. He travels all over the world. He's like a travel blogger, and he talks about his experiences. And I watched one of these videos where this guy was on an Indian plane. They also lost power, and it smelled really bad, and the plane was quite literally falling apart, like parts of the seat, parts of the plastic around his window piece, I think, literally came off before the plane even took off. Like the window sealant had fallen off the window. Just awful. And my favorite, I wish I could find it. Let me see if I can type it in while I tell you the story. He had been on like a Greyhound bus, and he was, I don't remember where he was traveling from. I think it was up, it was on the East Coast. I think maybe he did several of them. Maybe one was east to west or west to east. He was taking a bus, but he did this Greyhound. And if you don't know anything about Greyhound's already just awful, awful. This guy is a travel logger. He's doing this thing on the bus, and it's not gimmicky or anything. He's like just a, here's the camera, here's the travel, here's how much it costs, here's if I recommend it or not. I don't really like a lot of made content online, but I liked watching this guy's stuff because I like traveling too. And he said, just to summarize the video, he watched people on that bus. One person got pulled off for masturbating out in the open. One person got pulled off for openly using drugs. Virtually none of the plug outlets worked on the bus. The toilet was never cleaned. It was just totally disgusting. The air conditioner didn't work. And of course, it's a Greyhound, so they're never going to get to their destination on time. In fact, they wouldn't get to their destination if you added a day. There were multiple stops. They had to change the bus out. And this is a consistent thing that happens at Greyhound. So, ladies and gentlemen, what is happening? This isn't me. This isn't some conspiracy thing. This is like random people that don't have followings, that don't have radio shows, that didn't move to another country. They're just people that are recognizing, how can you even have one store in South Korea that is just the honor system? How can it be so common in other parts of the world to have these things like in Norway or in Japan, even in high traffic tourist areas? why is it that you can get on a train in Moscow, or you can get on a train, which is a newer thing, I think, where it's actually clean and nice. You get on a train in Tehran, and it's nicer and safer and cleaner than what you get in New York City, the apple of the world, the Big Apple. What is happening? I'm going to type that guy's name in so I can find his videos. If I can just find this guy's name, I can look him up. But what is happening is the question. Oh, that's the guy's name, Noel Phillips. Oh, and look at, yeah, it pulled up his, he was traveling New York to LA on the one Greyhound bus, and he's made several, I only saw one of them, several of Air India, just how awful, horrible, just terrible they were. So, like, what's happening? Is the question that I have. What is the reason for this? Do we want, or are we encouraging our society by not doing something about it? Are we trying to create the conditions that you would find in India? Are we trying to create the conditions that we would find in third world countries? Are we too proud to acknowledge this because I know for a fact that there's going to be people upset at me. You just talk about how great Tokyo is. Well, like, yeah, it is. It is great. It is. You hate America. Well, let me tell you something. I love America, but I hate New York. I really, really, really hate New York because I've been to New York. It smells. There's garbage. There's too much crime. It's awful. And I realized I don't hate people. I mean, people can get annoying and too many people can be overwhelming. But if I'm in Tokyo in a dense area, I kind of forget about that because I know that on average, people aren't pickpocketing me. I know on average, there's not a chance that I'm probably going to get stabbed or that I'm going to get lit on fire or I'm going to get harassed for money. I just know that's not going to happen. So, yeah. I am talking about how great it is because it is. And I'm asking simultaneously, why can't we do that? We have more money. We have more resources. This is the image of America. Why can't we do? Furthermore, it's not a matter of why can't we do it. It's why aren't we like this anymore? We used to be like this. So what happened? Something changed. When I was asking my wife about those airlines earlier, just before the show, she said China, Vietnam, and India. And I said, when she said India stinks, I said, how does it stink? And I'm not going to bring her in here to explain it, nor did I write this down, but this stuck in my head. It's been 2 years since she, not 2 years, it's been a year and 2 months, excuse me, a year and 2 months since she came to the U.S. and almost died in two plane crashes. The LA airport thing, that's still in her head because when I said, how does it stink? She said, it's like Los Angeles. It smells like piss and marijuana. Well, there's your issue, folks. That's the problem. Not the piss and the marijuana. It's that we have come to accept these low standards. And for the record, when I was in Los Angeles, when I had flown over here, when I was in LA, and I was moving, this is when those airline staff members helped me out. I went to get my stuff at the little luggage carousel, and it literally smelled like urine because somebody literally peed, I think, either next to the luggage carousel or they ate something very toxic and peed outside and it had wafted in and filled the entire luggage carousel area with the smell of urine. So my wife was not making that up. It actually literally smelled like urine. And this isn't like a place where homeless people hang out. This is a place where the luggage carousel is, you know, beyond security, but like the whole airport, this part of the airport smelled like urine. Part of it in the security. Are people peeing like inside the security checkpoints? Why does the whole airport, like seriously, not the whole airport, okay, part of it smells like urine. What is that? And why is that so common? I don't understand. I told you my experience with Japan Airlines, right? I explained this already. It's not as exaggerated as the rest of this video, but in comparison, this is what the rest of, this is what the world looks at American or Indian or other companies and countries and thinks. This is what they do with luggage, for example, other people's stuff. They just don't take care of it. Meanwhile, this is the Japanese one. When loading the suitcase onto the plane, each one is carefully sorted at the luggage claim area after the flight. The suitcases come down. The staff members wait to place cushions under them to prevent them from breaking. This isn't necessarily all Japan flights. It's not all luggage carousels. But it's common enough that this is what you see. You don't see Asians fighting over things in the ticket line, beating each other up, and you don't see luggage being treated like it's common trash. And speaking of my wife coming to the U.S., she's kind of joked about this, but it's also I'm just as equally mad as she is. She had this really nice suitcase. Wasn't fancy, but it was nice. She had used it for, I think she had said, maybe 10 years. I don't want to quote her on that, but she had used it for a long time. As most of the stuff that she has, she's used. I used to think that I used stuff a long time, but she's used stuff a decade or more. And she'd flown again to Turkey. She had flown to Spain multiple times. She's been different parts of Asia, different parts of Europe. Same suitcase. Pristine condition too. Never, not dirty, not damaged. I mean, she cleaned it. One time to America. One time. By the time she made it from the Pacific Northwest to Arizona, her suitcase that she had for 10 years that has traveled all over the world and never been damaged was literally shattered. The airline, I don't remember which one it was. I think it was United. I can't recall. It was United or American. Literally destroyed her luggage. Like smashed the plastic and like it was destroyed. You can't use it anymore. I would think that, you know, if this was just all in my head, it wouldn't have happened. You know, what are the chances of that happening? And hey, same with my suitcase, because I went to that little luggage carousel where it smelled like urine in Los Angeles. And I had one of my, I had a duffel bag that has, it has two zippers. One opens it like a mouth and one opens it internally, a little pouch. And I had bought this thing recently. It was a used bag, and I had checked all the stuff before I bought it. I checked it. I stress tested it before I bought it and after to make sure that's going to keep my stuff secure. And within, what's the flight from Phoenix to LA? An hour. Within an hour flight and two different staff, or two different ground staff handling the bag, they had broken the suitcase. Mine. So that means that in the handful of flights that my wife and I have taken in the last couple of years in America, of those the flights of going and coming, in both 100% of the time, they have destroyed one of our bags. Maybe that's just a statistical anomaly, but that's crazy. It's because of the cultural issues. Speaking of cultural issues, this video has gone super ultra viral, and I believe that the person who made this, the person who exposed this, I don't know fully about this story, but I had read that there is a high school student and they have exposed their classmates for having terrible reading skills. It's a high school student in Philadelphia who made videos and posted them online about how awful the reading comprehension is. And I can't say for sure. I don't know much else about this story. But reportedly, the student is in big trouble for this. Big trouble. This is at the South Philly-based Preps Charter. This is a charter school, which is, I think, it's not like it's just a standard public school. State test scores in Pennsylvania show that just 53% of students at the school tested proficient in reading. 19% in math. 19%. Here's the video that went viral.
1: Read the ending score for me.
2: She wore a suit, clothes that were... Who's this for? Extraordinary, but somewhat... Gertrude?
0: Okay, so what it actually says, she wore a silhouette of clothes that were extraordinary, but somewhat gauche. I get maybe having a little bit of an issue pronouncing silhouette the first time. Or people pronounce it extraordinary or extraordinary. I get it once or twice. These are charter school students that are young adults that cannot pronounce these words or even attempt to pronounce them. Some people might say it's goosh or gosh. Even like attempting.
1: Now explain what that means.
2: I don't know.
3: She wore a sahalet of clothes that were extra durany, whatever, bro. But somewhere.
0: Yeah, man, shit. I don't know what this says.
3: She wore a lot. Wait, she wore. Bro, I don't know, bro. Can you take the card back, please?
2: She wore a. Oh, baby. She wore a silhouette of clothes that were. Bitch, I don't know that word. I don't even know how to read. I don't know why I did.
3: She wore a silhouette of clothes that were extraordinary, but somewhat gauche?
1: All right, now what does that mean?
0: He actually read it.
3: I have no idea. Like, it's cool. It's nice or something like that. She wore a... I don't know what this shit say. I can't read it.
0: I get it. Like, I honestly did not know what gosh meant. It means like tacky. The issue here is not knowing the vocabulary. It's not knowing how to even read the sentence to even try to pronounce silhouette or extraordinary. And again, this isn't this isn't kids that are, this isn't fifth graders. These are young adults at a charter school. I'm assuming it's a lot of money, and it is producing illiteracy. And it's not just in Philadelphia. This is the same thing we find across the entire country. Oregon, famously, as of last year, they renewed this from a couple of years ago. The state of Oregon has suspended the requirement for students to prove that they have mastery over reading and math requirements to graduate. So because kids couldn't read or do basic math, which is the case in Oregon, it's also the case in Pennsylvania and Philadelphia, and they've extended this, I believe, through the end of the decade, they've just cut off the reading and math requirements. They still have to finish the credits, but you don't actually have to prove that you know how to read or do math. Now, across the country, graduation rates are high, but proficiency in actually knowing how to do the things that you graduate school supposedly knowing how to do, that's kind of implied, you graduate so you know how to do it, is at a 20-year low. High school diplomas thus no longer guarantee that you have basic skills, which is at the very least what schools are supposed to produce, kids that have really basic skills. And if you listen to these kids in this video this student makes, you notice that they're all speaking in a similar way. They're speaking with that bro and bruh and bruh, the less than caveman language, that very dismissive, they have no vocabulary type of a way of speaking. The kind of, bro, I don't know, man. I don't even know how to read it, man. You know what I mean, man? Whatever that is, that fake culture that the Democrat Party, especially the Democrat Party, particularly Jews in the entertainment industry and media and in the rap world, have given black folks to demean and degrade them and undermine their culture. Sure, you can find some Asians that'll fight like that in an airline. I think the last Asian guy we saw was actually just dragged off a plane. He was a doctor. You see that on occasion, and you can find some black folks that are real smart, real intelligent, and they know what the deal is. obviously, when they speak up about it, they get branded as conspiracy theorists and they get branded as racists and all kinds of other horrible things, because those black going to be kept in their spot, according to the Jews and the handful of Democrat white supremacists or whatever they call themselves. But this is something that's projected on the entire culture. This is something that's, it's the whole country. 21% of adults are functionally illiterate. 54% of adults read below a sixth grade level. Now, the last time I brought this up, somebody said, well, that's just all those immigrants and the third worlders. That's a good point. We should consider that statistical data. So I've considered it. I looked it up and I found that of the 54% who read below a sixth grade level, as is of adults, 34% of that 54% are foreign born. 66% of them, that's more than half, that's two-thirds plus, of the more than half the population that reads below a sixth grade level and the 20% or 21% to be exact that is functionally illiterate, 66% of them are native-born U.S. citizens, white, black, Hispanic, and everything else. Low literacy levels, it is also estimated, cost the U.S. economy about $2.2 trillion in lost productivity and healthcare costs when you factor everything in. I looked that up several times. It comes back several trillion dollars. That's a lot of money. And lost productivity, lost with healthcare costs and all that factored into the equation. So this is a cultural problem. It, in fact, it factors into the whole conspiracy thing. They don't want us to fly, don't want us to drive. Part of that conspiracy stuff is another way to control the general public. In fact, a lot of it, especially in black communities that rightfully and understandably and justifiably don't trust the man, don't trust the system, that's where a lot of those conspiracies flourish in black communities. And conspiracies do also flourish when people are ignorant of how basic things work. Like, man, look at this map, man. You'll never believe where all the earthquakes are happening. That must be where they keep the earthquake machines. And you're like, those are tectonic plates. Did you not learn that in earth science class? That's just what the Jews want you to believe, man. I know that they're out there with the Illuminati trying to control my brain with lasers in space. When you have a low IQ, low attention span population, white, black, or anything else, that's what you produce. And when people don't know how anything works, everything is a conspiracy. It doesn't mean that conspiracies aren't real. That obviously is not the case. They are real. Part of it is to dumb down the population and to convince you that everything is a conspiracy you can't prove to keep you from investigating the things that you can prove, the credible ones. It's psych warfare at minimum. And because, although this isn't my intention to make this a white and black issue, looking at it from a white and black point of view, I think Cat Williams probably summed it up best when he said,
4: white people, I've been so proud of y'all. Y'all have become niggas in this recession the way I knew you could. Oh, look at white people. What do you mean became niggas? Oh, yes. Oh, we all niggas now. You didn't know that? You didn't hear about the 99%? That's niggas. Ain't about white and black. No, ain't about that. It's about you versus them.
0: We're all niggas now. Because the same thing they've done to black communities, they're doing to the white community. It ain't just blacks beating each other up at Spirit Airlines. It's white people going crazy over conspiracies about how people on planes aren't real. It's the artificiality of all of that stuff that gets projected to make people think that there's more people who believe that and are doing that and acting that way than there really are. You can't have safe, clean, efficient anything, and you have to have everything be miserable and just an awful experience to convince you to just give up and give in. It's that loudspeaker that just says, give up, give up, give up. The whole world's not like this. And if you want a real conspiracy, it's the conspiracy under the conspiracies, the conspiracy to convince you that all these other conspiracies are real, to convince you that they just don't want you to travel and air travel is really dangerous, when in reality, it's not actually dangerous. Globally, accidental rates are plummeting. 5-year averages, 10-year averages, fatality risks are down, crashes are down, just general aviation incidents are down. They got to create a conspiracy out of that, though. Everything's DEI. No, it's largely a cultural problem, a cultural issue. And that's what I have for you tonight, tstradio.info. I hope that you enjoyed the show. I hope you got something out of it, even though this is not necessarily an occult show or an esoteric show tonight. I hope that you understand that when I do shows like this, it's not to cover some news or some politics or something like that, but it's to give you a perspective or to help you obtain a perspective on controversial issues, topical issues, but to kind of apply the same reason and logic to everything. 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
1: 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So I'm delighted that there's so much laughter in the audience tonight.
2: 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They're not laughing with you.
1: Fine.
3: They built cities using a language you were never taught to read. Cathedrals, monuments, even dollar bills. Everything is written in sacred geometry. This isn't aesthetics. It's frequency engineering. The ancient masters and hidden orders understood. Form shapes energy. The golden ratio is the barcode of creation. The system uses this geometry to capture your attention and channel your energy into their egregores. They want you living inside gray concrete boxes, disconnected from the divine proportions of nature. Outside of sacred geometry is to live in disharmony. And a soul in disharmony is a weakened soul. Recognizing these patterns is reclaiming the key to the temple. The temple not made of stone, but of light. Except the code is everywhere. You just need eyes to see. Comment code or access the link in bio. Decode reality inside the From Ego to I Am portal.
4: What if everything you experience is a projection from a deeper, non-local field? At the deepest level, all that exists is a continuous field of quantum frequencies, where every possible state exists in superposition. This field is what we call the singularity, also known as the non-local field, where everything is connected as one system. Between each tick of the universe at the scale of Planck time, everything returns to this superposition. When waves of probability overlap and reach a limit of information density, they collapse into black holes. What you experience as the world appears as a reflected projection on a boundary called the horizon, like a movie in a mirror. This projection turns something non-local into something local, which is why space and time appear the way they do. At the horizon, quantum fluctuations form particle pairs, where one falls inward and the other remains encoded on the surface. Nothing escapes carrying information, instead the surface stores it, like grooves on a record. Hawking radiation acts like the needle, reading those grooves and writing the experience as an entangled reflection. In this framework, prime numbers represent the frequencies that survive and remain stable on the horizon. Now think of the field like a connect the dots drawing, where all the dots are stacked on top of each other. Those dots are entanglement nodes, and their strength determines how they connect when projected. Stronger entanglement creates shorter connections, and weaker entanglement creates longer ones across the horizon. When traced, these paths recreate Einstein's geodesics, so gravity and motion come from how they are read. Inside your brain, microtubules act like tiny quantum registers that read this structure like a QR code. The entanglement nodes are the code, and your microtubules are the scanner decoding it into experience. Everything still exists in the non-local field, including you, but your brain acts as the horizon that renders it. Like code and a video game screen, they look different, but they contain the same information. So reality is not a place you reside, but a process you participate in.
5: God created exactly six planets at precisely those distances from the sun because the five platonic solids, when nested inside each other with spheres between them, perfectly determine the spacing of planetary orbits, proving that God designed the cosmos as sacred geometry, and that the universe is structured through mathematical beauty, and that astronomy and mysticism are the exact same pursuit because discovering cosmic mechanics means discovering divine thought made manifest in physical law. This is the Mysterium Cosmographicum, the cosmic mystery, and understanding Kepler's vision reveals why the greatest scientist of his era spent his life searching for harmony in the heavens, why he believed mathematical perfection proved divine design, and why he thought the solar system was a geometric diagram teaching humans about the mind of God. And with that, there's no better place to start than with the Platonic solids. Only five three-dimensional shapes exist where every face is identical, every angle equal, and every vertex the same. The tetrahedron, tetrahedron, which is four triangular faces, the cube, which is six squares, the octahedron, which has eight triangles, the dodecahedron with 12 pentagons, and an icosahedron with 20 triangles. Plato assigned these to the elements, fire, earth, air, ether, and water, claiming that they were the fundamental building blocks of reality. The Pythagoreans consider them sacred because they represent perfect mathematical symmetry made solid. These five solids can nest inside each other. Place a tetrahedron inside a square, place that sphere inside a cube, place the cube inside another sphere, and continue through all five solids with spheres between them. You create six spherical shells with five geometric solids spacing them. Kepler realized that six known planets, five gaps between them, five platonic solids to fill those gaps, and it could not be a coincidence. Let's talk about his cosmic model. Kepler's book shows detailed diagrams. The octahedron between Mercury and Venus's orbits, the icosahedron between Venus and Earth, and the dodecahedron between Earth and Mars, even the tetrahedron between Mars and Jupiter, and the cube between Jupiter and Saturn. He calculated the ratios, and they matched. Not perfectly, but close enough that Kepler believed that he'd discovered the blueprint that God used when designing the solar system. The spacing between planets wasn't random, it was a geometric necessity. This explained why exactly six planets exist. Not five, not seven, but six, because they're exactly five platonic solids, creating exactly five gaps, producing exactly six spherical orbits. The number of planets is determined by mathematical necessity. God is geometer, the cosmos is sacred architecture, astronomy is reading the divine blueprint. Kepler made no distinction between science and theology, because discovering how the universe works means discovering what God thought when he was creating it. Now a little more on the harmonic law. And I hate to break your bubble, but the platonic solid model was wrong. Planetary distances don't actually match those ratios precisely, and more than six planets exist. But Kepler's mistake led him to his greatest discovery. Obsessed with finding cosmic harmony, he spent decades refining calculations until he discovered his third law. The square of a planet's orbital period equals the cube of its distance from the sun. This mathematical relationship, unlike the platonic solids, actually works perfectly. He'd found genuine cosmic harmony, but through different mathematics than he had expected. The universe operates through numerical relationships, but not the specific geometry he predicted.
6: A miracle is like extreme synchronicity. First of all, if you believe in miracles, you'll experience them. If you don't believe in miracles, you'll never experience it. It's the same thing with anything in physics. Whatever you don't believe in, you will not experience. So, you know, it's like if you think you can or you think you can't, you'll be right. The world is not about believing, you know, or seeing as believing, it's believing as seeing. There are three types of people. People that believe in miracles, those that don't believe in miracles, and those that, and therefore never experience miracles, and those that understand and know that life itself is the miracle and you are the miracle.
7: Well, the story just keeps getting bigger. There was a time not long ago that if you mentioned life on other planets on television on a show like this, people would laugh at you. Tinfoil hat, right? They do that deliberately. The country is different now. Many people are now paying attention to this and taking it seriously. We now know there were at least 12 scientists and military officials tied to UFO and nuclear research who have gone missing. Last week it was 11, now it's 12, all mysteriously, including Matthew Sullivan, an Air Force veteran who was set to testify about UFOs on Capitol Hill, but died mysteriously of a drug overdose just moments, check that, months before the hearing. And according to Congressman Eric Burleson today, quote, a young scientist named Joshua working on the nuclear technology we'd need to reach Mars turned up dead in a Tesla crash after his car drove 2 hours by itself on rural Missouri back roads, then crashed and burned his body beyond recognition. Nothing suspicious about that. Several members of Congress are now questioning what's happening. The family members are asking questions, including Tennessee Congressman Tim Burchett, who has been very vocal and very honest about what he thinks is going on. Congressman, good to have you back. This scientist died because his Tesla drove 2 hours, this is from the police report, 2 hours on its own, crashed and then burst into flames. If that was true, nobody would ever buy a Tesla again, Congressman. What do you think happened here?
8: Enki came to Earth along with the Apkallu, or seven sages, which mirrors the depiction of Shiva with seven sages in Hindu iconography. This parallel highlights a striking similarity between the two cultures. One of the most intriguing parallels between Shiva and Enki is their association with serpents, symbolizing their roles as bearers of divine knowledge and transformative power. Shiva is often depicted with serpents coiled around his neck and arms, representing Kundalini, the primal energy that, when awakened, leads to spiritual enlightenment.
9: When I'm in this sleep paralysis state, it's almost like there's another me inside of me. My body becomes literally like my tomb. a sarcophagus, and I could move this other body within me. So as I'm like in this sleep paralysis state, I'm like going back and forth, like tossing and turning, basically hitting my body like it's some outer shell to wake up. So one night I'm just struggling, trying to wake myself up, you know, in the mind screaming, move your hand, move your finger, move your leg, get up. And I shook so hard that I popped out of my body. And I found myself just like in near-death experiences, I could see my body. It's a very odd feeling.

0: into the future.
1: Because of this administration, we are tonight a world divided. We are a nation becalmed. We have lost the brisk pace of diversity and the genius of individual creativity. We are plodding along at a pace set by centralized planning, red tape, rules without responsibility, and regimentation without recourse.
2: Excuse me. I have a few questions for my colleagues. What if our foreign policy of the past century is deeply flawed and has not served our national security interests? What if we wake up one day and realize that the terrorist threat is a predictable consequence of our meddling in the affairs of others and has nothing to do with us being free and prosperous?
3: To be fair, we had helped to create the problem we're now fighting. How? Because when the Soviet Union invaded Afghanistan, we had this brilliant idea that we were going to come to Pakistan and create a force of Mujahideen, equip them with Stinger missiles and everything else, to go after the Soviets inside Afghanistan.
4: Thomas for being one of the most effective treatments for AIDS and cancer in history. Now it's gone, and one of the most respected research facilities in the country is being blamed.
5: Participation in a process that validates an establishment that never meaningfully changes. What if that establishment doesn't want and doesn't have the consent of the governed? What if the two-party system was actually a mechanism used to limit so-called public opinion? What if there were more than two sides to every issue, but the two parties wanted to box you into a corner, one of their corners?
6: Censored by the mainstream media, the destroyer of fake news, and your host of The Rundown Live, Kriston T. Harris.
7: 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I'm your host, Kriston T. Harris. We have a great show, as always, lined up for you. But before we get into that, we're going to go ahead and plug some of the people that make this broadcast possible. Shout out to Clyde Lewis and the Ground Zero Plus Radio. 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And by the way, congratulations to Lisa Shermer, who received a free annual subscription to Ground Zero Plus. We ran a raffle for anyone that donated to our May Day platform fundraiser that we had on Friday, where we dove deep into esoteric secret societies. We had some experts on MK Ultra and satanic ritual abuse. It was an 8-hour marathon. So if you haven't checked it out and you have a long day at work, it might not be a bad idea to plug in the earphones and really review that day. It was a great day, a lot of fun. We raised a lot of money. But moving forward this week, anyone that donates, I will personally match out of my own money whatever is donated. And we will be doing another raffle at the end of the week on Friday to help build and grow this broadcast on the Rundown live.com. And you can do that. You see a little QR code. I think it's on that side over there in the corner. You're going to scan it with your phone and go to the Give, Send, Go. Donate. And if you donate, like I said, I will match out of my own pocket towards the broadcast. And yesterday we also had some donations. So I want to shout to everyone out there. Thank you for supporting this broadcast. And thank you to the people over at Ground Zero and all the other people in the past that made this possible. And that's, you know, the old schoolers. Remember Truth Frequency Radio and Truth Broadcasting. And then later on, when we added ourselves to KGRA Radio Broadcasting and now Ground Zero Plus, we keep growing, guys. And it's because of you guys and your interest in this broadcast here today. Today, we have a very special guest that will be joining us here in just a few minutes. Jason Quitt. He's an author, mystic, energy healer, and multi-dimensional experiencer. But last night, I binge-watched a bunch of his interviews. And I, you know what? I had to sit back and kind of just like, I was just like watching one of the shows I watched was Fade to Black, and that's with Jimmy Church. And if you've never heard Fade to Black, I was on the same network as him for many years with KGRA. And, you know, I've never been like a huge Jimmy Church fan, but I really enjoyed the episode. I started sitting back, and they were talking about, I think it was like around the Thanksgiving, they really dove into a lot of things that I wouldn't consider so woo-woo, but just how all these conspiracies that we've been talking about for 15 or 20 years are coming true. And one of the questions that were thrown out there is like, what's next? What do we talk about now? It's like we've talked about all these things, and now they've come true. Well, what are the next real deep dives? Or in the music industry, is when I worked, you always wanted to hear the deep cuts, the things that you don't normally hear. When you go to your favorite band's concert, you want to hear those tracks from the first two albums they never play, right? Those are the deep cuts. Well, now we're moving forward and we're looking at the future. And this broadcast has been always about planting seeds in the garden of your mind so you can grow healthy ideas, giving you all data, right? And that's not to mention that for a completely different reason, I'm in the news right now, all over the place for my coverage of Minocqua Brewing Company and what was going on there as an investigative journalist. So it's funny how my worlds have collided. So I have this great show where we talk to all these amazing guests. We learn together. And then, you know, I have my investigative journalism side where I'm reporting and covering things on the ground for news agencies. And it's really interesting altogether. But, you know, when we talk about things that we have to look at in the future, I mean, there's so many things. Today, we're going to dive in probably to astral projection, right? I've been interviewing a lot of people and MKUltra survivors who went through government testing, getting acid put in their mouth every day on their way to school by their mom. How would you feel about that? You're getting ready to go to school as a kid, and mom's like, hurry up. You got to get your acid trip before you go into school. I don't know if I'd like school more or less. I'm not quite sure, but I've never done acid, so I guess I wouldn't really know. But, you know, we had Chris Latour on.

0: We have Jason Quitt. Welcome to the broadcast. Thank you for joining us on the Rundown Live. And, you know, I was really interested in seeing a lot of your interviews because I hear these things like astral projection, and the only thing I can equate it to in my entire life is sleep paralysis. And you nailed it. Like, you were talking about sleep paralysis, and you're trying to wake yourself up, and you're trying to move. Some people see shadow people. Some people see black orbs. Some people say nothing, but they can't move. And then you feel like you snap out of your body, and all of a sudden you can move again. And astral projection is kind of like that, except you snap out of your body and you can kind of see yourself. But first, let's start with how did you get involved in all this? Because not everyone's like, yeah, I'm going to be an interdimensional traveler and we're going to just go ahead and travel in our sleep, you know?
1: Well, simply, it was happening to me very often. And we're going back to like around 2002. Okay. So 2002, 2003, I was working in like a recording studio with a friend of mine. And you know, who do you talk to about this stuff? Back then, there wasn't a Google. I don't think Google was there. I think I was using like Yahoo search engine.
0: Well, you definitely don't want to talk to the government because then you end up in some MKUltra project.
1: Right, right. So I found myself entirely alone. I had to go to like the library and try to find books on these subjects. And I actually found a group called, it was a the Canadian Dowsing Group or a Canadian Dowsing Association. And they were like full of psychics.
0: What is dowsing for the listeners that might not know? I know what it is because yeah. I hung out with Andrew Collins a couple years ago and they brought out the dowsing rods to find magnetic poles. But I want to know what your description or what they are to you guys. What do you understand dowsing is?
1: I was introduced it by my cousin who's a psychic and she's like, here's a pendulum. You know, you could ask yes and no questions and see where the crystal or pendulum moves. And I got pulled into this association in Canada here where groups of people would meet, talk about dowsing. And I found that they were very open, very spiritual. In fact, that's where I met Robert Gilbert. We're going way back, like early 2000s. And so I started to get involved with his group, the Vesica Institute, met Dr. Kareem, learned about sacred geometry and biogeometry. And I started to kind of open up to those groups because it was like my people, everybody was talking about spiritual things. And I started to talk about my astral projections and, you know, what was going on with me and, you know, going off to different courses with shamans and trying to learn how to navigate these worlds. And as I would talk to people in the class who became my friends, they would kind of push me and say, you know what, this is good stuff. Like, you should stand up and you should talk about this to people. So that's how I got started in this community, is just by like sharing my experiences way back when I thought I was alone and nobody else did it. But then I found out very quickly that they were all doing it to some degree. So I just started to follow this, write my experiences down, share them, because I wasn't really attached to anything. Like, I wasn't attached to any religion. I wasn't attached to any books or anything. I was like just purely experiencing these things and trying to document what was going on, what was happening. And the craziest thing about these experiences is through different out-of-body experiences with different types of entities like shadows you were talking about, other types of beings would come and wake me up in my room. And some of those beings you would describe in what people experience in abductions. So this is what kind of pulled me into the UFO community, because I was having these experiences where, you know, I would see these praying mantis beings. You know, I would see beings that you would call like reptilian, or I would even see grays. And for me, this was all shamanic out-of-body experiences. It wasn't abduction at all. It was me leaving my body and they're standing in the room. So it's for me, it was between these worlds. It's not like a physical thing. It's when you leave in this out-of-body state, suddenly you have these experiences with these beings, which can be very, very real. It's very difficult to... If you've never done this before, it's very difficult to separate the physical world with the spiritual world.
0: I mean, that whole experience.

0: experience is interesting because you're sitting there, and how do you like differentiate that this is a dream or it is not a dream? I guess it's because you're kind of in that hazy gray segment of waking up and falling and being asleep. And it's interesting, like you mentioned, you've seen things. I've seen like big shadows, like when I've woken up. They happen once or twice. I grew up in a very Christian household, so I immediately associated it with like a demonic attack per se, because that is the feeling I had. It was darkness. I didn't feel good. I felt scared. I couldn't talk. I couldn't move, you know, and I felt like I was screaming, but nothing was coming out, you know. And so like people don't understand quite a bit about this, and even science is trying to find, you know, rational explanations. Some people believe it's like hallucinations. But I guess the question is do you have interactions with other people ever while astral projection? And do they have, like, is there a way to astral project and meet somebody, hang out with them, talk to them, and then have them have free, full understanding and be able to repeat what they experienced with you? Or is it something that seems to be a solo journey?
1: Well, for me, I'd be very jealous of someone that could actually just project and be there. And
0: it's not that easy, I guess.
1: It's not that easy. In fact, it's like you have the will to do it. So you could get into that state, let's say through meditation practices or even through sleep paralysis. And I would even say sleep paralysis is you entering the astral world. You're just still in your body. You haven't broke it free yet. But that mind that's speaking inside the body, when you're paralyzed, that's literally your astral self in that in-between state. But when you leave the body, I would say there is always a control there. So the moment you leave, it's almost like you're being watched or guided. And if you try to do something you're not supposed to do, they whip you back in your body. All right. So it's like there is this type of control mechanism is what I found. And it's any time that I try to take control, you know, say I leave my body and go, oh, I want to do this or I want to see this. Boom, right back to the body. Wake up. It's only when you try to shut off your mind completely and just observe the experience. It's like it's almost like your consciousness is put onto the astral body. So it's like the astral body itself has its own consciousness. It's kind of like, how do I say this? You know, Peter Pan's shadow. You know, you can't catch that shadow. But it's like you can't control that shadow. So it's like once you connect your mind to it, you have to stay very silent and just observe. And then suddenly you become almost like a passenger. And then you go and experience these worlds. You go experience these things. But the moment you try to take control of that situation, it ends very abruptly.
0: Well, it's interesting to me that you mention this, because then I got to ask, because there are government studies on this that discuss that the human body is a container, right? Some top secret government psychological studies that they believe that the body is a container. If the body is a container, then that would mean that you could potentially take your consciousness and move it into another body per se, right? And now we're getting into all sorts of folklore and fantasy novels and everything else, you know. But when you astral project, I guess, what would be the main purpose? What would be, like, first of all, we talked about, like, how it happened to you, but what would be the government's interest in something like this? Why would they have interest in it? Because whenever I talk to these MK Ultra survivors, and I don't know if you know a little bit about me, the last couple months, I've been taking it upon myself to better understand satanic ritual abuse and just ritual abuse in general. It doesn't have to be satanic. And MK Ultra survivors, most of them say that they were drugged with some kind of hallucinogen, including acid, but they were really interested in teaching them how to astral project. What kind of benefits would something like that have for our government?
1: That's a really good question. And I kind of go to the kind of dark spectrum.
0: Well, it's okay. It's like we got to have the real conversation. We got to have the good in with the bad. Otherwise, people can't make honest decisions for themselves.
1: You know, we're talking about a world outside of ours that basically, I would say, manifests here physically. And when you enter that world, there's different entities, different beings. You know, these are the same type of beings that I guess occult science magic, things like this. They're trying to connect with these beings for power in this world. It's almost like calling on the elementals and actually wielding them. You know, it's like you're making that bridge from the physical to this kind of spiritual world where there are entities. You can call them gods, demons, angels. They exist in this place. And for you to make contact with them or to have, let's say, favor with them in some certain way, you can actually make changes in the physical world. And when you're talking about vessels, now this is really important and really dark in the same space because, you know, when I first started to leave my body, I would say the first couple of years is me fighting entities. It's almost like, you know, you go to sleep and then they come into the room and they're trying to like pull the astral body out. It's terrible. Like, it's like they're trying to push themselves in your body, like take you out, put them in. And I know people that, you know, let's say they do too many drugs or get blackout drunk or have these extreme traumas, like you're talking MK Ultra. Well, there's a being just waiting for you to crack so that it could just take you out easily, step in, and then now they control this vessel.
0: Well, that's very interesting. And I'm going to kind of piggyback on something. Back, I used to tour in a Christian punk band in the late 90s, early 2000s. But I listened to Coast AM, right? We'd be driving late at night, and there'd be like just crazy stories on there sometimes. But one of them is about a guy named Stephen Gibbs. I don't know if you ever were familiar with Stephen Gibbs, but he invented something called the hyperdimensional resonator, which was a magnetic coil you put on your head, and that would allow you to astral project very simply and very easily. And when this actual item was shown to people who allegedly, we're going to put quotes, allegedly were involved in MK Ultra projects such as the Montauk project, they freaked out and they said, "I know what that is. Get that away. It's a very dangerous and powerful item because it amplifies your consciousness. It amplifies your ability to astral project." People sell them to this very day. By the way, Stephen Gibbs died, I think, like 2 years ago, and he sold hundreds of these. Some of these people became millionaires. They claim to have known the future, all sorts of interesting things. Just a weird side story, but it kind of fits in just because of the fact that he said that when you would astral project, that there's a good chance he would call them demons or another spiritual being would then inhabit your body. And in order to get it out, you would have to do some kind of salt ritual or something. I forgot. He explained it in his writings. But it sounds a little out there, but I'm trying to express to people that, like, there's something going on here. Like, obviously, there are people that have their bodies possessed. I think there is some logic to that. We see it in the religious sect with, like, demon possession and casting out demons. You hear about it in the ancient worlds with the jinn. Or you hear about it with Christ casting demons into pigs, right? Because they had to inhabit something else.
1: That's right.
0: But they were consuming people or they were inhabiting people. And then they're cast out and people seem to get their life back. Whether or not there's science to back that, it's something that we've learned through not only mythology, but theology and real life experiences. I read in the news almost, it's interesting. In the news, you'll see mainstream media report about like possession of people and them levitating off their bed and the police being called. And at least like 5 or 6 times a year, there's a exorcism that makes the news. It's really interesting. But these things happen is what I'm saying. There's stories of these. And I think it's interesting because when we talk about our government, what could they use it for? And, you know, just like a scrying mirror, you know, you hear about these elites like, now, this is secondhand, right? Elites like Soros having scrying mirrors in his home and people that were moving his stuff out were posting it on the internet that, what is this black mirror? Well, technically, we all have scrying mirrors. We call them cell phones, though. But, you know, it depends on which way you look at it. But the whole idea was to look into the mirror, conjure up spirits, and then make good with them so that they could be prosperous in this life or wield some kind of power or manipulation over others. And if the government would have access to these deities, well, our government wouldn't be the first one to have done such a thing or have interest in it. I remember there was this German group, these groups of Germans, the Thule Society and the Vril Society. They had a very similar idea of mixing the esoteric with science.
1: And, you know, you bring up a good point about the police And I actually knew someone whose father was, let's say, like the chief of police. And remember, you know, where are a lot of the Freemasons located in the police force?
0: Well, that's where they get the Blue Lodges from. They'll say it's blue because they have to pay dues, but it's really called Blue Lodges because of the, you know, the idea that the, most of the cops in the 70s and 80s and 90s had to be Masons. And even to this day, the Fraternal Order of Police was founded in Pennsylvania and is a Masonic organization.
1: And so when I was talking to them, they were saying that they know all this stuff, that all this occult stuff, and that they know that, let's say, like when a child gets like possessed and they, you know, they kill their parents, it's like the police come in, they understand this, they need to take the child and put him in a mental institution for the rest of his life because they're afraid that this entity may use him again, you know, but they understand what really happened, but they can't tell the public that,
0: you know. Well, and that's interesting. I have a pair of friends who do a show called UAPPD, but they really talk about a lot of the strange things, and that's one of the things that they encounter are like haunted homes, people that have weird, they wake up and they got claw marks all over them, and they cut their body, and maybe they're doing it self-inflicted, who knows. But, you know, like there's this whole realm. I lived in a home, for listeners out there that don't know, and I was sitting in my living room, and every cupboard of every drawer, everything in the kitchen opened up at the same time. Like I wasn't in there. I was in the living room, and I heard this big bang. It was like a ball hit the door, and I heard a whole bunch of stuff rattle in the kitchen, and I went in there, and all my drawers, like my hair is standing up on my arm because whenever I tell this story, like that's what happens. I don't know. Everything was open, and then I saw the kitchen doorknob turn, and there was no one on the other side of the door, and I'm like, well, I had a couple of questions. I just was wondering, you know, maybe it's interdimensional beings. And do when I wonder if when I move things in the kitchen, does it fuck up things in their reality? And they're like, oh, there's a ghost in my house, too. You know, but how does it work? What is interdimensional world? What is the astral plane? Is that the dark matter that forms that galaxy and world? Because what I'm understanding is basically it's interdimensional travel at the end of the day.
1: I think it's kind of like the in-between realm between the physical and the spiritual. It's kind of like the bridge realm is what we would call the astral. And sometimes I like to even call it the mind of God. It's like the astral thought plane. You know, so, you know, what we're talking about, egregores, for example, like these emotions, these thoughts put together, you know, praying to certain gods or demons or angels, they manifest physically, like astrally, in these realms, and they hold tremendous power because, you know, the Gnostics, you can say, you know, you're sending or they're taking your louche, or it's because you feed these beings in this world and they become stronger and stronger. So if you're weak, and this is one of the messages that, you know, I write about and talk about, is that if you're energetically weak, you're very easily to be manipulated by this world. Very easy. Because you're going to think that it's your thoughts. You're going to think that it's your emotions that are coming through you. It's not. There's a thing that's literally just feeding it into you and guiding you down this world by their hand. But then it's like, okay, I'm going to take control of my energy back with different practices, let's say like Qigong or meditation or esoteric practices where you're reclaiming and taking your energy back from this world. And then it's almost like they give up and they kind of keep their distance until you screw up and they smack you over the head, you know? So it's lots of very interesting things. But going back to this whole idea of thoughts is that we really don't know our spiritual power at all. And you have this collection of the world, you know, we're kind of brought into this world believing certain things, let's say worshiping certain gods. And because of that, it's those things are very, very real. So if someone talks about their religion or their gods, it's not something that I can, you know, push away and say, oh, that doesn't exist. Because at that, it's at a certain level, it actually does exist in these types of astral worlds. And this is where you get these spiritual attachments or entities. And you have to learn how to navigate those worlds to release them, just like the shamans or the exorcists, they can pull these things out of you. But we're basically taught that this stuff is not real.
0: I don't remember which 80s, like, Indiana Jones-esque movie, if it was Romancing the Stone or Indiana Jones, but where they were at, like, a shaman, and he's, like, pulling scorpions out of their belly. You know, you're getting, like you hear those stories, and those legends come from somewhere, and these evil spirits manifest themselves in a physical way. But, yeah, it's a very interesting topic, I think, for a lot of people out there, because we're being so saturated with this information and we don't know what to make of it. And in a world where everything seems to be a lie, there's so many people that are just deciding what their own truth is. And that's okay. I'm fine with people deciding what they want to believe. The problem is a lot of this information that we've gotten over the last, 15 years, 20 years, is a lot of it could be just propaganda, and like, I ask questions like, why do star seeds accrue over a billion views? But if I make a documentary interviewing 50 first responders from 9/11, nobody will see my documentary. But, star seeds who believe that they're, I call them sometimes trans alien, not that I don't believe that there aren't indigo children, or like we're discussing, like your spirit can leave your body, maybe inhabit another body or things of that nature. I just saying that's what the government wants to promote. That's what the algorithms are promoting. And I'm like, why is it? And then you start to think about Operation Bluebeam. I mean, we're just saturated with all this information. And at the end of the day, I do know that I've heard plenty of stories, especially working in the rock industry. People have played in bands and been on drugs and seen themselves perform live and stuff like that. I've never been interested in drugs. I've never intentionally done DMT and talked to clockwork elves, which is another deity that a lot of people see out there. But, when we start looking at like astral projection, it's a very scary feeling when it happens. And being able to use that to communicate with other deities to help direct a person, could we subconsciously be talking to ourselves?
1: Absolutely. I could say that there's probably multiple aspects of the self, and at those higher aspects, you can be in communication with them. And it may not even be a you from here. So it may be you from some other dimension that you will not be able to recognize. And, when you said scary, it's scary. I always joke that it's only scary the first 500 times, but that's not true at all.
0: Because it's the first 600 times.
1: It's the first 600 times, because even the other night, and we'll get into my MK Ultra and stuff, but the other night I was just exhausted. Like, I had a terrible day of just traveling and everything. And, I jump into bed just to go to sleep. But, when you have those really traumatizing days and you're really tired, going to sleep, and I don't go to sleep. It just, you kind of switch out into that other world. And suddenly, there's three beings surrounding my bed. I don't know what's going on. I just want to sleep, and you freak out. So even me last week freaked out. And, and then when you wake up the next day, you're like, man, maybe I shouldn't have freaked out. Maybe I should have been calm and say, who are you? What are you doing here? But this goes into this whole MK Ultra stuff, where to access certain places or to see these things, it's like sometimes you really have to be sleep deprived. Sometimes you really have to be sick or in trauma or something to kind of, something clicks in your brain where it doesn't follow the same algorithm. Instead of going to sleep, it clicked me into this, and I wasn't ready for it. And people have these spontaneous things happen to them all the time. And, I know people personally who, under stress or certain situations, they'll start having entities talk to them, telling them to do things they don't want them to do. And it's like, why does this happen? It's because their body and mind is put under tremendous stress from physical world, physical labor, whatever it is. And because of that, now something has opened up in their energy where these beings can now communicate, and it's usually not for good.
0: Well, and then you wonder where all the mythology around evil spirits and deities come from, and maybe people all throughout our whole history have had a history with these energetic deities or these monsters or whatever you want to call them. And there's an interest in order to guide our population into allowing access for these deities to come on over here. Because when you read these ancient books, whether it's the Bible or other religious texts, or we'll call them theological texts, or mythology, you always hear the story that they want access into our realm. Like, they don't have a physical body. They're trapped in a prison, and their whole goal is to get over here. That's the genie in the bottle, right? The genie wants to be let out of the bottle. You rub the bottle. It gives you three wishes, and those wishes are always a curse. And then your final wish is that you would just want things to go back to the way they were before you even met the genie, and there you are, right? But at the end of the day, you have these deities, whether they're called demons, right? They're called jinn. They're called shadow people in a lot of indigenous cultures. You have these experiences that humanity has had throughout generations. And they might actually steer the outcome of geopolitical, the geopolitical sphere. We saw, Aleister Crowley, that's most famous. Like, the first gray painting of a gray alien was potentially Aleister Crowley. I know that there's other things, and you'll get into the ancient alien lore and these images that are, carved into walls. And there's something to be said about that. At the same time, I do believe, like, majority of life on this planet is dead. So who knows what kind of animals and deities and, people or types of living animals we had that they were drawing on the wall. But I think it's, when it comes to the use of our government and getting people to astral project to communicate, not just for government purposes, you got remote viewing, right? That's something that is linked to astral projection, I guess. What is remote viewing for our listeners out there that don't know?
1: Well,
0: isn't that what Project Looking Glass was about?
1: Well, I remember there's many levels to remote viewing, and it depends on the skill quality of the individual. But, a lot of times it's like in a meditation, they can close their eyes and it's almost like a movie screen where they can like just travel with their mind and see literally like a screen in their mind of all these locations. But then you get the really, really good ones who it's like astral projection, where it's like you give them a location, they literally astrally go there, walk around and describe and listen to the conversations. And, if you're training like psychic spies, for example, I mean, that would be pretty incredible stuff. You can't hide from that.
0: No, you can't. And it's interesting because when I communicate with some of these MKUltra survivors, they talk about how our government has their own psychic defending spies. Like, they prevent them from accessing secret government operations and government buildings. And you hear this stuff and it's like, this would make a great movie script, but how do we verify and validate? And the only way you can do it is either through what I would call extreme coincidence, where they say something and it comes to fruition, right? They saw something, this is the way it was. And then you have to start asking questions, because if there's a trend, then there means there's science behind it. There's a reason why things have happened. But at the other time, we don't know. How do you differentiate between what's dreamland and what's astral? And there's all these questions around it. But our government definitely had an interest in astral projection. They definitely had an interest in remote viewing. And you're right, as spies, they could gather a lot of data and information. And not only that, trends of the future, should they go into war with things, they could start asking these spirits for wisdom. And as we know, our world is run by a very weird elitist, almost like Myron C. Fagan in the 60s called the Synagogue of Satan. But essentially these people that believe in these occult practices, they believe in the direction that the occult deities are bringing them. And they're fully immersed in trying to use science to explain it, which brings me to my next question. What are your thoughts on things like CERN? we hit a nerve.
1: No, it's okay. No, I was just going to add that, like, when it comes to energy, even if you're going to ask for something, let's say you're communing like the government or something, you're saying to these beings, I want to know something. Or you hear stories of somebody, having a disease, and a being comes to them and suddenly they're free of that disease the next morning, like they're healed. So that would be a really positive experience from these beings.
0: And angelic, like a lot of people would associate that with angels or God or positive energy.
1: Right. But what people don't understand is that there's always a cost. No matter if it's positive, like you say, the genie in the bottle where they give you your wishes, that whatever, if you think it's positive or negative, it doesn't matter. There's still a cost to you and or someone close to you. And this is like a very old concept. It goes to like ancient shamanism where they have this kind of communication with the spirit world always. And this is why they're always blessing and giving tobacco. They're always blessing and ceremony and ritual and like literally giving the spirits offering. Here's some food, here's some water, here's some tobacco and some alcohol. Like they do this constantly because they know that if they don't do that, the cost is going to come from them. You know, something bad is going to happen. Something's going to be taken from them. You know, so if, even with all the good that comes out of this, there's always like a cost. And I don't think people understand that. They think the whole woo, you know, all love and light. No, it's really not. And even if you receive love and light, there's a cost to it. You know, everything has to be brought into balance. So this is like an understanding that I think the government knows, that ancient shamans knows. And this is where you hear of like the sacrifices or the offerings or, you know, why do they do that? It's because if they're going to ask for something big, they need to exchange the exact same energy to balance it out.
0: Well, that makes a lot. Like now you just helped me solve kind of a mental question I've had that I didn't know that I would get an answer to in the show because I wasn't expecting that. So like I've been doing a lot of research into witchcraft and occultism for the fact is to better understand what these MK Ultra victims are going through. And one of the things that I learned throughout witchcraft is if you cast a spell and, or let's say it's a love spell or any for prosperity, there's a trade-off. There's an energy that will, and if you wish harm on somebody, that energy comes back to you sometimes twofold. So you're going to wish harm on someone while you're also going to get harm back. It's like the demon gets like a double dip of like gratification out of your life, you know? And so when you talk about these things about energy and when you are trading off things with these spirits, it's never it's always deceitful. It's crazy. Not always. Like you mentioned, if you get healed, oh, maybe somebody dies or something. And that's always been the Illuminati per se. We're going to use the term Illuminati to describe our current, you know, New World Order government complex. But, you know, the whole ritual of witchcraft that they have to let you know what they're going to do to you before they do it. That is part of a ritual of a expectation. And it's the same thing that they know that when they do something to you, that energy is going to come back unless they know how to deflect it. Like you mentioned, giving tobacco or sacrificing a child or doing mock child sacrifices in front of Minerva at Bohemian Grove because that's a cool thing to do if you're a politician these days. You know, why not? Let's go piss in the woods and, you know, do mock child sacrifices in Masonic robes, you know, and, you know, worship the druids. And I'm not saying like, listen, you can worship anything you want. And you know, if you want to do a mock child sacrifice, that's fine. I probably won't let my kids play with your kids, you know, because that might be a little bit weird if you have a huge stone owl in your backyard. But, you know, when you start talking about people who take it to the next level, like, we had that, big director that was on Joe Rogan recently talking about, you know, there's 8,500 ball worshipers and there's sacrifices going on all day. Well, that's the trade-off. You know, you hear about, I think it was Miley Cyrus that was sacrificing a chicken every day. I can't remember what it is. I'm not going to go into it, but I know that it happens. I know people in Hollywood, and I know weird things happen out there, and there's people that believe a lot of these weird things. But it makes sense that there's that trade-off, that agreement that they made, that there's a trade-off, and they want something in exchange. That's the devil at the crossroads, right?
1: It is. It is. And, you know, there's this ancient tradition where it's like... they say, you know, you're cooking and stuff and then you start dropping food. It's like you just randomly start dropping food and you're like, why did I drop that? Or why did that fall off my plate? It's like, that's kind of like the messenger, the spirit world saying, you know, it's time. It's time for your offering. So you go, oh, shoot. So it's called a spirit plate. And I think this is where the whole spirit cooking idea came from. But in ancient traditions, it's called a spirit plate, where you're like, oh, okay, you know, the food is flying off my plate, I'm dropping things. Okay, so I'm going to take a plate and make it for the spirit, and I place the food outside. you know? And by doing that exchange, you're like, okay, that karma or whatever that buildup of energy is just flattens. But if you don't listen, then, you know, something could happen. You could cut yourself with a knife, or you could trip and fall. You know, there's something to just, and then they go, oh, okay, now I extract that energy from you.
0: That's very interesting. How far back do you think these studies on astral projection go? Because one of the things in researching you, I realize, is that you're very well versed in like Egyptian mythology, historic sacred geometry of the Egyptian culture, and you know, vibration was very important to them. A lot of the symbols we get are because they had sand on plates and they'd put vibration or sound from instruments through them and it'd make shapes, and they found a lot of those to be sacred shapes, amongst other things. But there's a lot that goes back here, because the reason why I ask is I think back to the book of Genesis, where they're giving sacrifices, right? Either one was an animal sacrifice and one was allegedly a you know, vegetarian plant sacrifice, and the gods rejected one. They rejected Cain's, and Cain was mad, so he killed Abel. That's at least the theology behind it. And I'm sure that might have come from some Sumerian text, or even further back, some other Atlantean text. Who knows? At the end of the day, a lot of Christianity is borrowed from Egyptian, you know, mythology, and a lot of the rules, like the Ten Commandments. It's interesting.
1: Didn't Abraham take his firstborn up the mountain to kill him?
0: Well, right, like, right. So why is it like now we're getting to some deep questions. Why is it that they were doing that in the Bible?
1: I think that the same reason as before is that you have this kind of this very strong connection to that spiritual world and those beings that are in it. And it's almost like they had to appease it to live a normal life because it was so active back then. And there's no things to distract them like in this world. Back then, it's like you were living in the world of nature. You were pulled along by, if there was a drought, if you couldn't eat, you know, if someone kidnapped or destroyed your village, it's like you were kind of like in this chaotic stream, and the only person you could turn to is basically the gods and say, why have you forsaken me? What do I need to do to make this right? You know, so it's a completely different mindset back then. But when it comes to this astral body thing, and maybe even hallucinogenics, because I believe there is a lot of evidence that they would use these in religious circles back then, is that that's what they would do, is they would take these drugs or go into meditation or go into darkness like sarcophaguses and leave their body and then commune with these gods and ask them, you know, what do they need, or what do I need to receive? What do I need to tell the people? So it was almost like that used to be the spiritual internet back then. It's like, okay, it's time. We don't know what we're doing. Go into meditation, convene with the gods, and then come back and tell us where to go next.
0: Well, I think moving forward, that's why I think that the teachings of Yeshua, some people believe him to be Yeshua ben Pantera, or other individuals with a similar, there's a bunch of Yeshuas that were around at that time, saying that you don't need to sacrifice animals. We need to stop doing that and need to stop like sacrificing things in general. And I think it was very controversial because it was opposite, because those deities, they want the sacrifice. They want that energy. And Jesus was like, no, we don't need to sacrifice things anymore. And so that's, I think, part of the symbolism of him being an ultimate sacrifice, although astrotheology is a whole other thing we can get into. I studied under Jordan Maxwell for several years, and I knew him all the way up to the last day. He was a very a man of a lot of information and interesting viewpoints. I may agree with him on a lot of things and not on a lot of other things, but like the idea of astrotheology goes back thousands of years. It might be the oldest story ever told, because you look on the like a lot of these ancient carvings on cave walls, and it's the constellations. You know, yeah. And why the importance of astrology? Because when I think astro, that's astral projection, and then I think astrology and astronomy. So how is it that those three words, you know, when I think etymology, how is it that they're all like, how do they work together?
1: Well, what is astral? Astral means star.
0: Yeah.
1: Okay, and it comes from this, I would say it comes from Egyptian, because it's kind of like the furthest back. but it goes into the like Plato's era and the Greeks, where basically their vision was is that you are basically a star. And this is like the whole basis of star seeds, is that you are basically the light of a star. That's what your astral body is. It's a star body. And that every star in the heavens, it's basically you are one of those stars. Every individual on this planet has a matching star for their astral body. And when they die, that astral self, that star body of themselves, will travel back to their home planet, their home star, not home planet, I'll say home star, to live as an immortal god again. And this goes back to, as far as we go back to, let's say, the pyramid texts, where the pharaoh dies and he has to travel to the northern heavens, to the immortal stars, because they never set below the equator. They're always in the northern, always in the northern sky. And when you get to the Greek era, they believe that as well, is that when you die, you're going to go back to your star. You know, so it's like the different religions with astrotheology, they veil it in a different language. But when you study all these different things, it comes back to this same story, like the most ultimate story of all time, which is the movement of the stars has a reflection of what's happening on Earth, and that's how the stories exist. So, for example, you know, if you go back to even like the Babylonian star calendar, it's like you have the field, which is the square of Pegasus, and right next to the square of Pegasus, you have Aries and Trilingam. Anyways, my brain's not braining today.
0: No, it's all right. It happens. It's not Monday, but it feels like it.
1: But basically, it's like the working man and his tool. So you have the working man and his tool working in the field of Pegasus. You know, so when you see those stars in the sky, well, get to work in the fields. So it's basically matching what's happening on Earth. Okay, you got to like plow those fields or plant your seeds when you see a Taurus in the sky. You know, so you get your cow, your bull, and they'll start working the fields. So you would match what's happening on Earth with what's happening in heaven, so that it's almost like you don't need a calendar. You just look up and say, oh, this constellation is above my head now. That means it's this work to happen on the planet.
0: Well, that's what some people believe the stories in religious texts. They all have the similarities of the deities in the sky, and they all match the zodiac signs or the houses of Lord or the Maseroth. And it's basically helping how they spread along and taught the story of how to plant, when to plant, how to survive in this planet. And they esoterically embedded it in this beautiful piece of artwork, the greatest story I ever told. It's interesting when you talk about luminaries and stars, because my mind completely went in a different direction, but it's on point. What do we call the celebrities in Hollywood? We call them movie stars.
1: Yeah.
0: Why do we call them movie stars? Unless they're in control of what we do in our fashion, function, and forms of entertainment, of propaganda, of the seeds that we plant in our mind and the echo chambers we build, because we don't seem to have original thoughts anymore. We just regurgitate what celebrities say, what stars say. And then at the end of the day, that's what we become. We become part of that energy, and that's what we are known for. The Milwaukee Brewers fan, he was the biggest Brewers fan. Green Bay Packers, he's the biggest Green Bay Packers fan. And, you know, for you guys, it'd be hockey up there in the me and you have almost the same accent, because I'm from Milwaukee, Wisconsin there. So, but like, you know, you guys have hockey. Hockey's huge, you know, but at the end of the day, that's what you're known for. That's what you become. And, you know, at the end of the day, who are you giving your energy to? I guess that's the moral of the story. And how do you know, which way to go? And I guess there's a lot of direction I think people should have before trying to astral project, but I don't think people sometimes have a choice. It just happens.
1: Yeah. And I think we're all going to experience it in our lives, if we like it or not. Every single person will experience it. And going back to the stars, it's like, if you go back to the most ancient cultures, they worship the stars. And like you were just saying now we worship other stars.
0: Movie stars, baseball stars, football stars. You know, it's like the Colosseums in Rome. So, and those are the new deities that will live on forever. The Brett Favres and, you know, the Ted Williams and Mickey Mantles and Satchel Paiges and Jackie Robinson and all these individuals, Warren Moons, and you could go on and on. These are the people that they want you to pay attention to instead of looking within what we need to do to change our own heart and our own self and to find real motivation. It's basically a big distraction at the end of the day to really redirect our energy and our soul into a different direction that probably isn't godly at all. You know, and it always says in the Bible, if you ever read that book, that it's easier for a camel to fit through the eye of a needle than it is for a person to enter the gates of heaven. It's because people don't understand. They don't know what the truth is. And they're so sidestepped and they're so interested in everything else but their own lives and improving their own lives. They just want to be distracted because this world has gotten so crazy. It really has, Jason. And it's wild because when you start talking about astral projection, I get excited. I'm like, there's this whole new adventure I haven't been on. It's like going on like a retreat or going to Machu Picchu or the pyramids for first. It's like a new adventure and I'm interested. So I guess for our listeners out there, you are an author. And I wanted to give you a little bit to talk about a book that you put out just recently. And I see also you are speaking at Contact in the Desert, which, by the way, is a very cool event. Something interesting. I went there a couple years ago, and I believe I got a picture of Mayorkas. The head of Department of Homeland Security was there. And I was like, what the heck is he doing there? And like, obviously, the government has some interest in what's going on at Contact in the Desert. We didn't even get into the missing scientists and, you know, your thoughts on that. I don't know. I'm sure you have some thoughts on why those scientists have gone missing, because you started talking a little bit about interdimensional deities. Like, is that what aliens are by the end of the day, interdimensional deities, or are some of them in this physical realm? It's a combination of both.
1: Well, I think the best conspiracy of them all is that they are extra dimensional. So they exist there. Maybe they could manifest here, but not physically in your mind. So you can see them in the room as a physical being, but someone else could walk in the room and they won't be able to see them. You know, so they're manipulating your mind into seeing it. And I think the greatest conspiracy in the world, if it's true, is that the governments want you to believe that this is a physical thing when it's not.
0: So let's talk about astral genesis. What can readers find in this masterpiece? It looks like you put out quite a few books, and I'm going to have to definitely read some of your writing because I have not experienced this. I would like to astral project at least once in my life to be like, yeah, I did it. It's like getting on the roller coaster. It might be for the wrong reasons, Jason. I'm just telling you, but I'm interested. And sure. You wrote a book called Astral Genesis, The Astrological Keys to the Gods. Yes.
1: And what that book is about is basically doing the whole astro theology thing, where it goes back to the ancient myths and basically understanding that the makeup of the stars and the cycles were translated into the gods. And when you go back to the ancient text, it literally says, you know, go visit Osiris, which is Orion. Go visit your, you know, Atum or Geb, who's in the northern sky. Like, it literally tells you in these ancient texts that these gods are the stars. And when you die, you go and pass through them. And as you pass through this cycle, you become those gods as you pass through that kind of star realm. Now, so that's where that book comes in. And it kind of gets into this deeper meaning of the ancient texts were really an encoding of the stars and the cycles that we experience. I'm actually working on a new book that I believe I finished today before the show.
0: Well, I mean, it's funny. It's alignment, and it's interesting because, you know, you mentioned just the Egyptians. The pyramids, it was alleged they were initiation locations. And why is that? And why did they have holes that looked like went right through the pyramids that you could see certain constellations at certain times of the year? You know, they believed this stuff. This was their religion, their belief. It's very interesting.
1: Yes, yes. And I think that I don't know what it is, or broken telephone or something, but I think over the past 2,000 plus years, I would even say over the past 3,000 years, this information has been stripped from us. And these myths and stories and religious texts, they've been taken literally when they encode incredible information of the stars and who we are and the cycles of time. So right now, I just finished a book on Plato and his writings and how I believe he encoded basically Egyptian star lore through a Greek lens into his writings, and how he basically mapped the cosmos and hid it in certain stories. So that's my new book, which hopefully will come out this month or next month.
0: No, it makes complete sense. I know on May Day we were talking about Adam Weishaupt and his obsession with Plato. You know, and Plato, you know, Plato's was it New Republic, I believe?
1: The Republic.
0: The Republic, that's what it was called. I apologize, The Republic. Just like that was his model for his beliefs of a global government or a new world order, per se. Although he may have not used those exact terms, new world order, but the media sure did in the 1700s when you pull up the newspapers. But he was obsessed with Plato. And I think that it's very interesting that Plato would borrow then some of his intelligence from Greek mythology, or not Greek, Egyptian mythology, because I sometimes wonder if the Greek were predecessors to the Egyptians, just because I believe, what is it, Gigantus, the original Greek island of the Titans, you know, and then he learned about these Titans that may have lived in the past of giant human skeletons and effigy mounds and everything else. Like, we see a lot of that here in Wisconsin with the effigy mounds and the skeletons that were unearthed locally. They had large skeletons, some between 9 and 15 feet tall. At least that's what the news reported. But you hear about this idea of giants and giantism and the early Greek world and the Greek gods. And the question is who was first, the Greek or the Egyptians? Because the Greeks had their stories of Cyclops and all these other very interesting ancient mythology that I wonder if you had to do a timeline, which was first, you know, at the end of the day?
1: Oh, well, I would say Egyptian.
0: Yeah.
1: Okay. But what I would say is that they borrowed from each other. There was a lot of changing hands of stories, and, I don't want to get into it too much, but what I would say is that the motifs, if you look at the structure of certain stories, they follow the exact motifs, the exact signature, step one to step 10, that you find in Egypt, that you find in the Greek writings. And then again, you find in the Bible, you find in Samaria, you find in Babylon. It's the same 1 to 10, how to build a story and what symbols to use. And then take those symbols, take those motifs, and then map them to the stars.
0: So I want to leave our listeners with something very positive. How can astral projection be used in a positive way, to really explore your world? Because we talked a lot about the government MK Ultra segments, and then I just kind of wanted to come full circle and kind of talk about, because you had the ancients who used it and they wanted to, be head back to their star that they believed that their energy came from or be part of in the astral realm or astral projection. So when you enter these astral realms, what should your goal be? What can you find there that's enlightenment? And that's not always demons or evil entities, you know?
1: Well, that's a good way to end it, because there is a lot of positive things. And for me, it's I never guided it, for example. I don't say, I want this, I want to see this. But sometimes in those journeys, I'll see past lives. I'll be able to see other lifetimes, recall memories, receive information, information on what I need to do in my life. So it could be very a guiding principle. And it kind of opens you up to this kind of multi-dimensional mind, where you're not just physical doing your day-to-day tasks. It's almost like you're connected to this greater organism, this greater divine consciousness that you can tap in and out of and call upon in your times of need. So if you know how to connect, if you know how to go there, and let's say you're in trouble in this world, you can tune into that and find support.
0: Well, it's interesting because so many different theologies and beliefs have exactly what you discussed right there. Meditation. Some people call it prayer. Some people call it, you know, guided, I would say, like you said, astral projection. And I think at the end of the day, it's having a relationship with the creator, or some people call it Christ consciousness. Some people call it the creator's energy or the grand architect's energy. I'm not a Mason, but, like, you know, at the end of the day, it's like looking at this and looking at the oldest, most pure form of what we're talking about. I think we get closer to the more authentic version and the reasons behind it. And I have to agree with you that if you are if you're traveling through these deadly seas of the world that we live in, per se, going day to day without any kind of spiritual guidance, it doesn't hurt. You know, a call out. I talk to people who have reached the end, whether it's my former co-host, he reached out to, you know, he believed in the Norse gods, and that's what he saw. That changed his life. He's a better person because of it. Like, he's like the phoenix reborn from the ashes. There's the story of Horus. That's where we get the term hours from. It's an anagram for Horus. So you have Horus and the 12 followers, and we go by a 12-hour cycle. It's like, you know, you get the knowledge. You learn about these things, and you learn to become a better person. And I'm starting to learn about your higher self, your higher consciousness that is temporarily here so you can level up and go to the next level. And the question is what are you spending your life on this planet doing? At the end of the day, if you're working all day just to get by, how are you furthering your soul and your heart and learning to be a better person to other people and for yourself? And I think at the end of the day, it starts with finding that creator deity, that creator God. And for me, you know, obviously I have my personal beliefs. I try not to push them on other people. They want to know what it is, they can ask, right, at the end of the day. But I think I agree that somewhere along the line, in order to have change, we really need to become reborn or have rebirth. In Christianity, it's baptism, the womb, coming from the womb again, the water, right? Everything's maritime law. We learned from Jordan Maxwell and Phoenix rising from the ashes. And then the Romans borrowed that from the Egyptians.
1: Yeah, I love it. Exactly. So it's always about bettering yourself. What could you bring to this world to better others? And if everybody was like that, we'd have a much better world.
0: Jason, thank you so much for joining us today on the Rundown Live, Milwaukee's independent news and talk radio. We're running out of time, but I have to ask you, what are you reading, man? I love books, and I see you have a lot of bookshelves, a lot of books on your bookshelves. What are some of the things that you enjoy reading when you're down?
1: Well, all I can say is I've been repeatedly reading Timaeus by Plato.
0: Okay.
1: That's because I'm working on it, so I've been repeatedly going over that entire thing for the past couple months.
0: All right, Jason, where can people find your stuff? Where can they purchase your book? And where can they find out more about you? Because I know you're going to be speaking at Contact in the Desert. Maybe we can give some information on that as well.
1: Sure. You can go to thecrystalsun.com. That's where everything I put out is, including crystals. I'm connected to the Auralite 23 mine here in Thunder Bay, Ontario. And I'm going to be releasing a new book soon. You're the first person to actually hear me say those words.
0: No, that's cool. That's bring it, abracadabra, right? What you say and you create. There you go.
1: So I was going to surprise people, hopefully before or after Contact in the Desert. I'm just going to show up with a new book. So I won't announce what that book is yet, but it is coming. And at Contact in the Desert, I'm going to be discussing the contents of that new book. And I'm going to be discussing astral travel and the entities and worlds you find out of your body.
0: Jason Quitt, thanks again for joining us. You're a great guest. We'll have to have you back on soon, and maybe I'll catch you at Contact this year. I usually go to cover the events and interview people, but don't know if I'll make it this year. We'll find out. But that being said, if I don't, I'm sure I'll bump into you someplace else sometime soon. And thanks for joining us on The Rundown Live. You guys are listening to The Rundown Live. I'm Chris Don T. Harris. We'll see you guys tomorrow. Same bad time, same bad channel. 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

0: I don't know. I'm not sure. I feel like that's not real music.
1: Me personally, I don't support it because it's like, it's not a human that God created.
2: I'm kind of shocked, I'm not going to lie.
3: Do you think it's wrong? Do you think God can use it?
0: I think as long as it's guided by the Lord, it doesn't matter how it's made.
1: I feel like imitating God's children, I feel like it isn't really Christian. You're God's child, I'm God's child, you're God's child. I mean, I don't think a robot, you know, is really God's child.
2: God speaks to people. It really wouldn't make sense for like an artificial intelligence or like a computer to speak the word of God.
4: I don't think it's very much an issue because I just feel like that like anything that's like praising the Lord is righteous.
5: It all really depends on how you're using AI in general.
6: If it's not in a way of harming or like talking bad about it, like really not an issue.
7: The number one album right now for Christian music on iTunes and the number two top singles over Elevation, Brandon Lake, whoever, is AI. And I hate to even bring attention to this, but I want to just let you guys know this is out there. And I think it's important that we just pause a little bit and kind of ask the questions of like, is this something that we want? At minimum, AI does not have the Holy Spirit inside of it. So I think that's really weird to be opening up your spirit to something that has no spirit. So what are we doing about this? Are we rejecting this? Are we championing this? I personally will not be listening to this. I already don't listen to secular music, and I'm sure not going to be listening to AI Christian music. God bless you guys, and yeah, just want to bring that to your attention. All things, all things, all things to Christ.

0: you're using AI to help you make your music, you're not a real artist. AI music is trash. It doesn't really do anything for you. And honestly, it just kind of shows everybody else that you're too lazy to write your own stuff.
1: This might be a hot take, but I think that the prevalence of AI-generated music says a lot more about musicians than it does about technology.
2: I think AI can ruin rock and roll if it's not used correctly, just like everything else. Yeah, but I can literally, I've done it before. I've made like 15 songs where you can put your voice, sing the song a cappella, and then throw it in, and then the guitar will come on. It sounds really good, but at the same time, it's not real. The guitar player is not hitting those chords. The drummer is not sweating in the garage, going over every single beat. And the bass player is not arguing with the guitar player about why he shouldn't do this or that. So those days, I don't know if they're over, but I think it's causing rock to become just computerized and just like the music that I wouldn't say bowed to, but was kicked out to.
3: We're talking about jazz here.
4: Right.
3: A jazz musician would say, hey man, what do you think about these samplers that are coming, man? People just sampling our stuff that we did back in the past, man. You think that's music, man? Just sampling stuff, man? Turns out that that's the form of hip hop. Sampling.
4: Right.
3: And using technology to reimagine and chop up and reconfigure. Doing poetry, tapestry, collage music. Like, so I can't be that critical over AI because I have a career sampling music.
5: So it should come as no surprise to anyone that I'm a big fan of two things primarily, and that is punk rock music and horror films. And there's one band that combined those two things very well, and they've been around for a long time, and I'm sure you know who I'm talking about. It's the Misfits. Now, I had a Misfits phase, a huge Misfits phase. I don't even really listen to them anymore. There's a lot of reasons. We'll get into that. But I was a bigger fan of the Michael Graves era, the 90s Famous Monsters, American Psycho era of Misfits. I loved that stuff growing up. It was one of my favorite bands of all time. And so a few years ago in 2018, I was working in this little arcade, and my boss wanted to put some music in the arcade. He wanted to build a stage. And so the guitarist for Michael Graves, the ex-frontman of the Misfits, posted on Instagram that he was looking for a venue to play in the southwestern Virginia area. That's my area, dude. So I'm thinking, I'm going to message Loki, the guitarist of Michael Graves.

0: and I'm going to set up a show. So I did it, and they responded. Blew my mind. I did not understand how any of this worked. It was one of the most awkward situations of my life because I didn't know how, like, shows were set up. I knew nothing, but I wanted to do it, and they agreed to it. And originally, it was just going to be an acoustic show with just Michael Graves and an acoustic guitar. And that ended up not coming about because the stage wasn't finished in time. But don't you worry. They ended up offering me a totally separate show a few months later for when the stage was finished, but with Argyle Goolsbee and Nim Vind, two other massive horror punk musicians. And Argyle Goolsbee, I'm going to put it out there, is one of my favorite musicians of all time still to this day.
1: In 1997, the Misfits released American Psycho, debuting their new lead singer, Michael Graves. After some of the roughest years in rock and roll, and a rise in popularity despite Glenn Danzig's departure in 1983, the reformed Misfits returned with a sound that I've always contended was more heavy metal than punk rock. A thought that I often have is with Danzig at the helm, it was pure shock and horror punk rock. But with the addition of Michael Graves and a set of simple, solo-free heavy songs, I think they at least stepped one foot over the heavy metal line, especially by the 1999 follow-up, Famous Monsters. American Psycho was, in my opinion, a masterpiece album. And though punk and metal purists may disagree with me, I still rock the tunes loud and proud to this day. Graves era Misfits was a short experience, and ultimately Danzig era reigned supreme. But the records are still solid gold in my eyes. What do you guys think? Am I crazy?

0: this is Dorian with your Rockers to Doctors news update. I'm left scratching my head over this one. The guy who spent years singing about monsters, demons, and the living dead is a lifelong Christian. I'm talking about Michael Graves, former singer from The Misfits, opened up on the When Words Fail Music Speaks podcast, saying his faith has quietly been behind the music all along. He calls it a monster ministry, reaching kids who are broken, lost, and would run screaming from a church. He says, you know what, I'm just going to quote him instead here. Some of you might find this shocking. I kind of did. I've been a Christian all my life, and the music that I've written and the lyrics that I've written have always come from that place. Not all the songs, but many, many, lots of those songs come from that Christian perspective. It's another thing that the bassist, Jerry Only, encouraged. You have to also remember that before the Misfits got back together, Jerry and Doyle were in a band called Christ the Conqueror. And so Jerry's spirituality and his love for Christ and his faith, that's something he was never ashamed of. Graves is hitting the road this spring for the God Bless America Tour 2026, an acoustic story-driven show mixing music, faith, and testimony. So yeah, the Misfits singer found Jesus. They should tour with Striper.
1: There's one of the Misfits out here already, the Misfits. And you heard what Vampiro said to Mike Tenea, that evil lurked in WCW, and the Misfits have attacked Buff Bagwell even before the opening bell here.
2: Five against one.

0: Michael Graves is here to walk us through this, to explain what happened here. Michael, thanks so much for coming on the show. A pleasure to have you here. Unfortunately, we hear stories like this from time to time. Walk us through what happened. Tell me about your shows. Did you get canceled and how?
1: Well, I've been on the forefront here of cancel culture, and I've been dealing with this sort of behavior for now 17 years.

0: Welcome back to Raised by Giants live discussion. Good to see everyone. Welcome everyone in the chat and any moderators and channel members out there. And if you're watching on YouTube or X, and if you're listening to the audio only or the replay, welcome to the show. Thanks for joining us. Really appreciate it. My social media links are in the descriptions. Links to watch my documentaries on Amazon Prime and Tubi are also in the description. Currently in the process of making my next documentary, Psychic Agent, and hopefully it'll be out in a few months and released on Amazon Prime and Apple TV Plus. Also, I was made aware that Wayne Steiger's wife was involved in a car accident a few weeks back and has been going through physical therapy. So thoughts and energy with Lynn and Wayne through these times, and that she makes a full and complete recovery. Wayne has always been really good to me, and I consider him a really good friend. So if we can have his wife, Lynn, if we can, you know, put our thoughts and send her some recovering energy, because I know that we can. And I know that remote healing is very possible. So if we could do that, that would be really great. But with that down, we have with us today former DOD, U.S. Army Military Intelligence Security Specialist, Anti-Terrorism and Counterintelligence Investigator, author, and he's in a brand new documentary based upon his work and investigations at the Meadow, the South Skinwalker Ranch. Here to discuss it with us, Trey Hudson, welcome back to the show. How's it going, my friend?
1: Yeah, it's going great. You know, I want to wish everybody out there a very, very good and happy Thanksgiving. You know, things are doing good. Glad that the film finally got out. A little kind of teaser is I was up at Land Between the Lakes about 3 weeks ago, filming another documentary with some, you know, names of some folks people would recognize. So, you know, I've just been, as they say, busier than a one-legged man at a butt kicking contest.
0: Yeah, we've been talking about this documentary you've been wanting to do a documentary for a really long time. Since I met you in like 2020, you've been wanting to do the footage, and we've been talking about this footage that you have out there that I'd seen at UFO MegaCon in, I'm pretty sure it was 2020. It was like the end of 2020, September of 2020. And we've been talking about it, but now we can finally show it, and now it's finally in the documentary. So can you give us a little bit of background on how this came about and how you got involved with Tony Merkel's film production crew and how it all of it came together?
1: Yeah, it was kind of cool because, you know, I was, you know, about the time you and I met that the Meadow Project, the first book, was starting to develop a little bit of inertia, you know, and I was starting to, you know, go around and make these presentations. You know, and every time I would make a presentation and people would see, you know, the data, you know, and the evidence, you know, up on the screen in front of them, you know, they were just mesmerized. It's like, oh my goodness, this stuff is fantastic. And so, you know, I started receiving, you know, more feedback, you know, more positive feedback, you know, and some negative feedback, but that goes with the territory. And at that time, my publisher, Philip Mantle, was, pulling in some of his contacts, and I was doing the radio circuit, the podcast circuit. And somewhere along that line, Tony Merkel, heard of me or heard one of the podcast or something, and had invited me to come on his show, The Confessionals. And I did. And it was a very popular episode. You know, it was received very well. And the people were, of course, intrigued by the story, you know, of the Meadow. And, you know, at the end of it, while we were chit-chatting, I don't know if your viewers know this, but after the show, the host and guest chit-chat, that's kind of a secret show. But, you know, we were chit-chatting, and he said, hey, you know, man, I'd love to make a movie out of this. You know, I'm working on a film now that I'm trying to get released. And that time it was Bigfoot and the Missing Man. I didn't know what he was working on, but he said, I need to get this latest film out. And afterwards, you know, let's seriously sit down and talk about doing a documentary. And, you know, I hate to sound jaded, but anybody that's been in this business for a while and has talked to production companies and all that, you hear that all the time, you know. So I thought, you know, and forgive me, Tony, you know, he and I joke about this, but I thought it was another, yeah, don't call us, we'll call you kind of thing. So, you know, I just kind of filed that away of, yeah, you know, that would be cool if it happened, but I'm certainly not holding my breath. And doggone it, after Bigfoot and the Missing Man came out, I got a phone call from Tony. He says, hey, let's talk about this documentary. And we set up filming dates at a place in Tennessee. There was a cabin that was rented, and we did a lot of the interviewing there and the briefing of the team, you know, Joel Thomas, Ward Heine, and Caleb Moore. And then we, almost exactly a year ago, we went out to the meadow for, you know, to actually do the principal photography and some B-roll stuff. And, you know, now we have the Meadow Project, which is a feature-length film. And with a really cool add-on documentary I got to pitch called the Helm and Lens, which I think is equally as cool.
0: Where can people watch that documentary really quickly just to get this out front?
1: Yeah.
0: So,
1: yeah.
0: Where can they watch it?
1: You can go to www.merkelfilms, and if you click on films, it'll come up with a list of all of their films that Tony's distributing, and you'll see the Meadow Project right there. And there's the Meadow Project, the Bare Bones. Then there's the Meadow Project bonus pack, which has the Meadow Project, several hours of just raw footage that people can review and see if they see anything and report it back to us. And then, of course, the Helm and the Lens, which is basically our experiments with the infamous God helmet.
0: I really liked the documentary. I thought it was really intriguing, especially just the property in and of itself. It's how many miles is the meadow in square miles? How much?
1: The meadow is about 8 acres. It's about 8 acres. So, I mean, it's, you know, it's a big field, but the actual area, you know, of high strangeness, and, you know, you and I were talking about the UFO footage and some of that other stuff, was taken maybe 5 miles from the meadow. So that whole region is kind of freaky and weird. So, yeah, you're probably talking about, you know, 10 square miles of just an area just ripe for exploration and, you know, sticking your toe into the pool of high strangeness.
0: And it's kind of different than like a regular standard paranormal investigation. You know what I mean? Like a standard paranormal investigation is like in a building. It's kind of different when you're out exploring the forest. You know what I mean? It's so vast and so deep, and there's a lot of things that are going on in the forest, and there's a lot to go over. So you could probably spend weeks and weeks and weeks out there.
1: Easily. It's an area that's so remote, and Tony kind of talks about it in the narration as he says, you know, we turned off the hardtop road, and it was miles and miles and miles and miles of dirt roads with no cell reception. So, I mean, it is way back in the middle of nowhere. And, you know, it has some challenges, you know, not only, you know, personal challenges about you're investigating stuff in an area that's completely wild and untamed, but there's some logistical challenges, you know, that go along with it. But, you know, that is what, in my opinion, really separates, you know, the hardcore, you know, boots on the ground researchers versus people that, you know, might, you know, be dabbling in it a little bit. It's, you know, it's really what separates the, you know, what they say, the men from the boys. And it's been very rewarding. And I think part of the reason for that is its extreme remoteness.
0: Well, we're going to have to get into some footage here because people always get upset whenever the show goes on for like 30 minutes and we don't show any footage, and the title of the show is what they captured in the forest. You know what I mean?
1: Yeah.
0: Where's the footage? I want to see the footage.
1: Oh, I've been hearing that for years. And folks, I am happy to say that it is out there. The footage is public now, so I can, you know, I kind of had to respect, you know, Merkel Media and Dark Hauler Studios and not put the footage out there before the film was public. But now, cry havoc and let slip the dogs of war. Release the hounds.
0: That's right, Trey. We're going to watch it. And it's a very, I think that it's convincing evidence, and it's probably the best evidence that anyone has really gotten at this type of location. And Sam has put the link to the documentary in the chat here, and it's also in the description of the video as well. So if you just hit the more button underneath the title of the video, it'll pop down. You can click on the link there. But I'm getting ready to play the portal video. It's around 3 minutes long, so if you could set up a little bit of the portal video and exactly what's going on, and there's going to be some talking over it as well. But I think that it's important for people to watch the entire thing so you can get a really good idea of exactly what was going on. But if you could set that up Of course, really quickly before we start to watch it. And of course, we'll talk during it as well, but just give a little run on before we start.
1: Yeah, it's February of 2017. We had had team Sep down in the meadow and another team on top of the ridge, which I was a part of the ridge team. And we had one member of the team on the ridge that noticed a box or a cube in the meadow. And he described it as about the size of a telephone or communications interface box on the side of the road. When we finally got the thermal back to me, it had disappeared. We kind of blew that off. You know, maybe it was a misidentification. When we dropped down in the meadow, we started hearing our other teams saying that they were picking up these cubes or boxes in different parts of the meadow on their thermals. You know, it would show up, dissipate, show up, dissipate, dissipate, show up. And we started vectoring over to the team that was having this activity. And by the time we got there, the box or cube had dissipated. And they decided they were going to vector us to the area where the cube or box was. Now, this is a forest in February, no leaves, you know, it's completely bare. And you'll see that in the reconstruction video. And so we dispatched a team to the area where the box or cube was. And as they passed what was the threshold, their thermal signatures completely disappeared. I mean, completely. And there's nothing out there large enough to obscure the thermal signatures of three or four people. You know, there's not a tree out there that big. There's not a mound of dirt. There's nothing that would obscure it. And the individuals, when they went in, they said that the area was colder than the surroundings. It was very dark and very still, like being inside of a black velvet bag, you know, like with blackout curtains. And they didn't have any encumbrances going in. They just walked in. But then when they came back out after about 90 seconds to 2 minutes, they started encountering brambles and briars, you know, having to fight their way back out that weren't there when they went in. So it was like there were two realities existing at the same time. And it gets even weirder, you know, when we start doing analysis that's not in the film. And I'll talk about that after we watch this. That ties into some pretty remarkable stuff that came out of some quantum analysis of some footage. So
0: here we go. Let's start it up.
2: Halt. You are right on the edge, but it is fading away.
0: So about how far is this person away from where they are?
1: Yeah, they're probably about maybe 40 meters. So 40 yards, 50 yards.
0: So not very far.
1: No. And you can see how bright their thermal signature is.
0: Yeah, very bright. I've used some thermal imaging cameras before, and they're very strong and very powerful.
2: Did they just disappear?
3: No.
2: No, I'm looking at their thermal signature there. You are directly on it, but it has faded almost away. It's gone.
3: Mm-hmm.
2: It's completely faded away now. It's gone.
1: Now, we had two operators. The male was watching through one thermal. The female is the one actually recording this.
3: I see.

0: and now they're completely gone.
1: They're gone. He just walked into nothing.
0: Right.
2: So they are. They are into the woodland now.
3: You should be picking them up.
1: Yeah, and the thing about the wood line is that it kind of goes up at an angle, right?
0: Yeah, yeah.
1: There's nothing that could block them from seeing the signature on the thermal.
0: No, and that's what you'll see in the recreation is there's a ridge that actually goes up right behind the flatness, you know, of the meadow. And, you know, as much as we tried during the recreation, we could not come up with a situation where we could completely obliterate the heat signature of multiple people. It just wasn't possible. And what's interesting is near the end of this, you're going to see the camera pan to the right, and there's a small group of trees, and you'll hear the female operator say, "Who or what is that?" And she's recording the heat signatures of two entities. I'm going to use that loose term, about 3 or 4 feet high. Now they're coming out.
1: Yeah.
0: You can see it's almost like they just kind of pop back into existence. Yeah. Okay, now look to the right. You can see those signatures right there on the right.
1: Yeah, it looks like a very dark man standing right here.
0: Yeah, but it's the white heat signature you're looking for right now.
1: Oh, that's right in the about the center?
0: Yeah.
2: We all know. What is that? All right, there they are. Look at...
3: What is their team four? Grumpy's team four, correct?
1: Oh, yeah, I see them.
3: Team three, what is your location?
1: Really far. It looks like that they're further away.
0: Yeah, and they're behind, actually, a small group of trees. And you hear him querying group number three, team three, you know, where are you? Making sure they hadn't left station, and they're picking up their heat signatures. But team three had not moved. What's interesting is right before we had dropped down into the meadow and worked our way over to this team, and you have this video also, is we saw in the meadow some heat signatures that were man-sized. I'm going to say 6 feet tall, you know, 1.75 meters tall, maybe half a meter wide. That was tall, short, tall, short, tall, short, tall, and then it splits into two and then disappears. Not long after that, we see these two entities over here that are two heat signatures of a small statured something or other that does not correspond with the known location of any of our team members. Now, you got to remember, this is an open field, so nobody's just going to be able to walk into us without us knowing about it. But yet we have these two things watching us as we're filming our team going into... Yeah, I'm going to say the P word. You know, what we think is a portal. And I use the word portal because it's an easy word. It's a gateway, a doorway into another reality, another state of being. And, you know, quite frankly, I think that's what happened to these guys is they, you know, they walked into something that wasn't here. You know, I call it the upside down. You know, that's a popular term right now. The scary thing is of the four people that went into that box, only two are still left alive.
1: And they developed some sort of cancer? Is that correct?
0: Yeah. One individual had prostate cancer in remission for years and years and years. And it came back with a vengeance not long after this. Another individual who was a former Army Ranger, power lifter, you know, just a really, you know, strong, robust guy, died unexpectedly with pulmonary edema, and just out of the blue started, I'm not going to go into it, it's kind of graphic, but he died very suddenly in a very graphic and horrible way. I was one of the people that went into that, and now I've developed plaque psoriasis, which is an autoimmune disorder. So, you know, is correlation causality? I'm not saying that. You know, I'm not saying this caused it, but I think it's interesting that the people that have gone into that thing, you know, two of them are dead. I'm left. I've got some health issues that are tied to autoimmune. you know, Gary Nolan, the Dr. Gary Nolan talks about people that have had encounters with high strangeness developing autoimmune disorders. Now I have something associated with autoimmune. And it just, you know, kind of makes you wonder.
1: Wait, so you were one of the people that...
0: Yeah.
1: You were one of the three people?
0: Four people, yeah. Total of four. We actually had two instances where we went into it. You know, the one team went in, came out, and then another separate team went in. That wasn't recorded, but yeah, we had several teams that went in. And I was, of a total, four people went in. Half of them are dead, and I'm one of the ones obviously still alive.
1: Wow. What is the other person that went in? Is he experiencing anything?
0: Daryl, not that I know of. You know, he hasn't mentioned anything strange. Now the cinematographer, the FLIR operator, she's developed some some health issues that's kind of unexplained, and she kind of goes into that in the film. Yeah, she's being interviewed that, you know, several of us have just kind of weird health things that have popped up, you know, after this encounter.
1: Okay, let's watch the raw one more time, just so in case people missed it and missed exactly what was going on. And,
0: sure.
1: And we'll watch the recreation, because, of course, there's going to be doubters. There's going to be people that said that they just, you know, walked in behind a bunch of trees and
0: right. The
1: fear wasn't able to pick it up. But they did a recreation of it, and I think that it's impossible for three people to just go missing on FLIR footage in the woods. You know, now if this was in a house, that's a different story, because
0: right. You
1: know, FLIR can't, like, some of the FLIR camera, like the military has FLIR cameras that can see through walls
0: yeah. And
1: see through roofs of houses from helicopters and stuff, but a regular FLIR camera that you're going to get up that's not military grade can't see through, you know, walls and houses. So it's not like they went around a corner in a house and they're
0: right. On
1: the outside of a wall. There is no wall here. So let's rewatch this part again, and when they disappear
0: sure.
1: And then when they reemerge, and then we'll watch the recreation.
0: Sure. Thanks.
3: It's completely faded away now. It's gone.
2: Well, is one of them right up under it? Or what was it?
1: See, this looks like two people have kind of disappeared, because
0: yeah. You
1: can only see one on there right now, that one signature. So it seems like two people went in
0: right. First.
1: And then, boom.
0: Gone.
1: And he was just standing there for a minute, and then he took like one step in.
0: Yeah.
1: And he was gone. He wasn't moving around. You know, it's not like he was walking up the little ridge there,
0: right. Up
1: the little hill there. He was standing still, and then he took one step, and then he was essentially gone, or maybe two steps or three steps.
0: And what's interesting is and you hit on the abruptness of the being obscured, you know, from the thermal. It's like there was a linear delineation. And if you're on one side of that delineation, you're visible. If you're on the other side, you're not. And what were they describing, you know, before, you know, this film was done, is they were describing a box with very distinct vertical, you know, delineation. And as soon as you stepped, you know, past that delineation, your heat signature is completely obliterated.
1: Yeah, that's what it seems like, because that person was not moving. The two seemed like that they were moving, and then they disappeared. But it wasn't. And then the one person was just standing there. And then boom.
0: Right.
1: Here they just come out of nowhere, and you can see them emerging.
0: Yeah.
1: You can see them kind of like almost rematerializing almost. See that guy just coming out?
0: Yeah, and you see how bright their heat signature is.
1: Yeah, immediately bright like that. Like if it was really far in a distance, like this entity is right here, it would come in to focus more at the closer that the entity or the person got to the FLIR camera.
0: Right.
1: So it would look like a dot or a speck further away, and then as they got closer, it would shape more and get more defined.
0: And but you see in the heat signature you're looking at now in that little group of trees, it's kind of broken up because that's looking through foliage and trees. But their heat signature wasn't broken up. It was like 100% and then completely gone.
1: Yeah. All right, now let's watch the recreation here, because I think this is, you know, really proves what was going on.
0: And forgive me for the jerkiness of the recreation. I was trying to run two pieces of equipment at the same time, so it was a little challenging with two tripods, so just forgive me on that.
1: Yeah.
0: And you notice that the team will be approaching a bunch of bushes, and they deliberately go behind that. And even when they go behind that thick vegetation, you still can see their heat signature.
1: Yep.
0: And this was during the day, and so their heat signature should have been able to be obscured easier because the ambient temperature is closer to the temperature of the human body. But we were not able to completely obliterate. And you can see how wide open that is. And that was taken during the same time of year that the original box video or portal video was taken. And you can see how sparse vegetation is there in the background as it goes up the ridge.
1: Yeah, how far would they have to walk up the ridge in order to disappear off of the flare? Okay, so you can see right here, they would have to walk up this little ridge here.
0: Oh, yeah.
1: And even if the camera was, you know, it would be almost impossible for three people to walk in the straight line up this ridge,
0: right,
1: being covered by one tree the entire
0: time. Right. You know, and one of the larger trees you see is, if you look to the left, you'll see a downed tree. And just to the left of that downed tree, you'll see a vertical tree. That's one of the larger trees, you know, on the edge of the meadow, on the north end of the meadow. And, you know, if you had basically two guys get real, real friendly with one another and bunch up behind it, like you said, stacked on one another, yeah, you could hide behind that tree. But three people, you know, it's just not going to happen. And, you know, something else is, you know, we have the affidavits from everybody there. There was no chicanery. There was no trickery. You know, these were just, you know, people experiencing something very extraordinary.
1: So how long do you think that it would take to get, let's say that this was the frame, right? This was the frame that it was on. The camera didn't move. How long do you think that it would take to walk to the bottom of this ridge right here to completely get out of frame of this camera?
0: Well, just past where the individuals are now, behind them, there's like a swampy area. So they would have to fight their way through that swamp. And then they would hit the bottom of the ridge, and it would probably take you maybe 5-10 minutes, because that's pretty steep to fight your way up that ridge.
1: So basically impossible in the amount of time
0: that
1: was running for them to get out of frame of the camera.
0: Oh yeah, yeah, absolutely. And it would have to be perfect. You know, they couldn't slip, they couldn't step to one side or the other. It would have to be a perfect, highly coordinated, you know, effort between not only the individuals but the cinematographer. And, you know, so this was actually, this footage was featured on the Discovery Channel and was sent to three separate analysts. And the best the analysts could come up with was inconclusive. Is, you know, they couldn't detect any hoaxing, that they really don't know what happened that caused the heat signature of the individual to disappear.
1: Yeah, I'm trying to rack my brain too, and I was trying to rack it ever since that I seen this footage in 2020, and there's not any good, real explanation as to what happened.
0: Right.
1: Now, whenever they were inside of this, let's, you know, call it a portal, or when they disappeared, what did they say happened? In what was that, around 90 seconds, and that they were disappeared off of the FLIR?
0: What
1: happened in that 90 seconds that we couldn't see them?
0: And we have this, we actually did a video after action review that night, right after this happened. And that's the transcript of that is in my first book. And they talk about going into this thing, and they, like I said, they walked in unencumbered. You know, they just walked in without any difficulty. The temperature dropped, which is very important. It was like, it was like the environment was different. It was like they were inside of a black bag or inside of blackout curtains, you know, like you would have in the theater. You know, it was like very dark, you know, like they were inside of some sort of dark encapsulation. They couldn't see the sky. They couldn't see anything around them. It was completely dark, very quiet. They just felt a sense of stillness. Then they turned around and came back. You know, discretion was the better part of valor. So they decided to work their way back out. And when they did, they started, you know, running into branches and brambles that were not there when they took the same route going in that they took out. So it's like the world was different inside of this little bubble. But instead of being a bubble, it was a cube. And the world started shifting back to the normal reality, you know, right there in the edge of the meadow when they came back out. So it's like you had two quantum realities existing, except but not on a quantum scale, on a macro scale. And, you know, that's not the first time that happened, that we've had, you know, two realities existing at the same time in the meadow. And I go back to the 2016 episode of, you know, one of our team members being seen turn into a ball of energy, you know, and travel, you know, tens of yards, you know, in a few seconds. And then when the thermal was brought back on him, he turned back into a man-sized heat signature. But he had no recollection of moving that distance at that speed. His recollection was he just walked over there normally. So it's like two realities existing at the same time at the same place. So, you know, in my book, I call that kind of cool, you know.
1: It's definitely really interesting. So whenever they went into this thing, into this other reality, or went through this portal, did they realize that something had changed immediately?
0: Yeah, yeah.
1: And then they were like, we got to get out of this. Let's turn around and go back the exact same way.
0: We were concerned about, and I don't mean to make this sound melodramatic, so forgive me if it sounds like it, but you know, one of the things that we were joking about when we were approaching that thing is who had the larger life insurance policy and whose families could survive longer if we didn't come back out. You know, I don't mean to make it sound all heroic and everything. It's just something we were kind of joking about because we really didn't know what was on the other side of that vertical, you know, that imaginary vertical line that the other team had described, you know, that was the edge of the box. And, you know, we kind of in the back of our mind is like, you know, what if we don't come back out? You know, and maybe that wasn't, you know, looking back on it in retrospect, you know, we probably shouldn't have done that without some protocols in place, you know, safety protocols. But yet we did it anyway. I was going to say we lived to tell the tale. Some of us lived. You know, there you go.
1: Yeah, it's very similar to what people describe when they have survived the missing 411 stuff. It's the same type of thing that they talked about. Whenever they would shift into this completely different reality, things were very disorienting. They didn't know where they were. It was like the environment had completely changed, like they were in a separate reality. And then the people that survived managed to get out of that separate reality in some kind of way. I really think that the survivors of the so-called missing 411 are some of the most interesting ones because it gives an idea of exactly what was going on. And you can talk to the person and be like, hey, right, like, what exactly happened? And that gives you an idea of what might have happened to the people that didn't survive.
0: Right. And, you know, it probably wouldn't surprise you that this is within about 50 miles of one of those clusters that David Pilates, you know, has come up with.
1: Yeah. And it is very, very, because whenever I seen this, I was like, holy crap, what is this? What is it? And I was like, wow, this is incredible footage. But we have some other footage here. We have a figure that you were talking about earlier, that the Bob's Zoom figure. This is the entity that kind of splits into two.
0: Right.

0: Boom, there's two of them. Now that's not the that's not the enhanced footage
1: no.
0: or the enhanced footage here. That was just the raw. Let's watch
1: the raw.
0: Let's watch the raw one more time.

0: And that was pretty much in the location where Daryl, who was the original person, we were sitting very high up on a ridge looking down. And that's in the same location where Daryl had said he saw a box on his thermal, you know, a cube sitting in the meadow. And then Bob picked up these, whatever these are, on his thermal in the same area. So, you know, are the cubes used for perhaps transportation, you know, a way that, you know, something can move from one realm to another, you know, makes you wonder.
1: Yeah, absolutely. And here we have the enhanced version that you get a better idea
0: Right.
1: of what exactly is going on here.

0: Boom, split into two. Yeah. That's wild.
1: Yeah, and not long after that, the two heat signatures that did not correspond with any team members were seen in the small group of trees about 40 yards from where we were filming the, or the team was filming the box video, portal video. So, you know, are these the things that walked over there and were they observing us as we, you know, entered into the, the cube? So I don't know. It would make sense.
0: Whereabouts was this taken in the meadow?
1: That was taken on the extreme west end of the meadow. So it was probably, I'd say maybe 400 feet west of where the cube was, 400 or 500 feet.
0: And Bob took this footage?
1: Yeah, Bob Wilson.
0: And he's the one that went into the portal and
1: yeah.
0: Sadly passed away yes. Recently, right?
1: Yeah, you remember meeting Bob there in yep. Laughlin. Yeah.
0: Yeah, so this one is super fascinating. Didn't you guys have one with that had like some kind of Bigfoot footage as well?
1: Yeah, we had one. It was once again Bob. Yeah, he recorded a heat signature that was actually colder than the surroundings, and it was like a large hulking figure, you know, with a head basically sitting right on his shoulders, with these long, kind of sinewy arms, just kind of standing there, you know, in the wood line doing this back and forth. And what's interesting is it was colder than the surroundings, which doesn't make sense for a hot-blooded creature. And we've been in other locations away from the meadow where likewise we have filmed, cryptids, you know, Bigfoot-like creatures that are colder than the ambient surroundings, which, you know, does not make sense for any kind of primate. But it does make sense for something that might be winking in and out of existence.
0: Yeah, that's what I really liked about the documentary was one of the individuals in the documentary thought that he had seen.
1: Don't give it away. Don't give the ending away.
0: Okay.
1: Yeah, but it was.
0: I just kind of like that aspect of it because it's like, you know, there's something that, because I've had things like that happen to me before that has been very devastating and detrimental to me, you know?
1: Yeah, what I thought was interesting, and, you know, I was not expecting it at all, and I'm going to put this little teaser out there for everybody, is somebody saw something that turned out not to be what they thought it was, and I'll just leave it at that. But yet the meadow, in true meadow fashion, has a way of letting you know that it's still in the game. Whatever the entity or entities are that are affiliated or associated with the meadow have a way of letting you know that they're still here, you know, and they're not going to let you get away without knowing that. So I'll throw that out there.
0: Yes, we'll leave it at that. And I also have some other footage of a UAP. Now,
1: yeah,
0: this was captured more recently, right? I think you sent this to me separate from the other ones from a couple of years ago.
1: Yeah, I did. That was that was in February of 21 a place called Stevens Lake. And that's the cover name. That's not the real name of the place, but it's probably about 4 miles from the meadow. And we had set up a sky watch in that area and they caught these really interesting UAPs. And, you know, if you'll play it, I'll just kind of walk people through it.
0: Yeah.
1: And we'll take a look at it. So we're looking at what we're looking at are these two flashing lights, which you see are kind of in the upper part and then right above the tree line. These lights were so stationary that I originally thought they were antennas that I, for some reason, had not noticed, you know, on all the years I've been going there. But they're very slowly dropping down below the horizon, moving at a 45-degree angle to right below the horizon. And they're blinking on and off. Now, I had a set of 10X binoculars. This was taken with a Psyonix night vision camera, but I had a pair of 10X binoculars. And when you look at each individual blinking light, it's actually a series of two lights next to one another, blinking on, off, on, off, on, off. And the weird thing about it is you can see they're slowly dropping below the horizon. We had been seeing aircraft all evening. And so we were very familiar with, you know, the navigation and has anti-collision lights on an aircraft, you know, the green or red navigation lights, the white marker strobes on the wingtips, the red anti-collision light, you know, on the underside and upper side of an aircraft. And through the 10X binoculars, none of those other beacons were observable. They were just a series of white flashing lights, almost like headlights, you know, in the sky, just blinking on and off. And so I'm also a MUFON field investigator. And so I, you know, put on my, you know, MUFON FI hat, and I did an analysis of this, and I could not find any air traffic that corresponded. I knew the exact latitude and longitude of my location. I took a compass out and I shot a direct azimuth of exactly where these were. So I knew, you know, exactly where they were, how many degrees above the horizon, and I could find no corresponding air traffic. I could not find any corresponding light pattern of a known aircraft that did not have the anti-collision rotating beacon or the green and red navigation lights. And so, you know, I've got some friends at MUFON that are, you know, taking a look at this to see if they can maybe decipher exactly what it was we saw. And it's interesting to note that this area, this region has a very, very rich history of UFO and UAP sightings. So, you know, this just falls right in with the history of the area.
0: So no satellites? This couldn't be satellites? Because
1: no.
0: Sometimes, like, you know, people think that it's a UFO and it's really a satellite or kind of aircraft. But you're right. Yeah. Whenever you're looking through military-grade night vision goggles and something is blinking multiple different lights, then it's definitely an aircraft. But this seems to just be blinking one solid light.
1: Well, and on a satellite, what you're actually seeing is as a satellite moves across the sky horizon to horizon. And what's interesting is these appeared high in the sky and drop below the horizon, where if a satellite or aircraft is approaching you, it will start below the horizon, come above you, and then drop on the horizon behind you. And these just appeared up in the sky, just all of a sudden appeared out of nowhere, and then drop below the horizon. A satellite, as it moves from horizon to horizon, is usually a steady light because it's reflecting sunlight off the body of the satellite. It doesn't actually have a strobe or a blinking light on it. Now, sometimes you'll get it as it rotates. You might get like an iridium flare or something. But, you know, these lights were constant, you know, like they were engineered and had a purpose to blink at that particular rate. Now, what that purpose is, I really don't know. But it was one, you know, and I just put this out there for people. You know, when I go and give the lecture, I say, this is what I saw. You know, these are the tools I used to try to figure out what it was. You know, I looked at all the air traffic in that region. You know, nothing corresponded, you know, at that that particular place. It was moving unlike stars because you can see the stars are stationary. And so, you know, I just have to put this up as unidentified, which is what an unidentified flying object is.
0: It's really interesting. It almost looks like some Stranger Things stuff, like whenever she would put up the lights to communicate with Will on the upside down and all the lights were like going off.
1: Right.
0: It kind of seems like.
1: And what I thought was, you know, still weird about that is the two things stayed constant distance between one another. You know, they just moved in tandem, you know, slowly below the horizon and then disappeared.
0: How long were you out there filming those?
1: I filmed them for probably about 5 or 6 minutes until they dropped below the horizon. But like I said, what really brought it to my attention is I'm sitting there, you know, with my camera and everything set up. And what we were originally looking for were flashes or orbs above the lake, because there had been a lot of reports of flashes of lights and deep in the forest and orbs. And then, you know, I looked and I see these blinking lights and I'm like, well, that's kind of weird. I don't remember there being a tall radio antenna. You know, in all these years, I've never noticed that. That's strange. And then, you know, the more I sat there and I watched, I'm like, that seems to be moving. So I moved my camera up and actually, you know, started recording. And, you know, much like I thought, they, you know, slowly moved, you know, down below the horizon. So that's just a big question mark.
0: Does anybody live on this property? Are there any
1: on
0: the property?
1: No. It is a public nature preserve. So there's no private property here. There's nobody that lives there.
0: Was this Native American land at one time?
1: Oh, yeah, absolutely. Absolutely.
0: That's really interesting. Is there any other type of history that went on here?
1: Yeah, that area has a very rich history of conflict, between primarily between Native American tribes. And there was some conflict between U.S. Forces and settlers and Native American tribes. And I'm not going to go into the history because that'll give the location away. But yeah, there's a history of conflict. You go back and you look at the folkloric history of this area. There's a lot of old ghost stories. There's stories of wild men in the woods, which was a way that the early reporters used to describe Bigfoot as, families of wild men. And then, of course, UAPs and UFOs. And and cryptids. So, yes, kind of, the model I use is if you see an area that has a rich history of UFOs, a rich history, folkloric history of ghost stories, and a rich history of reports of cryptids, and you see a concentration, that's somewhere where you probably ought to look. And you'll more likely than not find some really strange stuff going on there.
0: How close is the closest town to this? Is it kind of far away?
1: Yeah, it's about 15 or 20 miles, depending on what route you take. So it takes you about 40 minutes, 50 minutes to get into town.
0: So what would this area be used for? If there's do people go up there and camp and
1: camping, hunting, logging, the entity that owns this property, will issue out timber consignments, to companies. So they'll come in there and log it every once in a while. So it's, it's basically an area for public use, which is a very wide, wide umbrella, public being not only, you and me going out there to camp, but also, natural resources like logging and things like that.
0: Have you guys had any hitchhiker effect stuff going on?
1: Absolutely. Absolutely.
0: Within your investigation team, have you experienced?
1: Some of the strangest stuff, and I'm going to try to look up these photographs while I'm talking to you. Probably the strangest thing that happened to me is not too far from where I'm sitting right now, maybe only 35 yards. Is I was out tootling around one day, and there's a place that I can't get grass to grow. And I looked down at the ground,

0: And what gets even stranger is these canine tracks start at a very distinctive place and then end at a very distinctive place. So it's a finite track line. And the track line looks almost bipedal. And what's where you start throwing kind of a twist into that is you go back and you look at some of the accounts of people that have encountered other things in areas of high strangeness, like Skinwalker Ranch, is they talk about large canine type creatures, not only seen at the ranch, but following them home. There was a case of one of the original NIDS investigators, National Institute for Discovery Science, going back home in Virginia, and in his suburban Virginia backyard, his family reported seeing large upright canines. And you also go back and look at like Marley Woods, and the people that research Marley Woods and the people that live in that area talk about seeing large upright canines. And so there seems to be some sort of nexus between dog men, and I'm just going to use that term because it's bipedal and has feet like a dog, and these instances of high strangeness. And I'm trying to find the picture of the track line because it's pretty cool. Oh, there we go. Okay, I'm going to show a picture of the track. And this is a 6-inch forensic rule that I keep in my camera bag. So I'm going to see if y'all can see that.
1: That's a big print.
0: That's a big print. Now I'm going to show you the track line. And that's a 36-inch rule. So it starts in a very distinctive place and ends in a very distinctive place. And my dog is a 95-pound boxer mix. So he's a big boy. And his prints aren't nearly as deep and as large as those.
1: That'd have to come from like a really
0: A big animal.
1: big animal, yeah.
0: Yeah. So, that you take that into account with like the giant wolf being seen at the Sherman Ranch when it was owned by the Shermans and they shot at it, and the 30-06 you had no effect on this large wolf type creature they saw. And then you go back to the NIDS investigator when Bigelow owned the place, seeing these large canines in the backyard. And then you have my account, and then you go up to like Land Between the Lakes and all the very rich folklore of a large canine type bipedal creature up there. There's something about these bipedal canines and high strangeness. Now is it an avatar? Is it a archetype, that is in our collective consciousness? I don't know, but there seems to be some sort of correlation, and that's the kind of hitchhiker stuff that I've had. Now, in my second book, I talk about one of our team members who, after the portal incident, she started having dreams of orbs coming into her room. Now, we're lucky enough to have a psychotherapist on our staff for the Anomalous Studies and Observation Group, and he took her and put her under a hypnotic regression. You'd think Bud Hopkins and John Mack kind of stuff. So he put her under hypnotic regression, and what came out of that is these things would come in through her window and would grab her feet, and then she had a large entity standing next to her by the bed, trying to pull her off the bed, and she would wake up with marks on her body, like scratches and actual marks. And the entity that stood above her bed, she recounted as being like a witch or an old woman, which is interesting because you go back into the folklore. And you hear about the folklore of the old crone. And a really good example of that is Russian folklore of Baba Yaga, the witch who lives in the woods in a house on chicken legs. She was the archetypical, old crone, of the forest. So, that was actually happening at her house. So, she had something follow her home. So, and we've had other filmmakers come out there that refuse to come back to the meadow because things have followed them home. So, absolutely, yes, the hitchhiker effect is alive and well at the meadow. Oh, you're on mute.

0: and do that once, at least once every show.
1: That's fine.
0: Yeah, it sounds very similar to a lot of the other ranches and a lot of other experiences that people have claimed to have happened, you know, sort of like what Katie Page explained at the Colorado Ranch. And
1: oh, yeah, absolutely.
0: People have, you know, explained with, you know, Skinwalker Ranch. Now, I don't know how big I am on regression. Do you think regression is real?
1: I think it's real in the fact that, you know, hypnosis has been used to help people remember things that they have forgotten. And don't even think about, you know, UFOs and all of that stuff. Just think about people that have, you know, like been in accidents or have had traumatic events that their brain has put a block in front of them to protect, you know, their psyche from, you know, post-traumatic stress syndrome or, you know, something like that. And through hypnotic regression, they've been able to pull that, you know, pull those memories back out, put them into the forefront and help people deal with that trauma. Hypnotic regression has been invaluable, you know, in psychiatric treatment of individuals who have gone through trauma or other, very meaningful events. So, you know, you take that and you look at it through the optics of, you know, would it be beneficial through somebody who went through a traumatic event, you know? The abduction phenomena, you know, I have to take it on face value. There are people that, you know, recount these experiences. There are people that, you know, have some sort of, you know, anecdotal evidence of these experiences. So I can't just discount them completely. And it's so widespread. So, I think, you know, I have to put some value in hypnotic regression or else we wouldn't have used it, you know, as one of the tools in our toolbox.
0: I just feel like whenever there's money involved, like people will just do, they'll just say whatever you want them to say, right? Like if you wanted to get a regression because you thought that you were abducted by aliens, and
1: right,
0: you're an alien regressionist, then they're going to tell you that you're abducted by aliens. That's essentially what you're paying them to do.
1: Right.
0: Because now, you felt like that you were abducted by aliens and you went to an alien abductionist regressionist. And yeah, then they told you that you were abducted by aliens. So it's like this money transfer thing. And then it's exactly like kind of what you talked about in one of our very first shows that we ever did. And I've used this a lot when talking about things like this. Like if you take a paranormal investigator to go investigate the paranormal, then they're 9 times out of 10, they're going to find the paranormal, right?
1: Right.
0: If you take a Bigfoot investigator out to that exact same place, then 9 times out of 10, they're going to come back and say that it's Bigfoot. You know, if you take a UFO investigator out to that exact same place, then guess what they're going to come back with? They're going to come back and say that it's aliens, right?
1: Right.
0: So our preconceived notions play a big role in a lot of this stuff. So it almost seems like whatever it is that you're into is whatever it is that you're going to find.
1: And that's something we are very careful about, you know, and are we perfect with it? No, we're not perfect, but we try very hard not to front load our experiences. And our hypnotherapist is a licensed professional counselor, you know, a psychoanalyst, and he does this for a living, but not, you know, not with a UFO centric focus or anything of that on his practice. And we went with hypnotic regressions with the idea of just let it go where it goes. You know, if it turns out to be absolutely nothing, hey, fine. That's absolutely cool. If it turns out to be something, then maybe it's another piece of the puzzle. And we did not go in to this particular regression, you know, with the idea of an abduction phenomena, but yet, you know, as it matured, you know, the series of regressions, it starts to look like that. Now, am I saying that's what it was? That's not what I'm saying, but you know, the old analogy, if it quacks like a duck and walks like a duck, you know, and has webbed feet, yeah, it might very well be a duck. So, you know, people can take that, you know, with a grain of salt and do with it what they will. I think you're muted again.
0: And I got a lot of stuff going on in the background. People are preparing for Thanksgiving dinner, so I'm just trying.
1: I'm sorry.
0: That no extra noise comes through. That's just my personal opinion on, you know, regression. That's just what I believe on regression.
1: I think
0: if, you know, people are being paid to do something, then
1: right,
0: they're going to end up finding that thing that they're
1: right
0: paid to do, regardless if it actually happened or not. And I'm not saying that everybody does that.
1: Right. Yeah.
0: And okay? Because regression has been used for a really long time in a therapeutical sense.
1: Right.
0: Right.
1: In our, and our therapist is pro bono, you know, he's part of our team. So he, you know, nothing, no money exchanges hands.
0: Good deal. That's good to hear. It's actually really good to hear because,
1: yeah,
0: like I said, bro, like if you're going to an alien abduction regressionist and you're paying that alien regressionist $300,
1: yeah,
0: like they're going to tell you that, yeah, you saw the grays, you were abducted, you were, yeah, on the ship, you got hybrid children, they milked, yeah, milked your seed or took your, you know what I mean, took your eggs, yeah, and you, yeah, had all this stuff going on, right?
1: Yeah, he actually, our guy actually loses money because, you know, our folks are in his office taking up his time, you know, where he could have paying patients. So, yeah, that's a very good point, though, is, you know, people will, you know, they want to give you, you know, if you pay for a steak, they don't want to give you hamburger. They want to give you a steak.
0: That's right. Yeah, could you imagine, like, that's the way that it worked? Like, if you just, you know, you're paying for a service and then you got a completely different service?
1: Yeah. Yeah.
0: Well, Trey, thanks so much for coming on, brother.
1: Oh, yeah. Yeah. Wow, that went by quick.
0: Yeah, it went by really quickly. We're doing Thanksgiving dinner early this year, so we're not doing it on Thanksgiving, so we're doing it today. That's why I got my sweater on, my Stranger Things sweater.
1: I thought you dressed up for me.
0: Maybe I did, Trey. It was things seem to align, synchronicities, yep, all coming together right now. Could you let people know where they can find your books and where they can watch the documentary one more time?
1: Yeah, you can go to my personal webpage. That's TreyHudsonResearch.com, and they have the links to everything on there, but I'll break the links down individually. Book number one, The Meadow Project, and book number two, Return to the Meadow, are both on Amazon.com. You just type my name, Trey Hudson, into the search bar, and those books will pop up. They're available in all the formats. The film, both The Meadow Project and the add-on documentary Helm and Lens, are available at MerkleFilms.com. And just click on that, and it's there for purchase. I'm really happy with the film. Everybody that's seen it, you know, really, really seems to like it. So, you know, I just ask that people, you know, go out there and take a look at these. And I always recommend people, if they want the full Meadow Project experience, is read both the books and see the film, and you'll get a much more, you know, depth of understanding of exactly what we're dealing there. And you're buying these films and books helps us with our research because we're completely self-funded.
0: Absolutely. I always try and tell people to support independent people in their work and not support these giant corporations, right, that have all this backing and stuff, because it's the only way that we can continue to go forward. So whenever I bring people on that are making movies, whenever I'm making movies, and you know, it's time to support those people. So the link is in the description to watch the documentary, and I highly recommend it. It was a really good experience. I highly enjoyed it. And some of the footage that we showed today is in the documentary, not all of it. So you kind of got a sneak peek there of some things that weren't shown. But more importantly, what did you guys think? Leave your comments down in the comment section and let us know your thoughts on if you have a better explanation of what was going on, please leave that in the comments as well. Please be sure to hit the thumbs up button to help the channel and the algorithm. Share, subscribe, hit the bell icon as well for notifications. And we'll see you guys next time. Bye-bye. Welcome back to Raised by Giants Discussion. I'm your host, Ryder Lee. Welcome any moderators and channel members out there. If you're watching on YouTube or X, or if you're listening on Spotify or Apple, or if you're just listening to the replay, welcome to the show. All of my social media links are in the description. Facebook, Instagram, X, great ways to stay connected and find out about new shows and guest appearances. Links to watch my documentaries, JFKX and A Clockwork Shiny on Amazon Prime and Tubi are also in the description. Going hard on the documentary Psychic Agent, The Gate Program. I'm really excited about it, so be looking forward to that. 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A big thank you to all the channel members out there for really supporting the show. Really appreciate it. 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The link is in the description. Also, don't forget to check out Raised by Giants on Ground Zero Plus Radio with Clyde Lewis on Monday, Wednesday, and Friday, 11:30 a.m. and Saturday, 5 p.m. on the Ground Zero Plus Radio Network. Link is in the description. With that, Don, a warm welcome back to the show. Author, filmmaker, writer, producer, and star of our documentaries, A Clockwork Shining and JFKX, Jay Widener. Welcome back to the show. It's good to see you.
2: Hey, it's good to be back. How's everything going?
0: Going really well. Working on the new documentary every single day. You might indeed be my last show for a while until I get this thing completed, so it's going to be a good one to send the people off with.
2: Good. Yeah, I'm working on my documentary, too, and looks like we'll be done around the same time period. That's interesting.
0: Yeah, it's been a real, the Gate Program stuff, just it just kept going for a while, and more that I would look into it, the more things would unravel, and then I would have to go back and then re-edit some things and add some things in, because it's just I really think and I believe that it's the story of the past two decades.
2: I would agree. I had Desta Barnaby on last week. She did MK Ultra for Children, a really good book, in which she kind of goes into like Messengers of Deception by Jacques Vallée and Communion by Whitley Strieber, and kind of does a twist on it where maybe instead of it being aliens from outer space, these programs like the Gate Program is actually creating psychics, and they're having psychic experiences and not really understanding what's going on. And I think that's actually the truth.
0: And it's connected to the Monroe Institute Gateway tapes. They get these children to have these out-of-body experiences, go and communicate with intelligences outside of their body, and then they come back and then they don't remember anything because it felt like a dream. Yeah, it's an explainer for almost everything that's happened.
2: It is an explainer for everything. I mean, if you go into the Gate Program, you know, you have one of two choices. You either comply or you don't comply. And what happens to a psychic, you know, kid who doesn't comply? Well, he's a very dangerous person now, isn't he? And this might explain why there's such widespread drug use, hard drug use, by these same group of people that went to these Gate Programs. I'm not saying every drug addict went to the Gate Program. I'm just saying that if you don't comply with what the authorities want, what do they do with you? You know? So I don't know. I think it's amazing because in the time of the Gate Programs, that's when our homeless population started rising. That's when the drug use started going up. And I just wonder, really, what's going on here? Because if you really wanted to hold down a psychic person, I would think fentanyl would be like the best thing you could do to them.
0: It would completely numb them out. I saw a really interesting video the other day that was talking about all of the insane asylums in the United States that started popping up in the early 1900s and went into like the mid-1900s, and this person was like, why did we need so many insane asylums? Were there really that many insane people around at the time? It seems like there's more insane people out right now, and we don't have insane asylums than there were back in the early 1900s.
2: Well, I was living in California when Reagan got rid of the insane asylums, and we were flooded with crazy people. I'm sure anybody that's my age who was living there at the time can remember all the crazy people. Union Square in San Francisco was just flooded with them, all turning into drug addicts and things. But I mean, I don't know. I mean, in 1920, if you were gay would be thrown into an insane asylum. So they were throwing everybody in. In fact, what's his name? The gangster, can't remember his name now, Meyer. He had his wife. His wife was walking around in a party saying, "You wouldn't believe what my husband does for a living. You wouldn't believe what my husband does for a living." And a day and a half later, she was in an insane asylum. This is a scene in Godfather where Michael Corleone's brother, his wife, is walking around in a party saying that. And then she disappears. So, you know, they were used by the powers that be to get rid of members of families or spouses that were cooperating, and but other reasons too. There are a lot of, I believe, a lot of refugees from lands that were conquered were put into the insane asylums because didn't want anybody talking. So if they were labeled insane and then they told people what really happened to them, everyone would not believe them. So kind of you get like a mark on you when you go to an insane asylum. So it's really good for keeping talk you don't want talked about down and out. So there's a lot of reasons why they did it, but they broke it. And then the insane people are now flooding our streets. And I think actually we're going to have to do something about that. I don't know what, but we're going to have to do something. It's outrageous. Even in my little small town, we have crazy people walking around, just like mental illness is everywhere right now.
0: Well, that's what this lady was positing, was that the insane asylums were actually built for people that remembered the old world.
2: Yeah.
0: Now, I don't know if that's accurate or not, but I thought that it was really interesting. I mean, that would be a good way to get rid of, you know, a lot of people, because it's like what you were saying, you could literally just go and drop off your wife at one of these insane asylums and say that she's sick, and then they would take her and you would never see her again. She would just be gone. She would just disappear.
2: Yep.
0: There was even one that I saw that was like just for stupid stuff, like it's funny, but masturbation. They would literally masturbation.
2: Yep. That's considered mentally ill. Yep. And meanwhile, the real crazies are, you know, running around doing terrible things at that same time. I mean, if you look at, Cormac McCarthy's book, Blood Meridian, which is about, you know, the late West, late 1800s in the West. I mean, those people were vicious killers. And I mean, it's a hard book to read because he doesn't hold back on anything. He tells you exactly what it was like. And it was not fun, let me tell you. So those people were insane, but they never went to an insane asylum.
0: And the thing about it too is like the architecture of a lot of these insane asylums were like incredible. Like they looked
2: way out of bounds. They had like 12 to 18 foot ceilings. Why would you want to heat a room with an 18 foot ceiling? I mean, the entire 12 feet of the room is getting all the heat and you're not getting any. So it just seems so weird that they would give them such elaborate places for insane people to live. Gigantic estates that seem to have no reason to exist. And yet they put them there, and then they tore them down after they stopped all that stuff in the 1960s, and they tore down all these big buildings, like they tore down all the big buildings, old buildings in the United States in the 1960s. I've mentioned this before. I watched them go down when I was a kid, and my dad said that we had to get rid of the old and bring in the new. They got rid of the old, and the entire downtown area of my town just fell apart. Completely fell apart. Nobody went there anymore. And it was just poverty and everything, but all the nice architecture was gone and replaced with steel and glass buildings. So I don't know what the heck that was all about, but I saw it happen with my own eyes, and I know it happened all over the country. And another thing is like I picked one building in my hometown, which is the town cathedral. And I went in to look at who built it, who designed it, and everything. I couldn't find any records. And I searched and I searched and I searched, and I know that the Catholic Church would keep these records, but I couldn't find any. So I can't tell you to this day anything about the history of it. And I suspect that a lot of buildings, old buildings, have very obfuscated origin stories. So do I think that there was something here before the Europeans arrived of a high quality nature? And I think there was. I'm pretty sure there was, in fact, because it was a digest of 12 magazines. It was in 1859, and it was about the history of America. And in one of the magazines, it says that there were stuff all over the country that the settlers found. Giant stuff, giant buildings and tombs and castles and even churches, or at least places that looked like churches. So, yeah, I think that there might be something to this whole theory. I don't think the Chicago World's Fair, though, is part of this theory. The Chicago World's Fair were just giant plaster buildings. Most of the guys that made the buildings went on to work in Hollywood on Cecil B. DeMille films that were these giant epics of Egypt and, you know, Napoleon and all that. And they built these huge, giant sets. They were built just like the Chicago Fair. Everything in Chicago burned down in 1871. Nothing survived. It was the greatest urban fire in American history, and it was vicious and outrageous and completely unexplainable. So that part of the whole thing is wrong, but there are other parts that do seem to say that there was something here already.
0: Well, one of the most incredible insane asylums that is still standing is the Trans-Allegheny Lunatic Asylum in Weston, West Virginia.
2: Yeah. And
0: this is the second largest hand-cut building in the United States.
2: Imagine how much it costs to heat that thing.
0: A fortune. It would cost a fortune. It's so big that you can't even get a photo of it without having a drone. Like, to get the entire building in the same shot, you can't do it. You would have to have a drone.
2: I wonder how many people that thing housed.
0: A lot. It's huge. I've been there before. I've been inside it before, and it is a very big facility. It is gigantic.
2: Yeah, that's pretty curious, I have to say. Why would you build a building like that? Why not just build something easy to build, since you're just housing a bunch of crazy people? Why have all that ornamentation and the towers and the fancy front door and... Just don't know. Just doesn't look like anything that you would build to house crazy people. You'd want to go as cheap as possible. You'd want the rooms to be as small as possible so you could heat them easily without wasting too much money. Are the ceilings high inside that thing?
0: Yeah, they're pretty high.
2: Yeah.
0: Or at least 10 foot high, each ceiling. And there used to be a bell that was in this top tower here, because they used to let the insane people roam around, and then they would ring the bell, and that would let them know when to come back into the facility.
2: Yeah. Well, there you go. I mean, and they were all over the place. They were down in my hometown, too. We had one that wasn't that big, but it was big, and they tore it down in the 60s, but... Yeah, it's a very curious thing, and I don't understand it, and I don't get it. I really don't. Is it possible there was that many crazy people in the late 1800s and early 1900s in the United States? It's just like, you know. It's just,
0: why would they be deemed insane, right? The only reason that they would be deemed insane is if they were talking about stuff that you didn't want them to be talking about.
2: Yeah, it's not like psychiatry was a gigantic profession at the time. It really didn't start till Freud and Jung in the 20s. So there was nobody analyzing these people that had any stature. So anybody that you didn't like, or anybody of a religion or a race that you didn't like, you could just have them thrown in the insane asylum. And no judges are involved. You're not arrested. You know, it's not like you have to go to court or anything. You're thrown in, and by whose authority? I mean, even today, who has the authority to throw us into a mental institution? Well, it has to be a court-appointed psychiatrist, or I guess. Not that I would trust that. But, yeah, I don't know. It's just really weird. Now, the whole time period from about 1850 to about 1920, it, all over the world, it's just this weird time period where everything is shifting and moving and changing, and cities are being added all across the United States, and millions of people are pouring into New York and then leaving New York and pouring out into the country, while another million pour into New York from all around the world. And there's this huge population shifts, and, you know, it's like, don't understand it.
0: Well, we got a lot of stuff happening right now. We got the Artemis II launch that I didn't even know was going to be happening. I mean, I'd known that NASA had been planning on going back to the moon. They've been planning on going back to the moon since like 2004. They've been planning this forever, and then it just never really happened. But this Artemis II mission doesn't actually, they're not actually landing on the moon. They're just doing a drive-by. They're just doing a figure eight around the moon. But I thought that this timing was really suspicious. They did this on April Fool's Day, Jay.
2: Yeah, well, they're going to need it, because they got to go through this thing called the Van Allen Belt. And the Van Allen Belt, by NASA's own assessment, is highly radioactive and will give everybody that goes through it cancer. And it will give wreck all of our, the instruments. This is NASA's own report. So how are they getting through twice through the Van Allen Belt without any going, not going to have any damage? And so I'm very suspicious of this mission, and I don't buy it just because of that reason. You know, and also they're not even really getting very close to the moon. They're like way far away. You know, the Apollo missions supposedly were like, what is it, 8 miles above the moon? This thing's going to be way far away, which is going to be very convenient, because in that way, we don't get to see anything that's on the moon from the distance that they're going to be. And and none of it makes any sense. None of it makes any sense. So I don't know. I think it is an April Fool's joke, actually.
0: I thought that was so strange. On April Fool's, they're launching, and like, why would they pick that date? It doesn't make any, like, and it's exactly like what you're saying. The Van Allen radiation belt, you cannot get into space from Florida. You just can't. You have to launch from the North Pole or the South Pole. That's the only way to get around the radiation belt.
2: To get away from it. And that's why I know that's where the secret space program base is. It's in Antarctica. That's probably underground. And you can't see it even anyway, but you can't fly over Antarctica anyway. But yeah, this is for show. Nobody's even asking them about the Van Allen Belt. They did ask him about why you can't take cameras with you. And that was a pretty funny response. So, well, in 1969, you guys got to take a camera with you. How come you guys aren't going to take a camera with you? So, you know, I don't believe it. I hate to say it, because I really once believed in our space program, but you until somebody tells me how they're getting through the Van Allen Belt, I'm not buying this mission at all. We know, you know, it's not like we don't know it. We send Geiger counters up there all the time to do testing on the Van Allen Belt. It's hotter than an exposed nuclear power plant. It absorbs all the radiation in outer space, so we don't have to get it, which is kind of suspicious in itself. Like, how did we get so lucky that we have a belt around us that no other planet has that absorbs all the radiation coming from space? You know?
0: Well, I read an article yesterday. I can't find it right now, but it was talking about how the astronauts, there's four astronauts on this supposed rocket, and apparently they're just, you know, flabbergasted by seeing Earth from space or whatever, and apparently they're taking photos of it, like of Earth from space, like maybe their phones or something like that. And I was like, well, let's see those photos, like show us those photos. I want to see them. You know, what's going on? I'm trying to find the article here, but I can't find it. It was in, there's been like 20 different articles that's been posted since yesterday, but it said that the astronauts were taking photos of Earth as they were launching into space.
2: I haven't seen any.
0: I haven't either. Let's see them. Where are they at?
2: Yeah, it should be easily transmittable. So let's do it. Let's see it. How about the moon? You guys going to take pictures of the moon? Maybe with a telephoto lens? That would be nice. Get a shot of Aristarchus Crater, where all the UFOs are seen all the time. Let's do that. I got a whole list of stuff I want you to take pictures of, to be honest with you. But I bet you don't get nothing.
0: Yeah, and why don't we just put a moon rover up there? Like, that's the thing that baffles me. Like, that's the easiest thing to do. If you believe that we put a rover on Mars, then why can we not put a rover on the moon?
2: We can. And if it's possible to get it on Mars, and of course it's going to be possible to get it on the moon. I guess they would say, you can't use a parachute. So they parachuted the one on Mars down because Mars has an atmosphere. So that's why it was such an easy thing to do, supposedly. But there is no atmosphere on the moon. So you couldn't use that. But you could send a small probe, you know, something that's like a couple of feet long, right? Just land on the moon and let the probe out and let it roam around. Let's see what's going on. But they won't. You know they already have. If it's possible, if the rover technology is actually possible, you know they have a rover on the moon.
0: I mean, that would really end the entire debate and the entire conspiracy, right? You just throw a freaking rover up there, and then it just it ends all the speculation, but they don't.
2: Well, I was on, I think, George Norrie's radio show one time, talking about the secret space program, and a caller called in and he said that he worked at, I can't remember what base it was, and he was the courier on the base. In other words, he went from building to building, handing out mail, right? And receiving mail, right? Just to send. And he always went to this one building, it was top secret building. The doors were always locked. So he always had to like finagle the mail under the door. And one day he was delivering the mail, and the door was open. It was like a garage door, right, in a steel building. And he just walked right through the garage door, and he sees one of the scientists is working, you know, can't see him, got his back to him, and he walks past a van. It looked just like a van, a car van, but it didn't have any wheels or any place for the wheels. It was sitting flat on the floor, and it had, you know, four rows and everything. And he walked up to the guy, he goes, here's your mail. He goes, oh, thanks. He goes, what kind of van is that? He goes, oh, that's what we use up on the moon, on our moon base to get around. He just casually said it, and he walked out of the room. That was it. And so it would be absolutely insane that not to have a military presence on the moon. Because as Sun Tzu said, you have to have the high ground. And that is definitely the high ground. So I've always, you know, I've been told by people that we have a base up there, a very sophisticated base, and that's why they don't put the rover up, because you're going to get seen. Our ships are going to get seen, and the base is going to get seen, and we won't be able to say, oh, it's an alien base, or whatever their cover story is. So,
0: That would make sense. I mean, that was the whole purpose of the space program to begin with, was to set up military bases on nearby planet.
2: Project Horizon, it was called, and it was done by the Navy. The Navy was in charge of NASA, and They built it in the 60s. That's what I was told by an upper guy in NASA, that they built it in the 1960s. It's been operational ever since. A lot of these UFOs that they see going over freshwater lakes and drawing up a bunch of water, I was told that that water gets taken back to the moon because they don't have any water up there. And, you know, they probably, you know, already drilled a hole through the surface of the moon and gone down inside and see what's inside, because the moon is actually, I think, a machine, a conscious machine, just like David Icke thinks. I think it's, we know that when full moons come, the crime rates go up. So it has this influence on us, and not just crime, but women's menstrual cycles and a lot of other things. And so I think it's some kind of machine, consciousness machine.
0: It wouldn't surprise me. We got some other stuff going on here. We got Pam Bondi was fired yesterday. Yeah. This is from The Guardian. Is that, which I don't believe that this is true. I think that this is a cover story. And what they want you to believe is that Trump fired her over the Epstein files. And I don't think that that's true. I think that that's an entire cover story here. But I want to get your thoughts on it before I give you mine. But Donald Trump has fired Pam Bondi, the U.S. Attorney General, dismissing a loyalist who reshaped the Justice Department but failed to please a president's fixated on prosecuting political enemies and frustrated with the politically explosive release of the Jeffrey Epstein files.
2: Well, I know he definitely wants to go after his political enemies. I don't think it's about the Epstein files at all, And I think that it's something we probably never know about, but she said no to him. And you can't say no to Trump. I don't know what she said no to him on, but you just can't say no to Trump. If you say no to Trump, you're no longer loyal to him. So at this stage, it doesn't even look like he's taking advice from anybody. It's like he's just got this path and he's going on it, and it's going to be hell or high water. We lost two AWACS planes. Each one cost $700 million each one. You can't do any surveillance from the air now in the Middle East, because those two are surveillance planes and they got knocked out. We hit a bridge in Iran today that has no strategic value that I can think of, except just to harm the civilians. And I thought we weren't going to do that. But apparently now the civilian, he's going to bomb them to the Stone Age. But wait a minute, you know, those people, you know, they're just innocent people. They don't need to be bombed to the Stone Age for what their leaders do. And, you know, let me put it to you this way. In 1953, Iran elected a guy named Mossadegh. Mossadegh was a democratically elected guy. Yes, he was left of center. And he said, we're getting screwed. British Petroleum stealing all of our oil. And he nationalized the oil fields. Well, he was overthrown a couple months after that. They put in the Shah of Iran. He was a ruthless dude who ran that country like a police state, but he kept selling the oil to British Petroleum. But then at near the end of his reign, he began complaining about British Petroleum, and all of a sudden he was overthrown and they put in the Ayatollah and what we have now. And you may think that Iran is keeping their oil, but they're not. They're still dealing with British Petroleum. You need experts to come in to take your oil, and British Petroleum are those experts. And so what we're seeing is this, you know, this 80-year-long domination of Iran by Britain and Britain's companies, whether it be Lloyd's of London, who insures the ships out in the Straits of Hormuz, or the oil fields. And so Iran is being forced to break these ancient bonds. And, you know, it could be a good thing for Iran, because maybe they can now keep all their oil. and not have to give it away to other people. Trump saying he's going to steal Iran's oil, I don't know. I don't think that's a morally appropriate stance to take. I don't think you can go to another country and steal their oil. Just don't think it's proper. So, you know, we got to worry about painting ourselves as a villain here, because we could come off as the villain, and we don't want to do that.
0: Well, I think we've been the villain since Iraq and Afghanistan in 2001. The entire Middle East has done nothing but hate us.
2: Yeah.
0: I mean, what is the plan here? Does Trump really want to try and occupy Iran like we did Afghanistan and Iraq? Like, that didn't work out.
2: Iran has 4 times the population of Iraq. Okay. Iran has, it's not a desert, it's a mountain, it's 90% mountains. One of the only countries on earth that's like 90% mountains. They can hide anything in those mountains. You can do anything in those mountains. If you have an army trying to go through those mountains, they are going to get wiped out. There's a reason that Persia has stood there for 5,000 years. It's almost impossible to invade. I think outside of Alexander the Great, no one's ever invaded Persia successfully. So I don't think so. I don't think so. And I think it's foolhardy to even think about it. And I hear, and I can't confirm this, but my sources tell me that 30 generals have refused to comply with sending troops over there. And 12 of those generals have been fired in the last like 3 days, including a member of the Joint Chiefs of Staff. So there's a rebellion. The USS Gerald Ford is limping back to Cyprus, maybe? So Serbia, I think, because the sailors destroyed the plumbing system because they don't want to fight. And so he's got a rebellion, you know, inside the military itself that doesn't want to fight. And he's going to lose his base if he's not careful. I think he may have already lost his base. Not sure what his plans are. I hope he's not what Alex Jones is saying. Alex Jones is saying that he's mentally impaired, and that he's early signs of senility. And that's why he's like saying one day, well, we just won the war. And then the next day, follow him to the Stone Age. And I don't know. You know, I don't have any senility in my family, so I've never really dealt with senile people, but Alex Jones has. His grandfather apparently was extremely, you know, senile. I think his grandmother too. So he got to watch it firsthand. I can't tell you. I don't know what it looks like.
0: Yeah, it's awfully interesting. It seems like there either has to be some kind of screwed up, weird freaking plan that he's got, or the whole thing has just been 100% compromised. I mean, he completely knocked Tucker Carlson out of his circle and came out against Tucker Carlson. He got, Charlie Kirk is gone. All the people that really had his ear, and if that's true that he fired a lot of those military generals, all the people that had his ear are just gone. Anybody that had rational thinking and critical thinking and what the American people really want are no longer in the picture.
2: Yes, it would appear that at least we have Bobby Kennedy still, and I guess that's kind of it. He didn't fire Tulsi, but the fact that he was considering firing her was really worrying, you know? The guy that replaced Pam Bondi, he's even worse than she is. I mean, he's terrible. So I don't know, you know. I don't know.
0: That was his lawyer, right? Was his name Blanche?
2: Todd Blanche.
0: Todd Blanche.
2: Yeah, and so it's just it's almost like a switch got pulled at some point where he just decided that, I don't know. I hope Alex Jones's theory is not right. I really do, but I've never really dealt with senile people. I don't know. And his behavior is odd. I will say that. His behavior is very odd. And he looks exhausted. His voice is exhausted. And, you know, how long will it take before he realizes that maybe going into this war like he went into it is a serious mistake? I mean, if you're trying to get negotiations going with somebody else, you don't kill the people you're negotiating with. I mean, that's not going to help your cause. So I don't know. It's like,
0: it's just so weird that anybody can support, you know, attacking Iran unprovoked, right? That was the whole thing with Russia and Ukraine that everybody was up in arms about in the beginning of like 2020. When did that start? 2021, around that area, where they were like, Russia just invaded Ukraine unprovoked, and everyone was condemning it, right?
2: I think it was 23.
0: I think it's been going on for 4 years now, so it's had to have been 22.
2: Yeah.
0: But that was the whole thing with Russia and Ukraine was like, you know, why is Russia doing this? We don't understand why they're doing this. They just came in unprovoked. Ukraine didn't attack Russia. And then, so I don't understand how people can be for this war when we have essentially done the same thing to Iran that Russia did to Ukraine.
2: Yeah, it's funny because when the war broke out now, what, 4 weeks ago, on the 28th, well, more than 4 weeks ago, the pro-war crowd was incredibly bellicose. And if you just said, well, gee, can you tell me the reason, what the reason is that we're doing this? Innocent question. You just want to know the reason. Why are we doing this? And it was like, you MF-er, you traitor, all these names being called. You're like, wait a minute, I just asked a little simple question. I just wanted an answer. I didn't want to get called names. And it was everywhere at first. Now it's not that way anymore. Now it's starting to back off. They're not as bellicose. They're not screaming and yelling anymore because, you know, there's just this one crowd in America that just loves war. And they cheer it on and cheer it on. And pretty soon when we start not winning, because we don't win wars, then they finally have to quiet down because they see that what they were cheering on is not what they thought. But they keep getting fooled over and over again. So I don't know what to say. It's the same crowd that cheered on the war in Iraq and Afghanistan and it's really vocal, like 15% of America. And they are, when they want war, man, they'll do anything they can to get it. And, you know, they're neocons. And Trump ran against neocons. Those are the ones that he hated. And now he's surrounded by them. Mark Levin's a neocon. Ben Shapiro's a neocon. That woman that gives him all the money, the husband owned a casino in Vegas. He's a neocon. She's a neocon. Everybody's a friggin' neocon now. And Trump seems to be okay now being a neocon. So, you know, all of the promises of not getting us involved in any more foreign wars are gone. And now he's stuck in a war that, frankly, if you study the geography of where he's at right now, you know, there's no way out. There's no way out. All he can really do is just jump on the ships and take everybody home. But if he does that, then Israel will be destroyed. So, you know, what's he going to do? I don't know what he's going to do because there's no way out. There's strategically no way out except escalate, and that would be a friggin' disaster. Netanyahu told him that the Iran regime would capitulate within a week of starting the campaign. No capitulation, nothing. And, you know, what happens is that Israel sends in their Mossad agents to create trouble in Iran. The Mossad agents create a whole bunch of trouble, and then they come back with reports of, oh, everybody's really unhappy with the regime and everything, believing their own Mossad agents who just want more, you know, business. So they're going to lie. And so then Netanyahu gets told by Mossad that the regime is about to collapse. He tells Trump that. Trump takes the bait, drops the bomb, waits for the regime to collapse. It doesn't drop. Then eventually, he either on purpose or accidentally kills 170 schoolgirls who are all the children of the Revolutionary Guard, the people that he's fighting. And then when all the parents came into the school to get the bodies of their dead daughters, we hit them again. You know, that's kind of war crime. That, you know, I don't know. I'm not cool with it at all.
0: Yeah, it's really unbelievable what we're doing right now. I mean, that's the way that we've been doing it since forever. It's been, I mean, look at Saddam Hussein. Like, look what we did to Saddam Hussein. You know, it seems like that every single time. Okay, so the whole reason that the United States was free was because the United States created its own currency. We had our own currency. So then the Bank of England needed to come in and take over the currency. So they created the Federal Reserve. Now, I'm doing a very whitewashed version of this, just quickly. So then whenever we got on the Federal Reserve, that means that we were part of the Bank of England, right? Now, that was the whole thing that why the United States was so popular is because we created our own money source. Now, when any country is starting to do that, when any country wants to try and break away from the U.S. dollar being the federally backed reserve currency, and they want to get off that and create their own currency, we go in and we bomb them.
2: Yep.
0: We go to war with them.
2: The first thing we did when we invaded Iraq, we went to the banks and took them over. The first thing we did. We didn't go to the oil fields. We didn't go anywhere else. We went, we established the new banking system in Iraq. And Iran has free of the banking system, as are every one of our enemies. And so each one must be stomped into the ground, you know, and we can't shake our own banking system. No matter what we do, we can't shake it. So, yeah. And so the war really is against the British financial system that got established and is spreading its tendrils out all over the world. And we are unfortunately the duped army for that banking system. And we die and they get rich. And they control the world. They control all the assets and everything. And you know, there's going to be when the Straits of Hormuz are going to be closed here, there's going to be a fertilizer crisis, there's going to be oil crisis, and it's still early spring. I highly suggest that if you can grow your own food in some place, you know, I suggest you start taking care of your family, because I think it's going to get really nasty here. And it's almost as if they don't care about us anymore. I thought that Trump did care about us, but I'm not sure anymore.
0: And guess what Germany did in 1924? Okay. Germany created their own currency.
2: Yep.
0: They had their own currency up until the end of the World War II in 1945.
2: Yeah, well, the first thing Hitler did was he nationalized the banks and got them out of private hands. And that's what you have to do. But, I mean, you know, Kennedy was going to do that, and you know, a lot of presidents try to get us out from under it, but you just can't get out from under it, no matter what we do.
0: Okay, well, I'm going to give you this article here by that tells you the supposedly real reason Pam Bondi was fired, and I think this is really interesting. So, his firing may not have had anything to do with the Epstein files. Donald Trump reportedly felt Bondi was going too easy on his perceived enemies, which I think is another cover story. Pam Bondi is out of the Trump administration, and some insiders believe the underlying reason is due to an old connection to California Representative Eric Swalwell. Okay, Donald Trump fired Bondi Thursday, thrusting her out of government altogether in the private sector. Her dismissal was repeatedly supposedly to occur on Friday, but was rushed due to rampant speculation about her replacement. It consumed Washington Wednesday night. An unidentified senior administrative source that spoke with the Daily Mail Thursday claimed that Bondi begged Trump to reconsider, okay, blah, blah, blah, blah, blah. It was widely believed that one of Trump's chief complaints

0: So this would have been because Trump was upset and he thought that he tipped off this governor that's getting ready to run for California during an FBI investigation into him and his wife.
1: Yeah, I believe that. I believe that. They're all in the same gang. So it doesn't make sense to me, although I would not want to be friends with that creep. That's for sure.
0: Yeah, I mean, there's several reasons. I just thought that one was really interesting. Candace actually talked about this yesterday, but I found the article and thought I would, you know, throw it up there that because that's the way that they would want to frame it, right? To try and get the public support back on Trump is that Trump got rid of Pam Bondi due to her fumbling the Epstein files. Well, why didn't you also get rid of Kash Patel, too? Should have got rid of Kash Patel as well.
1: Oh, I would have really liked that one. I would be cheering to the top of the ceiling if Kash Patel would go. I can't stand that guy. He's fumbled the Charlie Kirk investigation, and he acts like he's going to take it over and everything. And now he's telling everybody, oh, well, we're going to let the authorities in Utah handle all this. It's like, come on. Ridiculous. This is supposedly his friend. He doesn't even want to investigate it. Come on.
0: Yeah, Erica Kirk is putting more energy into investigating and going after Drewski, the comedian, right, than she is looking into who killed Charlie Kirk.
1: she's already forgiven him. They're calling Tyler Robbins even with the bullet that doesn't match the rifle. They're still saying he's guilty. So, oh, we got other evidence. It's like, why are you guys cheerleading stopping the investigation? That's what you're doing. And, you know, and just like when Kash Patel announced, you know, 4 hours after the murder that they caught the guy, right? Well, now you just made all the evidentiary trails go cold. Why would you do that? Even if you caught the guy, you'd still be looking. You still want to do follow-up. You wouldn't announce it. Not until you were sure that you'd followed every lead. And it turned out it wasn't the right guy. So, you know, I'll tell you what. It's one of two things. Either TPUSA did a coup d'etat on Charlie, take over the organization because it was making $100 million a year, very, very likely. But to me, when I look at these guys, at Blake Neff and those other guys that are on the radio all the time, I just don't see it. They just don't look like they have the guts to like murder. But if they have the military and intelligence community behind them in this coup d'etat, because Charlie was changing his mind, then that could be what's going on here. But I also cannot discount that all of the high weirdness around the Charlie Kirk murder is because he faked it. And I don't have any evidence except for, you know, just the high weirdness around it. Why are people unnecessarily lying? Why are people acting so strange? Why is that Mikey guy just walking away from Charlie after he gets caught talking on his phone? What is going on here? And then also in the video of the assassination, the blood that does come out, it's thick and blobby. And frankly, it looks like corn syrup, which is how you make movie blood. You just dye corn syrup red. So that was my first clue. When I saw that blood spurt out, I knew that a neck wound would shoot out and it'd be thin blood because your blood thins as it goes down into the neck through all the arterial canals. And it's just going to get blah. And that was it. It was just this one little blot. That was it. And the other thing is a simple thing, but somebody put a mat on the floor right below where Charlie was, a 3-inch mat, you know, like a mat for a Chase lounge or something. And that's what Charlie fell on. That was kind of convenient. But other than that, you know, I don't know what to make. I do not believe that Tyler Robinson fired any rifle that day. I don't believe y'all allowed.

0: a 30-06 is, you're standing on the roof firing a 30-06, everybody's going to look back at it and they're going to duck because they're going to hit, the sound is going to be so loud. So, and you can't really hear it either in all the recordings. You can't really hear this loud striking sound. It sounds more like a 22, frankly, to me, a much smaller caliber weapon. But also, what people don't realize is that hitmen, professional hitmen, they prefer 22s. That's what they prefer for a variety of different reasons. But, you know, that's the gun they prefer. So it's not out of bounds that it was a 22, but where did it come from? It's an exploding mic, could be. Because we have the shirt movement problem. Now, I like how, I think it's Candace is covering the necklace, or was it Baron Coleman? It was Baron Coleman. He's covering the necklace and the weird concern that everybody has for this necklace, right? The first thing that Erica asks is, where's his necklace? And then when the security guy goes back to the car that took Charlie to the hospital, there the necklace is, you know, draped gracefully over a bag, and it's broken. And so how did it break? Did the shot break it? And then, you know, Erica is like celebrating that she's got the necklace, and she's like waving it around and stuff. You're like, why is everybody so concerned about this necklace? What does it mean? And so it's just really just another turn of weird events that are going on in the case. Probably the weirdest true crime case that I've looked at. I mean, this is really, I've looked at a lot of cases. I'm a huge true crime fan. And I can tell you what, man, this is the weirdest case of all. And it has so many loose ends, so many strange lies that are just so unnecessary that you really got to wonder what in the world is going on.
1: Yeah, this is the thing right now, is that the ATF can't match the bullet to the gun analysis from the Federal Bureau of Investigation, Alcohol, Tobacco, and Firearms Explosive. ATF could not conclusively connect the bullet fragment recovered during Charlie Kirk's autopsy to the rifle found near the scene. So the FBI is now running additional tests, lawyers for Kirk Associated Murder said in recent court filings. Now, what's weird is that we were told in the beginning that there was no bullet. No bullet was found. The bullet had fragmented. And that's when Erica Kirk said that he had a steel neck. He had a Superman neck that prevented the bullet from going through his the backside, right? Because Candace has seen the footage. That's whenever they kind of started panicking, whenever she said that there was no blood because there was no exit wound, right? That's whenever they made up the story that Charlie had a Superman neck. But then there was other reports from the 20th that came out that said that there was a bullet that was found lodged in his neck. So these two stories do not compute. So which was it? Was it a fragment? Did they not find a bullet? Did they find a bullet? Because this really matters. This really makes the biggest difference of all, because if it was only a fragment of the bullet somehow exploded, that means that it was a frangible bullet. And a frangible bullet cannot be fired from 150 yards expected to hit its target from a rifle. You just don't do that. Anybody that knows anything about guns and frangible bullets will tell you that you do not, one, you don't shoot a frangible bullet out of a rifle. Two, you definitely don't shoot a frangible bullet out of a rifle expecting to hit a target at 150 yards away from the target.

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There's a bunch of you out there. We really appreciate that because that's why we do it. We do it for you, baby. We do it for you. It's the Bloody Joe Show, mate. Hold for you, daily.

0: Johnson.
1: What you're listening to is two guys. Their name is Pete and Boss, and they're out of the UK, out of England, I believe. And these are two really old dudes that like to write rap songs and drink, I guess it's whiskey. And it, you know what? They got a gigantic following. So, you know, you can do it too. You just, well, JP, I don't want to rap. You don't have to rap. But age is not a boundary in whatever you want to do. And there I am. Am I there? Am I there? There I am. Hey, how you doing? Yeah, so they're pretty cool. I kind of caught on to their music. If you want to catch on to their music, you can do it too. And this is the Joe Show, Monday, Friday, 8 p.m. a month in the standard of time. Entertainment or displeasure, we don't give a rip. I'm telling you, we don't. I don't. Wow. Just don't give a rip. I am not occupying my mind with anything that has other than do with me. Life is real wild right now. It is like all this like extra stuff that you normally don't do, you know, but you got to get it done and do the regular day stuff and the work stuff and all that. Hold on.

0: That's that. That right there is to the flat Earth. F the flat Earth. Oh wow, wild. Yeah, wow. I know that when this absolute insanity maneuver is all said and done, it'll be better than it was. I don't know if we're actually ever going to do another show out of the old studio JFM over there in that studio ever again. I mean, maybe the paradigm shift, sorry. I don't know. We're breaking down one room at a time. It's insane. Moving sucks. I don't care if it's a business, if it's your house, if your mother-in-law, it always sucks. And there's just so much to do. But like, we're doing all the hard stuff first. All the hard stuff. I want to tell you a story. When I was a kid and I was rolling, listen, so much fucktardery happens in these events. And you can either roll with it or you can just, you know, let it consume you. And I always bounced back. I was the comeback kid, was my name. That's what they called me. So, you know, if you're failing today, please do go right ahead and fail, because I've failed more times. I mean, my God, I have lost millions and millions and millions and millions of dollars. I'm not even kidding. But really, is that what it's about? Because I could have done some suck ass shitty job that I friggin' hate, IT security, and make a really lot of money. But I don't want to do that. You want to work in that field today? In this insane, not me, pal. I'd rather just roll the way I roll, all gray and shit. So, you know, you can do whatever you want. It's just up to you. You don't like where you live? Frickin' move. You're not a tree. I don't know. Maybe you are. I mean, lungs, trees, roots. That's kind of weird stuff, huh? I don't really have a show tonight. We're just going to sit here and carouse the internet together. There's enough going on. I mean, if you want to get traumatized, just, you know, whoa, turn your internet on. My God, stupidity. The we are like the most dumbest generation of all that lived on this planet. I can assure you, unless the before people that, you know, they're lying to us about that we don't know, unless they had a story. But right now, we only know what we know. We'll only know what we know. Once I get all the studio shit over here from over there, it'll be nicer. And I think that building is going to work out, Bundava. I really do. I was looking at that freaking hot mess today. Like, everything is like exploding. I called the Department of Ag and asked them to do my inspection for this year today. Because, man, when I get over here, it's just, I know what it's all going to, it's just going to be a mess. Takes a while to set up a pest control business. Where is my freaking... Oh, man. Did Elon change it again? Bookmarks, post this, and save them for later. Yeah, no shit, Sherlock. I don't know if we saw this. I don't think we did, because, you know, I don't really like that. I know we saw her. I'm really behind on my stuff, but I got some real conspiracy crap, you know, some real garbage out there we can enjoy. You know, we just come here for the fun. And everybody that came on the show, like came, was involved with saying, thank you, man. That was a great show. That was awesome. I mean, that's why I like to have Eileen on. She is an awesome gal. I just love her. I love her music. I love her voice. And she wrote me a jingle. And she's like excited. She sent it to me. And I, when I'm picking the, like I pick all the music for the shows. And you know it is absolutely badass. I'm not going to lie. You know it is. And but I like got to be in that mode, you know, like I know what the show, the paradigm shift's going to be for that night. I already got this idea and I have something in mind for that. I like two different concepts. So, yeah, music's weird. You got to be right. The music's got to be right. Like when I was get that little small shot in the movie biz. I'll tell you what, man, cutting that sound card was like the most important part of the movie. And when New Mexico got done, the first guy, this Italian guy, who I love, now I hate, and now I love again. He made this badass soundtrack for the whole movie. It was like badass. I mean, it was like there. I was like, my hair, everything was going wild. But then, I can't get into the details, but there was a situation. It was involved a lot of money, and somebody got all queefy and pulled his music. And then the next guy, his music was... I mean, it is what it is. That's the music of New Mexico. But I swear to God, Carlo, if you're listening to me, you send me that. I know you got it. Send me that track, bro. It was great. And then he's an editor too. So, you know, when he got the clip, he started editing stuff. The director didn't like it. I thought it was fabulous. But, you know, it was refreshing. But I still think it was fabulous. I just love the movies. You know, somebody said, I think it was, I don't know, maybe it was Sweeney, that The Force should be turned into a movie. It absolutely should. You know, you can make a nice three-hour movie out of that, and at the end of that, you'll be like, what the? That's what you'll be. And then you'll be like, oh, that's all I'm going to give you, folks. $19.99, buy the son of a bitch before I drop the price. I have a ton of books over here. I mean, a stack of them. I never gave one away. I mean, if I owe you one, tell me. And, you know, when I get out of this hole, I'll send you one. If you want a signed copy of this book instead of going to disgusting, filthy fucking Amazon, oh, my God, you don't have any idea how they rape authors. Oh, yeah, but what are you going to do? Where are you going to put this thing? You know, how are you going to be next to James Patterson, who's got bazillions and you got nothing? $20, and I'll send you a copy signed with this arthritic hand. You'll love it. You'll hate it. I don't know. Let's see what this goofball. You know, when this guy came out originally, I mean, him and Cory Booker. Like, remember Cory Booker beating up people in the court? These guys are absolutely. This guy wanted to be Obama. He came out like Obama. He wanted to be Obama. Whoa.
1: Response. I realize this quote is a quotation from someone else. But you, Republicans, continue to hit you over saying maximum warfare everywhere all the time in your tweet after the Virginia election. So I want you to respond to that. And from a macro perspective, if you can, what are you advising your members to do about rhetoric right now that you criticize the president without facing GOP criticism?
2: Political violence in any form directed at any...
0: Moose, I did not flip you off.
2: Anyone.
0: You know I love you, Moose.
2: That's the right, the left, or the center is unacceptable. Period. Full stop. The notion that any of us are...
0: I mean, literally, guys, can you see this guy running a country or even a freaking donut stand? I mean, this guy is just not, you know, that's the only political clip we're going to get tonight, just to make you happy. Politics is so terrible now. You know, what do you do? I mean, God damn it, you know, excuse me, Jesus, got me mad. But you do, you know that these damn politicians are so freaking corrupt, right? Just gets to you. Like, I'm writing tax checks, and I wear my feelings on my sleeve. I'm freaking suffering over here to make sure I'm not late on my fucking taxes. That's ridiculous. When they're pissing money away the way they are. Jesus Christ. What a dirt show. The whole fucking country's a mess. I guess we're going to get a little violent tonight. I GD'd. Oh, my wife's going to get mad at me. Not even kidding, pal. You just GD'd on the Joe Show. I'll say some stupid shit like, well, at least it wasn't a paradigm shift. You can say GD on the radio just so you know on air if you're on air. Absolutely. GD away. Isn't that interesting? God forbid you talk about Muhammad. Muhammad. Uh-oh, I'm going to get killed now. Good. Coming good. This guy was a whack. And I am right. I am absolutely right. I told you guys that, you know, I'm following this guy and he compares faces. It's funny. It's weird. It's kind of clony, but there's no clones. Fallen angels type stuff. But I told you that Gene Ho had an association, not through his face and all this crap, had an association, his grandmother and Bruce Lee, that was all connected. You could Google that shit for yourself on Wikipedia. And, like, he came at me, this was years ago, not mean, Gene Ho is a nice guy, apparently, on the internet. But who's talking about my mother and da-da-da, you know, and, you know, it was all good. I mean, we used to follow each other. And then some weird stuff happened with some guy, like, his name was Miller Light on the act. There was such weird shit. I'm kind of glad that account's gone. I don't know. Remember I told you Bushcraft?
3: He chooses a...
0: Hold on, I got to see if this is the right guy. Oh, my God. So I'm not going to show you this whole video because this thing's like 35 minutes long. But this guy built this entire casa out of stone in the freaking mat. Look, I'm just looking for a good picture here. Here, well, you can run through this with me. We'll leave the music running. Get you out of my computer here. So this all started here to like nothing, okay? And this is a, I saved this one because this is one, you know, I look at these bush crafts. This is one of the most amazing ones I've seen. This guy starts from scratch. He uses all hand tools. And, you know, he goes on. That was kind of like the, okay, so this right here, this was even more intelligent. I pass it. That red thing, that was heat. He set up a stone column in the middle of this thing so that, oh, you can't see me. The middle of this thing so that while it was venting out to the stack for the stove, it would heat those rocks and it'd keep the stone building hot. Okay, you got to see this place. It's unbelievable. I mean, I'd really like to know how long it took him to build this. You can see it's all, come on, Joe. Come on, Joe. Well, this is the site, like he, this is almost the end. And over here, he's like putting up, the, he needs light, but he's doing everything natural, you know. He doesn't want any, look at how many, look at, this is what I need to do. That's how I get 60,000 clicks. But he built this entire thing. I watch a lot of these. This guy didn't even put plastic up in here. He had a whole different system that was all natural out of the forest. I mean, he built these walls, the fence, the entire thing. These, he had to use plastic on this window, but for good reason. You know what? I feel good. I feel good that I watched 2,000 hours of bush camp, bushcraft videos, you know, because, wow, the world's wild. It's a wild world. Wow, I don't know. I thought I saved more here. This is the one I told you about. Do you believe in Jesus Christ? And 80% of the people said no. This one is on
3: Kirk. So I tell my wife that it's officially Charlie Kirk Remembrance Day.
0: Okay, I haven't seen this one. Oh, I liked it. Maybe I have. Okay, so this is Tyler Hansen. Tyler Hansen. You know, if you go with this guy and check him out, I mean, he's a very nice fellow. I don't know what's going on or who he really is. But what I want to do is take that beautiful face of his, and I want to see who his face matches up with out there. Just want to make sure he's not a fallen angel.
3: So I tell my wife that it's officially Charlie Kirk Remembrance Day on October 14th. And you know what she says to me? She says, oh, like the song. Like the song. It was the 14th of October, and that t-shirt off your shoulder. You took my hand and we pretended like I was your guy.
0: I mean, this dude is wild. This dude is wild. And you see right here, yes, I am subscribed for $3 a month because it's for entertainment or displeasure.
3: I love you. But when I tried to guess your middle name, do you know just a few short days ago I heard that his middle name was James and his middle name was James, so I decided that I would guess what the middle name was of the Utah governor. And did you guess it like I did? That's right. Middle name. I tried to guess your middle name.
0: Right, and you know what the next line is? They tell us these things.
3: We played that game. J, the 10th letter of the alphabet. 10 plus 10 plus 10 is 30. For 30 minutes, we played that game. And that Coldplay song you were singing, this song was written in 2017. And Coldplay just happened to make a pretty big splash in the news recently. Taking shots like it was nothing. Do I even need to go there? Oh, and all the shots from there and shots from there, that's just muddying in the water, so you don't know it was.
0: He doesn't believe anything.
3: The Running Man, you loved it. Kind of made me think of something.
0: Yeah, this was wild. The running. It's all in the song, man.
3: You brushed your blonde hair and kissed me out of nowhere. I know. I love you. I can still show you
0: the spot. It's all wild.
3: Where it all went down. Do you know they already paved over this area? Seems kind of strange for a crime scene.
4: Maybe it's because they don't want anyone taking any fake blood and trying to do DNA with it.
3: Oh, and just a reminder, that song is called Unforgettable. Kind of like that's probably the most unforgettable thing that has ever happened to this generation of kids that they're trying to traumatize like they did to me and people my age.
0: See, it's all predictive programming.
3: I'm sure the writer of that song is a really good guy.
0: And 33rd?
3: They made sure that he celebrated his 33rd birthday in the news. And oh, guess when his birthday is? March 30th or 3:30 people. But of course, all of this definitely isn't predictive programming. It's all a series of coincidences. Entertainment only. Okay. Come on.
0: So now you know why I like Tyler. Because it's just weird, creepy stuff. Like, I mean, honestly, folks, do you really have time to dig for all that, right? Whether he's right or wrong, you have the opportunity to prove it wrong. That's what I like about it. Now, I will say this about, he's very proud of his subscribers, and the reason is because there is a chat-type group in there, but I will say this, it's not my crowd. I mean, I'm an open-minded guy, but I don't like people, man. That's the problem. That's actually the problem. I just don't have, yeah, there is like a freaking hissing in here. I don't know. This is going to be wild. So, yeah, like, I don't know, man. I'm going to miss my studio. I am absolutely going to miss it. So that's what's going on in the world. Just, you know, a bunch of Monday, manic Monday, black. Today was Black Monday. So many things happened today financially for us that it was like, and I guarantee you before the show's over, I'll get a text that I'm piss poor broke. Hopefully something will get paid out of that. It's wild. The gas prices, when I got the fleet bill this month, I'm like, what the? It really matters. When you have five vehicles out there, sometimes six pumping up with this increase, and it's a big increase, isn't it? Right? Are you not feeling the crunch? This is why I can't. Where's my golden? Where's my Do you know that JP's favorite number? Not even joking. 33. Uh-oh. Now Tyler's going to do a video for, because that's 666. Oh, I have to do it up here. Nah, I just always like, even my motorcycle when I was a kid, my plate, you know, you put your number plate, 33. Just like that, 33, like 369. It's a good thing. It's very boring in the world. Really slow news day. I mean, we could talk about Trump, but like, are you sick of seeing, and I love Trump, don't get me wrong, but are you tired of seeing the blue jacket, the white shirt, and the red tie, his marquee look? I mean, it's like, I mean, I could just scroll this page up, which I just opened, and nope, not a shot of Trump, but there's, uh-oh, priest gave last rites before Giuliano, oh, they removed his, he had pneumonia, they removed his ventilator, his fucking ventilators, no, I don't give a fuck if I'm dying, I don't want a ventilator, thank you anyway. No, no, frickin' Fox. You can't read an article. Mayor Rudy Giuliani is breathing on his own after being taken off a ventilator, his doctor said, adding he has 9 lives. Wow. Following a dramatic turnaround from a dire condition. I prayed for him today, just so you know. Well, I'm not saying my prayer was the one that did it, but I'm just saying. Because, you know, I don't care what you think about anybody, Trump, Obama, this guy. These are hard times for families and people and the ones going through it. Dr. Maria Ryan told Fox News correspondent Dana Marie McNichol that Giuliani began feeling ill after returning from a trip to Paris. I wouldn't go to that dirt hole. With his breathing deteriorating to the point that he required hospitalization, was placed on a ventilator. Hate those things. Ryan said the condition turned critical, prompting a priest to be called to his bedside to perform last rites. By Tuesday, however, his condition had improved enough for doctors to remove him from the ventilator. He is now breathing independently and able to speak. Now it says, though he remains in critical but stable condition. Well, he's a fighter. That's what they're saying here. You know, the one, you know, this is, you know, this is the guy that literally cleaned up New York. I mean, oh my God. I mean, New York needs Rudy Giuliani or somebody like him. He was a good guy. Oh, here's my friend here, Calliope. Not sure. Oh, so everybody's posting their Kentucky Derby. You know, Brad Maddox, my good friend, is all about Kentucky Derby here.
5: It's Derby Day. It's my Super Bowl. I'm ready. I wish you could see my dress. My husband's fans match. There'll be tons of videos, you'll see. So behind me here, we've got the bar table. Certificates of ownership. These are my horses that I have, some of them. Then we've got these horses. They're going to be racing later. Don't worry. I'll show you the game. Then we've got more horses, more roses, backdrop food. We've got place your bets. I think I showed you the Derby behind us. I've got a couple up. So this is like big one. Then I've got, this is a backup. I've got backups. I've got a lot going on. Hold on. I showed you that. I did not show you. I got to turn this around. Hold on. Actually, I'm not going to.
0: Dude, I love this lady, but I got to say
5: things
0: something.
5: You put your beer cans in. It's like a rolled apple that I'm about to serve. We got, you know, roses here. We've got roses, like, around the era. But I have this beautiful horse.
0: It's like I had a store one time with these guys from England, and when soccer season came, forget it, buddy. They shut down shop and everything. I'm like, what are you doing here? I'm working.
5: First statue, got the nice big TV to watch all the racing on. But then I've got, and this is always here, but then I put roses around its neck. Going the other way, right? Going clockwise. I think we're ready. My husband is going to be dressed soon. When you guys see pictures of him and I together, his pants.
0: It's about the hats.
5: His pants match my dress. Happy Derby Day!
0: That's Callie up on the X. If you're not following her, she's a fun account to follow. And yes, she's, you know, no disrespect, and I'm not trying to AOC her because I really love this gal. And Kelly, if you see this, I'm sorry. I'm changing my colors. I'm not playing with things. You got to rub it. You just rub it, JP. There we go. Oh, my God. I forgot what I was talking about. Anyway, there's Kelly. And, why do all my... I know people that own horses and things like that. What? I mean, I think she's beautiful. I'm not AOCing her, but don't they all, people that own horses kind of look like horses, don't they? I'm getting in trouble tonight. Well, you know, God bless her. You know, that's, like I said, those UK guys, I mean, I didn't shut my side of the shop down, but they would literally, everything shut down for a week, whatever that big soccer thing is. Yeah, and they would get drunk and yell at each other. It was freaking awesome. Freaking awesome. This world's a mess, guys. It's bad. Oh, this one I wanted to show you. This is very gross, okay? But this is Maggoteers, is her account. Sam here, proud free bleeder. Hold on, I'm going to pull it up for you. This is from Sassafras. Oh, no, the Kentucky gal posted this. She is embracing her period exactly as it is. No pads, tampons, or cups. Just letting it flow naturally into your clothes. It's liberating. Zero waste. And reconnects me with my body. Who's with me? You are a sick, filthy. That you are a filthy person. My mom would say you are terribly filthy. You have terrible hygiene. Kentucky girl posted that. You know, I say every... It's a big thing. That's my content, you know, when people get all upset, dude. If you don't give them kudos, and I just share shit, guys. You know, hey, be honored I shared your shit. I don't make nothing. A friend recently told me, you should be making money at this, and I don't know how. And there's so many parasites out there, and I only said that because Auntie Commie was posting something about parasites. There's so many parasites out there that will rob you in something like this. I've seen it happen to podcasters a lot. You know, I get it all the time on my page, like if some guy from London, we can help you, and yeah, like I'm gonna trust you there, buddy. Buddy. Oh yeah, the tax checks bug me. When my husband told me he was cheating on me, I told him I'm telling my mom. Representative Elon Omar Nuke Taco posted that. Another fantastic account to follow if you're not. All right, so I think we blew it out. I have my little special meeting, I think, tonight. I don't know, I haven't heard nothing. The little, you know, bat light didn't come on. Bat light special meeting coming your way. All right, so you guys rock. I love y'all. I think you're great people. I have no idea why so many of you watch this crap, but God bless you that you do. Ciao.

0: Rumblers, you're still here.
1: All right, we're here. We're here. Nothing fancy tonight. The show is called It Is What It Is. This is the Joe Show. Every Monday, every Friday, 8 p.m. Mountain Standard Time, entertainment and displeasure. We really don't give a rip. And, so it's kind of a solemn day around here at Giddy Up Ranch. And we'll get into it. But anyway, hope your Friday is Friday-ing. There's one guy, he's like the happiest guy on earth, that Iba guy. And he always comes in on Friday. Fry-yay, he says. And I'm like, dude, get the fuck away from me. It's called the Joe Show. A little music for you. What's wrong with the music? Oh, wrong button. There we go. Just jamming, trying to mellow. It's been a hell of a week. This has been a hell of a week. Hella week. That's what we call it. This week is hella week. Definitely. I'm always hitting the wrong damn buttons here, JP. So... Oh, wow. All right. Anyway, hello. Why do you wave to a fake audience? Because fake audience can. Audience needs love, too. What a week. I come here and I regret to tell you that today was the last day that Rio Rancho Propane was in business. As a matter of fact, right before the show, we drained the tank into all our propane tanks here at Giddy Up Ranch because we need a lot of propane over here with all these freaking issues. And it's over. That's it. It is what it is. And it's rough because... you know, thank God we have the Mighty Eye Bug Guy. We always will have the Mighty Eye Bug Guy. That Mighty Eye Bug Guy has been around a very long time. But it's a lot of pride and a lot of ego when you know you got to let go of the reins of that wild horse and let it go. Believe me. And I gave it my all for 2 years. I gave up every Saturday of my life for 2 years. I gave up every day, stuck in that office from 9 to 5 for 2 years. I gave up my talents and skills in the bug world for 2 years. I lost my bike, my RV, my silver, my gold. I lost my crypto. I lost all my money. And whatever I didn't absorb, my wife was protecting gravely. So it's tough. When you shut down a business... And it's expensive to shut down a business. It costs money. What, JP? You betcha. You lick your wounds. You kick your freaking can down the road. And you move on. So today was the big debate. Like, should I stick around to pump the rest of this gas? Or should I go do this very lucrative, very professionally skilled, only I could do at this moment... Eddie could have done it, but Eddie went to Florida, and we'll get into that. I was just texting that son of a... Or he was texting me, telling about his job. I went and did the high-dollar job, and at the end of the day, we have cameras here. Not a person came, and the people that did come when I got back equaled $88. So the writing's been on the wall for a while. I gave it my best shot. It still doesn't mean it doesn't hurt. Now, that was Eddie right before the show. He was texting me. He just got home now at 9 o'clock. He's in Florida, you know. Excuse me. And he's doing pest control. He found a job with a company, you know, one of these corporate outfits. And, you know, I told him exactly. He knew. Told him what to expect. Those are relentless slave holes. And when somebody leaves iBugEye... and they go into the real world and see what those corporate companies do, man, they appreciate it, let me tell you. I told them, you get your ass back here, I will give you more money and buy you a brand new Maverick, because that's what we have is Mavericks. What the? My freaking lights are off. Yeah, so he's, like, freaking out. Well, no, he's not freaking out. He's a cool dude. But he's, like, they better pay me good, you know. And I mean, you work, man. I told him to go to Ocala. I got a buddy that owns the bug doctor. Oh, I'm reading up there. Thank you, Moose Girl. I really appreciate it. You know, I know I did. I am a 100 no matter what I'm doing. And I gave that son of a bitch 2 years. And I did everything. And it's not my fault or the landlord's fault or anybody's fault or any of the situations that brought it to this. But damned if I was going to lose iBug Guy. I mean, I ran out of money a year ago. No lie, man. And I can't do that for another year. There is no freaking way. Now, the big freak out was when I said, well, I don't want the office either. And I think they thought it was going to stay. But again, man, I don't need that. Giddy Up Ranch is a beautiful place. Now, we've been having a little argument over here at Giddy Up about what goes down. Because I put in a request for another building and denied by the president of the company. Well, you know, my son got involved. So anyway, the agreement was now, because there was a decision to, the state has to come to your house and inspect your chemicals. I want them up front in the garage. You know, I don't want anybody deucing around back there. I got a lot going on. And so the old motorcycle garage is going to become Studio J, and it's going to take me a couple of months to get it there. But I will have my studio again. In the meantime, we'll be right here in the spare room at Giddy Up Ranch. And enjoying life, whatever that means. We have some stuff to go over tonight. Of course we do. I mean, because the Trump just keeps trumping. You know, don't be fooled by the media. Do not be fooled, friends. They love Trump only because they make so much money on hating Trump is good pay. I mean, that's what you're seeing with all these, grifters that are, I'm going to give you a couple of names so you know what side I'm talking about. Alex Jones and all that crowd.
2: JP, you play Alex Jones.
1: I do. But you notice I cut Owen short. I only do 2 hours of a show now because I'm losing listeners left and right. People don't want to hear that. We need to get over that. We need to get over that barrel, and we need to just, I don't know what to say. Trust Trump. I don't know. He might be the Antichrist. Whatever he is, he's your guy. You just got to keep going. That's it. I have some funny stuff. I have an FAFO. Huh. I don't know who this is. I got to call her out because she's awesome. Her name is at Primrose771646. If you want to grow your account, she doesn't put you on a train. She just literally gets people following each other. And I went from a mere 300 followers this morning, and I am at 700 followers now. So that's a good thing for the show, right? And don't DM me. It says right there, no DMs. That means no DMs. I mean, I might not block you because I like people, or I might block you because I don't like you. So it just works all these different ways. There's matrix everywhere. It's a big old, you know, psyop. We're all going to die. Now, for the FAF, am I on? Is this thing working? On the FAFO tonight, I picked an old favorite, and I will tell you this is censored for the children. You might not want the kids to see this, but you know, this is one of my favorite, and there is a version without that. Yes, I'll let you watch, and you be the judge. Here we go.
3: Appears McNuckers sandwiches are about to be delivered once again, and she talks about her mother now coming in with some grounded pound. My God, just dropping bombs. The past food workers have had enough.
1: She's literally throwing her around like a rag doll.
3: Trying to break it up. Why would you wear something that doesn't fit and start shit now tagging?
1: And then it's like tag team.
3: Disciplining her, doing what her mom said.
1: That lady is a gargantua.
3: Tagging the back ahead of trashy Karen.
1: And of course, you know, her booby fell out and they covered it up in respect, censor. But there is a version out there without all that happiness on that. There you go. You know who it is.
4: Order a la carte.
1: Steve Inman, UIC, on the X at Steve Inman. Love the guy. Love you, Steve-O. He's a great guy. He is. Here's the FAFO. That's a good one, huh? Yeah, lady is like, you see, big people, all you need is courage. Because once you are a freaking flesh wall, you can destroy anything with that weight. Should I pay you, Melanie? She's 2 minutes. Maybe. I mean, I don't want to judge her. And anything she says in here is not it's biblical, but using the word faggot while you're preaching God's word, I don't know. That's a long one for me. I don't know if I could grab that. And here's okay. So people say this is Satan, that he's doing a Christian war. He might be. I mean, I'm not denying that. Oh my God, tomorrow night show is gonna. Brad, thank you, brother. Sorry I couldn't pick up before the show. I was, you know. Check this out.
5: That when you said, Mr. President, we're securing the border, the military was proud to do their part alongside Homeland Security to do that. Same thing with Iran right now, ensuring that they have all the options to make a deal. They should not pursue nuclear
1: this
5: capabilities.
1: This is the Department of War guy?
5: To
1: holy
5: deliver
1: fuck.
5: Whatever this president expects of the War Department, just like we did this month. No other military in the world could have executed the most sophisticated, powerful raid, not just in American history, I would say in world history. What those men did going downtown, another country, the most secure place in the most secure base in the middle of the night without anybody knowing until those simultaneous bombs dropped 3 minutes before the helicopters
1: dropped. These guys get off on this.
5: No other country could coordinate that. No other president would have been
1: willing
5: to
1: empower
5: those warriors.
1: I don't know if Trump approves. I mean, is he even awake?
5: When you said, Mr.
1: I don't know. It's all a dirt show, man. It's like we're watching a freaking movie. I mean, I don't say that because of QEQ. Zox, Jerry, BC, Moose Girl, Sarah, everybody up in the Discord. If you're not in there, the paradigm shift capitalized. Oh, wow. I'm on the Rumble. Oh, okay. God bless Giddy Up Ranch. It's all going to work out for the best. Thank you, Brad. Thank you, brother. Well, the savings is enormous. I mean, if you guys ever had an office for a business with rent and utility and blah, blah, blah, blah, it's a lot of freaking money. I don't got giddy up, man. Yep. Cost almost nothing to live here. I'm just looking. I want to see what else we have in the bookmarks. Ah, yeah, I'm pretty bummed, though. I'm not going to lie. Depressed. Fuck, dude, 15K. Not even exaggerating. Okay, it made some money. It's not like 15K, but nothing ever came back. It was John Thune is trying to stop President Trump's America First agenda. As the most powerful person in Congress, he can do it. Enough is enough. Taking a 2-week vacation with everything going on is a huge FU to President Trump. Thune needs to be replaced now. Mia Joy on the X. You know, I call everybody out because I love all these people. And now people are finding me again. Oh, this isn't the bot, JP. What the fuck you think? I got the blue check, dude. All right. Okay, this is a little something about COVID. You know, there's still people pumping this long COVID. Is that what it's called? And I have to tell you that there is a... I don't even know what to say to this. I mean, unless this actually was something before COVID and long COVID, hold.
6: Okay, hang on. So I made it a point in 2026 that I wouldn't get really bad, right? Who am I kidding? So we went.
1: Hi, Clyde.
6: From 2 weeks to flatten the curve to 2 weeks to flatten the penis. Oh my God, this timeline can't get any better.
1: So now long COVID makes your penis small. It's awesome, man. They are getting a lot of mileage out of that shit. Hi, Clyde. I said hi on here since, you know, it's like 13 people watching. What else we got in this dirt hole? I guess, oh, wow. April 22nd. Trump announces that he will stun America by announcing America will be rededicated itself to God on May 17, 2026. We are going to rededicate America as one nation under God. I mean, what do you guys think about that? I know some of you guys are like, Trump, go away, you liar. Oh, I saved this one. This is from Nuke. You know, I have a friend called Nuke Taco, and she is on the X at Taco451. Why am I getting texts? Is this the freaking accounting again? I do this every Friday, don't I? I don't know why those freaking weirdos work at night. Yep, it is. They send emails and you don't give a damn. I'm in the business. I'll tell you, today was wild because today I had already scheduled this luscious job. It was a good one, man. And I'm not, you know, bragging. I'm saying there's a lot of work involved with something like this. And I did it all by myself. I didn't have to pay Eddie a $200 bonus. I was telling him that today. Yeah, he's freaking out on the corporate basketball. But it was wild. It's like, because I got the same truck was available. That's what I drive now for my old truck from a couple years ago. And the first job for the company, I go and do this like beautiful exclusion. It's called for rodents. It was wild. It was like, I just like I was gone from my job for 2 years and I came back because the job I went to sucked, you know? Yeah, whatever. Anyway, this is some of the glory of my job. And do not be fooled, my friends. This is more public than dirty, filthy celebrities. That's right, folks. Bed bugs in the chair at a restaurant.
7: These are bed bugs, like big ass bed bugs. And they probably done ate plenty of people up.
1: And this holy God. And you eat there.
7: the whole chair is infested.
1: That's bed bugs, buddy. Holy God. This is why I don't go out.
7: Look, there's so many in the crack of this.
1: Look at that, man. And, buddy, I'm in the business. That didn't just happen because some guy came in before them. That's been going on for a while. I bet that whole restaurant's infected with bed bugs. Pretty wild, man. You know, and believe me, happening in a city near you. Oh, it's true, man. Oh, yeah. I guarantee. We've treated those. 25, our 25th anniversary, the wife and I. We went to a fancy schmuddity schmutt hotel. Well, not a schmuddy, a real nice gig in the middle of Albuquerque, one of the well-known hotels. And we rented a room for our 25th anniversary. You know, foodie-oo-doo-doo and some wine and da-da-da-da-da. We couldn't sleep in the bed. We kept thinking bed bugs. There was no bed bugs, but we're in the business. So no public places. I'm going to have to buy a new RV. Sorry, honey. And, yeah, I haven't sat in a restaurant in years. I don't know about you, but I haven't. God, no. Filthy. This chick and this dude, this is wild. 42 seconds that you're never going to get back, but this is an important story. I saw this happen when it happened. And I'm telling you right now, this guy, like seconds after, because they do everything on live now. I wasn't watching the live of the person, but it hit the internet like a storm. This son of a bitch, the nerve of him. Just all of it involved, from the assault to the excuse to throwing his liberal wife out there. If you go to the social media pages, it's disgusting.
8: Maybe you guys do get doxxed, but I don't know if you guys are getting the same type of stuff that we're getting. And it's nonstop. It's hundreds of phone calls a day. It's text messages and them trying to get into all of our social media accounts and contacting our friends, our
1: assaulting
8: neighbors,
1: a woman,
8: our family. The rest of our family is getting doxxed.
1: You're an animal, buddy.
8: It's my sons, their wives. Like, people had nothing to do with anything. It's
1: hold. If you go to his page, her page, those people he just mentioned, the kids' page, they are evil Trump-hating scumbag liars. This guy outright attacked Savannah Hernandez. Totally smacked her right in the back and pushed her over. I mean, she's a little woman. That shouldn't happen. He's a big, ugly man. And look at his ugly wife. Both of you people are ugly because of your insides.
8: It's a little overwhelming. And
1: the audacity of this son of a bug.
8: Even living in this country, to be honest with you, with all this going on, I've never had this happen in my life. Maybe you guys do get doxxed, but I don't know if you guys are getting the same type of stuff that we're getting. And it's nonstop.
1: I don't know. If you saw it, it was a pretty brutal. It was a brutal assault on a young woman. And you know what? Savannah's a good part. What the frick's going on? My whole thing's just jacked, man. Nothing's working. It's my life. you know, the tracks. Did you see my Facebook page? That's a real true story, bro. I know I'll bounce back, but God, I'm just tired of bouncing back. Did we see that one? We definitely saw that one. Wow, I'm behind schedule, man. Unbelievable. I will be quite frank with you. Going to wrap it in a little bit. I'm going to hop in the hot tub and just kind of think about, you know, think about all of it. Bandami's first veto as mayor sends clear message, sparks backlash. And the headliner was disappointed.

my damn life. I'm depressed enough. I don't need that crap, too. Let's see. Let's go back to the front page of Fox. That was in big caps. How about that Pope? I mean, that Pope's something else, isn't he? Hey, I'll tell you what, Pope Leo. Why don't you open up the gates of the Vatican and bring in a bunch of aliens, or immigrants, as you call them. Bring them in. Bring them into Vatican City. Oh, no, that they built that wall to keep the Muslims out in the, what was it, the Crusades, or in that day when they were, yeah. This is going on way too long. Has nothing to do with me. I'm 61 years into the earth. I have nothing to do with your freaking cultural religious wars where you want to chop people up. You want to kill women. I don't want nothing to do with you people. All of you. Even you crazy Catholics. Oh, the Catholics are so good? Critics rip Obama for picking partisan ally to kick off presidential center opening. I can't even believe that dude gets airtime. Seriously, what a traitor to this country. Put that on the drink freaking thing. Oh, I'm pissy. Believe me, I'm being very reserved right now. I mean, I could blow a cork at any second. Jesus Christ. You know, I think out of all that, the worst part was giving up those Saturdays. That was every Saturday, every month, every week. That sucked. I mean, I'm not a big weekend guy, but, you know, here's your spiel for tomorrow. In a world growing more uncertain by the day, the question isn't if you'll be tested, it's when. This Saturday on The Paradigm Shift, we dive deep into the survival of the fittest, a hard look at real-world survival techniques, mental preparedness, and the forgotten skills that once defined human resilience. Joining us will be Jason Hunt, founder of Camp Craft Outdoors, a Kentucky-based survival training organization rooted in faith, discipline, and self-reliance. Jason brings a unique perspective blending Bible-based principles with practical bushcraft skills. You guys know how I love watching the videos. I do. I watch them all the time. The bushcraft people, where they go out in the freaking mountains with an axe. Before you know it, within a few days, they have this beautiful cottage or, you know, like they like to go under rocks and dig out under there and then put up walls. Oh, my God. Some amazing. Well, anyway, Jason joined me last night because he had a class this weekend. He's teaching. And it was a wonderful interview. I know you'll enjoy. And if you remember last week, we did the, you know, Fakakta, you know, mass extinction number 6. Okay, this is if that don't happen, you might need this. So, good show. Really excited. And everybody's watching Paradigm Shift. I really appreciate you, man. Here, I'll show you my view. So, this is me in Santa Fe, or not in Santa Fe. This is in Upper Albuquerque. And that's the roof I was working on. And that's my view. And I wrote, office view, back in the field, 100. God bless America. God bless America. We love this place. Too bad it's the Whore of Babylon. Holy frick. We're all in trouble, aren't we? We're all going to die. What do I got? What do I got on the clock? 24. Wow, I'm dragging tonight. God hates a coward. You can't win if you don't play. Aw, thanks, BC. Very proud of you. That was from BC. That's a beautiful thing. Well, you guys can interact in the show, and many of you do. And although Moose Girl is extremely correct, that between shows, it's like a graveyard in the Paradigm Shift chat. But we're inviting people in to be a part of this. It's a 24/7. It runs great. And everybody gets along very well. It's a long-term group. We've been together a long time. As long as the Paradigm Shift, which I believe is going on its 5th year, hard to believe. And all because of you. Damn, man, I'll tell you, the show's doing really good. And that's exciting. And this newfound following is even more exciting because, you know, we're going through some troubled times and it's going to get worse. And I think Trump pretty much said, I'm doing what I'm going to do because I see the goal, you don't. And we're supposed to trust that. And most of us don't. I don't want to be in the hands of a man, only in the hands of God. Thank you very much. Try the veal. I'm here till Saturday. Oh!
What do I got in the old Facebook? You know,

do the Facebook. Oh, Lord, we are really going tonight. And book sales are flat. So if you want to help me out, a good time right now to buy a, you know, half-assed written book with a great story, go to Amazon, The Force by JP, and you will get your copy, or you can get it on the Kindle, zippity-boop, right there on your device. I'm looking for my, I cannot ever remember this. It's much better on X. It's, oh, Reels. Saved Reels. Jesus. What is this? So I have a theory because, okay, so you guys have heard me talk about two people. Moon Henry, right? He's kind of like the prophecy guy. And then Tyler Hansen, right? He's the guy that's saying these are fallen angels. And he has some very, hard to debate evidence that what he's saying is absolutely going on. If it is what he says is going on as far as their intent and who they are, I don't know about that. All I got to say is it's kind of weird that these actors of today have the same facial markings as these actors of yesteryear. I mean, they're literally the same people. And I know you don't believe me, but Tyler Hansen does this. So this big battle ensued this week between Tyler and Moon Henry. And it's been gross ugly, but I've been following it. I don't know what I believe, except I look at everybody. I'm a watcher, man. That's what I do. I'm watching everybody, and I'm watching you. And that's the way it is. So, honey, is the hot tub ready? Oh, my. We're there. Yeah, we're gonna hot tub it. Well, she's probably not, but I am because I am in so much pain. An exclusion means there's a ladder set up on these nice homes in the mountains, and you're going up on the roof, and you're capping all the vents, and it takes hours to do, and, you know, those vents are pretty beat up. It took a little more than that. And then do the rest of the road and work. It's a lot of work up and down. I'm freaking tired. I'm 61. You think I want to work like this? Anybody got a cool mill? Come and talk to me. I see I'm kind of fading out. Well, the hot tub's calling. So now I got to see if I did this right. Nope, that's the wrong song. Okay, there we go. That's the one. That's how we end the show. Tomorrow night, Paradigm Shift, 6 p.m. Pacific Standard Time. The show is called Survival of the Fittest. Our guest is Jason Hunt. You're going to love it. I know you are. Hey, if you're a member of Ground Zero, get your butt over to Clyde's Zoom tomorrow. And if you're not a member of Ground Zero, get your butt over to Ground Zero and become a member of Ground Zero. Ciao.

0: I must tell you that I'm so honored to have Peter Gersten on my show. He probably doesn't even remember me, but I remember meeting him one time. It was in California, the UFO Expo. We were there. I just said hello to him. I was just an up-and-coming talk show host at the time. Had a local show in Salt Lake City. And it was during the time that the Gary Lowry case had made news. And it made news on Coast to Coast AM at the time. And Peter was one of the lawyers involved. He was also crucial in getting a lot of documents released. He was known as the UFO lawyer. And he also was part of the Cash Landrum case, one of the infamous cases of a UFO appearing and harming someone. Of course, Peter has been on several shows, but I haven't really heard anything from Peter for a long time. And to have him on my show tonight is going to be amazing, because what he's about to share with us, something that he wants to share with us and let us know, that he's about to do something that many people may think is a little crazy or out there, but it may be something that will prove a point and teach us something. And so we're going to have Peter tell the story. Peter, welcome to Ground Zero.
1: Welcome to Sedona.
0: Gosh, welcome to my show. You know how long it's been since I've seen you? It's been forever. Now I've gone through cancer and back again. I'm back on the air, and I'm so glad to hear your voice again. What I want to do is I want to ask you about some things. It's been a while since I've spoken to you, and I was on your site just, you know, going over all the things you've been talking about. I want you to first explain to my listeners about how you feel about this holographic universe and how we may be on this Mobius strip that doesn't seem to be ending.
1: Well, I have a simple, I guess, belief, and that is we exist within an intelligently designed cosmic computer program. I refer to it by various names, cosmic computer program, simulation. I think it's a form of technology, a holographic technology. It's a technology that converts energy into matter. And creates simulation, and there's a purpose and design behind it. And I don't see, it's like a different level. We create video games and movies. Whatever this intelligence is, it can create holographic realities, simulations. And that's what I think this is, similar to what you saw in the 13th floor, someone like The Matrix, combination of Truman Show, those type of movies, Total Recall. Give us an idea of what it is we exist in. And I use the word technology, even though it's probably a different form of technology. It's a metaphor. It's a different type of reality, and that's what it creates. We can see our type of technology progressing in that direction, virtual reality, 3D that you see in the movies. This is just a higher level of technology than we're used to.
0: Tell us what you're about to do.
1: Well, it's funny because maybe 2 years ago, I gave the impression, an interpretation of what I thought my leap of faith was about. But that was 2 years ago, and at least during the last 12 years, I have clarified that position, but it seems that the people are really not interested in the clarification. They focus on their interpretation of what I meant 2 years ago, that I'm going to jump off the top of Bell Rock because I think that's the only way to save humanity. That's not true now. The only thing that I can understand about December 21st is that I will be up on that rock, on Bell Rock, by 11 o'clock in the morning, and I will stay up there until the happening of one or two events, whichever occurs first, an extraordinary event or 12 o'clock midnight. And if 12 o'clock midnight comes first, then I will be coming down the rock the same way I went up in the morning.
0: So you're not going to jump off the rock?
1: I can't say I'm not going to jump off the rock because I don't know the dynamics of the extraordinary event. I certainly believe, based on my research, based on what has gone on in Sedona for the last 3 months, that my leap of faith involves what I'm doing now. Now, it might also involve another part once I'm up there, and I still think an extraordinary event's going to occur. And if one does occur, I will access that, whether it's a doorway, whether it's a beam of light, whether it's some type of gateway. And these are all metaphors.
0: So if you see the gateway, if you see the extraordinary event in Sedona, then this will be your cue to do what you plan to do, and that is to jump off Bell Rock into that vortex. Am okay. I right?
1: That interpretation of me jumping off something was in the context of a leap of faith, thinking that I would need to activate the portal because there was some sign that the portal would have to be activated with a leap of faith. The greater the risk, the greater the reward.
0: Right.
1: If I wanted a portal to open, then I have to do the greatest risk. That's risking my life. And at one point, I was saying, hey, listen, I'm going to be 70 anyway. It's time to leave the program. Now, you have to understand that I guess at least in 2000, I've had this strange fascination with this rock that is here. It's called Bell Rock. It's shaped like a bell, at least if you look at it from the south. Now, just to give you an idea of its significance, Bell Rock is my devil's tower. Well, that's Bell Rock to me. That's mm-hmm. that same fascination, except I don't have to make it out of mashed potatoes. All I have to do is look out of my window. I believe that the only thing that this cosmic computer needs to create for the simulation is the present moment. Mm-hmm. The only things that you can sense with your eyes, ears, nose. Basically, New York City isn't there in my present moment. Doesn't have to be created. But what needs to be created is what I can see. And if I can see Bell Rock and hike within Bell Rock and experience Bell Rock as well as the other rocks around,
0: right,
1: then I can be in that energy pattern that's creating that.
0: The rock itself looks like it was built in a vortex, Peter. That's why I find it interesting that you're saying that around that time, the 11-11 on the 21st, that you will see, or there will be, the appearance of a vortex, a time-dimensional wormhole, or even an Einstein-Rosen bridge that will show up there in Sedona on December 21st, 2012.
1: I don't take the numbers themselves literally. I think everything's symbolism here. You have to look at something as a symbol to understand the communication, the language,
0: mm-hmm.
1: that this other, whatever this life form is that we're in contact with speaks or communicates. It's all symbolism. So the 11-11 has a symbolism attached to it. So I decided to be in my own reality show, and that's what this is feeling now, like I'm in some type of game, and nothing that has been transpiring in the last 2 years has changed my mind. This is some type of reality show, some type of game to get to the next level, something I think is definitely going to happen here. Bell Rock is involved. Something remarkable is going to happen. I've been looking, my whole life has been pointed December 21st, 2012.
0: So what are you going to be doing at 11:11 Greenwich Mean Time the morning of December 21st, 2012?
1: I'll be up there before 11:11 that morning, and I will stay up there until the 11th hour. And the 11th hour is the last possible moment something can happen. If the opportunity presents itself, I need to access the portal.
0: So you will jump into the portal if it presents itself?
1: Well, whatever presents itself, I'm going to try to access. Anything extraordinary, I'm going to try to access. I need to access. There's a point. And the metaphor is the video games and the computer games. There are different places within a level where you can access maybe not the next level, but the level after that without going through the entire level. But the bottom line is I believe the simulation is corrupted by a virus. So the portal, the 11-11 portal at Bell Rock that opens on December 21st is the portal that leads to the galactic center. So I need to access that portal to get to the galactic center to neutralize the virus in order to restore the natural balance to the simulation, not to save humanity.
0: And the way to do that is to jump in to that portal. And aren't you worried about dying by going into that portal, jumping as high as you're jumping?
1: I don't think you need a jump. I don't think you need a leap. I think you just need to walk across this one little place into the next level or through the other side.
0: Do you believe? Okay, so do you believe that if you do go into the next level, that you're going to pass away, that you're going to die?
1: Well, I don't believe. You mean, am I going to lose my physical body?
0: Yeah.
1: I'm not going to die.
0: Are you?
1: Well, Clyde.
0: What?
1: If, in fact, an extraordinary event happens, then everything that I've been talking about, including bringing all these people to the top of Bell Rock, is to confirm what I've been talking about. So why would I think it would be any different? In other words, if all of a sudden portal opens, but where is it going to take me? To China? You know? If, in fact, the portal opens, then my story is manifesting. Then I won first prize in this game that I'm in. In other words, the prize at the end of this reality show, a game, is to get your ending manifested, to take you to the next level, to renew the first season. My first season ends on December 21st. I use all these metaphors.
0: So your first season of life is going to end on December 21st, 2012.
1: One way or the other, my story ends. If nothing happens, I'm walking down Bell Rock as I walked up. My story ends. I have no story on December 22nd.
0: See,
1: my story ends one way or the other on December 21st.
0: But a new story begins, right?
1: If I get that prize, if I get that award, if my season is renewed and not guaranteed, I still got 11 days.
0: So you have 11 days, and then on that 11th day, you're going to make the decision to go in and right the wrongs of the program by going into the vortex that appears. And either way, you feel you're going to walk away from this.
1: Well, I don't know if I'm going to have a physical body or whether you need one in the next level. You know, this is a low level. You need a physical body. But once you pass that, I can see the next level. You know, the metaphors in the video games, they have different levels. Why would this be the only level? This is definitely not the only one of these that I've been in before.
2: He is committing suicide. He's committing suicide.
1: I think whatever's going to happen on top of Bell Rock is incomprehensible. I think that it'll be the type of event that I will say, yes, okay? That's what I was looking for. That's what I wanted. I don't think it's going to be what I expected, but I'm going to be satisfied with it when it does occur. And I'm hoping, of course, that it is what I think it might be and that, you know, it just goes to the next level. It's as simple as that.
0: So you'd be walking into a doorway and you'd be leaving this life for a life on the other side?
1: Yeah, I would take my chances to see. Hey, I'm 70.
0: This is a very important move. I mean, would you say it's a suicide?
1: I don't know the exact definition of committing suicide. I'm prepared to lose my physical body. I don't, you know, this is a simulation. There are many simulations. Not the first one I was in. You leave one, it's like leaving a movie theater, multiplex movie theater. You go from one movie room to the next movie room. It's the same thing. They're all occurring simultaneously. So, no big deal. People die. Everybody dies. You know, I'm going to have a reason before I lose my physical body, but if it takes losing your physical body to access the next level, then by definition, I'm not going to need it at the next level. We all die. In other words, 10 years from now, 20 years from now, I'm going to be dead. People die in accidents. They die from illnesses. They stay home with tubes in their throat and in their nose. They can't hardly walk. They sit in front of a TV all day. If in fact, this was the time for me to die, I would want to orchestrate my death in a great story. You know, I don't know how to answer that question other than it's my story. And I'm going to carry out my story, whether it's the ending I want or in some different form. At the end, I want to say, yes, that was a great, spectacular ending, like I would expect at any season-ending show. Everybody looks forward to the end of the season, that last show, the climax, whether it's two parts or one part, that cliffhanger. That's what I expect on December 21st, 2012. Nothing less.
0: You know, and I was looking over your site, and I was looking at what you were saying. I was thinking Peter needs to get his message out so that people are not misunderstanding what he's doing. What he's doing is he's seeing what is coming. He wants to approach it. He wants to look at it in a perspective that is more open for the idea of a program that needs to be changed or altered or somehow fixed. And if that does not transpire, then he will remain where he is and who he is. But if it happens and the opportunity is there, he may have to make a sacrifice to change it. Is this where you're coming from, Peter? Am I right in what I've interpreted from what you were saying on your site?
1: Yeah, that was very insightful. I agree. I couldn't have said it better myself. That's the bottom line. Yeah, I had to clarify exactly what I was going to do with my family. They threatened to have me committed, at least for the 24 hours, because they actually believed I was going to jump off the rock for no reason. So basically, I had to convince them, number one, I'm not going to do anything foolish. So if nothing happens, I'm going to come down the same way I went up at 12 midnight. But I also told them that if something does in fact happen, you know, something like, I made an example that they could identify, a spaceship comes over the lake in Close Encounters of the Third Kind, then I'm going to try to access it. I'm doing this alone. I don't want any followers. I don't want anybody up there with me, actually. It'd be easier just to be up there alone on a beautiful day, and I don't have to worry about anybody else. But the people naturally are going to come up there because it's December 21st, separate and aside from what they think I'm going to do if they ever heard of me in the first place. You can stand by and watch anybody do anything to anybody else, and unless there's a statue that mandates that you have to interfere, you don't have to do anything. But the bottom line is, the only way that I'm not going to be here on the next day is if an extraordinary event happens. And if an extraordinary event happens, they're going to be talking about the extraordinary event, not my disappearance. That
0: Peter,
1: secondary.
0: I thank you for being on this program. We got to go. Okay. Not much time left. Thank you so much for being here.
1: Anytime, Clyde. Thank you. It's been a pleasure.
0: Take care. Have a great night. Bye. Bye-bye.
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4: Hi, I'm Joan London. And if you're worried,
5: well, we did it. It's on the record.
0: Like, he said anytime. It's a pleasure, which means that he's planning for a future.

0: said, well, what is that place in Portland? They're all too polite. Now I want to ask you again tonight, if you hear something that you like, applaud. If you see some images, now Paige has been working for a week to get these images. Clyde, I mean, you're going to see some stuff that's going to blow your mind. When you do, be sure to applaud. Let them know that you appreciate all their effort, you know. This is a very unique event every Monday night here at Dante's in Portland, Oregon. And we are being broadcast across everything. Google are being filmed again tonight. Go to Google and YouTube on the webcast. Just punch in Ground Zero Lounge and you're going to find us. Now, here we find the news before it happens. You get the story behind. Now, there's been some incredible stories coming down. And, of course, there's a little bit of humor behind it, too. The story I liked about the last week was, in addition to all the strange shit that's going down, one of the strangest things that's going down was they passed the baton in Congress, right? The Democrats now have power. Okay. Well, a little something came out that nobody else seemed to notice except me, but that the Democrats have been waiting around so long for their piece of the pie that they've gotten a little bit senile. Our Madam Speaker, she looked pretty good on TV, but she's 66. Charles Rangel, who just became nominated the chairman of the House Ways and Means Committee, probably the true power in Congress, being the chairman of the Ways and Means Committee, is 76. And he's been waiting forever to get on this spot. I mean, he probably, it's like a boxer who's been down every round and finally is still there in the 15th round, and all it takes is one little punch and he's gone. Anyways, I don't expect very much from our Democratic, generic, old folks that are just there waiting to get their piece of the pie. But that's aside, that's just a humorous intro, because there is some stuff tonight that, well, what can I say? It's, I mean, every week we have amazing stuff, but tonight it's something special because you've never seen it before. We have some alleged evidence of new evidence of Roswell that you've never seen before. I can't tell if it's real or not, you know, in this day and age of Photoshop. I don't know, but you can decide. And because you're here tonight at Dante's, you're going to be the first to have the chance to do that. And there's going to be some other, I mean, Blake, you name it, this show is full of amazing stuff. And of course, the ringleader, the weatherman that we need up here to do that, is waiting there in the wings. Clyde, come on up, Clyde Lewis.
1: Thank you all.
0: Hang on a moment.
1: It's been, I'll say it's, what, 8 days into the new year, and it's already been a banner year for Ground Zero.
0: Yeah.
1: With all the stuff going on in the world right now, with all the interesting things that we have run into, and a lot of it, and we have to go all the way back, I think, to several shows, because we were hinting at all this stuff, and some of you weren't here the night in October, and we're going to go into that in just a minute. It was about October 19th when we were first speculating about the distraction known as up there. And we talked a little bit about that when Mars became the big topic, that everybody's looking up here while all the horrible things are going on down here. And we were speculating on what the purpose of this was. Now, one of the things that we showed you at the end of what we call the distraction show, which is online, by the way, you can Google it. Thank you, Robert, for that. You can Google it. Give Robert a hand.
2: Yeah, Robert.
1: You can Google this, and you can see the show where we actually talked about the distractions. Sadie just ordered a big plate of fries. Let the whole world know that Sadie Grant can keep her beautiful finger by eating a big plate of fucking french fries. Anyway, oh, by the way, wardrobe tonight, Sadie Gray, Christmas present. Isn't that nice? Yeah, sure. Okay, we're getting started. All right. So we were talking about the distractions, and one of the big distractions that was talked about when Ronald Reagan was president of the United States was he spoke to the UN, he spoke to the Russians, and he spoke to all these people, and he said, you know, the only way we're going to be able to pull together is if there was an alien threat from outside of this world. And this was a couple of weeks ago that we brought this up. And we want to play that again, lest you forget, that Ronald Reagan, the president of the United States, actually admitted in front of the UN that one of the purposes of bringing the people together is to have them all look up into the sky and pay attention to what is happening up there. So right now, we're going to re-roll that clip from a show that we did about 3 weeks ago of Ronald Reagan saying that an alien threat will bring us together. Let's roll that clip.
2: Species from another planet outside of the universe. We forget all of the local differences that we have between our countries.
3: The United Nations.
2: Perhaps we need some outside universal threat to make us recognize this common bond. I occasionally think how quickly our differences worldwide would vanish if we were facing an alien threat from outside this world.
1: There you go. If we were facing an alien threat from outside this world, it would bring people together. Now, I said that with all the clash of civilizations going on, with all the things going on, we are being distracted from what is really happening here on Earth. And we were talking about all the things that were going on outside of the reports that were happening about the shuttle, about Mars, and about all the things going on. And the idea that we're going to go back to the moon, remember, they were talking about that. You know, whenever things go bad on Earth, bring out the moon sets so we can start sending the astronauts to the moon. And one of the things that we speculated on was how we would deal with the announcement of an alien threat on this planet. And so Paige and I, when we were preparing the show, we were trying to figure out how it would be handled and what we could see on the news. And so we decided to give you a little taste of what it would be like if aliens actually landed on this planet and how the media would probably handle it. And here's the shot right here.
4: The Department of Justice will prevent aliens who meet any of the following criteria. Aliens who are representatives, members, or supporters of terrorist organizations. Aliens who are suspected of engaging in terrorist activity, or aliens who provide material support to terrorist activity. This law applies to aliens, to those who are not U.S. citizens. If you develop that characteristic after you get here, as an alien, you will be asked to leave.
1: There you go, this little piece of... That was actually the wrong video page. I don't know. We weren't supposed to play that video, but we did. People would say, "Oh yeah, that's true. How would we handle?" They would all come together, right? And they would show themselves finally. For those of you that don't know, and for those of you that haven't been following the news, there actually was a report about flying saucers or flying saucer over an airport. How many people are familiar with the OVNI in Chicago? For those of you that don't know, the O'Hare Chicago sighting happened about 2 weeks after we did the report about the shuttle being followed by, and we're going to go back, we're going to show some of those reports to remind you of that. But I remember the night I did that show, there were a number of people heckling me saying, "It's a distraction, shut up, we don't want to hear about UFOs and aliens, they're getting your attention and it's taking away from all those things to report for us." Well, you know what? The thing about Ground Zero is we try to weigh both sides, and when we're overwhelmed and bombarded with all kinds of reports, and when I start seeing bull crap, bullshit, horse hockey, what do I call it? When I start seeing that happening in the news and how they attack these stories, I have to say something, because something is up. And I don't know if it's a little gray man, you can make your own decisions, but here's what they said about, and I quoted this, from CBS News, and I witnessed it, was at the O'Hare International Airport in Chicago. The workers, some of them pilots, said that the object did not have lights and hovered over the airport terminal before shooting up through the clouds. Now, they had said that when they shot up through the clouds, it actually left a big gaping hole in the clouds as if some massive force sucked the wind out of it and left a big blue sky hole there. Okay? There was no lights on the aircraft that they saw. They also said it was a black type of aircraft, a black disc. Well, here's what the FAA said. Our theory on this is that it was a weather phenomenon that night. It was perfect atmospheric condition in terms of low cloud ceiling and a lot of airport lights. When the lights shut up in the clouds, sometimes you may see funny things. Yeah, swamp gas, Venus. That's exactly right.
3: Tequila.
1: There were at least 40 some odd witnesses that said they saw no lights, that it was a disc-shaped object anywhere between 25 and 30 feet in diameter, hovering above the gate, sea gate. I'm gonna get into more because I had a guy write me and tell me about what happened. But, see, this is what happens, and I remember when I did a report on the Tracy UFO crash back in the 1990s, and immediately they determined that what came down out of the sky was a meteor. And the reason why they said that was because no one had the ability to get up and actually investigate this story. So immediately they take for granted that what comes out of the sky always has to be a meteor. Always. It's never anything else. It's never a flying saucer. It's never an alien urban assault vehicle. No. It's a meteor. It's a freak meteor shower. But you know, damn, if this didn't look anything like a meteor shower or funny lights or whatever, and damn if it weren't pilots that saw it, and damn if the FAA has told everyone who took pictures of the thing that they cannot show it anywhere. We'll get into that later. But in the meantime, I want to let you know that Keith Olbermann of MSNBC made this story the number one story of last week. Take a look at this. Oh, it's on Fox. We're doing Fox first? Oh, we're going to the shuttle first. Oh, we're going back in time? I thought we were going to go right to Olbermann. Okay.
3: We got a time
1: travel. All right, we're going to go. Okay, let me refresh your memory a little bit. Okay. What happened is that back on the 19th of October, and I wanted to show you this because I forgot that we're going to go back in time just a little bit. We were talking about the shuttle being followed by a UFO. And this is the first time I actually saw, in my opinion, a mainstream news

0: Tonight on the Lynn Monet Show, we welcome a voice that has spent nearly two decades exploring the unexplained, the mysterious, and the deeply human stories behind them. From paranormal investigations to in-depth conversations with some of the most recognized names in the field, this guest brings both journalistic integrity and firsthand experience to the world of high strangeness. 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The show airs on Sunday through Friday at 6:30 p.m. on YouTube, Facebook, Twitch, and TikTok, reaching a growing audience interested in paranormal phenomena, true crime, and current events. The host, which is my guest, Charlotte Cosa, is a journalist and photojournalist with more than 25 years of professional experience. Her career includes roles as an editor for a daily online newspaper, assistant editor for a daily publication, and extensive work as both a general assignment reporter, crime and court reporter. Her background brings credibility, depth, and strong investigative approach to every broadcast. So don't miss her. Those are the times people get your pen and paper out because you might want to take some notes, and a lot of this will be repeated at the end. Over the years, the show has featured notable guests from across the paranormal and investigative communities, including me, while we also cover a wide range of news and current event topics. In addition to the broadcast, the California Haunts Paranormal Investigation Team conducts real-world investigations with video content now being shared with audiences for a behind-the-scenes look at their work in the field. The program also offers a nightly meditation segment designed to help viewers decompress, and find balance amid the stresses of modern life. Charlotte, welcome to the show.
1: How you doing? It's been a while.
0: I'm doing great. Yes, it's been a while. I'm so glad that I got a hold of you and that you were able to come on the show. I wanted to kind of give the audience a flavor of who you are, because you're magnificent. Of course, you're a dear friend of mine as well. I wanted to ask you, what originally sparked your interest in the paranormal?
1: My house is haunted. It's the house I grew up in. And I remember as a kid, I was seeing things in my house. And my family, of course, laughed it off as being just kid imagination and things like that. But I was seeing beings in my bedroom. And what scared me about it was that the beings I was seeing were dark. It wasn't like they were light beings. It was always shadow people. And I remember telling my mother, and she said, oh, no, you're just dreaming. I was one of these kids that could never sleep with the light off growing up, ever. I still don't. And as I got older, though, the beings, I don't know, maybe it was the thing of being a kid, but the beings turned more into light beings. But that's what got me in, because I knew there was something other than what was going on in my house. But I didn't know how to deal with it as a kid. So I'm a self-taught psychic medium. And that led me later on, once these shows came out, like In Search Of and all that, then I realized what was going on. And so that led me into being a paranormal investigator.
0: Wow. So was there any specific early experience that made you think this is real or worth investigating?
1: Oh, yeah. I had quite a few. You know, where objects would move, I'd be sitting there watching TV. TV would turn on and off by itself right in front of me. We have some stools over here at this little bar, but I mean, it's like a breakfast nook thing. And the stools always would squeak when somebody sat on them. And I used to work nights. Years and years ago, I worked nights. So I'd be home at like, there's times I'd get home at like 4 a.m. You know, you're having your dinner or whatever. And I could hear those stools moving by themselves. I knew nobody else was up. A lot of stuff like that. Getting locked out of my house and my keys not working, trying to get through the door. You know, just stuff one after the other. And that's what got me interested. That's what wanted me to go out and find out more about, you know, what was going on here. Because I really, like I said, I'm self-taught. I had no one to turn to at that point. So I decided to delve in myself, you know, to look into stuff. And that's where it grew from.
0: Now, you know, and keep in mind too, we do have 2 hours. So if there's anything that you want to expand on, by all means, do that. So you were mentioning that the environment that you grew up in, that these topics were not openly discussed. And like you'd mentioned, kind of avoided when you had mentioned to your mother that, you know, you were seeing these things. And of course, I'm not sure what year you were born in, but I think you and I are about the same age. You're probably a little bit younger than me, but you know, back in those ages, you didn't talk about stuff like that because you'd have the men with white coats pulling up to your door doing a lobotomy and you'd spend your life in a mental institute drooling on yourself. So there wasn't.
1: Go ahead. I found out later on, sorry to interrupt, that my grandmother was a curandera from Mexico.
0: Uh-huh.
1: And that would be a Mexican medicine woman. And that my mother had grown up with the paranormal. That's why my mother didn't like it, because it scared her. And that's why a lot of it, that's why a lot of the stuff she tried to dismiss on me, you know, as I was growing up. And when my grandmother moved in with us, I mean, you know, it was like my mother knew that my grandmother saw stuff. And like I said, it was a thing where my mother was afraid of it for years. But the ironic thing is that when my mother got her Alzheimer's, actually, when she got older, my mother was a better psychic than me. And seeing stuff. She saw stuff all the time. We used to take her on investigations. She was so good.
0: Oh, wow.
1: You know, and when she got older, I guess I need to say close to death, but she worked with senior citizens as well. She got stronger. And she accepted it more. She accepted what she was seeing. But those years when I was growing up, she was petrified. I think my grandmother, you know, because I know she told me stories about my grandmother when my mother would get upset as a kid, my grandmother would chant over her and stuff. And I think it bothered her because my mom didn't understand, you know, why my grandmother was doing all that. And so that's what scared her about it. You know, because my mom would see stuff happening and not understand it as a kid. So it took a while. It took a while before they started accepting it. And when I finally got into doing ghost investigations, then they became more open to it. But
0: well,
1: I was already in my 20s and 30s, you know, before they became open to it. My dad actually saw stuff in his room, you know, within about 2 years of when he passed away, which is normal. But he actually had me set our equipment up in his bedroom because he wanted to investigate what he was seeing. So I have video of him sitting there watching, you know, this particular area of his room where this woman would appear. And he had a digital voice recorder, and he had paranormal equipment sitting there in front of him so he could investigate.
0: Oh, wow. Wow. You know, and what you're saying, I can resonate with, because all of my children are gifted. However, two of them, they grew up around it because I was woo-woo, so they're woo-woo. But my youngest daughter, who also has gifts, it doesn't want to have anything to do with it. And it's not because she's ever been told, no, that doesn't exist. She knows it exists and it creeps her out. So I don't push it. You know how kids, it kind of, I mean, all of us went through, when you go through puberty, for some reason, those sensory things kind of numb out just a little bit and then they re-blossom, you know, type thing.
1: Absolutely, yeah.
0: But one of my next questions would be, how did your family or peers react when you started pursuing this field? You kind of mentioned some of the things, but
1: my dad had had a what's the word for it? The post-death sighting of his mother. When his mother passed away, he was in the Coast Guard. She came to him. So my dad, surprisingly, being from the East Coast and being Mr. I don't, you know, I'm Mr. Tough Guy, he was more open to it than my mother was. So I could talk to him about different things that I saw, and he would tell me different things that he experienced. You know, even when he was young. And then later on, my mother started, like I said, it took my mother pretty much until her dementia started to accept it all. And from that point on, she was totally open to it. You know, she'd see stuff. I remember one time we had an argument, and you know how when you're taking care of elderly people, it's frustrating. So I said, okay, watch your TV show. I'm going in the office. I'm going to sit out there and calm down, and I'm going to come back out. About 5 minutes later, she comes running down the hallway. Oh my God, you gotta come, you gotta come, you gotta come. Stop that. And I said, why? She says, he's here, your cousin's here. And I had a cousin that unalived himself back when I was in my 20s. And I said, Mom, what are you talking about? You gotta come. Is he sitting on the couch? And when I came out here, he was sitting there, and I said, what are you doing here? He says, well, somebody's got to watch your mother. So I'm going to sit on the couch while you calm down and keep an eye on your mom. Hey.
0: Oh, wow. Wow, that's amazing. So so your mother did start to see things. And I wanted to ask too, do you remember your first investigation or paranormal related story professionally?
1: I mean, this is, I was thinking about this last night. You know, a lot of these new teams jump right into doing residential investigations. And I think it's a mistake.
0: I'm sorry,
1: because,
0: you're just a little bit, you're a little bit garbled. Would you repeat that again, please?
1: Okay. Yeah, a lot of these younger teams, I feel like an old fart now, but, you know, a lot of them jump into doing residential investigations to start. I think it's a mistake. You know, I think because you go in, they're seeing this stuff on TV. Everybody's a ghost hunter. The way we did it, for the first paranormal investigation, we did it for 5 years. We did nothing but commercial jobs, like going to old hotels and things like that. And we were able to really build up what we needed to do. It was a lot of practice, a lot of practice for us. And so by the time the first residential investigation popped up, we were ready to go, but it was still scary because people don't realize that when you're going on all these things, you're dealing with people's mental states, you know, when you're out there. So you have to be really careful because you don't know, they might be on some type of medication. You don't know. And that was something that scared me at first when we first started going out and doing like houses and stuff, houses, because it was terrifying for me to make that step. Because what if you mess something up? What if it's, you know, what if you misdiagnose it? You're not a doctor, you know. So that's why also I surrounded myself when I chose my team. I surrounded myself with psychologists. I surrounded myself with like one of my team members is a former police negotiator. Yeah, you know, I had people on this team that knew psychology, so we could talk to people and figure out what was really the underlying going on. Because I mean, if you go out and you expect to investigate just ghosts, if you're a believer, I mean, it's not bad, but you have to go out with that attitude that, okay, I'm going to check everything out first, make sure nothing natural is happening to cause all this, and then look at it from a perspective of ghosts. But like I said, we had that experience for 5 years leading in of just doing hotels and stuff. So our paperwork was good. Everything was good. And we were able to go in and look at things logically and do it the way I feel we were supposed to do it. And again, I surrounded myself with team members, which I still have, obviously, nurses and things like that on my team that can talk to people and see exactly, you know, what's going on with that, you know, the family dynamics, you might have something to do with it, things like that. But the first one we went on, I believe, was we went up to Moss Beach Distillery in San Francisco. And we had hooked up with the San Francisco team, and we were new at it. So some of them met us up there. And when we learned how to do commercial jobs with them, that was the first step. That was a cool investigation because I actually had a psychic that was channeling the Blue Lady. And I have an interview somewhere with the Blue Lady. You know, the gal that supposedly got killed out there. And that was the first one we ever did.
0: Well, you know, what you were mentioning too about people, you know, and also being afraid going into some of those settings, you know, so many people, like you said, they want to be ghost hunters and they want to go in and they want to see something. But then when they see it, it spooks them. So it's like, do you really want to see it and experience it? Because they don't realize too that when they go in with that fear moment that they exude loosh, which is feeding like chocolate to anything darker. And you could be stirring up a little bit more than just the ghosts. And not only that, people have to realize too that the spirits are not trained monkeys. Some of these spirits, just because they're dead, doesn't mean that they're stupid. They could have a college degree higher than the person, you know, investigating. And that's why a lot of times when people go in and they're rude, you know, they go into somebody's house and they're scratch me, you know what I'm saying? And or else they've got the blinky ball, you know, and they're like, you know, touch blinky and the ball lights up. Oh, did you see that? Did you see that? Oh, touch blinky again. And then they touch blinky again. Blinky goes off. And then, did you see that? Did you get it? Then they ask him to do it again, and they wonder why the spirit is telling them to get the you-know-what out of their house. You know, you know, people just, they don't. But again, you know, like you said, you know, it is kind of scary, and you have to know what you're doing. You have to do rituals to with prayer to protect yourself before you go in, because you don't want to bring anything home with you, you know, and that happens. You know,
1: I have done that. So, yeah, it's not fun to have a ghost. You know, it's like this house. I know who the ghosts are here. I know it's family members. My fireplace is the opening. I know it's my family here. My mother's here. My, you know, everybody's here. I can tell.
0: Welcome back to the Lynn Monet Show, where history meets mystery and truth isn't always what it seems. Tonight, we step into a world where outlaw legends, secret societies, and family lineage collide in ways that challenge everything we think that we know about American history. Our guests are two extraordinary researchers and authors who have spent decades peeling back the layers of one of the most controversial figures in the American West, Jesse James. Joining me are Daniel J. Duke, a Texas-based author known for his deep exploration of Jesse James' legacy, Freemasonry, and alleged Knights Templar connections, and Teresa F. Duke, his sister, a distinguished researcher, handwriting analyst, who has dedicated over 20 years to uncovering the truth behind her great-great-grandfather's life and legacy. Together, they examined historical records, personal documents, genealogical evidence, and contested narratives that continue to spark debate among historians today. So tonight we ask, was Jesse James simply an outlaw or part of something far more complex? Let's find out. Welcome to the show, Dan and Teresa.
2: Hello. Thank you for having us on here.
0: It's my pleasure. Dan, welcome too. We didn't get to hear you.
3: Okay. Thanks for having us. I'm honored to be here.
0: Hey, I wanted to ask, and each one of you can take your turns to answer. Since your brother and sister, you can kind of, whichever one was born first can go first. We'll do it that way.
3: Okay.
0: What first drew each of you personally into researching Jesse James? Obviously, I know you're related, but what actually made you research that?
3: Well, our late mother, she gets all the credit for spearheading all of this. Betty Dorsett Duke, she'd written three books about it before she passed away in 2015. When we were kids, we would go to, you know, family get-togethers, holidays, things like that. And we had a huge family on my mother's side. And there was always somebody bringing up the story of Jesse, how he faked his death and lived the rest of his life to an old age in Texas. And, you know, we just took it, you know, as the gospel, basically, just because they were, you know, why question them? Why would they lie to us? So, you know, we just took that as the truth. And then when you read in history books or watch Hollywood movies, you see that they claim he was killed by Bob and Charlie Ford, shot in the back of the head in 1882. And my mom always wanted to know, you know, who was telling the truth? Was our family legend just a legend and a made up story, or was it true? And so she wanted to know whether our side was true or traditionally accepted history. And she started researching it. When we got into my sister and my brother and I went to college, and that mom finally had the time to dig into it. And she started looking. We had family photos, his diary from 1871 to 1876, which listed a lot of, without the diary, we would have had, there's a lot of brick walls we never would have got past. But she took the family photos. You know, we would look at the family photos in the history, the the historically accepted photos of Jesse and his family, and our photos matched the historically accepted photos. But we knew, you know, you can't just go by your own word. We needed expert opinions. So she took it to

0: group called Visionics. At the time, they were known as Visionics. They were world leaders in facial recognition technology. And they sold their software and technology to airports, the military, things like that. They verified the same findings. They verified it as well. And so we had that. We were excited. And I remember Mom, we all, I don't know why we thought this, but I don't see why somebody wouldn't think this. We thought the James Farman Museum in Missouri would be excited about our findings, that he didn't die like history had said he did. And that was the last thing they wanted to hear. Mom called them and said, we've got these photos. She sent photos to their expert, and he didn't want anything to do with it. He wanted to see the photos, but he never would reply. So Mom, we were wondering, what the heck's going on? Why would they hate that their alleged, you know, the guy that they make tons of money off of at their museum, why would they hate the fact that he died, that he didn't die, and that he lived on? We found out later a lot of it dealt with money. But that's I'm digging too deep into some of the rabbit holes on that. But so to answer your question, our late mother, after they started pushing against us and our findings, that's when it just kind of egged us on. We wanted to look deeper. And in a way, at the time, they even sent us death threats. The FBI got involved and put a stop to that, fortunately. But you know, when people are pushing that hard against something, it screams there's more to this story than people are telling. So we started digging deeper. And after college, I was married for a very short time, lived in Houston, got out of that, came back home and started helping Mom and Teresa with the research. And it just went from there.
1: Well, you know, that is amazing how they don't like to upset the apple cart. You know, they're happy with the status quo, and anything new that gets thrown in, they don't, you know, honor it. They almost are like they're afraid of it, because then it changes history and it changes everything. Teresa, what was it like discovering your genealogical connection to Jesse James?
2: It was, we always kind of heard the story growing up. So when our mom went on, you know, the journey to discover, to actually find the evidence to prove it, it was exhilarating, to say the least. I want to say one of the very first, like Danny mentioned, when we took some of the photos to be analyzed with the forensic experts and they came back as a match, it's like we knew it, but it's still, there was that element of excitement to have someone else outside of the family actually, you know, match up the pictures and say that they're the same people. I think that was like, just getting the validation from outside sources really was exhilarating. And it just spurred us on to keep finding as much evidence as we could. So it's been a interesting journey.
1: It sounds like it. Do you all feel like your Texas upbringing shaped any of your perspective on this history?
2: No, I think we've kept open minds with, you know, with all of the information that we have come forth. I don't think it has. For me personally, I don't know.
0: I'm trying to think of examples where my upbringing in rural Texas would have, I guess there's little anecdotal, just little stories that I could tell you that I guess that would be a product of my upbringing. You know, you grow up in rural Texas. I used to hunt rabbits and deer and things like that. And I remember there were a couple, when Mom had one of her first book signings, a man came up to her. He started to talk to her, but she was speaking with another person at the time. So he turned around to me and he was really angry and said that, he said, your great, great grandfather shot my great, great grandfather. What do you say about that? And I wasn't ready for that, but I should have said it in a nicer tone. I said, well, I guess he should have been a better shot. And I just left it.

0: that. And it just, I didn't know what else to say. And then later reflecting on that, I thought, man, there's a million different ways I could have said that much in a much nicer manner. But that was just it, right off the top of my head. That's how I came out. But as far as like political, anything political that was going on in the South and Texas around that time, I don't think that's really, I don't look, we don't look at it like, he fought for the Confederacy, so that's who we have to stand up for, that kind of thing. Because if you do your genealogy, anybody, you go back far enough, we've like in our genealogy, we've had people on both sides of wars throughout history. So, that's the only thing I could think of. I mean, there's people that have approached us who were diehard Confederates, and then the complete opposite as well. And I just tell people I'm a liber just to keep out of fights, I always tell people I'm a libertarian, because one, they either don't know what that means, or they think you're
1: That's right.
0: wacko, so they leave you alone.
2: If there's anything that we have also learned in the research, there's historical evidence proving Frank James, one of his, he said he was treated better by some of the Union side than the Confederate side.
0: Yeah.
2: And I feel like that kind of carries down to, just everything that's happening, like today in this world. I feel like that's a good lesson that to keep your mind open, because like what he went through, some of the Union side treated him better than the Confederates. So it's just a good idea to always keep your mind open.
1: That is so true. Daniel, I wanted to ask you, when did you begin linking Jesse James to Freemasonry and the Knights of Templar narrative?
0: When my mother, when our late mother did her first book signing in Waco, Texas, we were standing there. A lot of Masons came out of the woodwork. Men were coming up buying books and they wanted her signature, and they would all say, we're Freemasonry, we're Freemasons, or what, not all of them, but a lot of them. Some of them just, they had the ring, which made it glaringly obvious they were a Freemason. And we just kept, it was over a period of months, we started noticing people sending us emails, calling us, people at book signings. It was like Masons came out of the woodwork. I'd never met, I don't recall any time in my life prior to that where I'd met a Freemason, or where they, I didn't even notice. So all of a sudden there's Freemasons everywhere, and we wondered about that, and we found out, Jesse, under his alias of James Lafayette Courtney, was a Freemason. And it made, I started getting curious about that. And along with the with that, there was another secret society known as the Knights of the Golden Circle, who Jesse was alleged, there's no proof, but he was alleged to have been a member of that. And it wouldn't shock me if he was. They were a pro-Southern group. He fought for the South. It was a way to, I, they were almost like a secret service for the Confederacy. If he was a part of it, I've yet to see any proof, but it was just another secret society. And the KGC, Knights of the Golden Circle, they tie in heavily with the treasure legends that surround Jesse. We had a treasure map passed down. We couldn't figure out where, what it was leading to, or where to even start with that map. It was just a geometric figure with a lot of code written in. The code was easy enough to figure out, but we still knew it never listed a topographical location. So, but I was looking into that, and that's how I stumbled on the Knights of the Golden Circle, which also ties in with Freemasonry in different ways according to different people. And I wanted to know more about that, the treasure side of it and the secret society side of it. I know Jesse, we, and here's another thing that really spurred it. We used to not talk about this at all. But in the last few years, we've decided we're going to. It's, there were people who would contact us by phone only, especially during the death threat period that I'd mentioned before. They would claim we're in this one guy specifically, his name, he called himself Matt. Matt would call and he would tell us things that were going to happen. He said he was part of the Masons. He was some secret group that was very, very like extremely secretive. They claim they're a direct descent from the Knights Templar, this group he's in. They also call themselves Black Friars and other names. Which interesting, he said they were an offshoot of the P2 Lodge from Italy that had been banned. If you know anything about the P2 Lodge, have you ever seen the Godfather movies where the Vatican's banker was hung from Blackfriar Bridge in London?
1: Yes.
0: That's when he said Blackfriar, I remembered the Godfather movie. That's what my mind went to, and I thought, oh my God, the P2 Lodge was a bad lodge. From what I've heard, and the Masons disavowed it, dissolved the lodge supposedly, but he claims that his group is the continuation of the P2 Lodge. So knowing that, and then he was calling our mother every like sometimes daily, then he'd go dark for sometimes a couple of months, and he'd call back. And when he did call, he'd give mom secrets, and then he would tell her what was going to be on the news, the national news, in 3 or 4 days, things like that. And we were like, okay, this sounds crazy as hell. But we turn on the news, and exact events like how the Ferguson, Missouri riots would end, down to the letter. He described exactly what happened. Who could plan that kind of thing? It just told us he's got a level of information. He's in the know, and I don't know how powerful or high up you'd have to be in the government to know that kind of thing. In addition to that, during the death threats, the FBI agent would call us. But before he called, Matt would call like an hour before and say, in about an hour, the agent's going to call you and he's going to tell you this. And he would tell mom exactly word for word what the agent was going to tell her. And when the agent did call an hour later, he said word for word what Matt said he was going to say.
1: There
0: So
1: are
0: we've,
1: reasons for that.
0: yeah, and he was talking about, and now we've often wondered if some of what he told us was meant as a decoy, to throw us off the trail, whatever trail we were on. He told us not to mention certain names that were tied in with Jesse James. When asked why, he said, because that's not your bloodline. That's not your line. That's not yours to
2: He
0: work
2: said
0: with.
2: he opened up a whole new can of worms.
0: Yeah.
1: Yeah, I think it's called Run Like Hell. But yeah, no, some very interesting things are coming out about the Masons here. They're going to be exposed here pretty soon, I hope. So
0: Yeah.
1: yeah, there are reasons why they have that information. And
0: They've got a lot of information. I became a Freemason in 2019. There's a lot of reasons why I did it. It was mostly for, well, a part of it was, we had a lot of threats, a lot of people, I guess a lot of enemies just from, and who would think we were so naive going into this. He's an old West outlaw. He's dead. He didn't die as history said. I don't know what about that stirred up so many high levels. High-level hornet's nests. So, what about him? And we still wonder what else was he involved in that we don't know. We've learned a lot that we never talked about, but at the same time, he dealt with Freemasonry. He was a Freemason, and all the Freemasons in his area, well, where he lived, they're in a rural lodge out near Lott, Texas, Blevins, Texas. They knew exactly who he was. And before I joined the Masons, several Masons had told us everything they knew about him, Masons from that area. They said, yeah, we all knew he was Jesse. And a lot of the guys who were around him, who were also Masons, were former Quantrell's guerrillas. And that's what got me so into, I wanted to know more. And I thought, okay, there's only one way I can know more on the Masonic side, and that's to join.
1: Yeah, that's true. Wow, it really sounds like the story was bigger than you originally thought. Obviously,
2: Oh, yeah.
1: blacking that way. And it makes you wonder, like you said in the beginning, or maybe it was before we were on the show, with people acting like that, it really makes you more curious because you want to know what are they trying to cover up so much, type thing. And yeah, that is definitely interesting. How much of the public image of Jesse James is myth versus documented fact?
0: There's well, a lot of it is documented fact, like went up until the point he was allegedly assassinated, and he didn't marry Z Mims, his first cousin. The man who it sounds like a tongue twister in a way when you start talking about people marrying their first cousin. It's like all of a sudden it takes a little time. It can get confusing. So I'll put it, Jesse didn't marry Z Mims and he didn't have children with her. His other cousin, Wood Height, was his name. He's the guy who was killed, by the way, we think. Wood Height married Z Mims, and those children were Wood Height and Z's children, not Jesse's. Jesse was living in Texas at the time. Bob and Charlie did shoot Wood Height, but they didn't shoot him. They didn't even shoot him in the house in St. Joe where it's claimed Jesse was shot. They shot him at their sister. Wood Height thought of himself as a ladies' man, and I guess he kind of was in a way. They said he bore a strong resemblance to Jesse. They were first cousins, so that's not a shocker. He also rode with them in the Civil War, and he had ridden with the James Younger gang when they were robbing banks and trains. But Wood was having an affair with Bob and Charlie's sister, Martha Bolton. And Martha had a farm. She was also having an affair with her farmhand, a man named Jim Gibson. So she had an affair with Wood and Jim Gibson at the same time. Wood went to her house, I guess to hide out, and he and the farmhand got in a fight, and Wood Height shot and killed Jim Gibson, the farmhand. Bob and Charlie were there. This big fight erupted. Wood shot Jim. Jim was close to all of them, so Bob and Charlie shot Wood. And Wood's body, the ground was too frozen to bury him, so they covered him with brush and rocks. And that's the body they passed off as Jesse just a few weeks later in St. Joe.
1: Oh, that is very, very interesting. What is the most, what do you, what would you say the most misunderstood aspect of Jesse's life? What would it be?
2: That he was so much more than just a bank robber. There were, just from our research, he had a higher purpose in life. It wasn't just robbing banks, for the fun of it. He wasn't just like a normal bank robber. He had, it was connected to deeper stuff. That's my main thing. I don't know. What do you think, Danny?
0: Yeah, I think a lot of people think of him kind of like Billy the Kid. They look at him like,
3: You're
0: oh, he was
3: listening
0: just a
3: to the
0: wild
3: Rundown
0: cowboy
3: Live.
0: riding around the old West, robbing banks and trains, and it all caught up with him. That's basically what people think. And
1: Now
0: it
1: they
0: went south.
1: also.
0: Oh, go ahead.
1: I was going to say they also, things that we heard about, like in our history books and stuff, is that he was very dangerous. He was like one of these armed people that you stay away from.
0: Yeah, there were a lot of people who, well, and I've had interviews with other people who have their thoughts about Jesse is that he was a bloodthirsty psychopath. And I always disagree. I'm not here. I know he was no angel by any means. I'm not here to defend him. Our whole just because I'm descended from him doesn't mean he was an angel or a good guy or bad guy. I just he If he were a bloodthirsty psychopath, like some people say, why did he avoid trouble? Why did he avoid city towns? He didn't go into saloons. He wasn't a drinker. He wouldn't even let what he called, he wouldn't let a drunk ride with their gang. Things like that. Not only because, it wasn't because of morals, I don't think. I think that was just because if you're a drunk, you're probably going to make a mistake. And
1: Right, like
0: they
1: fall
0: just
1: off your horse.
0: Yeah, they wanted everybody to be as sharp as tacks, you know, that kind of lifestyle. You need to be sharp and have your wits about you. But he didn't. He was a family man. He was raised. A lot of people don't realize his father was not just a Baptist preacher, but the founder of William Jewell College in Liberty, Missouri.
1: Wow,
0: He came
1: there you
0: from, he
1: go.
0: wasn't, yeah, he wasn't some poor farm boy out in the woods. They came from a well-to-do family. And if it hadn't been for the Civil War, they most likely would have been they would have been some sort of professional. He could have been a lawyer, a doctor, any number of things.
1: You know how it goes when somebody will whisper in one person's ear, today's Thursday. And then the one says, oh, I'm thirsty too. And the other one says, yeah, let's go get a beer. By the time you're to the third person, everything is all screwed up. And of course, everybody adds their 2 cents to make it a little bit of a bigger story. So this is really, really interesting stuff. And I'm glad that you're setting the record straight
0: Thanks.
1: about him, because a lot of the stuff it sounds like that was said about him is someone else's interpretation, and it's not necessarily factual, which is why this is great that you all are on here. What surprised you most when your research began?
0: I
2: Oh, that's
0: think, oh,
2: interesting.
0: go ahead, Terry.
2: Oh no, I'm trying to think. So,
0: What shocked
1: I
0: me the
1: mean,
0: most
1: this is
0: was.
1: surprising me. This whole thing is surprising me because, I mean, even in the history books, I remember reading about Jesse James in the history books, and this is not how he was portrayed, So, I mean, but of course, we're learning that a lot of things in history aren't true anyway. So, yeah.
0: He had a dry, from what we've been told, what's been passed down through the family and others, he had a dry sense of humor. Like in his diary, for example, he was reading his diary. He's talking about cutting hay or breaking horses, breaking horse. They were breaking horses. It was some wild horses that needed to be tamed. So they're breaking horses. And he never wrote about his feelings or his thoughts on anything. It was just the dry facts. He said, spent the morning breaking horses. Dick broke his neck. And then it went to the next entry. No, Dick was a nice guy. He was a good friend, anything like that. He just broke his neck. And I thought, wow. It was just,
1: Oh my goodness.
0: you would expect, or if I wrote that, I would have probably written something about how great a guy he was or a good friend or some type of emotion. With him, there were no emotions.
1: It's actually kind of funny. It's not funny that the guy fell off and broke his neck, but the way that it was written is funny. Do you all believe that history has deliberately like simplified his story or adjusted his, you know what I mean? Kind of what we were talking about.
0: Yeah, and I'll tell you one reason I think this. There were a lot of people connected to Jesse, politicians, judges. There were a whole lot of people connected who their descendants would not want people knowing this. They're like the well, his mentor in the Civil War. I'll say I get we gave our word we wouldn't mention this one man, but I can say it like this, and everybody can look into it and find out on their own. His mentor in the Civil War was thought of, he's written as being a violent man. That's enough to tell you exactly who it was if you look into it. He's got descendants. There are descendants and people tied to him as well who are in positions of political power. And it doesn't matter about party. In fact, it's both major parties have some of the descendants are in both major political parties. They don't want to be, I guess they feel that could ruin their career or ruin their chance at some whatever their goals are, but they just don't like it. And so they keep that kind of thing. I don't know how they control it. I don't know if it's through secret societies that they're in. Like I'd mentioned, I'm a Freemason. I don't have the power. I'm a 32nd degree Scottish Rite. A lot of people think, oh, you're high up there and you must be in the know, you know, on all this secret stuff. A lot of those rumors, just like about Jesse, a lot of the rumors online are just as crazy about the Freemasons as they are about Jesse and other historical figures. I'm
1: Well,
0: not
1: that's
0: saying
1: good
0: they're
1: to know.
0: angels. I'm not saying they're angels. I've had serious beef with quite a few, but I also know they're not. those guys are too dumb to be, not all Masons by any means, just the one, some of the ones I'm talking about, they're too dumb to get into anything dangerous. So I'll leave it at that. I'm probably digging myself a hole right now.
1: No, I think you're fine. You know, it's just still curious that you were mentioning like that one guy that seemed to, it was almost like he was psychic, but he was getting his information from somewhere. And you
0: Yeah.
1: know, there are some pretty serious rumors going around about Freemasons that are way up there. Some people that have kind of broken away, but that's a whole nother show.
0: Well, I can tell you
2: I can
0: on
2: tell
0: that.
2: you just from my personal experience, and I had personal conversations with Matt. I do think he was psychic because there were some things that he would tell me about myself that I've never told anyone. I've never uttered what he told me, never wrote it down, and he told me spot on everything that I had in my head. And I think he's like a high level psychic.
1: There you go. Is he still around and living, or has he
2: Yeah,
1: passed? I
0: no.
2: think he, yeah, he's still around.
1: Wow, that's amazing. You know, some people are that gifted. Depending on which generation you grew up in as well, you know, some of those things were things that you just didn't talk about because you'd get hauled away by the men in white coats, and now it's more acceptable. So, you know, so is it possible to separate Jesse James from the man, or from Jesse James the legend? Is it possible to separate Jesse James the man from Jesse
0: Yeah,
1: James the
0: it
1: legend?
0: is. I think he compartmentalized some of that. I'm sure he I'm it, there's no way it couldn't have bled over into his personal life, but he was a good husband. He had children. He worked. He didn't work hard. You know, most farmers, you know, they're having to scratch to make enough just to feed themselves, let alone seven kids. But he fed all his children, every one of his kids. When they got old enough to get married, he bought them their own ranch or farm with a home. I mean, it was he was very well off. He'd paid for everything in gold. But anyway, to answer your question, I end up going down so many rabbit holes on this.
1: It's okay. We've got 2 hours. You have at it with the
0: Okay.
1: rabbit holes. It's fine. I'm loving hearing this. It's very interesting.
0: I think it is. I think he compartmentalized a lot of his life. He had his family, home life, kind of like a lot of mob bosses do. You know, when you watch mafia documentaries, they were always talked about by their family. Not all of them, but there were some in general who were just like good, loving fathers, and they went to church and they did this and they did that, and yet behind the scenes in their other life, the one their family it barely knew about, they're murdering people left and right. So I know Jesse killed people, but he didn't go looking to kill people, if that makes sense. But if they got in his way, and that was usually the Pinkertons who had blown up his family, he had a legitimate reason, in my opinion, to go after the Pinkertons, and he could have kept going, but he didn't. And I always wondered why he didn't go harder against the Pinkertons. They blew his mother's arm off. They threw a bomb in the house and it blew his mother's arm off, maimed his stepfather's hand, who was a doctor, and it killed his 9-year-old half brother.
1: Nice neighbors.
0: Yeah, and
1: Terrible.
0: that was the Pinkerton Detective Agency, who also had ties with the Rockefellers. And it's also been said, I haven't seen the proof, but there's a lot of it's been said throughout history that the Rockefellers had a price on Jesse's head.
1: I wouldn't doubt it. Absolutely. Teresa, how has genealogical research shaped your understanding of Jesse James's legacy?
2: I think it's just kind of made me realize there's more, like, people are shown a certain persona in history. But I think for me, after doing all the research, it showed that he is a man, a myth, and a legend, but he is also just a human. Like Danny said, he had children. He would throw dance parties for them. And the Baptist church got wind of that and banned him from going stepping inside the church because he was throwing an innocent dance party for his kids.
1: Oh,
2: It's
1: wow.
2: that history, I think, to me, that showed the human side of him. I mean, he was, as history states, he was a real, excuse my language, but he was a badass. He really was. He was
1: Yes.
2: this in battle, and they said he was a great shot. He was all of that. But on the other side, he was just a human who, had a family and try to do the best for all of them. And I think that's what led to him eventually faking his death and moving on with a new name, because he wanted to focus on his family. So for me, it definitely showed that every legend out there, they're just people. They have regular emotions like all of us.
1: Yeah, and what documents or records have you found to be most revealing?
2: Oh, his diary. I think his diary. He had so, it just kind of showed like he would mention his wife, Mary Ellen, was on a pout that day. And just little things like that that kind of, I don't know, it just kind of showed he had a regular life too, besides all of the other grand life he was living. He had just a normal life with normal dramas. He mentioned how his father-in-law died from pneumonia because he got caught in the rain, and just simple things like that. To me, that was more, because we can read the history and we can see all of what history has to show, but I liked finding the personal things from his journal that he himself wrote.
1: Have you also encountered like contradictions in official historical accounts?
0: Oh yeah. Well, like the alleged
2: See.
0: assassination of Jesse is the biggest one. He didn't die as history stated, so there's a huge contradiction. And there were some other like robberies he was alleged to have been at. One of the most noted robbery he was alleged to have been at was the Northfield, Minnesota robbery, which is stated by many historians as being the fall of the James Gang. Frank James was there, but Jesse wasn't. Jesse was in Texas. The one they thought was Jesse was his cousin Wood Height. Wood Height and some of the other gang, and that was another thing. A lot of people tend to think the gang, when the gang rode and hit a bank or a stage or a train, that they all rode together and that was that. They had a target, they hit it, and they went back home. They patterned their robberies and their lives after the guerrilla warfare that they went through for years. So just like guerrillas would do, they would split up. They relied on confusion. They had decoys. They were like modern, their version in their day, they were akin to special forces. You never know when they're going to hit or where, how many. And a lot of times they'd split up and hit multiple targets on the same week in different states. So it was almost like they went on a robbing spree and they'd break up into little smaller groups and hit multiple targets. Some of their targets, it wasn't just about hitting the bank and taking the money. They had personal grudges and sometimes political reasons for doing that.
1: Wow. Wanted to ask too, how does the handwriting analysis contribute to validating the historical identity?
2: He had a, sorry, in his journal, he had his a signature, the J. James. He had that written in his journal. And mom had that, she took that to a handwriting expert who confirmed it matched up with some of Jesse James's letters that were historically, verified to be Jesse James's. And she matched it to the signature in his journal, the J. James, that they matched up.
0: Yeah, it was two different. He signed his name J. James, and in another part of the journal, he signed it JWJ, which was Jesse Woodson James.
1: So he had a couple, he went by a couple of things, because I know you said that he went by James Lafayette, and then there was another last name. So yeah, sounds like he, that he had a couple of different aliases to that he used. What challenges come with working on family-linked historical figures?
0: Oh God, especially when they're an outlaw, you wouldn't believe the brick walls you come up to. His name change alone, it finding the real James L. Courtney, that was like looking for a needle in a haystack, and we found it. The real James L. Courtney was one of Jesse's cousins. So he took his cousin's name, and the real James L. Courtney fought for the North. He was a bugler for the North, the Northern Army. And that was funny. He took his name. I don't know. After he took James L. Courtney's name, his cousin, and the descriptions, the physical descriptions were completely different from Jesse's also. Yet it worked. But then again, back then you didn't have social security numbers, photo IDs, and things like that. So it was easy to switch your names. But we always thought it was interesting that he switched with one of his cousins.
1: That is interesting. Also makes them harder to find too, I would imagine.
0: Yeah.
1: Daniel, how did you first encounter possible connections between Jesse James and Freemasonry? How did that first,
0: Well, the Masons who came out of the
1: encounter?
0: woodwork, the guys who came out of the woodwork that I'd mentioned earlier, that was a big clue. And then when I got into the treasure map that had passed down through the family, and then I started researching Confederates. I came up, when I was researching Jesse, I came across the rumors that he was a Knights of the Golden Circle member. There's no proof of that, but I wouldn't be shocked. But when you start researching Knights of the Golden Circle, there's a lot to do with, they call it the KGC treasure template. And that's how I discovered that whole part of it. That goes much bigger than I would have ever dreamed, but the KG, I'm trying to remember the original question. Sorry about that. I go off on so many rabbit holes from, it's like each part of this branches off into a million different little thing, stories, but the Freemasonry. Yeah.
1: I had asked you about your first thing, how did you first encounter the possible connections between Jesse James and Freemasonry? That was what
0: Okay.
1: the question
0: Well,
1: was.
0: all right.
1: And
0: The first
1: I
0: part.
1: have I do oh sorry.
0: Well, the
1: I
0: one,
1: had do
0: major person who tied all that together for me and for the rest of the family, there was a man named George Roeming. He was an old man, World War II vet. He was a 32nd degree Freemason. And when he was a kid, Jesse was an old man. George knew Jesse. And that just blew my mind. But he knew him. Everybody in that whole area knows who George was. But George knew Jesse. He said when he would walk into town, George was about 10 years old, and
1: Get the cat.
0: he would walk
1: I'm
0: into
1: sorry.
0: town. Oh, no problem. George would walk into town, and he would pass Jesse's house. And at that time, Jesse's first wife had died, and Jesse was an old man, and he had a much younger wife who was around 30 years younger than he was. And he said, George said, George is 10. He's walking by. He's an innocent little country boy. He would walk by, and Jesse's sitting on his porch, and his wife's on his lap, and they're both giggling. And then they would invite Jesse up for George up for lemonade, and George would come up and drink lemonade with him. And long story short, George tied the treasures and the Freemasons together in that. Around that time, when George was about 12, before he ran away from home and went to fight in World War II, 12 to 13, George said that Jesse swore him to an oath and paid him some cash to help him move 700 bars of gold. Each bar weighed about 15 pounds. So they loaded it into a large, they called it a dray. It's like a giant freight wagon loaded the gold into a tray, and they took it about 20 miles away, where they met two other old men who were Jesse's age. And each of those men had hired and sworn to an oath a young boy about George's age. And the boys dug a 8-foot by 8-foot hole, and they buried the gold on top of timbers and then covered it up. And George drew a map and told me exactly where they buried the gold. He said after that, it was a couple of years later, he ran away from home, and so did the other two boys, and they went to fight in World War II. George was the only one that made it back from the war alive. The other two boys died in the war. And when he got back, the old men, Jesse and the other two older gentlemen, both died of old age, all three of them. So George, as far as he knew, was the only one who knew that location. So he drew the map, told me where to go get it. So we went, Mom and I got in the car. We drove from El Paso, where George was at the time, back to Central Texas. It turns out the treasure location is on Fort Hood, and there's no way in hell we were going to, hop the fence onto a military base and try to dig up a treasure. So I don't know if they've already gotten it, if it was moved, or someone else had recovered it, but that's one location we knew of, and it tied in. The oath he made George say was a Masonic oath, and that tied in Masonry for me anyway, and the treasures, and that's where it just opened doors to things I'd never dreamed of.
1: Well, what is the difference between you mentioned the Knights of Golden Circle, and then of course they're the Knights Templar. Are they the same thing or something different?
0: They're completely different. Now, when you research the Knights of the Golden Circle, they also had other names like Order of American Knights. The acronym for that is OAK. OAK, KGC. They were also known as the Sons of Liberty at different times in history. They seem to pop up. My theory on that, there's a lot of when you the higher up you get into Masonry, there's a lot of it reminds me of fractals. Like in the Scottish Rite, for example, I'm a 32nd degree, but there's other groups and organizations you can join that you don't know anything about unless they approach you, or unless they tell you about it. So if they don't tell you, you don't even know they exist. And a lot of times I've wondered if the KGC or other groups may have been offshoot or spur groups from the Freemasons. I don't know. It's just a theory I've often wondered about. But the Templar are a completely different, supposedly. A lot of the Masons claim organizational descent from the Templar.
1: Okay, what evidence do you believe supports a Knights Templar influence or symbolism?
0: Oh, God. Well, right here, right off the top of my head, I've got, if you want, I can read a little blurb. It made my day. When my first book came out, it was about the treasures, tying them back from Jesse through Freemasonry to Sir Francis Bacon, on back through Jewish rabbis to a famous rabbi named Rashi, who was the favored court guest of Hugh, the Count of Champagne, who was the founder of the Knights Templar. And the when I wrote that, my publisher sent me the email with the glowing review on it, and it's from the current Knight Templar Grand Master Timothy Hogan. If you'd like, I can read that real quick.
1: Sure, go ahead. And
0: That'd be
1: Teresa,
0: cool.
1: we haven't left you out. I got some questions for you coming up too, sweetie.
0: All right, here it is. It says Daniel J. Duke has successfully cracked open part of the mystery surrounding the Templar treasure from Jerusalem that had been moved to the Americas to help establish a free nation. Jesse James and the Lost Templar Treasure goes beyond just theorizing that treasure was moved to the Americas, and in fact demonstrates the connection and methods utilized to hide certain treasures. And he goes on, but that was that part that made my whole, it was almost like verification from one of the highest, from the Grand Master of the current day Knights Templar.
1: Wow. And all of this is so interesting, and it really, for anybody listening in, any misconceptions that you have, it definitely gives you a whole new viewpoint on all of that. Why do you think these narratives persist in outlaw history?
0: Me or Teresa? Oh, Teresa.
2: I don't know. I think it's just because we don't have they were legends because everything's so political today and everyone's like constrained like with what they can say, what they can't, outside pressure, work related, all kinds of things, but they didn't care about all the politics back then. They fought for what they truly believed in, and I just feel like that's what made them legends and what made them stand out. And they're fascinating. Their persona is fascinating. And it left such a mark that it just, continued on to this day. And like Billy the Kid, they're going to come out with a new movie on Billy the Kid, a second one that Emilio Estevez and them did. But people are just still interested in it. They were rebels at heart and free spirits, and I think that's what people cling to.
1: I agree. How do mainstream historians respond to these theories? I mean, because this is so different, what you're telling me.
0: At first, we went through, I can't tell you how many times we were bashed. On top of the death threats and the
1: No doubt.
0: harassment online, it got crazy. So we were bashed by a lot of people. Mom just stuck to the facts, and she was the best role model we could have ever had. She didn't get flustered or worried about it. She just kept looking for the facts. And if you view any time, and this is good advice for anybody, if you ever go through any kind of trouble where people are harassing you, your job, your career, whatever, your beliefs or your thoughts, just stick with the facts. Don't let them fluster you and keep going with the truth. Don't, and in fact, your greatest detractors can give you more information that they can give you information you wouldn't have found anywhere else. And that happened quite a bit. In trying to disprove us, they ended up disproving themselves.
2: And I
0: That
2: also
0: makes
2: think that is why you're seeing like so much like a rise in influencers, like TikTok influencers, people who are there's a need. People want the truth. Like you see just everything in the media right now. People are tired of getting the same information, the controlled data that's being
1: yes.
2: fed to us on a daily basis. And I really think that's why so many like podcasts and influencers, there's a huge rise in that right now because people want the truth and they're fed up with all the controlled data, being fed to us.
1: I
2: And
1: agree.
2: yeah, people are just tired of it. And I do think there's a wake up with everybody. And we're living in exciting times.
1: We are, and I totally agree with you. Teresa, what types of historical documents have you analyzed most closely?
2: I would say a lot of the photos of Grandpa Courtney with the historically accepted photos of Jesse James, his family, like his mother, some pictures of Frank, but mainly the pictures. And I did do a little bit of like the handwriting analysis, but it was mainly the photos.
1: Was it, have you ever authenticated something that changed your conclusions?
2: No, I haven't personally. I just do it on the side, but
1: Yeah, because I was wondering, like how reliable are newspapers and diaries from that era? And of course, you have one that he wrote himself, so that's very accurate. So,
2: oh
1: I was kind of wondering that. What role does bias play in historical documentation?
0: yeah. Oh.
2: It's I think it just goes back to the controlled media. I think there's, I personally feel like everything is controlled by higher groups, and they're the ones who control the information that gets released to the public. And That's what I personally believe. I just feel like it's all controlled, and they're given an agenda they want to push, and the like media, the people in the media better push that information that's being to them.
1: That's right. They need algorithms. They need money. They need views. They need watchers. So they got to spice it up a little bit. Sorry,
2: Oh
1: go
2: yeah.
1: ahead, Dan.
0: Oh well, Matt had told us that they control they if there's if something signals them, if they're watching someone like they were watching us, and they watch other people, a lot of other people. If there's a book coming out like our books, and they don't want something in that book, he claims they can have it removed between the publisher and the shelves.
1: That's true. I've heard that too.
0: That blew my mind. I thought, my God, how controlled are we? How
2: Sorry.
0: that it made me mad. I thought, I should be able to write what I want and know that it's gonna that it's gonna get out there. And I've got a rebellious spirit anyway. Somebody tells me not to do something, I'm gonna do it just to
2: Oh,
0: spite it.
1: you.
0: And it's a I still try to work on that because it can go too far sometimes. But when he told us that, it just made me furious. The fact that they're controlling your voice, it just built.
1: Absolutely. Our
0: Mm.
1: thoughts, absolutely.
2: everything, our thoughts, our voice.
0: Oh, and another thing, we were at there was a guy who was a famous, he was an infamous, famous, however you look at it, a guy named J. Frank Dalton. He was a hoaxer. He claimed to be Jesse James a long time ago, and he's been debunked multiple times. There's no way he was Jesse, but he did know a lot about the treasures. And that caught the eye of people like the Attorney General for the state of Texas, Wagner Carr, who was also on the JFK, he was part of the JFK Warren Commission. He worked with the Warren Commission on the assassination of JFK. He was also friends with LBJ. But Wagner Carr called my mother, and he started talking to her. They got along, and he believed our story. But he didn't care so much about history. He cared about gold. And he had his driver show pick, his driver picked my mom and I up and showed us three catch locations where the gold had been recovered. And the recovery was overseen by the Texas Rangers. I asked Wagner, where did they take it? And he wouldn't ever answer. He had a look like he smiled, but you could see in his eye, don't go there. And I thought, yeah, okay, I'll shut up. So he wasn't going to answer me anyway. But I always wonder where they took that gold. This gold in one catch alone was tons of gold, and it dated from the early 1900s all the way back to the 1600s. There were some of the gold bars that were in that catch, according to Wagner Carr, were stamped with Spanish marks. So
1: Wow.
0: he also claimed that some of the old gangsters from the 20s and 30s, like Pretty Boy Floyd, Machine Gun Kelly, people like that, would that a lot of them, and this San Antonio's been well known and for to outlaws for centuries, but a lot of the 1920s and 30s gangsters, when they would hide out, they'd go to San Antonio. That everything they wanted was in San Antonio for fun and relaxation. So, but on their way there, they would stop at this catch, one of the catches right outside of Georgetown, Texas, and they would make not a withdrawal but a deposit. So, and I thought, my God, how long, what kind of organization lasts for centuries like this? And they're outlaws. The people in the group who are outlaws, they're not taking money from it. They're adding to it throughout the centuries. How much could be? And that's just one of many catches. It just always blew my mind. But on top of that, and I'm getting off on rabbit holes,
1: That's okay, have at it.
0: when we were at the exhumation of the hoaxer J. Frank Dalton in Granbury, Texas, Wagner Carr was there, and we also met a man named Billy Saul Estes. And if you know, Billy Saul Estes was one of the most famous Texas con men ever. He was the first man to be acquitted from a murder on for murder charges because of cameras in the courtroom. He was friends with LBJ, and Wagner Carr claimed he didn't know him at all. Yet at that exhumation under an oak tree in the back corner of the cemetery, I stood there and watched Wagner and Billy Saul living it up, laughing, joking, and they talked for over half an hour. So I know they knew each other. Both of them were friends with LBJ. Billy Saul was running cons selling non-existent fertilizer plants to foreign investors, taking that money and helping fund LBJ's campaign long ago. And the FBI was still watching Billy Saul up until he died, I guess about 15 or 20 years ago. It was just interesting. And the whole reason I mentioned that, it tied in government with outlaws real it in real time. I saw it. They were friends. They got along. You've got a notorious murderer and con man who's real good buddies with the Attorney General of the state of Texas. And that's when it clicked in my mind why there are connections that some of those families don't want known.
1: Well, that is all very, very interesting. You know, it sounds like parts of the American history have been intentionally hidden or altered, obviously. Who benefits from controlling the narrative of Jesse James' legacy?
2: Oh, that's
0: That's a good question.
2: yeah. I mean, we know what we've been told by Matt, but I don't know, like,
0: Go ahead and say what you want.
2: well, like in Missouri, it's a poor economic area, and so he said that by keeping the narrative where he died helps the state bring in money.
0: And the city of St. Joe.
2: Yeah, and the city of St. Joe. So that's one reason how it benefits them. I disagree. I think it would just make the story more exciting, but that's one
1: Yeah.
2: area of benefit.
0: And he also claims if certain names are known, if they let certain information out, like some of the information we've got, that it could open a whole new can of worms, and he never would go in. He never would elaborate on that. But the feeling we had, and some of the things he'd hinted at, it could affect powerful people or politicians or both.
2: Yeah.
1: That's probably why you had so many people trying to shut you up, when you were trying to definitely, to talk about things. I mean, how do you define concealed history in your work?
0: Oh,
1: Yeah,
0: God.
2: it's that's I
0: Yeah.
1: mean, you got to tiptoe a little bit with it, You
0: Yeah.
1: can yeah. So, I mean,
0: That's another thing. I'm sorry. I didn't mean to interrupt.
2: No, just I was going to say that when we were writing these books, we would save sources to add to the book. And when we would go back later, they were erased from our computers. And we couldn't, and then so we would try to go relocate the source on the internet and couldn't locate it anywhere. It's like it was wiped.
0: Yeah, the website was gone. Website's down. You got a 404 error, and the sources and links that we'd saved on our computers were gone. So that's when I started saving everything on an external hard drive.
2: Yes, it's
1: I've
2: been
1: had that happen as well.
2: documenting. It's hard enough already with so much of the concealed information, but then when they go in, it's like they're going in one step ahead of us and erasing everything. It's been a really difficult process.
1: Yes, I have also had that happen to me. So I can verify it. It's not just you. There is some way something triggers a system or something, and they go in and they take out and you think you're crazy, because I had it happen twice in a row. My first book that I was writing completely disappeared after I completed it, and I thought my kids maybe were playing with my computer. So I wrote it again, and I rewrote it, and it wasn't as good the second time, but I rewrote it. It was still a very good book. And this time, when I went to go looking at the file, was there, and all of the pages were in the file, but they were blank.
2: Oh my gosh.
1: Yeah.
2: Damn. My heart
1: Yeah,
2: goes out.
1: they
2: I know how, just from what we've been through and knowing that you went through that, it's so, I am sorry you even had to go through that, because that
1: Well,
2: is, there's nothing more
1: it's cr
2: frustrating.
1: it's well, then it's creepy. That's it.
2: Yeah.
1: I mean, I mean, it's like, how can they do that? And everything else that they would know about that's in my computer, not that there's anything in there that would, it's, I live a pretty boring life. And like you said, also, Dan, I mean, I had to put things on. I kept my book by putting it on an external drive.

0: Every pages were even numbered. Every
1: Whoever did
0: page
1: that,
0: was it.
1: to you, I would imagine they've got that book in their own files.
0: Oh, I'm sure they do. I'm sure they do. Where do
1: It
0: you
1: would
0: all
1: make us,
0: feel?
1: we would get so frustrated. I would get so mad at that kind of thing. It even happened a little bit on my third book, but I would get so mad sitting up at night. I thought, I know those bastards are watching me, so I would cuss them out. I'd type in the Google search window, "Why are you such a coward?" Things like that.
0: There you go.
1: It was
0: Oh my
1: making me
0: gosh.
1: furious. And I said, "Why don't you come meet me face to face instead of, hiding behind a screen, you little nerd," stuff like that. I didn't, I was just mad.
0: Well,
1: So,
0: I think I've used a few more choice words than that, but I
1: yeah.
0: totally get it. And you start to think, if the first time it happens, you think that you've made a mistake.
2: Yes.
0: Then when it
1: Yeah.
0: happens the second time, and the files there that are numbered, and there's not one word written on any of the pages out of
2: Yeah.
0: hundreds of pages,
1: Yeah.
0: then you start to wonder.
1: It's
0: So,
1: like cyber gaslighting.
0: yes.
2: Yeah.
0: I love that. Yes, that is exactly right. Where do you all feel the speculation ends and the historical interpretation begins?
1: Oh God, that's a good question.
0: Well,
1: There's a lot of.
0: there's a lot
1: Go
0: of
1: for it.
0: speculation, obviously, and you guys are finding out the factual parts of it, and that's why, I was kind of asking that.
1: There is a lot of speculation in any historical figure. There's a lot you'd like to know. There's always dead ends to certain stories that could tie in to a another part of the story, but there's no way. It's always left as a theory, so you have to speculate. What would be the logical thing? But when you apply logic to anything, that's logic from my perspective. It might not even tie in to somebody else's perspective, which is a different perspective and a whole different time period. So I really, that's what frustrates me more than anything, is when you can't find sources to back up what you're saying.
0: Exactly. And like Teresa was saying too, about the part where, and you were both mentioning, where you go back, where you've seen something and you go back to find it and it's gone. And like you said, with the information gone, it's just, and it just makes you kind of sit there and wonder, why? It's just a book. I'm just writing a book. What information in this book is it that they do not want to have exposed? And it's just
2: Yeah.
0: kind of, odd that way. I wanted to ask, how has this research affected your family identity and personal lives?
1: Huh, that's a good question. That's
0: Besides being harassed.
1: It has opened it to me. It's extremely exciting. You have to be careful. I didn't realize how careful people have to be until a lot of this stuff started happening. But at the same time, it opened doors that I never knew existed. In fact, a story that ties in with that, back in the 90s, mom had, it was right before she wrote her first book. We went to a convention, some kind of convention in Tennessee, Nashville, Tennessee. So we go there, and another guy who was into Jesse James was at the hotel, and he just was dying to tell us something. So we went up to his hotel room, and he opens this book of, a photo album and all these documents and letters that he'd collected over the years. And I remember I told him, I said, he said, "What do you think?" And I said, "Do you want my honest opinion?" He said, "Of course." I said, "Well, I don't want to offend you, but I think it sounds insane." And he got very offended, didn't ever talk to me again. Years later, I found out some of what he said wasn't insane. It was true. And I tried to apologize to him, and he still won't talk to me. So I
0: Oh,
1: contacted one of his friends, and I said, "Tell so-and-so if he's still mad, I apologize. I now see that he was right on this, and that." And anyway, it affects you because it affected me anyway in opening up doors that I would have previously thought were insane.
0: wow. I hear you. Do you feel? I'm sorry, go ahead, Teresa.
2: It's made me less naive. I think when we started out with this, we were very naive in how the world worked.
1: Yeah.
2: And it's definitely opened my eyes. And I'm learning not just with this.

0: but with everything, just because you hear something, do your own research. Don't take it at face value. Like, just don't accept what you hear until you do your own research.
1: Exactly, or hear it from the horse's mouth. You know what I'm
0: Yes.
1: saying? You
0: Yes.
1: know,
0: Oh.
1: I mean, you were talking earlier about some of the news, and you know, they each pick a lane, and neither one tells the full truth. So if you really want to know what's going on, then you need to sit and listen to the horse that's speaking and get all of the truth, you know, in
0: Yeah.
1: there one way or the other. Do you
0: Oh,
1: all
0: yeah.
1: feel a responsibility to protect or correct Jesse James' legacy?
2: I don't feel a responsibility to protect it, but if somebody, there's a lot of lies out there and myths, and that
1: Yes.
2: I would say I'm not gung-ho, attacking everybody out there looking for people spewing lies, but at the same time, if it crosses my path, I'll politely correct them and just direct them towards my books. So.
1: There you go. And definitely, we're going to talk about your books coming up here in just a little bit. And people, you're going to want to reach out and read these to have your, double check your history and make sure you got it right. That is for sure, you know, so that they're not, you know, these are the facts in these books, and you can definitely, you know, if you've got any questions, get those things answered. Has this journey changed your relationship with history itself?
2: Oh yeah. Yeah. Yes. There's an old quote attributed to Napoleon Bonaparte where he was said to have said, history is but a lie that's been agreed upon. And I completely agree with that. A lot of history is a lie that has been agreed upon by the powers that be and by different organizations throughout history.
0: Well,
2: Yep.
1: and go ahead.
0: I totally feel the same. It's definitely changed. I just question everything now from history, and even today, just everything in the news today, just every all over in general, I question everything now.
1: Oh, yeah, you have to, you know. I mean, what do you hope the future generations take away from your work?
2: Oh God, just knowing the truth.
0: Understanding. Yeah, go ahead, Danny. Sorry.
2: Oh no, that's all I was going to say. Knowing the truth is the most important thing. It doesn't matter if you agree with a person or disagree with whatever historical character it was. If the book were about Adolf Hitler, and if there were proof that he didn't die as history said, which there's rumors out there on that topic as well. If you feel drawn to find out the truth on that, don't let anything stop you, and don't let ridicule or alleged experts. Experts are no, nothing more, in my opinion, than somebody who's got a piece of paper claiming they're an expert. And a lot of times they're wrong.
1: That's true. And there really are no experts because we're all constantly learning, from each other that
2: Yeah.
1: way. I do want to get into some of your books a little bit here and talk about those. Would you like to talk a little bit about the first book that you've written? And you both, are you co-authors, or is one writing and one writing the other? How does that work?
0: Danny did the. I only co-authored on the second book. I think it was the second book.
2: It was
0: Danny's
2: the second.
0: written many of books. I lose track. I think it was
2: It's just.
0: the second book that I co-authored. But yeah, he wrote the other two and the second one.
2: That's yeah, I wrote the first one. Teresa co-authored the second one with me. And if it hadn't been for her, I that was a horrible time in my life. I had collapsed from a thyroid issue. One morning I woke up to get coffee and just collapsed. Had a horrible thyroid issue. I thought I was dead. I didn't know what it was. Found out it was my thyroid and started getting well. But even while I was getting, it took me several years to heal from that. And if it hadn't been for Teresa, the brain fog would hit so bad sometimes I couldn't keep a thought in my mind. I couldn't finish a sentence at times. So if it hadn't been for Teresa, that book would have never been written, or it wouldn't have been written until years later.
0: And I was even going to be like, no, I'll write it and you still take the credit. I'll
2: No.
0: let you. But
2: No.
0: yeah, he did the legwork with like all of this. So. So, I was just happy to assist while he was in this, going through what he was going through.
1: yeah. So your first book was mostly inspired by what part of the information that
2: Okay.
1: you had
2: Yeah.
1: on Jesse James?
2: When our late mother passed in 2015, it was right in front of me at 2:30 in the morning, unexpected. She had an aneurysm and was that was it. And that was any aside from that, Teresa and I still get a little choked up thinking about that. Anyway, Teresa and I vowed to continue her story. And I remember I thought, well, how am I going to continue her story? And for about a year, I just, I was depressed bad. And finally, I remember the following New Year came along and I made the only New Year's resolution that I have ever kept in my life. I'm going to write this book. And I thought, okay, we'll start with the treasures. That's what I'd been researching heavily for the last, for probably 10 years before that happened to mom. So I thought, I've got all the notes, I've got everything. I just started writing and I lost myself in it. Went just that was actually great therapy. So I wrote the book, found a literary agent, she got the publishing contract, and it went from there. And then Teresa and I started on the second book. And if it hadn't been for Teresa, it would have been written much later. But we got that out. And then the third book, it seems like there was always some kind of trouble around every book that I'd written. The third book I wrote while I was also in the middle of a bunch of political fights in a city that I was working as director of economic development for. So, but I got the third book out, and that's the so far I've only written three. I'm working on a novel now that ties all three together. Hello?
1: I'm sorry, I bumped the button. I apologize. Also, forgive me before because there was a cat in here bringing a little mouse in here and she was howling. So I had to call my kids to get the cat so you didn't hear it in the background. And I forgot that my mic was on, so I apologize.
2: That's okay.
1: Would you mind kind of walking us through a little bit of each of the books and
2: Oh,
1: what?
2: yeah. Yeah.
1: Okay. Without giving too much away, of course we want them to buy the book, but definitely give us some teasers here.
2: Well, yeah, and I don't mind telling as much as you want to know on that. It's not the sales that bother me. I've got relative that brings up a whole different thing. Just real quick, I've got some relatives and people I've grew up around. They're like, "Oh, you're an author, so you must be rolling in money." And I
1: Oh,
2: just
1: don't you?
2: laugh.
1: Oh,
2: You
1: yeah.
2: have I always laugh
1: Yeah.
2: and just say, "You obviously know nothing about publishing. You don't. It's very rare for an author to get wealthy,
1: That's
2: or
1: true.
2: even close to."
1: They have no
2: So,
1: clue. I drive a
2: yeah.
1: Toyota, people. Toyota Corolla,
2: Yeah.
1: that's my car. I like to
2: Yeah.
1: go down the road singing, positive
2: Yeah.
1: manifestation. So I sing. So I go down the road driving my little 7-year-old Toyota Corolla singing. I'm driving my new Volvo sedan now. I'm driving my
2: Yeah.
1: new Volvo sedan. So, and I'm picking out the color and everything because I'm trying to manifest. But no, unless you are the person that are Harry Potter, no, the only people that make the money are the publishers. The rest of us, we just,
0: We
1: it
0: just
1: is what
0: do
1: it is.
2: the work. Yeah, when
1: That's right.
2: somebody asked me what are publishers like, and I said it's kind of like the house always wins. It reminds me of a casino. The house
1: Kind of like
2: always wins.
1: bend over.
2: Yeah.
1: That's what it's like.
0: That's well said.
2: But
1: It is.
2: on the positive side of it, I was trying to find. I thought, okay, I've got a book out there. I've got three books out there. I can use those as calling cards, and not many people can have a
1: Good point.
2: calling card like that. So I
1: That
2: thought
1: is
2: that's good.
1: true. I actually self-published through KDP, and my very first book that came out, somebody from China bought 50 of my books right off the bat, and I thought, oh my gosh, this is wonderful. Somebody's going
2: Yeah.
1: to distribute them through China. A week later, they returned them all. So what they did was, is they bought the books, wait for them to arrive, made copies of all of them, and then returned them all to
2: Oh
1: the
2: God.
1: Yeah, so they basically
2: Piracy.
1: stole them. Yeah, and then I found, and the book is copyrighted, but of course it's copyrighted for the USA. I
2: Yeah.
1: mean, the copyright outside of the United States doesn't really mean diddly squat. But then all of a sudden, I noticed where somewhere in Australia they were charging $45 for my little $14 book in America. And I'm like, you're kidding me, $45? And I clicked on it. It was my book with some girl with green hair put over my picture on the back.
2: Oh, damn.
1: Yeah,
0: Oh,
1: they do stuff like that. So, but karma comes around, and now I'm sure they're finding out too that you don't make any money, selling books. You just, you get the information out there. So, what emotional weight comes with uncovering these ancestral stories, that you've been sharing in your books?
0: I think it's just been like for me, I don't know. I feel like there's been so much emotional and spiritual growth through all of this. It's opened my eyes to so much, and just and not just learning about our great great grandfather, but also his wife, their kids, and it's just been to me just a real emotional. I feel like I've done a lot of emotional growth and just spiritual growth through it all.
1: Well,
0: And
1: that's a good
0: I'm
1: positive
0: definitely
1: take.
0: less naive about things too.
1: Well, yeah, it's a wake-up call when you start getting death threats for writing a book, and you're kind of like, well, it's just about Jesse James. I mean, it's not like it's about the mafia. I'm not telling anybody's secrets. Why would people react that way? But also, I didn't let Dan, I wanted you to go ahead, and you were mentioning about some blurbs on each of the books, and I don't know if we got to finish that.
2: Oh yeah, the blurb by from Timothy Hogan, the Grand Master of the Knights Templar. That was that amazing to me. That was one that just it. I was on top of the moon. I was just on top of the world, and that was the greatest compliment I could have ever had. So that was great. But what got me that book in itself. Just the treasures and everything that ties in with it, researching it and finding out that it goes all the way back to the Knight Templar treasures from the temple in Jerusalem and Sufi mystics, Jewish, Christian, and occult Kabbalah, things I'd never looked into. I mean, I grew up in rural Texas in a little, you go to a little church every Sunday when you're a kid, Sunday school, come home, and that's all that was my world. And so, when I look back on it, I laugh because it seems so sheltered compared to the doors that were opened when I started researching Kabbalah, for example. And I thought, wow, this guy's an Orthodox Jewish rabbi, and he's explaining religion in much better way than any preacher I ever heard on a Sunday morning. So, and I thought this is interesting. And it got me to looking into it, the rabbis, the Sufi mystics, all these different esoteric traditions just really opened a lot of doors for me. But I hope I'm not getting off the topic. I want to make sure I answer your question and not go off on a rabbit hole. I'm bad about doing that.
1: That is okay.
2: Manly Palmer Hall, he was a famous Freemason. He wrote the Secret Teachings of the Ages. I always get that title. I always mess that title up. It's right in front of me. The Secret Teachings of All Ages. And then his wife, his book was interesting to me, Manly Palmer Hall's. It's got a lot of esoteric information. It talks a lot of stuff. If you're interested in Freemasonry and what they think, that's a good place to start. But his wife, she Marie Bauer Hall, she had been working on decrypting encrypted writings from Sir Francis Bacon. And she'd found this code. She discovered the code. She decrypted the code, and it led her to Williamsburg, Virginia, where there's a church called Colonial Williamsburg. There's a church called the Brewton Parish Church. Everything she discovered led her to that. She claimed she knew where the original foundations of that church was located. They did. All the experts didn't believe her. Nobody believed her. They mocked her, laughed at her. She decoded anagrams on headstones in the church, in the cemetery around the church. She finally got permission to excavate. She did, and she uncovered the original foundations of the church that she said was there based on the decryptions from writings of Sir Francis Bacon. And I thought, my God, this is awesome. In addition to that, she said there's a vault 22 feet below where the original altar was on the original church location. And that vault holds not just traditional treasures like silver, gold, and emeralds, things like that, but it holds information that would shake the pillars of accepted history, Western history. And I thought, my God, what does that hold? I'd love to know. She wanted to excavate into the vault, and she was stopped. They threw her in jail for a night and basically ran her out of town. Somebody didn't want that known. Found out later from her other writings, like she's got a book. God, I'm for some reason I'm going blank. It's like History Unearthed or something like that. But you can search Marie Bauer Hall books and find her books. But that when I came across that book and got deep into that, I thought, okay, I don't even know why I'm reading this. It's very interesting. It ties in with my research, but I'm not sure if there's any connection at all. And over the years, I found out it was directly connected. In fact, the treasure template that was attributed to the KGC, just through locating other found treasures that fall on this template, I discovered the template, the treasures, and all of it outdate or predates the KGC by centuries. In some cases, maybe even a close to 1,000 years. So the KGC had nothing to do with it. Why was it attributed to them? I think it was the Freemasons, and before them, it came from Rosicrucians and the Templar. Now, I hope I'm saying this in a way that makes any sense at all. But
1: Yes.
2: researching Marie Bauer Hall's works, her writings, her discoveries, and knowing about treasures that had been found, when I pieced this template together, and I'd mentioned Wagner Carr, the former attorney general for Texas, years ago, when his driver showed us the three locations of former catches that had been recovered, I used that template and I made a transparency, laid it, made, I overlaid it on Google Earth, and it lined up perfectly. The alleged KGC template. It lined up perfectly with those treasures and Jesse's house in Blevins, Texas. So I thought, oh God, I know now. I finally know the scale of this thing. I started working with it. It's not just one template. It's a grid system, much like an occult grid. Our current grid, the longitude and latitude. It's just like that, only it's an occult grid. And it covers all of the U.S. It lines up with the Newport Tower, Rhode Island. It lines up with Victoria Peak, where billions in gold were discovered. That's a whole different story, but it lines up with areas like Scott Wolter's Kensington Runestone, also Oak Island. And when I discovered that, I thought this is it. And then I found out from Marie Bauer Hall's works and the researching into Kabbalah and other traditions, the tree of life, the Kabbalistic tree of life, is a part of that template. And the main pillar on that, if you'll think about, like in the old days, the top of a map was always east. It wasn't north like it is now. And that for some reason, that's very important to me. I don't know if it's important to others, but anyway, the top of the tree of life, because when you're looking at it, it's usually, it's vertical, not horizontal. And I thought, well, why would they lay it horizontally across the map? And then it dawned on me, the top used to be east. But anyway, the top of it, the center pillar, starts at Brewton Parish, goes across the country 1,715 miles to Victoria Peak, New Mexico. And then it lines up from there. The feminine side of the tree of life and the masculine side line up with towns that of like Columbia and Columbus, things like that. It line the cities it's near and lines up with, it overlays the grid system. The grid system is the template in three sizes. It's a large, medium, and small. and they all fit together. There's 33 points inside one template. The numbers, the dimensions, everything has an esoteric meaning behind it. It's almost, and I still wonder, did it serve not only as a treasured map for a depot for an organization, or did it also serve as an esoteric, maybe a charm, like some kind of protection? Like, I keep thinking, when I think of that, I always think of it, the Enochian alphabet and things of that nature. But I often wonder if it was like a magical charm. It sounds silly to say it that way to me, but anyway, I do think it may have served both roles, but I don't have proof. As I the only proof I have is it's a map and grid system for locating the treasures that tied in with that organization.
1: Well, was it like a And when I think of spirituality, I think of ley lines, which are also lines that go all over the earth. Was it something similar to that, as far
2: I
1: as
2: think
1: because you.
2: it could be. It aligned with the occult star.
1: Yes, ley lines.
2: That's how it was. And the funny thing to me was, I found an old blueprint that an English researcher had made for the temple, the dome in Jerusalem. I'm going blank tonight. I don't know why, but anyway, the temple of, what is that? The Dome of the Rock. Yeah. The original blueprints of that whole building, the template, the KGC template, lines up with it on the dimensions. And not only that, the same direction, 7 degrees off of north. It's just amazed me. Everything that temple, the temple, the, what is that? It, what's, am I saying the name correctly?
1: I think so.
2: The temple dome, the temple mount, the Dome of the Rock. Yeah. Anyway, I don't know why I got confused on that for some reason. There's also an ancient castle. I can't remember. I shouldn't have even brought that up because I can't remember the king of Italy's name who had it built. He had it built patterned after the Dome of the Rock, and it's also lined up in the same direction. Their compass bearings, everything about the temple and the occult grid all line up together. It's a perfect match. The one thing that's been bothering me, I want to see, but I need reference points in France, Rennes-le-Château and that whole area, Holy Blood, Holy Grail, and all that story. I know it's controversial. Some say it was a hoax. Others say it wasn't. I often wonder if the grid could help shed any light on that. But back to the temple, the tree of life and the grid system, the three sizes on the template, I found out later, line up with the three veils of negative existence that go along and play a spiritual role with the tree of life. That's a mouthful.
1: And that and well, and that in itself is a whole nother show, because
2: Yeah.
1: we could definitely go down that rabbit hole, and would be very, very interesting. Teresa, I wanted to ask you, if Jesse James could respond to your research today, what would you ask him?
0: Oh man, I would want to know. So we all, we have our speculation about when Jesse was shot in 1882. We have our theory of how it went down. I would want to know from him, the horse's mouth, exactly how it went down, the exact details of how he pulled off the day that we think Wood Hyde got shot, his cousin. That's what I would want to know.
1: What about you, Dan? What would
2: Oh,
1: you what would you what would you want to ask Jesse James if you could ask him anything?
2: anything, if it was just one question?
1: No, you could ask him a whole bunch of questions. What
2: Oh
1: would you want to know?
0: my God. Oh, if he's one of us.
2: I would want to, oh God, I would have wanted to known to have known his greatest robbery, any robbery that he had done that was his proudest moment in that career. I would have wanted to know where some of the gold locations were that,
1: That would be
2: like,
1: my question.
2: Yeah. So, I mean, that one, some of the gold he buried was just for himself, and it didn't tie in with the template. And some of that is allegedly never been found yet. So there's that. God, there's so many things. I would want to know every detail of, like, when did he find out Wood Height was shot? How did he find out? Was it a telegram? Was it one of his friends who brought him the message? I would love to know that. And then his feelings about not only that, but all there's so many things. His relationship with Jean Lafitte's nephew, one of his friends he stayed the night with. He and the gang spent the night at a man's house in Louisiana while they were on a robbing spree. The guy was a retired U.S. Marshal, yet he was also Jean Lafitte's nephew.
1: Oh,
2: And
1: wow.
2: Jean Lafitte was, the famous pirate, but he was also a Freemason. Jean Lafitte was. So I would, there's a lot of questions around that I'd love to know. Maybe even does he know where Lafitte buried his alleged treasures? And here's the thing, the treasures, and I've often wondered about that. Of course, I would like some gold. I'd love to be comfortable and not have to worry about any bills for the rest of my life. But at the same time, it's the knowledge that goes along with that. Are there any treasures he buried that also contain historical secrets that would just blow your mind?
1: Yeah, that would be a good one. And really, you only need a little tiny nugget because as much as gold's going up in price right now, you just need a little handful and you could be a millionaire. Yeah, I'd want to know where the gold is too. But yeah, definitely. I think it would be great to be able to have him come and set things straight. Some of the misconceptions. What do you feel the most controversial conclusion? What is the most controversial conclusion you've reached?
2: Wow, that's a good question. Well, there's a lot
0: DNA has been
2: of
0: real controversial.
2: yeah.
0: When they did the exhumation, they were like saying it's 99% accurate that he matches, that the guy in Mount Olivet Cemetery is Jesse James, but mom, when she did her research, blew that all out of the water. And that I think was real controversial because she found so many lies in that exhumation alone that proved that he what that wasn't him buried in Mount Olivet. So to me, that's the most controversial. The fact that they went through so many they went to so much lengths to try to shut everyone up with DNA that they were willing to lie the way they did. And to me, that speaks volumes.
1: Yeah, it sure does. Do you
0: The
1: believe?
0: lengths too.
1: I'm sorry. Go ahead.
0: It's just the lengths that they'll go to shut everyone up and try to prove their theory that he did die in 1882. It blows my mind.
1: And when you think about it, why? Why does it make a difference? You know what I'm saying? But it changes history, and then it has that rippling effect of change, and then it's going to not keep everybody in a nice little box in that herd mentality. You know what I'm saying? They're putting people in
2: I asked
1: boxes.
2: the question, and I know this is off topic, but what you just asked, what difference does it make? I got in an argument with my brother once. It was a religious argument, but Holy Blood, Holy Grail, the Da Vinci Code movie, all that. I people were walking around, some of my friends, some of my family, including my brother, saying things like, "Oh, that's blasphemy. That's blasphemy." And I remember I sat down one night and I just thought about it. I thought, what difference does it make? It doesn't take anything away from Jesus if he did have a baby. He was here as a man on earth, according to the Bible. So if that's the case, how does it doesn't change. If he had a baby with Mary Magdalene, it changes nothing. And
1: Yeah, more than one.
2: a lot of history, I think, boils down to that question, what you just asked. What difference does it make?
1: Exactly. Exactly. But they have to keep us in this herd mentality, and you don't question because it's easier for them to keep us all going blindly in the same direction. But really, I mean, it's not like you're saying Jesus, but it Jesse James wasn't like Jesus, so it really wouldn't make any difference, when he
2: That's
1: died or
2: true.
1: who got you know what I'm saying? So, but it would be nice to have the truth, and
0: Oh, yeah.
1: not be misled in history because they build things on top of that history with other things, which then also makes that not correct either. And then they
2: Yeah.
1: have to undo everything and fix it, and they don't want to. They like it this way.
0: Yes.
1: Do you believe that the final truth about Jesse James will ever be known completely?
2: I think we've already put it out there. It covers his entire life, how he lived, how he died, how he faked his death. He died, and we also have DNA proof showing that our late mother has a direct relationship with a direct descendant of Jesse's mother. And so we've got more DNA proof than they have, than the traditionally accepted history. We've got the photographs, we've got federal photograph or federal firearms experts, we've got the handwriting experts, all these different experts and their opinions, which is, and their expertise lend credence to everything we've said, and everything we've written, we've backed up with facts and, data. Whereas the others are just like, no, he wasn't. They never have anything. The only data they've got to back up their story are usually lies. And you don't know they're a lie until you spend several years unraveling that elaborate lie they came up with, like the exhumation they did in 1995, which Teresa mentioned. But it took us a few years, but we unraveled their lie and showed them for what they were. And their only response is to act like nothing happened.
0: And death threats.
1: Exactly. Yeah, and the thing is too is why would they need to lie about it to begin with?
2: Exactly. There's then that just lends credence to the idea or my theory that or our theory that there's a lot more to the story than we know.
0: Yeah,
1: Absolutely.
0: Matt would always say it's always just everything he would say, it's for the higher good. And I was like, well, that's y'all that's saying it's for the higher good, but is it really for the higher good?
1: I mean, it would be different if it was like George Washington or somebody. You know what I'm saying? Type thing in that sense. Not that Jesse James is not an important historical figure, but one was a president and one was a farmer, and not that I'm just saying,
2: I mean,
1: why lie
2: Jesse.
1: about it?
2: Yeah, exactly. I mean,
0: Please.
2: Jesse made his mark in history because he was an outlaw, and he was known at the time. Half the country looked at him as America's Robin Hood, and the other half hated him. And nobody actually even knew him, other than his own close-knit little group, his family and the guys he rode with. So it always amazes me. I get what you're saying. He's not George Washington or Thomas Jefferson. There's a lot of different, but and so what difference does it make when we challenge their actually when we find out the truth and show that they've been lying? I don't know if it's ego. I don't think ego would make a person or group of people, a large group of people, go through so many lengths, including death threats and getting in trouble with the FBI,
1: Exactly.
2: to protect their ego. There's something deeper behind it that we still haven't discovered.
1: Exactly. Exactly. What is still left undiscovered, do you think?
2: Oh God, there's ties with
1: Well, the
2: there's
1: truth, for
2: ties
1: one thing,
2: with.
1: yeah.
2: Yeah, well, the truth, a lot of the truth that he had ties with people, and Matt had told us, it's not just, this is what Matt said, and I'm just going to say it. He said, our bloodline is protected, and I don't know how true that is or not. I don't let myself go down that path too much, but this was Matt's words. He said, our bloodline's protected, and that Jesse played the same role Matt plays today in basically when he married Mary Ellen Barron and moved to Texas, he was protecting a bloodline. And I've researched the bloodline. It goes back to to Europe the UK, Great Britain. There's a lot of big names in the bloodline, but I don't know if that's the truth or not. Or was he trying to throw us off the trail?
1: But why would somebody need to protect a bloodline? I mean,